0: and 6 goals moved him into a tie with Argentina's Messi for the tournament lead. Also today, Norway beat Ivory Coast 2-1 at Dallas Stadium, and in the late game, Mexico and Ecuador face off at 9 p.m. Eastern. In NBA offseason action, multiple media outlets report that Kawhi Leonard is returning to the Toronto Raptors after being acquired in a blockbuster trade with the Los Angeles Clippers. Also, LeBron James will not be back with the Los Angeles Lakers and plans to play a record-extending 24th NBA season elsewhere. The Lakers released a statement today thanking James for his 8 seasons with the club. From the Canadian Press, I'm Naira Ahmed.
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5: Here's the latest forecast from the AM 800 Weather Center. An orange heat warning continues. We have a clear sky overnight, the low 25 or 77. Sunny for Canada Day tomorrow, the high 37 with the Humidex 45 or 113 Fahrenheit. Tomorrow night clear, the low 25. Sunny and hot Thursday, the high 36. And for Friday, a mix of sun and cloud with a 40% chance of rain, the high 34.
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1: Richard Krause is here. 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So where we have a movie and then we pair a drink so you can enjoy the movie. 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
2: Well, let's talk about Canada's favorite sport. I guess it's still hockey, although everyone's talking about football and soccer these days. So, but let's talk about the movie Goon. So this is a movie starring Jay Baruchel, Sean William Scott, shot in Canada. And it's a violent but kind of sweet and a little dim-witted movie, which I think it is meant to be. It is a movie about enforcers. It is a movie about the love of the game and the love of the sport. And it's something that I think a lot of people can probably relate to. It captures that rough and rowdy feel of minor league hockey. It is profane enough to make the Hanson brothers blush. If you know the Hanson brothers from Slapshot, you'll know what I mean. And it's violent enough to convince Paul Henderson to buy a helmet. So it's good stuff all around. You can find it on your favorite streaming service. And to go along with that, I thought, because it's about, you know, getting punched in the face and there's a little bit of blood in the movie, let's talk about a Bloody Caesar. This is really the signature Canadian drink. It was invented in Calgary in 1969 by a guy called Walter Chell. And it's a mix, as anyone who's ever had one knows, vodka, Clamato juice, Worcestershire sauce, hot sauce, and spices. And it's easy to make. You take an ounce or an ounce and a half of vodka, the Clamato juice, 4 or 5 ounces, the Worcestershire, like 4 or 5 dashes, 2 or 3 dashes of Tabasco or your favorite, and a little pinch of black pepper. And if you're feeling crazy, you can throw some horseradish in there, except I don't really like that much.
1: Oh, I do like horseradish. It's not in my drink.
2: I just get stuck in the straw, man. Yeah, I don't like it.
1: Stuck in the straw. You're getting in the way of my booze intake, horseradish.
2: But it is, it is a great drink. Canadians drink over 400 million Caesars annually, and it is a brunch staple with its own National Caesar Day. So I think it makes a perfect match for the movie Goon.
1: So let me ask, can I ask you a Caesar question, Mr. Bartender?
2: Sure.
1: Okay, so there's like the Caesar, and then there's the proper Bloody Caesar, but then you have some people that do like the Clamato and tomato juice, and like there's, like, are they fundamentally all the same? Because there's another great one which uses like the pickle brine, which is also amazing. So what's the difference?
2: I've got a bottle of pickle vodka that's actually really good too, that I use for them sometimes. Well, I mean, the main difference, I think, is that the Clamato juice is such a unique flavor. The umami flavor that comes along with that is just simply different than a standard Bloody Mary, which is just tomato juice and all the other spices and vodka and that kind of thing. That is a little thicker. That's a bit more of a substantial cocktail. This one was meant to go along with this Italian-themed restaurant that Walter Chell was working in, and he wanted something that was kind of like clam linguine. And so he created this, this drink to go along with it. And, you know, there's all sorts of variations on it. For me, I like it simple. I like it straight up. I like it just, you know, vodka, spices, Clamato juice.
1: I believe over ice. I believe Caesars has moved, but it's still on 4th Avenue downtown. Yeah.
2: Wow.
1: In Calgary. Yep.
2: I love that.
1: Okay. Booze and reviews, different for this week. Why not? Let's have some fun because we've got some Canadian movies and Canadian drinks. Richard Krause.
2: So David Cronenberg, is one of my favorite filmmakers. He's made, a lot of movies, and all of them, I think, except for one, possibly two, have been shot in Toronto. So to talk about a drink that I'll tell you about in a second, I chose A History of Violence. It stars Viggo Mortensen, shot in Toronto, and it's about a pair of petty criminals who attempt to rob a small-town diner. While doing so, they bump into a guy called Tom, played by Viggo Mortensen, who quickly defends himself and kills both of these bad guys. So he is a hero because he's killed these bad guys, but it turns out that, you know, he wasn't always a great guy. And that comes out in the telling of the tale. So this is darkly funny. It's brutally violent, but it is kind of orchestrated in a way that you can tell. You watch 2 minutes and you go, oh, yeah, this is a David Cronenberg movie. It's really good stuff. And check it out. Again, available on streaming services. But I thought a perfect drink to go along with this in tribute to David Cronenberg, in tribute to the idea that he's made nearly all his movies in Toronto, is that we would enjoy a drink called the Toronto Cocktail.
1: Yeah.
2: And so this one you don't see very often on menus. It dates back to, you know, probably, I don't know, 50 or 60 years ago anyway. Wow. To make it, you take 2 ounces of rye whiskey, like Alberta Dark Batch.
1: Which is ironic for the Toronto cocktail, yeah.
2: Yeah, or Crown Royal.
1: From Manitoba,
2: or
1: also ironic.
2: Whatever you like.
1: Yeah. Yeah.
2: And then a quarter of an ounce of Fernet Branca, quarter of an ounce of maple syrup, 2 dashes of Angostura bitters, and then you garnish it with an orange twist. So you put all the ingredients into a mixing glass with ice. You stir it. Don't shake it until it's well chilled. That's about 30 seconds. And then you, express an orange twist over the drink and garnish. And what I like to do when I do that is you get just the flesh of the peel, right? And you squeeze it near the drink, sort of over the drink. And if you want to be really fancy about it, you get a lighter, light it and sort of squeeze the oils into the flame, and it will give these little bursts of color over the drink. And it infuses this kind of oil, this orangey oil into the drink, and it's delicious.
1: It makes a big difference. One of the drinks that we've talked about in the past, I learned it was like, nuts. It was the first time I ever did that. And I'm like, is this a thing? And then you do you look for the mist and you're like, it's there.
2: It is there. And it gives, there's something about having it over the flame that gives it like this just extra little nutty flavor maybe or something. It really does change the taste of it.
1: Mm, good stuff. All right. So it is Booze and Reviews, Richard Cross. We have time for a quick one. Maybe it's a quick cold one. Before we're done here, what's our last one for Booze and Reviews today?
2: Well, this one's easy. So Strange Brew. You know, I love that movie. And if you haven't seen it, it is Bob and Doug McKenzie. They are the bumbling, beer-drinking Canadian brothers that we first got to know on SCTV. They made this movie. They ended up working at a brewery. And then they uncover a sinister mind control plot that's spearheaded by the brewmaster, who's played by the great Max von Sydow, and they have to stop the scheme. And there's all sorts of other kind of cool stuff that happens here, but everyone loves those characters. They're bumbling. Most of us can sing the song that goes along with it. I'll spare you my voice for that on the radio today. But it's silly. It's good-natured. It's quite, you know, hilarious, really. But it's a real curio. It's a real kind of, artifact of the 1980s. And to celebrate, I guess, a classic 80s send-up of Canada, just drink beer. Drink Molson Canadian or Labatt's Blue or any other basic Canadian Pilsner or Lager. And it's perfect because the entire movie revolves around Bob and Doug McKenzie's obsession with beer. And so what better way to celebrate than by cracking a cold one and watching that movie?
1: I would throw an Alexander Keith's in there.
2: Oh yeah, listen, my dad's first job was working at Alexander Keith's brewery in Halifax, and they used to lower them down into the vats, these giant vats, to wash them out. And you could only be down there for 30 seconds or more at a time, no more than that, because you'd get drunk from the fumes. Wow. So they'd lower him down, he'd wipe furiously, then they'd pull him back up, and he only lasted a couple of days. Not his favorite job.
1: 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Get connected with Richard. 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In for a Canada Day-ish. Thanks, my man.
2: Thank you.
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14: Here's the latest forecast from the AM 800 Weather Center. An orange heat warning continues. We have a clear sky overnight, the low 25 or 77. Sunny for Canada Day tomorrow, the high 37 with the Humidex 45 or 113 Fahrenheit. Tomorrow night clear, the low 25. Sunny and hot Thursday, the high 36. And for Friday, a mix of sun and cloud with a 40% chance of rain, the high 34.
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1: We've come up with a lot of arguments, the gentlemen in the room, to watch our big dumb sporting events. And I realize that's a stereotype, but I think I'm okay with that because stereotypes come from somewhere and boys generally like big dumb sporting events. And so what if we could give you some actual verified support behind your request to avoid the honey-do list a little bit and watch some big dumb sporting events? This is a great way to go about it. Perry Adler is here to dig into the conversation and say hello because we haven't talked to Perry in a few weeks here. Dr. Perry Adler, how are you?
22: I'm well, Shane, and I hope you're well too.
1: I'm well. I am glad to see you. I'm excited to get into this conversation. 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If you want to get connected with Perry, watching sports, this is an interesting time for us sports watching fans, Perry, because we've seen, you know, our winter sports have all kind of wrapped up. Summer sports, I mean, you got the Blue Jays. I like my F1, but they take a 3-week summer break. We're a little dry on the summer sports.
22: You mentioned it being a big dumb sporting event, but there's nothing dumb about it. And it's not just the boys who love it. The women and girls love it too.
1: That's true.
22: And there's a lot of positive when it comes to sports, you know, from simply the fan level. When you're watching the game and you're really into it, you have the same emotional reaction, physiological reactions as you would to real life challenges. So you get into the fight or flight response when you're being threatened by the other side, and you get all excited when you're about to score, so you're being the conqueror, right? So that elevates things like cortisol, adrenaline, testosterone, a little spike in that. You'll get endogenous opioids being released. Blood pressure, heart rate go up. So it's like a mini or mild to moderate level of exercise that you feel physiologically. And emotionally, you get the boost in all of those happy neurochemicals. And there's a lot of, how can I say, when there's a victory, you know, we have a tendency to be able to empathize and put ourselves in the place of our team. And we often say like, oh, look, we just won. We make it a we as if we were on the pitch. I know when I'm watching and I'm thinking in my head, kick the ball, kick the ball. I literally feel my right because I'm right legged. My right leg twitches like I want to kick the ball. That's how much I get into it. And that's exciting. So while I'm doing that, I'm not thinking about, I don't know, deadlines at work and maybe I had a fight with my wife or whatever. So it's a mini mental holiday. So it's a lot of positive there that really can benefit the person while they're watching sports.
1: I often dodge punches in hockey fights. Like you get wrapped up in it, right? So it's quite interesting. This look at this. I mean, basically what you're saying is that the World Cup is the most expensive counseling session we've ever had, but valid and workable.
22: Yeah, in many ways. I don't know if you've been watching it, but I've been looking at the feeds on social media that show huge crowds everywhere watching the game, especially in Toronto and Vancouver where we're actually hosting matches. And there are tens, if not maybe 100,000 people in the street, all moving around, bouncing to music, all that. It's a party. Mm-hmm. You know, this is a good time. And we're also having the benefits of like feeling more like a cohesive community,
1: yeah,
22: identifying with something, getting behind something. So it's good for the individual. I think it's also good for the cities and good for the nation.
1: I'm not a soccer fan. I mean, my exposure to soccer is Ted Lasso, which I think is a much shorter version of a soccer match with just the highlights for the TV show. So I find soccer matches to be really long, but I'm learning, and I've promised myself that I would learn it. You know, my favorite thing about watching, because I've watched the Team Canada stuff, yeah. It's actually watching the people in the crowd. Yeah. Like, I love those still photos where they're like, yeah, fists in the air, yeah, frozen face photo of just enthusiasm. And yeah. I find that that part is more amazing than the actual soccer itself. So I hear what you're saying.
22: There's a universality to the reactions people have. When you look at people who score a goal, whether it's in soccer, hockey, football, almost always you see them screaming, mouth wide open, teeth almost being bared. It's a very animalistic thing, okay? And one way that people really enjoy these sporting events as a fan is that we live in a kind of emotionally controlled society where we don't typically cry in public. We don't typically hug each other for, you know, out of the blue. But when you're in the stands and your team scores, suddenly you're grabbing the guy or the gal next to you and high-fiving and jumping up and down. And when we lose, you see not only little kids, but the big guys and big gals, you know, tears are coming down their faces. And it's like socially acceptable to do it, in these, you know, spectator sport situations, which is kind of cathartic. It's kind of let's go of emotions. I think that's another way it's quite useful.
1: Oh, that's neat. It's neat to see. You're right. It is cool. There's some new research that says that, like, this is good for us. Like, being a sports fan is good for us. And I suppose it goes all kinds of directions. This is where the gambling part gets dangerous, because it is so good for us to be there and enjoy it and sense of community, like you say. But then there's other, you know, tools out there that try to sort of take advantage and steal it from us. Worth protecting, sports fan, being a sports fan. Yeah.
22: Yeah, and I think you're right about the gambling. I think it's a terrible thing that the governments are allowing it to happen. I understand that they're doing it thinking it's going to be a money making thing, like a tax on the people who are doing the gambling, but they're going to cause more problems for society than it's worth in terms of tax compensations. And now sports will become less enjoyable. It's going to be very, very stressful for people who are betting more than just a couple of bucks on a game. Mm-hmm. And that's going to cause problems in terms of mental health, relationship breakdowns within couples if somebody's spending too much money or too involved in it and ignoring the responsibilities or just not really being there and enjoying it. It's a very detrimental thing to society.
1: Do you think it's a good, because what I'm hearing from what you're saying is that watching a sports team, you know, some sports teams maybe explore sadness more than others. Some sports teams explore winning and joy more than others. Insert your Canadian hockey team choice.
22: Sorry.
1: Coughed. Was that what it was? Oh, sorry. I was alluding at that. Is it safe to say that being a sports fan could be a healthy rehearsal of healthy emotional process of all of the feelings?
22: Yeah, I love what you just said. That's exactly it. It allows you to feel more alive. I don't know if I ever told you this, but when my daughter, I think we talked about this once, when my daughter was small, she asked me about heaven. Do you remember us talking about this?
1: No, I don't. Tell me again.
22: No. Oh, maybe I didn't tell you. Yeah, she was like 8 years old, comes to me, and she goes, Dad, you know about heaven? I said, kind of. She goes, like, when I get to heaven, when we get to heaven, that's where everything's supposed to be good, right? Like, we get everything we want. We're all happy all the time. I said, I think that's what we're being told. Yeah, I think that's right. She goes, I don't want to go to heaven. I said, why not? She goes, I'd be bored.
1: Okay? Oh, isn't that profound?
22: I know, out of the mouth of an 8-year-old, right? So she was on the money. If life is nothing but good, there's no comparison.
1: Yeah.
22: Okay, we need the ups and downs to feel alive. You know, I'm having great empathy and sadness for people who are really having great downs and great difficulties. But when it comes to grief, for example, you lose someone that you love. There are many different ways of grieving, but one of the beauties about grief is that it allows you to truly understand what you lost.
1: Mm-hmm.
22: Okay, I think it's good to allow yourself to work your way out of grief and just focus, not just, but greatly focus on the positive of the relationship.
1: one of the core fundamentals of Good News Tuesday is that if you feel bad, there's an element there, and it's hard, and I don't diminish the feeling that you go through, but that's because you know what good is. And therefore, correct, you need to have at least the appetite for good or the, you know, missing good or whatever it is in order to realize that it feels bad. And so they coexist and they dance. And so even for the people that cannot find the good news on Good News Tuesday, just keep listening to other people's stories, because sometimes if you turn around, they're there for you. We're going to keep the conversation going. Dr. Perry Adler is here. I have questions about online wellness and this sports fan thing coming up next.
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1: Being a sports fan is good for you, depending on your team. We'll put that caveat in there because there must be a little element of human in there. I think some teams are better for you than others. But the science starts to lead that way. And Dr. Perry Adler is here. He's a psychologist. We were talking about being a sports fan. And you said that, you know, the range of emotions that you go through, you actually inherit and feel the same things as some of the athletes do and everything else. And Perry, I've done tons and tons of study. You and I have shared this before. And there was one study that I guess I knew that I got it when they talk an awful lot about, how do you want to live your life? Do you want to live your life in the stands or do you want to live your life on the court? And it was a great metaphor for making the choice. The part that I found that was missing from it is that, you know, they taught that most of us spend our lives sitting in the stands. And then they talked about get in the court, get in the game, you know, get motivated and da, da, da, da, da. And I did. What I learned was is that I want to be the guy that owns the arena that brings everybody into the place. And metaphorically, that allows for everybody to be there. You see, you can't have the players unless you have the fans. And it's okay to be both. It's okay in certain scenarios to just be the fan and enjoy what's going on around you. It's also okay to be the creator and get involved in the game and create the game. But what I took away from that one particular training was is that they didn't really allude at the fact that it was okay to just be a fan, right? Like it was like, no, you got to get in the game. You got to create your future. And there are times, and I think I've learned this as I've become more mature, there are times where it's okay to sit back and just enjoy what the other people are doing.
2: I think as it is in almost everything in life, extremes are usually problematic. So being nothing but a fan is problematic. Being nothing but a player could even be problematic, where you don't allow yourself to sit back and just appreciate something without having to be involved. You know, one of the things that's missing in being a fan is a sense of mastery and accomplishment. You could enjoy and feel a sense of pride for the players that accomplished things, but you didn't actually do it. Right. Which is also a bit of the way that you don't get as terribly affected if things go wrongly, where you could distance yourself realizing I actually had zero impact on this game. Now, you know, we all have our superstitions, like I'm going to wear the same shirt every time we play. Right, exactly. And I'm going to affect the outcome. So we like to play with these mystical powers that we pretend we have, but we don't have that power.
1: Yeah. And if they win, they're real. If we don't win, they're not real.
2: Yeah, that's another way that we spare ourselves great pain. But so, yeah, we're able to empathize, but it's all moderated.

0: is participate is everything. And participate is also choosing to not participate, if that's the case, right? And how magical that can be. And isn't that what a fan does? I mean, I recently went to the PBR, and the bull riding, I saw it in Ottawa, and there's no... I did a big rant on the radio about it. The thing about bull riding is there is no enemy. And that's what makes it so magical, is that everybody in that arena is cheering for the same thing.
1: If I remember, when I was a kid, I used to watch a lot of bull riding, weird stuff. But the goal is just to stay on the bull for the 8 seconds.
0: Eight seconds, right? That's it. And everybody wants you to stay on.
1: But as the rider, you want to have the bull that is the most challenging bull there is.
0: You want to be on the bull.
1: Yeah, you get more points. So you actually want to have the best competitor against you that you win against, in a way. But not, it's almost like we're in a dance partnership.
0: But then you're cheering on the bull to be more nasty. Like, you want it to be nastier. Like, be harder. So everybody's cheering for the same thing. And as a fan, when you're in the arena, like, it's, you always hear, like, my team at a hockey game, and then there's the sprinkling of other people wearing the wrong color jerseys, right? And then, but at a PBR event, a bull ride, and it doesn't have to be bull riding. It could be bronc, it could be barrel racing, whatever. It's just everybody cheering for the same thing. And it's a wild vibrational experience of people to feel that, because everybody wants it.
1: Yeah, absolutely. But even when there is real competition, I'm going to feel much less proud of my winning result if I, as an adult, played against a team of five-year-olds, okay, in a real competition like a hockey game or football or soccer game, right? Okay, I won, but do I really have the right to feel proud? Because they didn't have the same powers that I have, right? So you do feel better when you have someone who's equal to, or even when you beat the guy or the gal who's supposed to have beaten you as the underdog, you feel even greater. So it's an interesting thing about, you know, the way we like to compete or collaborate in producing an outcome.
0: Cheer them on. It's such a raw conversation. And isn't it funny when we talk about mental health and, you know, don't spend time online and do all these things, and even getting out of the house to go cheer on somebody else who's doing the thing is better for you than staying at home and not doing anything at all. And then even better for you than that is doing the thing yourself and letting other people cheer you on. Some people need to be in the game always. And I would encourage them, and like, it's okay to be a cheerleader from time to time. But at the same time, for the people that are a cheerleader all the time, maybe you need to get up and get in the game. And wouldn't that be cool? Like, Perry, if we were to brainstorm a solution for the world today, wouldn't it just be that?
1: It would be part of it.
0: Fundamentally.
1: Okay. Yeah. You know, what's the old adage? And if, I always forget who said it, but it's something like, evil happens when good people do nothing, right?
0: Idle hands,
1: Yeah. So, yeah, you need to participate to do good and to stop evil, if you want to be simplistic. So participation, getting back to your word, is really part of the essential requirements for the world to function better.
0: Mm-hmm. Yeah. Well, so when you go to watch a game, do you go into it with the going, I'm just going to cheer on my team? Do you think that we go into it expecting to go on the roller coaster of the emotion that comes with it? Is that what we're doing? Are we showing up to, here's our tickets on the ride? Or like, why do we show up?
1: Oh, I show up because I have mystical powers.
0: Of course, you have lucky socks on.
1: Right. Like, I'm full in. Like, I'm, and my legs almost kicking. I'm living it. Mm-hmm. You know, I used to coach soccer, right? So, like, I appreciate the strategy and everything. And my kids played all kinds of sports, so I just love it. It reminds me of when they were little, and I was really involved in volunteering and all that. But not everybody has to be there. You could have very simple background in terms of your individual experience in a game, but just seeing how people try to do something at a high level and coordinate as a team. This is why I love to go see, like, bands play.
0: Yeah.
1: you know, musical instruments, like playing musical instruments together. I just love how people collaborate to make something beautiful happen.
0: Yeah, it's musical theater or musical.

0: theater or live theater to me. It's like,
1: yeah.
0: Because as soon as one person misses a line, somebody else has to adjust, right?
1: Yeah. So remember the Artemis astronauts when they came back? It's like they were on a high for weeks.
0: I bet.
1: And it was almost like they had a religious experience, or maybe they did, where they were very much talking about seeing humanity as one, and very much in terms of focusing on how can we collaborate, participate in a collaborative manner together for the betterment of humankind. This is what we're talking about.
0: This is cool. All right, Dr. Perry Adler, as always, I think it's great. Humannexus.ca if you want to get connected with the stuff that Perry gets up to. Being a sports fan is good for you. All kinds of cool reasons. And unless your team loses all the time. But still, it's still better than sitting at home and doing nothing. Thank you, Perry.
1: Absolutely. You're welcome. Thanks, Shane.
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12: Here's the latest forecast from the AM 800 Weather Center. An orange heat warning continues. We have a clear sky overnight, the low 25 or 77. Sunny for Canada Day tomorrow, the high 37 with the Humidex 45 or 113 Fahrenheit. Tomorrow night clear, the low 25. Sunny and hot Thursday, the high 36. And for Friday, a mix of sun and cloud with a 40% chance of rain, the high 34.
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1: It's Good News Tuesday. It's even better Good News Tuesday-ish because it's like Good News Happy Friday because of the holiday tomorrow. What a great idea. You know, we often look at these holidays on a Wednesday and go, oh, it's interrupting my week, stacking my days together. But really, a break in the middle of the week, it's like a sick day or a call from the kids that say, Mom, I gotta be able to be home today and get your help to go on some fair thing. I guess you can't go to work. It's a great plan. Thoroughly think this is a great idea. We need to consider this more in the future. In case you miss it as a tour around the iHeartRadio Talk Network, it's our colleagues doing great things, sharing great conversation. And the good news is on the iHeart app, you can get all of these podcasts and live streaming of these stations. Let's start down with Kyle Horner, who was on the show just last week, actually, CKLW in Windsor. He had Natty O'Matos on, managing external communications CAA Club Group, talking about reliable summer travel and the biggest vehicle problems people encounter when going on that road trip.
2: Well, I think a lot of people think that battery failures tend to happen more in the wintertime. I mean, how could you not? It's minus 40. It feels like minus 40 and batteries die. But we actually get quite a bit of battery failure during the summer months. Even with good care and maintenance of a battery, the lifespan of a car battery only is about 3 to 5 years. And so the heat actually plays wreaks havoc on your battery during the summer months, and that kind of dip in the extreme weather fluctuations, right? We have a really hot week this week. It may dip down hopefully next week. That kind of takes a toll on batteries too. So it's really important to stay on top of your recommended manufacturer maintenance for your battery and for your vehicle.
3: Should we get a check before we go? How do we do that?
2: Yeah, I mean, we would recommend that, you know, before you have a big road trip, that perhaps you make sure that you have your car in good working condition to, you know, do your summer maintenance. We generally recommend when the seasons change, you know, from winter to spring, that's a good time to do that check. If you haven't done it, you can just ask your local mechanic to make sure that everything is good, or you can actually call CAA to check if your car battery will last you for the summer months. But before a road trip, you really want to be thinking about, you know, your fluids, your battery, your tire, and in making sure that you have your wiper blades are good and that there's no, you know, visible damage to your car that may impede or anything like that on a road trip. So keeping on top of that maintenance, very important. And we often think that we don't think about that kind of maintenance oftentimes, but very important, especially if you're doing a road trip.
1: Yeah, nothing worse than spending your time on the side of the road trying to fix a flat tire, which I remember from being a kid. It's a boring time, and kids don't understand what's happening. In case you missed it, Shane Hewitt and the Night Shift, Ryan and Lisa, CFAX 1070 in Victoria, have this great story with Catherine Casey about tomorrow, about trying to create a synchronized national anthem on Canada Day all across the country.
4: So last year when things were looking a little rough with tariffs, 51st state, we had the wildfires, and I'm like, man, we need a lift, something like we did in COVID with banging pots. And I looked at my husband and said, hey, wouldn't it be cool if all Canadians sang the anthem across Canada on Canada Day at the same time? And he's like, did you just come up with that? And I'm like, yeah. He's like, let's do it. Let's do it. And so that's what it's been. It's nonpartisan. It's free. We are starting at 10 a.m. in British Columbia, and it goes all the way to 2:30 p.m. Newfoundland time. And just everybody get out. Doesn't matter where you are. Just stop at what you're doing at 10 a.m. in British Columbia and just sing your lungs out the anthem.
5: Yeah, and as you mentioned, trying to time sync it with the other parts of the country. So while we do 10, other parts will do a little later for their time zone. But the effect would be hopefully everybody at the same time doing this. And this happened last year. Did you get a lot of people doing it last year?
4: I did. I had, in 30 days, we had 130,000 people sign up and do it across the country. We hit all time zones. And this year, I want it even bigger.
5: That's the goal. Get more people out there.
4: You got it.
5: So I'm wondering, because I'm curious, tomorrow at 10, I'm going to just, you know, step outside. I'll sing. But I want to listen. I want to see if anybody else is doing it. I think that'd be cool if you could just hear it on the wind, just, oh, Canada, all over the place.
4: That is the dream. Yeah. It's like when you're in a hockey game and you hear everybody singing and it's just like, oh, it really gets your goose pimples going. I want the same for Canada. I want people to be outside and just hearing it echoing through the skies. It's an inspiring moment, and it's a moment that generates community and unity across the country.
5: Now, obviously, you can just go do it, but there is a website you've got, and you're hoping people will kind of join in online as well. So how does that part work?
4: Yes, so it's All Together Canada, all with two L's, .ca, and you can sign up there to participate. And I'm just sending out emails as a reminder today to do it tomorrow.
1: Cool. 10 o'clock Pacific, 1 o'clock Eastern, and then pretty close to that in and around Eastern time. I like that. What a cool idea, Ryan and Lisa and Catherine Casey right there. In case you missed it, News Talk 1010 Toronto, Deb Hutton had Jennifer Mitchell on what's different about Gander Social. If you haven't heard about Gander Social, they're Canadian and other social media companies.
6: I think really it's about how we are designing these features. So the other social medias are incentivized to allow people to behave that way, because the more time you spend on the platform, which you will if you are angry, the more money they make from advertising. It's really that simple. Now, we've completely turned that on its head, and we're like, well, actually, what would happen if you actively tried to create a space where people aren't like that? And so there's a few different things we're doing. The first thing we're doing is that while Gander is technically open to anybody in the world who can create an account and browse, if you want to talk to people in any way, you know, post, comment, chat with your friends, et cetera, you do have to verify that you're human. And so we have a couple of verification options to do that in. So you know that everybody that you speak to on Gander is just a regular human being. And then the second thing we're doing, we've got a bunch of moderation policies that we built from scratch that are crafted in the spirit of Canadian Charter of Rights and Freedoms and Canadian law, which is not found anywhere else on the internet today, unfortunately. And so both of those things combined have created this lovely space online, quite frankly, that people kind of go to for a reprieve, because the combination of that verification and then also the fact that we're very forward in our moderation to reduce toxicity, we have like a zero tolerance for it. It's actually created this really nice space where people just talk to other people.
7: I'll spend a moment or two just talking about that. So how do you moderate? How does that set you apart?
6: Yeah, so we have some kind of proactive automated moderation, which will take out a lot of the really bad stuff, like the illegal pieces. And then as well as that, it will pick up, you know, things like threatening language and bullying behavior on top of user-reported bullying behavior. And then we have a human on our side go through those reports and review them. It can get complicated in the crafting of the policies, but in practice, it's really that simple.
1: Jane Hewitt and the Night Shift, there you go. In case you missed it, a great opportunity to tour around the iHeart Talk Radio Network. Now, I'm just outside Ottawa. I just received an alert for tornado warnings. So check your local weather if you are in Eastern Ontario. And we will get some news updates coming up for you from our local stations here in a couple of minutes. What kind of weird robots coming up? Well, some video games that you're not allowed to have a copy of. Chris Abel is on standby. We'll be right back.
0: Saturday at 2.
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14: From the National Newsroom of the Canadian Press, I'm Naira Ahmed. China is imposing a 73.5% tariff on pea starch from Canada starting tomorrow following an anti-dumping investigation launched last summer. The Chinese Commerce Ministry says the investigation found Canadian products were dumped in China. Pea starch is commonly used as a thickener and stabilizer in food products, animal feed, and medication. The latest tariff comes after tensions between the two countries eased after Prime Minister Mark Carney visited Beijing in January and struck a new strategic partnership on trade irritants. Although the Canada Border Services Agency launched an anti-dumping investigation into steel racks from China in April. At the time, CBSA said it was to make a preliminary decision by July 20th. Prime Minister Mark Carney says he will be in Alberta on Canada Day in the evening. Carney spoke to reporters a day ahead of an expected announcement by the province related to its push for a new pipeline.
13: For Alberta to submit a proposal on or around July 1st, that's tracking well from their perspective. But then there's a process that goes, that takes a few months until October before a decision is made whether or not to refer to the Major Projects Office.
14: The Prime Minister's Canada Day visit also comes as Albertans face a fall referendum on whether the province should hold a second vote on separation. The Alberta government is poised to make an announcement about its plans for a new West Coast oil pipeline later this week.
15: Premier Danielle Smith's press secretary says there will be a major announcement on Thursday to share new details about the province's submission to the Federal Major Projects Office. It was established a year ago to speed along infrastructure deemed to be in Canada's national interest. Alberta is acting as an advocate for a new pipeline, which would carry up to 1 million barrels per day from the oil sands to a yet-to-be-determined West Coast port for tanker export to Asia. Lisa Laporte, The Canadian Press.
14: The Transportation Safety Board says it's deployed a team to investigate the sinking of a fishing boat off of Richmond, B.C. on Sunday. Four people were plucked from the choppy waters, but police say six are presumed dead after the search was unsuccessful. Brian Angus and Dorothy Stauffer and her husband were sailing when they spotted people in the water and sprang into action to save them.
16: But we've been told by several parties, whether it was the RCMP, Coast Guard, or whoever, even our friends that are familiar with boating in this area, we were told that there wasn't anything else we could do. That was the best we could do, because given the sea state and where we were, we did what we could, and that was the best we could do. We couldn't have done anything more.
14: Both say they'd seen five people in the water, but two were too far off to reach. And the self-isolation period is over for Canadians who were exposed to a deadly hantavirus outbreak that began on a cruise ship. The outbreak began in April and captured international attention as more than 120 people disembarked the ship in Spain's Canary Islands. This is the Canadian Press. In sports, the Toronto Blue Jays and the New York Mets continue a three-game series today at the Rogers Centre. The Blue Jays won last night's opener 2-1. In World Cup round of 32 action, Mbappe continued his dominant play with two goals, and France easily advanced to the round of 16 with a 3-0 win over Sweden. Mbappe's fifth and sixth goals moved him into a tie with Argentina's Messi for the tournament lead. Also today, Norway beat Ivory Coast 2-1 at Dallas Stadium, and in the late game, Mexico and Ecuador face off at 9 p.m. Eastern. In NBA offseason action, multiple media outlets report that Kawhi Leonard is returning to the Toronto Raptors after being acquired in a blockbuster trade with the Los Angeles Clippers. Also, LeBron James will not be back with the Los Angeles Lakers and plans to play a record-extending 24th NBA season elsewhere. The Lakers released a statement today thanking James for his 8 seasons with the club. From the Canadian Press, I'm Naira Ahmed.
0: Listen. And you're there for heart-wrenching knockouts.
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19: Here's the latest forecast from the AM 800 Weather Center. An orange heat warning continues. We have a clear sky overnight, the low 25 or 77. Sunny for Canada Day tomorrow, the high 37 with the Humidex 45 or 113 Fahrenheit. Tomorrow night clear, the low 25. Sunny and hot Thursday, the high 36. And for Friday, a mix of sun and cloud with a 40% chance of rain, the high 34.
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1: Shane Hewitt and the Night Shift. Before we went to break, here where I am in Merrickville, I just got a tornado warning, and I wanted to, I looked it up. Now, this is, everyone who's listening in Ottawa right now, what do we do in the summertime and try to keep an eye on all these things across the country? And right now, there is some ugly, ugly storms west of Ottawa. It's Burnstown for everyone locally where that is. A storm crossed over Renfrew, and it's headed a little bit south. Mississippi Mills, Carlton Place, Smith's Falls, Montreal, you're a little bit north of that, but you know that you tend to get the weather after we do, and that's the way it is all headed. So we'll keep you up to date on this as long as we can. Your local weather at the top of the hour is the place to go with your local news folks. They will keep you up to date on that, but I didn't want to scare people. And at the same time, that is the information at least as accurate as I can see it from the Government of Canada weather site. So I hope that answers all the questions for everybody. If you received an alert on your phone, that's as best we could see it. All kinds of heat and thunderstorm watches and warnings, yellow and orange and all that stuff. I'm Shane Hewitt. Thank you for being here. Chris Abel is here on a much more positive note than all those storm things to get nerdy, get techie, chrisabel.com. Chris, you got the new website up. Give me a highlight of some of the things you've got on your new website.
2: Cool. I've got a gallery full of really cool photos of various costumes that I've worn over the years, animals that I've dealt with, stunts that I've done, and of course celebrities that I've met and photographed. So I've got a big section all built towards that. And then I've updated a lot of the content for various shows and series that I've done, including a series I did here on News Talk 1010 a few years ago called Technical Knockout, and something that I got a lot of really good feedback from. So yeah, definitely give it a check out.
1: All right, there you go. Real Chris Abel on the socials. Oh, there's Richard Cross hanging out with you too. How about that, eh? I love it. Our buddy Richard Cross with Chris Abel. At Real Chris Abel. It's K-R-I-S-A-B-E-L, by the way. Okay, buying video games, but by the way, you don't get to own it. We're getting reminded of this again, aren't we?
2: Yeah, this has been a battle that's been going on for well over 20 years ago. So it was about 20 years that Jay Allard, a top executive at Microsoft Xbox, sat down with me and tried to convince me at the time that the upcoming Xbox 360 really should just be a box that people come home, plug into their wall, and then they just rent or subscribe to games that you don't actually have to own or keep a copy. And I kept telling him, Jay, you're crazy. This is not something the gamers are demanding. It's not something that they want. And so 20 years have passed, and they've been kind of losing in trying to convince gamers that this is something that they should want. But it's clearly something that they don't want. And so the big shock is that last week, pre-orders started for Grand Theft Auto 6. And it's sinking in that this time around, there's not going to be a physical copy of the game. You can't buy a version of it where there's an actual disc. That instead, if you bought what's called the Ultimate Edition at the store, they're going to give you a box. And when you open the box, it's going to have a little code inside for you to then download the game. There won't actually be a physical copy of the game. This has caused a lot of consternation for fans who are not happy about this because they're used to the fact that when you buy a new game, you can take your old games in and trade them in to get a discount. So you don't have to buy the full price, which can be very expensive. You know, paying $80 for a game can be really, really tough these days. It's always handy to have your older games to come in and trade in. You're not going to be able to do that with Grand Theft Auto 6 because it's not going to give you a physical copy of the game. Also, they're starting to realize that it allows the gaming companies to package in things like subscriptions. So you can subscribe for extra content. That subscription is already being set up as auto-renewing. So people are starting to realize this could be a real rat's nest to untangle in terms of trying to avoid and only pay for things that you want to pay for and not get roped into a bunch of stuff that you didn't ask for. And this might be an indicator as to where the whole industry is going. So right now, this week, you're going to hear a lot of discussions from gamers who are going to be fretting and getting really upset about what's going on, what's happening. Are gaming companies trying to force us to do something we don't want to do, or are they trying to listen and hopefully give us something we actually want?
1: Or take it back when they darn well please or upsell us into something else is what I worry about. And some of the online products, not the game you're talking about, but recently it's the whole, everything got rebundled. And so your renewal just changed. And some people saw, I think it was 2.2 times the cost of what they paid for it last year for the annual renewal this year, and they bundled in a bunch of stuff that you didn't want or need. And this is this whole conversation about we don't own stuff anymore, we just rent it.
2: Yeah, and it's very frustrating, especially when you're now getting to the point where the older Nintendo games are starting to sell at auction for like $500,000 or $1 million. So what's going to happen in the future? There's never going to be a physical version of Grand Theft Auto 6. There aren't going to be that kind of collectible marketplace that's out there. Now, I know for the gaming companies, they don't care because they don't make money off of stuff like that. However, I think it's important to not treat video games as being disposable. That's the problem when companies act and behave this way. We need to understand that this is cultural. And so things like video games is something to covet and hold on to and allow it to become something part of nostalgia in the future.
1: Yeah, I mean, if they just take it down, there's a bunch of like fitness apps. I read an article about a scale that people had bought, this mechanical scale, and then they just were like, yeah, we're turning it off. And so everyone just had a brick in the corner, right? Like, and that's a crazy notion.
2: Yeah.
1: Sad.
2: No, it's unfortunate.
1: All right, glasses. A couple of friends now have the Meta glasses. They're getting fancier. Ray-Ban, Oakley's now. Same company, but Ray-Ban and Oakley's. Now, if you want, you can get some fancy people ones too, Chris.
2: That's right. They just unveiled a new edition of Meta glasses, not with anything new from a technology point of view, but instead they have decided people are now comfortable with the Meta glasses, even though they have built-in cameras and can take photographs and record. And yes, they have a little indicator light that lets you know when they're recording, but even in my experience, I find a lot of people still don't notice that. However, nobody seems to be as worried about it now, so Meta has decided to release an entire new series of Meta glasses that have new styles, new frames, 26 different styles of glasses, including different colors that you can kind of choose from. So right away, they've got three major different frames. One they call the Meta Adventurer, which is sort of a rectangular shape and is built with a size both standard and large. Meta Fury, which they say is a bold frame that makes a bold statement. Okay. But what's more interesting, I think, for a lot of people is Meta Glasses by Kylie. Kylie Jenner has partnered up, and they're offering a unique sort of oval frame, which is what she's chosen. And the idea is it comes in a wide range of a palette of colors, including colors they don't often think of with glasses, like linen or Merlot or mahogany or sandstone. Kylie says this is all about producing glasses that can fit to a wider range of body styles and body shapes and different identities that's out there. So Meta Glasses right now is just enjoying a popularity that I think none of the other companies have found in trying to produce smart eyewear. And so this is fantastic, I think, just in having 26 different new styles of colors and frames and even tinting and sort of different types of lenses.
1: Yeah, they've got the ones that auto tint when you walk in the room and stuff. That's cool too. It's cool, like classic tortoise. I think that's all right. And the fact that you can listen to music on the arms. I mean, I think they've done some good stuff, as much as I find them creepy. Okay, we've only got 1 minute here, Chris, to get this last one with the robots. We always like to get a robot in.
2: We do like to get a robot one. And this is the throwback, a callback. One of the first robot stories I did here on our program was about robot cat waiters. And I even went and got a little tiny model of a robot cat waiter that was showing up here in Canada. Well, the company that makes that, Purdue, has just announced that next year they're going to release a hotel that is completely 100% operated by robots. There's about 7 different styles of robots. There'll be receptionist robots, robots that clean your hotel room, all sorts of cool stuff, and the robot cat waiters will be in the restaurant of the hotel itself. What's cool is that right now in China, they're starting to slowly bring this in. So some of the hotels in China, you come in, you'll check in, they'll ask, would you like to be serviced by robots? And they will allow you to go over and take on a room where it's all robots. And then next year, the entire hotel will be all robots.
1: That's fascinating stuff. It feels very futuristic movie, like a, you know, and then the robot at the bartender like glitches out a little bit. Fast forwarding, right? ChrisAble.com. Get connected with Chris. Every Tuesday, he brings the good news in the form of cool tech. Thank you, my friend.
2: No problem. Take care, guys.
1: Shane Hewitt and the Night Shift coming up for us next. We're going to find out how much it costs to go to a soccer match and then go to the next Canada soccer match in Texas. Plus, Matt Gurney's up in 5 minutes.
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10: Here's the latest forecast from the AM 800 Weather Center. An orange heat warning continues. We have a clear sky overnight, the low 25 or 77. Sunny for Canada Day tomorrow, the high 37 with the Humidex 45 or 113 Fahrenheit. Tomorrow night clear, the low 25. Sunny and hot Thursday, the high 36. And for Friday, a mix of sun and cloud with a 40% chance of rain, the high 34.
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1: Mr. Sunshine, Matt Gurney is here. Matt, the obvious has officially been acknowledged from the Prime Minister. Of course, right before a stat holiday is exactly the great time, so no one talks about it for a day. Mark Carney concedes emission targets will not be met, touts a new energy plan, a la CTVnews.ca, or as everyone else in Canada goes, yeah. What are your thoughts?
2: I was saying to my colleague Jen Gerson just last week that one of the remarkable things about Mark Carney's tenure so far, and he's been our prime minister now for about 15 months, is that a lot of his major announcements have just been belatedly doing things that should have been done a long time ago. And it's almost kind of like we're starting to sketch out, I don't know if it would be a drama or a comedy or maybe a dramedy or a dark comedy or whatever you want to call it, but like, is Mark Carney's entire purpose as prime minister to do the things that Justin Trudeau and in some cases Stephen Harper just didn't want to do? Where, you know, last week he acknowledged, he announced that we would be doing something with 24 Sussex. And, you know, I'm pretty agnostic about what he chose. There were different options he had. You know, there was knockdown and rebuild. There was retrofit and renovate. I honestly don't care. He's going with retrofit and renovate. I had no preference between what he might do, and I actually think doing a design contest and having a jury involved is stupid. Like, that's just adding too many cooks to the kitchen, as far as I'm concerned. But thank God he's doing something. And we've been waiting for decades for someone to do this thing. You know, I was thinking about one of the rumors that's flying around is that sometime in the next couple of months, the government is going to announce the winner for our new submarine fleet. And it's down to companies in South Korea, or I think it's a German-Norwegian consortium,
1: yeah, German partnership,
2: if I remember correctly. And I was going through my own columnist archive, figuring out when I was writing about this. And I was finding stories as far back as 2017. Mm-hmm. And I was writing even then how it was an urgent thing that we needed to get done as quickly as possible. So, you know, we're going to get that soon. Acknowledging the emissions targets were not going to be hit has been a statement of the blindingly obvious for everyone who was not politically motivated to pretend it wasn't for, I mean, basically since they were written.
1: Since they were said, yeah, the first time.
2: Yeah. So it just kind of makes me wonder what it tells us about a couple of different things. What does it tell us about Mark Carney that he's prepared to do the things that no one else was? What does it tell us about Justin Trudeau and, again, sometimes Stephen Harper that they weren't willing to do the things? And what does it tell us about us as voters that we apparently were content being lied to for all these years and now have kind of belatedly turned around and just said, hey, okay, let's elect the guy who's going to just actually be honest about some of the stuff and do the things that long needed doing? And I'm not trying to put Mark Carney on a pedestal because he hasn't done enough yet. There are a lot of things that he needs to do, and I've been, you know, in my columns and in my statements, I've been leaning on him on some specific files, particularly the fighter jet file. That's something I'm all over him for. I even think some of the decisions he's made are wrong and bad and stupid. So this isn't about putting the guy on a pedestal, but it is about, I think, all of us, Shane, needing to take a minute and ask ourselves, what the hell were we waiting for?
1: Yeah. Well, and the curious part I would like to add to that, because everything you said was very, very good, and I agree, is that now the test of the bureaucracy is about to kick in, too. So if you add in the what were we waiting for, and then now there's been decisions made, agree or disagree, I'm with you. Like, some of the decisions, I'm like, say what? But at least it's a decision, right? And I agree with you about 24 Sussex, that there's a lot of right, there's a lot of wrong. It'd be nice to save the facade. That's pretty. But truly, does the house serve us the way it needs to be, or should it just be knocked over? Okay, I don't pretend to have the answer to that. But now, decisions are being made, and let's see if he can truly, if he's going to reduce the workforce, and as a guy in Ottawa, everybody feels that, because people you know that are on your street, these are the people that are losing their jobs or getting packaged out. And now that if they're going to trim it back this way, can they push through Canada's world-renowned level of layers of BS and gatekeepers that are not elected that slow things down and get in the way for some sort of self-purpose sustainability thing that seems to go on here. That to me is the next question mark. And if he is a good businessman, that part will get fixed.
2: Look, we'll see. I mean, that's the only honest answer. Like the final judgment and all these things will be in the eventual completion or otherwise, right? Like if we end up abandoning some of these initiatives and they never get completed, well, okay. Like that also tells us something. But I don't think we need to speak about kind of the bureaucratic resistance or the bureaucracy obstacles. I don't think we need to speak of those in the hypothetical. I mean, I think there's been plenty of examples already of reporting coming out where there's been frustration by the Prime Minister and members of his senior staff and the PMO with the speed of things. There have been some personnel changes at the upper levels of the civil service trying to maybe move things along here. In some contexts, and I can even understand this, one of the things people will often say about something like a bureaucracy or a civil service is that the slow speed is a feature, not a bug. You know, the ship of state turns slowly. That's the cliche we've all heard. Like, it's hard to get a government to pivot on a dime. And that's normally a good thing because it prevents, you know, faddish populist whims from overturning generations of precedent, right?
1: Well, it's what we've seen in the States, right? Is that yeah. This is what the result of turning quickly with no research or observing the system.
2: I mean, even in the U.S., for what it's worth, and I don't think we should get too deep into U.S. politics today because it just makes me sad. But I mean, even there has been resistance by the traditional institutions of power. Some of that resistance has been overrun and overwritten for sure. Mm-hmm. But I think in general, the U.S. has been resilient in ways that have maybe surprised even some Americans. And I think, you know, whether or not this is a good thing kind of depends on how you look at it, because obviously I think all of us would want government institutions and civil society institutions that are strong enough to resist populist flip-flops, for lack of a better term. But that stops being a virtue and it starts being a vice when governments become unable to actually pivot in effectively real time in order to manage real problems. And just last week, a week ago today, in fact, I released a podcast episode where I was talking with my friend Andrew McDougall. He was Stephen Harper's communications director 20 years ago, and he runs his own communications and strategy company now in the UK. And one of the things we were talking about, because Andrew's spent a lot of his recent career focused on social media, regulation of digital spaces, things like that. And something he just said, and I don't even think it's an opinion. I think it's just like a quantifiable fact by now, is that the speed of technological and social developments with things like social media, streaming apps, things like that, has completely left the ability of governments to keep up in the dust. So when it comes to, and look, I got a little libertarian streak in me, not a big one, but a little one. And I don't think government exists to regulate literally everything all the time. And I think it usually screws up when it tries. But I do think, you know, if and when we identify there being a common good need for government regulation, and I look at something like the Parliament of Canada versus the social media companies, I know who I'm putting my money on. Mm-hmm. Because these guys iterate in almost real time and roll out new features and all the time. Their algorithms are completely changing. And how often in recent years have we seen the government kill its own legislation because they need to like prorogue parliament and they kill half their own bills that they had advanced like 80% of the way, but they couldn't quite get it done. Mm-hmm. So you tell me these guys are going to take on Google and TikTok and Meta? Yeah. No. And that's just one very small example where right now the Prime Minister has to deal with defense, housing, economics, geopolitics and diplomacy, healthcare, internal divisions, immigration, law and order. These are real problems unfolding in real time, and we're responding to them with an institution that moves at the speed of the government of Canada.
1: 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They'll even send you emails like I get from Matt. Summertime Cabin, Matt. Thanks for being here.
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1: Uncle Bob's Bits, Bob Addison in Surrey, BC, also known as Coach, for Team Canada and the FIFA World Cup.
9: I don't know about that. I don't know. Good evening.
1: Wow, you're excited.
9: Well, of course I'm excited.
1: Good evening to you.
9: I know you hate soccer.
1: I don't hate it.
9: Yes, you
1: do. I just don't. It's not my jam. I don't hate it. I mean, after Ted Lasso, I kind of like it.
9: Oh, okay.
1: It's kind of boring.
9: Yeah. But, you know, it's a nice way to
1: Canada
9: relax.
1: Day Eve.
9: Yes.
1: Do you open your maple syrup on the night before Canada Day or on the morning of Canada Day?
9: No, you don't do it the night before. No, in fact, we're spending Canada Day in the USA tomorrow. So,
1: why would you do that?
9: At least two-thirds of the Addison 3 are. Because we had World Cup tickets in Seattle for this game. So we're seeing a round of 32 game between Belgium and Senegal tomorrow night. Or actually, it's tomorrow afternoon, 1 o'clock Pacific time. So, yeah, we're probably getting out the door by about 6:15 tomorrow morning. So I got to get to bed, buddy. Well, not quite yet, but.
1: Yeah, it's late, man, for you. What are you thinking?
9: Well, I mean, listen, the part of the deal is we, you know, we wanted to go to a World Cup game. Now, subsequently, we've already been to one, which wasn't in the plans before, but we got these tickets last November, so we're going.
1: Mm-hmm.
9: And actually.
1: So, go ahead. Sorry, I thought you were done.
9: No. And then actually, we actually have tickets to a round of 16 game in Seattle on Monday, but I'm trying to sell those now.
1: And offload those. Okay, so Saturday is the round of 16 Canada.
9: Yes.
1: Against Morocco.
9: Correct.
1: Love their spice. Very good.
9: Really?
1: Are we going to win?
9: No. I don't think so. But.
1: Well, I kind of figured after we got through the round robin part, sorry, hockey terminology, into the knockout part, and then we won in the first knockout, I was like, wow, this is like all bonus play now. These are bonus games. So this is like game six when we should have been swept in the playoffs.
9: Yeah, I'm sort of with you on that, if you insist on using hockey terminology. But, yeah, listen.
1: I don't insist. It's all I know.
9: It's exciting. Like I expected us to beat South Africa. Now I'm not so sure about Morocco. In fact, I'm really sure just watching them last night against the Dutch. But it's exciting. Like it's unprecedented. Like I don't know when. Now it's sort of. I don't want to say it's fixed, but I mean, generally the countries that host generally get a bump for hosting. I'm not suggesting skullduggery, but I mean, even though we're playing these games, these two games in the United States right now in the knockout round, we've never been this far before. So we've decided that after our game in Seattle on tomorrow night on Canada Day, we are hopping a plane to Houston, Texas on Thursday morning.
1: Now, if you listen to the show regularly, this is the next question that I always ask. Did you ask your mom for the money, or what's the deal?
9: No. So here's the deal. Because we have this big game in Seattle on Monday that we are now planning not to go to, if the Americans win in their game later tomorrow, I have three tickets to the game in Seattle on Monday, of which the USA will be playing. So I'm trying to.
1: So you're looking to fund it.
9: Financing the venture, my friend. That's what we're doing. That is what we're doing. So.

0: but hopefully we we can make we will finance this venture to Houston to see the round of 16 games Saturday at noon Central Time. And then we actually will have enough money to pay Mama back. So win-win, I say. All I have to do is sell them. But
1: right. So it's interesting. In case you're wondering, you know when your grandma used to give you 2 bits?
0: Yeah.
1: Or $5 in your birthday card? Bob's mom is like, oh, Bobby. I don't know. That just sounds like me. That's too masculine.
0: Not very nice.
1: Here's a couple grand to go on a trip. So that's Bob's mom. But for every time that you've complained about ticket prices and scalping.
0: Yes.
1: I think you've now just lost your argument because you're looking to, upsell your USA tickets if they win to fund your trip to Texas to watch the Canada game, which is a genius idea. I will, concede, but also terribly hypocritical.
0: listen, we live in a free market economy. I don't get to take advantage of it.
1: You're
0: ever.
1: A socialist, Bob. Listen to you.
0: Yeah, no, I'm wearing an orange shirt today. you know what country we live in. But sometimes you have to. Sometimes it's about building memories, Shane. You know that. And my 14-year-old was very surprised and very happy. And I think he's still sort of in shock, but that we're going on this pilgrimage to support our boys.
1: It's a great idea, dude. You're going to remember it forever.
0: Yeah, exactly. So, you know, it's 35 degrees and humid down there, so I'm sure we'll adapt nicely. And we've booked a hotel right in sort of, it's called East Downtown Houston, which is a block and a half from the baseball park. So hoping to maybe see the Astros Friday night. And then the FIFA Fan Fest, the big gathering area for people, is a 10-minute walk from our hotel. So it's we're looking forward to it, but you know, Saturday at noon local is going to be we had those tickets already. So if Canada had advanced, we had already got those through the Canada Red supporters group. So we're going to be down there with a bunch of other people wearing red on Independence Day in the USA. So USA turns 250 on Saturday, so we're hoping to have a Canadian party there.
1: That's pretty cool. I think that's quite amazing that you're going to do that. And what a trip it'll be. I can't wait to see the photos of the humidity and your hair going curly. That'll be fun.
0: I don't have any, but okay.
1: And yeah, that was big. And so and then you're going to remember this forever. I think it's a great idea, Bob. I mean, it's convenient capitalism is, as a socialist, is probably something we should talk about someday. But I think that's a great idea. And so I'm all for free market. So you get
0: it. No, I mean, this is 5 days in my life that I'll probably forget by the end of July. So it didn't happen.
1: Yeah, that's right. I was going to say, you're going to remember this forever. I should correct that. Your son's going to remember
0: Correct.
1: This for a very long time. You're going to remember it for a little
0: bit.
1: Yeah,
0: exactly. That's how it'll work.
1: I went to Texas.
0: Yeah, I've been to before. I've been to Austin before, but Houston. Anyway,
1: okay.
0: Where we're going.
1: So, what happens if Canada does win? Then you're going to have to reevaluate this whole shyster plan that you've got going with your mom.
0: Oh no, no, we're done. We're done. Yeah, because I was thinking I could use some of the money I was spending on tickets to go to the last knockout game here in Vancouver, and I've looked at the prices. We can't afford to go, so we'll just watch it on TV.
1: Did you see the Toronto ones? $30,000.
0: Oh, for Croatia, Portugal?
1: Yeah.
0: Well, I mean, I'd love to be at that game. Love, love, love. But alas, I did not go.
1: It's amazing how much you soccer people spend on things. I mean, this is beyond, this is not even the Super Bowl. It's not even the final. And it's beyond the tickets of that. Like, this is craziness, Bob.
0: Oh, yeah. No, I couldn't afford to go to the final. Although, if Canada got to the final, I actually do have two tickets and to the semifinal. But I had to prepay for them. But, you know, well, I didn't prepay for them. But anyway, the credit card company has those right now. But we will be refunded when Canada maybe...
1: Your mom has tickets to the final, I think is what
0: Correct.
1: You mean?
0: Correct. And she won't be going if we advance.
1: How old's your mom?
0: She's 88, yeah.
1: Big soccer fan. Hooligan, actually.
0: She hasn't watched a minute of this tournament. Where are her reporters on this, Shane?
1: I don't know.

0: I don't know what kind of scam is getting run here,
1: she
0: but...
1: She cares less than you do.
0: I will help you hide the body and testify in court on your behalf. You're good.
1: Okay.
0: Bob's Bits. How do you say kickoff? Like, in go, whistle, tweet, extra time.
1: Ooh,
0: fake
1: Canada.
0: An injury.
1: Like, ooh, Canada. Ooh, Canada. Ooh, Canada.
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9: Here's the latest forecast from the AM 800 Weather Center. An orange heat warning continues. We have a clear sky overnight, the low 25 or 77. Sunny for Canada Day tomorrow, the high 37 with the Humidex 45 or 113 Fahrenheit. Tomorrow night clear, the low 25. Sunny and hot Thursday, the high 36. And for Friday, a mix of sun and cloud with a 40% chance of rain, the high 34.
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0: Three things we learned today, Shane Hewitt and the Night Shift. Cats is where we started. Ryan O'Donnell, I challenged him at the beginning of the show to find a good story about a cat that did something nice, and you found one.
15: I did find one, Shane. It's the story of Fluffy the cat, who in back in 2020, he saved his 84-year-old owner's life, Ron Williams. He slipped and fell out when getting out of the shower, but his cat knew a word, a phrase, ring-a-ding for his phone. And he was able to knock the phone off the shelf and get it to Ron, where he called 911 and got the help he needed. So that's a cat doing something pretty amazing, Shane.
0: That is pretty amazing. When did that story get published, Ryan?
15: That was July 3rd, 2020.
0: 6 years ago, one cat did one nice thing. Very good.
15: Ross. Hey. Just not discount it.
0: Just lack of evidence is evidence. Rod Phillips wrote a book about the history of cats. It is quite fascinating. He talked about how cats were perceived through the ages, and in fact, that lets us help understand why we perceive them to be kind of the way we do today.
16: Many people, I should say, and have looked upon cats, you know, as very darkly because they are independent, because they're mysterious. A lot of people thought that, well, cats can see in the dark, so that makes them kind of witchy. You know, they're out at night. You know, they're kind of nocturnal animals, and so that they got associated with witches and magic and that kind of thing. And it's very interesting, you know, just look at Walt Disney, for example. I mean, how many cats are there in Walt Disney movies? Very, very few. And, you know, Disney is quoted as
0: largely
16: saying,
0: because of the mouse. I would say.
16: Well, the mouse, yeah. Well, the duck and a mouse, right? But I mean,
0: right.
16: Yeah, but I mean, Disney has said, I don't like cats because you can't tell them what to do.
0: Right.
16: So, I mean, one of his cats is called Lucifer. That's the one in Snow White. It's called Lucifer, you know, the devil. Mm-hmm. And this sort of harks back to the notion that, you know, cats are devilish and evil. And that goes back to the Middle Ages, really, which is when cats began to be associated with magic and witches and that kind of thing. Up until then, the church was very kind of neutral about cats. They just thought cats were cats. You know, they were just an animal. They had no particular, you know, they weren't virtuous or evil, or anything like that. But then from, you know, the Middle Ages, they began to regard cats as actually accomplices of the devil.
0: I feel like that could be accurate, but again, this is I'm acknowledging my bias.
16: Yeah.
0: But I mean, all the things that you say, I mean, I do hear the patterns that are in my thinking about cats generally, right? Like I always joke and say, like, if I fall down and die, my dog is gonna lie with me till someone comes. My cat's probably gonna eat my eyes because he's hungry, right? Like,
16: yeah. Well, it's a story.
0: There's your surprise behavior thing.
16: Well, in the 19th century, it's interesting because there was a story of Greyfriars Bobby. So this is a cat in Britain, a dog, sorry, in Britain that his master died and he sat on the grave for years and years until he died. You know, and this was supposed to show, you know, how loyal he was even to his master in death. And then later in the 19th century, someone came up with a cat that did the same thing. I mean, people have been trying to prove that cats are as good as dogs for, you know, for quite a long time. I mean, it's just not a believable story, quite frankly. But because cats just don't relate to people. Cats are territorial. You know, they relate to place.
0: to give Rods Phillips advice, because cats are cats. The History of Cats is the book. It's pretty fascinating. You can link up with all of that on the description of the podcast that gets published out overnight tonight. Shane Hewitt and the Night Shift. Three things we learned today. We had Dr. Perry Adler on. Ryan, you can be a sports fan. It's healthy for you. That's your argument now. What do you think of that?
15: I mean, yeah, when I saw the news today that Kawhi Leonard might be coming back to the Raptors, I immediately rewatched The Shot, got incredibly excited, and then went back to planning my next Magic the Gathering deck. You know, maybe I should put a little bit more time into sports, but I'm willing to hear the evidence.
0: Balance. It's all about balance. Here's Dr. Perry Adler.
17: From simply the fan level, when you're watching the game and you're really into it, you have the same emotional reaction, physiological reactions as you would to real life challenges. So you get into the fight or flight response when you're being threatened by the other side, and you get all excited when you're about to score, so you're being the conqueror, right? So that elevates things like cortisol, adrenaline, testosterone, a little spike in that. You'll get endogenous opioids being released. Blood pressure, heart rate go up. So it's like a mini or mild to moderate level of exercise that you feel physiologically. And emotionally, you get the boost in all of those like happy neurochemicals. And there's a lot of, how can I say, when there's a victory, you know, we have a tendency to be able to empathize and put ourselves in the place of our team. We often say like, oh, look, we just won. We make it a we, as if we were on the pitch. I know when I'm watching and I'm thinking in my head, kick the ball. I literally feel my right, because I'm right-legged. My right leg twitches like I want to kick the ball. That's how much I get into it. And that's exciting. So while I'm doing that, I'm not thinking about, I don't know, deadlines at work, and maybe I had a fight with my wife or whatever. So it's a mini mental holiday. So it's a lot of positive there that really can benefit the person while they're watching sports.
0: I often dodge punches in hockey fights. Like, you get wrapped up in it, right? So it's quite interesting, this look at this. I mean, basically what you're saying is that the World Cup is the most expensive counseling session we've ever had, but valid and workable.
17: Yeah, in many ways. I don't know if you've been watching it, but I've been looking at the feeds on social media that show huge crowds everywhere watching the game, especially in Toronto and Vancouver, where we're actually hosting matches. And there are tens, if not maybe 100,000 people in the street, all moving around, bouncing to music and all that. It's a party. Mm-hmm. You know, this is a good time. And we're also having the benefits of like feeling more like a cohesive community,
0: yeah,
17: identifying with something, getting behind something. So it's good for the individual. I think it's also good for the cities and good for the nation.
0: Dr. Perry Adler, good for you to be a sports fan, probably depending on the team you cheer for. I think that's a safe bet, too. All right, Richard Crowe's quickly on the show with a pre-Canada Day drink, the Toronto cocktail, part of the Canada drink list on Booze and Reviews.
18: This one you don't see very often on menus. It dates back to, you know, probably, I don't know, 50 or 60 years ago anyway. To make it, you take 2 ounces of rye whiskey, like Alberta Dark Batch.
0: Which is ironic for the Toronto cocktail, yeah.
18: Yeah, or Crown Royal,
0: or Manitoba, or Rittenhouse,
18: whatever you like.
0: Yeah.
18: Yep. And then a quarter of an ounce of Fernet Branca, quarter of an ounce of maple syrup, 2 dashes of Angostura bitters, and then you garnish it with an orange twist. So you put all the ingredients into a mixing glass with ice. You stir it. Don't shake it until it's well chilled. That's about 30 seconds. And then you, express an orange twist over the drink and garnish. And what I like to do when I do that is you get just the flesh of the peel, right? And you squeeze it near the drink, sort of over the drink. And if you want to be really fancy about it, you get a lighter, light it, and sort of squeeze the oils into the flame, and it will give these little bursts of color over the drink, and it infuses this kind of oil, this orangey oil.
0: So there you go, the Toronto cocktail with Richard Crowe's Booze and Reviews. How cool is that to be able to light your drink on fire? Shane Hewitt and the Night Shift, there you go. Three things we learned today. We'll be right back.
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22: From the national newsroom of the Canadian Press, I'm Naira Ahmed. China is imposing a 73.5% tariff on pea starch from Canada starting tomorrow. The Chinese Commerce Ministry says the levy is the result of an anti-dumping investigation that it launched in August last year that found Canadian products were dumped in China. In April, the Canada Border Services Agency launched an anti-dumping investigation into steel racks from China. Canada and China's tensions have eased since Prime Minister Mark Carney visited Beijing in January. Meanwhile, today, Carney was in northern Quebec meeting with Inuit leaders amid increased tensions between Inuit and the federal government, with calls on Ottawa to be better partners.
23: This is your homeland. Let's be clear. This is your homeland. You are the rights holders.
24: Prime Minister Mark Carney kicked off the meeting, committing to working in collaboration with Inuit on a number of different areas. The Inuit Crown Partnership Committee meeting sees Inuit leaders sit down with federal cabinet ministers at least three times a year, with the Prime Minister attending one of those. Carney is in Nunavik today with six ministers. Inuit Tapete Kanatami President Natan Obed said in his opening remarks that Inuit are proud Canadians and that there's room for improvement in the relationship with Ottawa. Mick Murray, The Canadian Press, Kujawak, Quebec.
22: Abroad now, aid groups are warning that Venezuela's healthcare system is at a breaking point nearly a week after two powerful earthquakes hit the South American country. Damaged hospitals are overwhelmed and conditions in the disaster zone are worsening. The government death toll has surpassed 1,900 people. Now a humanitarian crisis is also unfolding with thousands of displaced people living in unsanitary conditions. Today the United Nations expressed concerns about the spread of infectious diseases. The healthcare system has been strained by years of underinvestment, and now many hospitals are damaged and specialist doctors are missing, adding to the chaos. Back at home, some applicants for citizenship by descent are still waiting to learn their fate after being told to surrender their citizenship certificates. The Immigration Department says unclear guidance may have led to some applicants being given proof of citizenship without sufficient evidence. The department says it's restored proof of citizenship for 33 people and should be done reviewing the other 67 cases in a matter of days. And the Public Health Agency of Canada says the self-isolation period is over for people who were exposed to a deadly hantavirus outbreak that began on a cruise ship in April.
25: The federal agency says nine travelers were isolating and being monitored by public health officials in Ontario, Alberta, and BC. But as of last week, the isolation is over for everyone. The agency also says a Yukon man in his 70s who tested positive for the rare rodent-borne virus has recovered. He was discharged from hospital earlier this month. The cruise ship outbreak captured international attention as more than 120 people disembarked the ship in Spain's Canary Islands in early May. The World Health Organization said three people died and a total of 13 people were infected in the outbreak. Hannah Alberga, The Canadian Press.
22: This is The Canadian Press. In sports, the match between Mexico and Ecuador has been delayed due to a thunderstorm over the Mexico City Stadium Arena. No announcement was made on when the game would start. Mexico is aiming to qualify for the round of 16, an inch closer to tie their best performance in the World Cup. Mexico reached the quarterfinals in 1970 and 1986. In World Cup round of 32 action, Mbappe continued his dominant play with two goals, and France easily advanced to the round of 16 with a 3-0 win over Sweden. Also today, Norway beat Ivory Coast 2-1 at Dallas Stadium. In the MLB, the New York Mets beat the Toronto Blue Jays 3-0 at the Rogers Center today, part of a three-game series. The Blue Jays won the first game 2-1. In NBA offseason action, multiple media outlets report that Kawhi Leonard is returning to the Toronto Raptors after being acquired in a blockbuster trade with the Los Angeles Clippers. From the Canadian Press, I'm Naira Ahmed.
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8: Here's the latest forecast from the AM 800 Weather Center. An orange heat warning continues. We have a clear sky overnight, the low 25 or 77. Sunny for Canada Day tomorrow, the high 37 with the Humidex 45 or 113 Fahrenheit. Tomorrow night clear, the low 25. Sunny and hot Thursday, the high 36. And for Friday, a mix of sun and cloud with a 40% chance of rain, the high 34.
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1: You know, many of us have like an angel, maybe a devil on the shoulder a little bit. I have a bartender on my shoulder, and I threw out some ice cubes. So I had some ice cubes that were in. I took them out of the tray because they're one of those sort of like rubbery, whatever they're called, silicone trays.
2: Yeah.
1: They're the round balls, right? Mm. And so you got to fill the tray right. Otherwise, they don't work, right?
2: Yeah.
1: And I did. And so I put them into a Ziploc bag, and then I put them in the freezer. I had left them out for a little bit too long, so they got all like frosty and fuzzy. And I opened up my freezer, and I'm kind of moving my ice cubes. I'm like, Richard would be so disappointed. These ice cubes are not worthy of this cocktail.
2: I like a clear ice cube.
1: Ooh, how do you make those?
2: Well, you just have to be very careful with them.
1: I've heard things like hot water, cold water, like all kinds of different things.
2: Yeah, I just use cold water, and I've got those silicone molds.
1: Yeah.
2: And I make big ice cubes. Large ice cubes. Yeah, they're big squares.
1: Yeah.
2: Yeah, and they generally speaking turn out clear, and yeah. I like that.
1: Okay. My buddy's got a fridge that makes the round ones.
2: Really?
1: Yeah, it makes one a day, and it's like as big as a baseball. No, it makes normal ice cubes all day, but it makes one round one. It's about as big as a baseball, a little bit smaller than a baseball, and it makes one a day. And it's perfect.
2: Yeah.
1: And
2: you
1: need
2: a big goblet for a baseball-sized ice cube.
1: Yeah, and then I saw a video of one of those ones that shapes it like a diamond.
2: Yeah.
1: Then I looked at the price of the machine that shakes it like it's like $2,000 to basically melt your ice cubes into a diamond.
2: Yeah. I was once at the American Bar at the Savoy Hotel in London, and it is voted consistently the best cocktail bar in the world. And we were lucky enough to sit at the bar, and I was watching the bartender work, and every drink has its own specific glass. And this is a legendary bar. Like Winston Churchill had an office next to the bar, and he spent all his time in there during World War II. And it's just like, it's got an incredible history to it. But watching this guy, take a very specific glass and take a big chunk of ice and then carve it down with knives so it'd fit into the glass was a little work of art.
1: That's cool.
2: And the drink cost £50, which is about, I don't know, $80. So I had one and then I walked away.
1: I bet you did.
2: But it was worth it.
1: See, this is cool. This is the artisan part. And this is Booze and Reviews. Richard Krause is our host, our bartender. He's going to give us a movie, review the movie, and then help us make some drinks to go with the movie. What show are we watching, Richard?
2: Supergirl. So Supergirl is the new DC Comics superhero film. It's in theaters now, and it's a little different kind of vibe, at least at the beginning anyway, than a lot of other superhero movies that we've seen. We first meet Supergirl, and she's on a bender. She is fed to have her superpowers by the yellow sun. So she goes to places in the universe where they only have red suns, and her powers don't work there. So she can go party, essentially. And she's drinking her way through all of these various planets and things. She's got her dog Crypto with her. And then she meets a young woman whose family has been killed by a very bad man. And the young woman says, I need you to help me. I need you to help me get revenge. And together they go on a hunt for this guy and to try and find justice. But along the way, they realize that revenge maybe isn't the way, and they embrace their heroism rather than simply going for revenge. So what starts off is this edgy kind of movie about a messy character. Like imagine, a combination of a superhero in that creative and heroic spirit, and then the character Martha, the drunken, unpredictable character from Who's Afraid of Virginia Woolf that Elizabeth Taylor played, put those together, and you kind of get an idea of where this movie starts. And then over time, as the heroism starts to come more and more to the front, this movie turns into a really typical kind of thing. It is just exactly what you expect from a big superhero movie. And that's kind of too bad, because I liked where it was going. I liked that it was different. I liked that it felt a little bit unusual. I liked that I couldn't really tell what the character was going to do, because she was kind of unpredictable. By the time we get to the midway point in this movie, it has turned into what all other superhero movies are. So the film's kryptonite really is that it wants to defy audience expectations, but it also wants to make sure that everybody's happy when they walk into the theater, and you can't do both.
1: No.
2: And this movie falls in the middle somewhere, in the mushy middle. And it's too bad because Millie Alcock, who plays Supergirl, is quite good. I mean, she's got, a little bit of edge to her, and I think that's something that makes this character, gives her some depth. But as soon as they start, peeling away at that, the depth disappears, and so does a lot of the fun from the movie.
1: So for me, Richard, why don't call it Supergirl then? You know what I mean?
2: Right.
1: If you're going to call it Supergirl, then deliver Supergirl.
2: Yeah.
1: I guess.
2: Well, there is that. I think, this is based, loosely based on a comic book series called, Supergirl Woman of Tomorrow. And so it's not unprecedented. They didn't just create this out of nothing.
1: But then call it Woman of Tomorrow.
2: Yeah.
1: You know what I mean? Like that, yeah. that'd be like, it's the new Batman movie featuring the Minions. Like,
2: yeah.
1: It doesn't make any sense.
2: I do like, in, I think it's Superman 2 or 3, I can't remember, he turns bad. Superman turns bad. Christopher Reeve is playing him. And he goes to a bar, and they've got peanuts on the bar, and he takes peanuts one by one and flicks them with his super strength, smashing the bottles on the other side of the bar with the peanuts. It's a fantastic scene.
1: That's fun. Good stuff. RichardCrouse.ca to get connected to Richard and all of his podcasts. Booze and Reviews, he gives us the movie review of Supergirl, and then bartends for us, like the good host he is, your red velvet rope, your red carpet. Come on in and sit down, my friends. Pull up a stool.
2: And we'll start with a drink called Supergirl. And it's the classic Supergirl. And this one is supposed to be inspired by Supergirl's costume, the blue from her suit and cape. There's red, which are represented by cherries, and then a bit of yellow in there. And that's provided by the lemonade that's in here. So what you do, you get an ounce of white rum or vodka, depending on what you like. Rum for a slightly sweeter tropical kind of vibe. Vodka, if you want it to taste a little cleaner. You add to that half an ounce of blue Curacao, which of course is vibrantly blue. Lemonade, just a little bit. Do that to taste. Or Sprite. Two lemon wedges and three maraschino cherries. So you pour all the liquor into a highball over glass. You fill to the top with lemonade or Sprite, whatever you like, and then garnish with the lemon wedges and the maraschino cherries. And it's light, it's refreshing, and it's, a couple of those will put you in the mood to go see the movie.
1: And enjoy it. Yeah. Okay, can I make a lemonade suggestion?
2: Sure.
1: I'm just trying to convince people to believe me, really, is all this is that I still think that lemonade, as it comes in the bottle,
2: right,
1: most of the juices are way too sweet.
2: Yeah.
1: Dilute your lemonade.
2: Mm.
1: And just make it just a hint of lemonade.
2: Yeah.
1: And then mix it in there in your drink a little bit. You know what I'm saying? A little water in there. It just take away the sweet.
2: Yep.
1: All right.
2: Well, the sweetness is the thing that really makes you feel terrible the next day if you overindulge in any of these. So that's a good idea.
1: Now, excuse this, what I'm about to do, but you might say the sweetness is your kryptonite.
2: Oh. Well, there's a drink called a classic kryptonite. And so you take an ounce and a half of white rum or coconut rum, an ounce of fresh lime juice, an ounce of pineapple juice, and a little bit of salt, and then 3/4 of an ounce or so of Midori, which gives it a nice little a glow. You add that last. So you shake the rum and the lime, the pineapple and the salt with ice. You strain over the ice cubes into a large rock glass. You're stirring the Midori with ice and then float a little bit of it on top, and it'll give you this little green layer. And that is that's the kryptonite. And it's kind of tropical. It's refreshing like the classic Supergirl. And it's good for Superman and Supergirl movie nights.
1: Sounds like great summertime vibe drinks, booze and reviews. Supergirl is the movie. Richard Krause is our host. Thank you, sir.
2: Thank you.
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10: Here's the latest forecast from the AM800 Weather Center. An orange heat warning continues. We have a clear sky overnight, the low 25 or 77. Sunny for Canada Day tomorrow, the high 37 with the Humidex 45 or 113 Fahrenheit. Tomorrow night, clear, the low 25. Sunny and hot Thursday, the high 36. And for Friday, a mix of sun and cloud with a 40% chance of rain, the high 34.
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1: All right, Dr. Preet Banerjee is here. Now, this is cool. Wait till you hear his voice, because he's in the UK. He doesn't sound like he's in the UK. But and trust me, that's where he is. Personal finance commentator. And can I call you, because I don't want to call you a coach, but I want to call you a money leader, because you do offer courses of like, hey, by the way, you can learn this stuff and we'll guide you through it. Is that a safe bucket to put you in?
2: Yeah, absolutely. Or personal finance educator. Yeah. I spent the better part of 2 decades, you know, trying to help people feel financially empowered.
1: Okay, good. What does financially empowered feel like on the other side of it? Because I know that so many people that are putting their head down on their pillow tonight to go to sleep and they're worried about their money and they're like, oh man, like I got bills to pay. How am I going to get there? What does it feel like when you feel like you have it in the palm of your hands?
2: I think it comes down to confidence, and knowing that there's so many different types of financial considerations that people have, but having the framework to know how to go about tackling those, even if you don't have the knowledge on hand at the moment, that's where the empowerment comes. And looking down the road, being long-term, we're naturally very present biased. We worry about the day-to-day, but money is really about long-term trade-offs. So empowerment is a combination of confidence and having a plan for the future.
1: Can I contribute to that?
2: Yeah, absolutely.
1: This is how I say it. Know the number. It is better and feels better to know a bad, ugly number than it does to wonder or not know the number.
2: Yeah, that's great. And there's a great analogy to that that I use personally, because it has affected me personally, is that sometimes you need that behavioral impetus to actually make a change. And for me, you know, every holiday season, I eat too much.
1: Yeah.
2: And when I look at the scale, I was like, yeah, this is sad. Now I got to make a change. And it motivates me to get back into the gym and clean up my diet for at least 6 months. And then I fall into that circle towards the end of the year again. But that's what the motivation is all about. It comes from knowing the number.
1: Is it eggnog for you? Because it's eggnog for me. That's what does it.
2: You know, it's just the constant grazing. Instead of separate meals per day, it seems like I'm just constantly eating during the holidays. I love it.
1: I love it. We're here to talk about money, in particular investing money. There are all kinds of cool ways for you to get your investments, do them quick and easy, which is both a slippery slope and awesome at the same time. The sort of friction point of having to sit in front of an advisor that you never talk to and you wonder if they know what they're doing. And they have this big chart on the wall of, look what the market has done. You're fine. But they don't even remember your last name. Like that's complicated and uncomfortable for an awful lot of people. Stocks and Robinhood is a whole other thing. So maybe talk about the general friction versus frictionless shift we're seeing with online banking, and then we'll jump into what the heck is Robinhood and why is he maybe not saving the people this time?
2: Yeah, absolutely. So when you talk about friction, that's a perfect way to frame it. Over the last couple of decades, we've seen the reduction in the friction to access capital markets. You know, 50, 60 years ago, if you wanted to invest in stocks, you needed, first of all, a lot of money to get started, and you needed a guy to help get that money into the market for you. And then slowly over time, we had discount brokerages, which allowed people to place their own trades, first over the phone, and then on the internet through discount brokerage accounts. We've seen account minimums drop. They continue to drop. And now the lowest is literally a dollar to get started. And let's say you do put in $10 into your brokerage account. You can't buy most shares outright, but now we have fractional share trading. We have zero commission trading. So people can start trading with very little sums of money. And on one hand, this is great for financial inclusion. So more people than ever before can access, you know, investing for the long term, which is great. But at the same time, reducing that friction also reduces the friction in making mistakes with your investments. And one of the biggest mistakes people tend to make is they trade too much. And the more they trade, the lower their returns tend to be. So there's a lot of academic evidence that basically says that trading is hazardous for your wealth. And the more you trade, generally speaking, in the aggregate, more people end up being worse off than if they simply put money into the markets, sat on their hands, and did nothing. But that's very hard to do, because now investing is almost symbiotic with entertainment. And
1: entertainment.
2: Gambling.
1: Yeah. And so that, let me tap into your coaching brain for a second. I'm assuming that the temptation, the fear of missing out thing is a big deal, but the temptation of I'm in control of this now. I'm the boss, but then you haven't done anything for 2 weeks and you're like, I got to do something. Yeah. And that's just a human thing. That's not a money thing. Money doesn't work like that. Money doesn't care how long it waits.
2: No, it does not care. It's emotionless, but we humans are very emotional and we are bombarded by constant signal and noise. You know, financial advice and human financial advisors, in theory, are supposed to be substitutes for financial literacy. So if you don't know what you're doing, you turn to advice. But now what we're seeing is there's entire generations of people who are turning to substitutes for financial advice in the form of social media. And there's a lot of people and a lot of opinions about what's going on with the economy and markets and stocks. Some of them know what they're talking about. A lot of them don't, but they get a lot of eyeballs if they're very, you know, salacious in how they talk about the markets. And it can be very emotional. And they will brag about how much money they're making, and people have this fear of missing out, as you point out. And it can induce people to, again, trade more and maybe make bad trading decisions in the first place, which ultimately harms the outcome of investors.
1: Do you want to talk about that? The access? When the stock market was built with insider trading and all the rules around it, people, the forefathers of the markets didn't anticipate you can have 10 million people listening to you on a megaphone at any given time on a Tuesday afternoon that could manipulate the market. That's one of the biggest drawbacks, was the lack of foresight that the audience could get bigger versus access to the market could get easier. So you could go make a bunch of money if you could just sit on your social media and as soon as the post was made, make your trades, knowing that 10 other million people are probably going to jack up the price now. I mean, that's that emotional part, but that's the gambling part. And so, does it work? Maybe if you are not too late to the Instagram post, but at the same time, boy, oh boy, that's a lightning in a bottle or a forest fire, depending on which way you go.
2: Yeah, you know, it's become very problematic. And to take it to an extreme, we now have something called prediction markets, which are now being offered on some investment platforms around the world. And when you do that, it makes it sound like, you know, if you're investing, then maybe, you know, using these prediction markets is also something that is normal because it's offered on the same platform. And I think most people would agree that prediction markets are much more like gambling than the stock market. Now, certainly there are a lot of people who gamble on the stock market, but prediction markets, you're literally making bets as to whether certain world events are going to happen. So for example, you can bet on things like what's the highest temperature going to be in the city of Paris tomorrow. Mm-hmm. And what we're seeing a lot of bad actors, bad behavior. In one in particular that was in the news recently was someone manipulating the temperature in Paris by
1: the
2: figuring
1: weather
2: out,
1: station.
2: Yeah, they figured out which sensor was the official one that was used to record the temperature. And they went to, it was at the airport at Charles de Gaulle Airport, found the sensor, brought a hairdryer, and just heated up the sensor until it hit a temperature that they had placed a bet on it hitting for that day. And this person or persons, they ended up making, you know, $10,000-$20,000 a couple of times in a few weeks before people sort of figured it out. But we've also seen this in the sports world. So with sports betting, we're hearing more and more stories about people throwing games, people sitting out because they don't want to hit a certain number of minutes play because people bet on stuff like that.
1: Yeah, shots in a game is a big
2: one. All that stuff. And so this has turned we've heard this new phrase being used called the gamblification of investing. Not just the gamification, but the gamblification of investing. And this is particularly hitting younger males.
1: All right, so Dr. Preet Banerjee is here. YourMoneyDegree.com to get connected with Preet and what he gets up to. Coming up, Robinhood is one of those. We've heard about Robinhood. We're going to find out what it is and expand this conversation when we come back. Shane Hewitt on the Night Shift.
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1: When does your investing turn into gambling, and how do you identify the difference between the two? If you missed the conversation about a guy who put a bet on a daytime high temperature in Europe and stood at a weather station with a blow dryer to heat up the sensor to make a bunch of money, listen to the podcast, because it's a, I love the fact that you brought it up, Preet, because it's one of my favorite stories, because I also admire the just bold innovation that goes into that, because I mean, that's how simple some of these notions are. I'm going to bet that it's going to get up to 35 today, and I'm willing to stand at that sensor with a blow dryer to heat it up so I make my money.
2: You know, the craziest thing about this story is when I talked about it on my Instagram channel, I thought a lot of people say, oh yeah, that's, you know, that's illegal, shouldn't do it. No, most people are like, good for him.
1: I know.
2: And I was like, wow, you know, the disenfranchisement that a lot of people have, and it's them against the system. This thinking has really changed over the last, you know, 20, 30 years, I would say.
1: Well, I'm perfect for what is the notion of Robin Hood. Now, when you look at EB Games or GameStop, I guess they call it now, and the notion was is that, you know, short sellers could lose a bunch of money and we're going to heck with them. This company was going under, and all of a sudden they just made it active, I guess is probably the simplest way. You please correct me with proper language, but they made it super active. Values went up, skyrocketed. They made a bunch of money. So short sellers lost a bunch of money, and it was nothing more than an artificial inflation because of the activity around it. And it made the news everywhere. In fact, I think Robinhood, they went full stop on it at one point, didn't they?
2: Yeah. And they faced a lot of flack for that, because Robinhood, the discount brokerage, in the United States, was kind of the epicenter around all these neo traders, which is basically a fancy way of saying this new generation of investors. And meme stock trading became a thing because of Wall Street Bets and this community-based sense of activist investing by the little guy, which really before then you couldn't do that because you're too small to make a wave. But when you had millions of them acting in concert, they were able to drive valuations of, in this case, GameStop's stock to levels that made no sense. And it actually ended up hurting a lot of billionaires. So it became, you know, very much like the Robin Hood story. But when you look at Robin Hood, the brokerage, they make a lot of money based on trading activity of its users. They don't particularly care or would care if they make a lot of money. They just care that they trade a lot. That's how they generate revenue. But it's a very interesting story.
1: So, and I'm going to just put in one thing. When you make a trade, like these trading companies have to have this capital available, because by the time the trade is done, and then I'll oversimplify, the paperwork is done on the trade, the price could have changed. Mm-hmm. And so they have to have a capital slush fund to cover that. It's a bit of a loss leader for them because it's incentive to get to do your homework. It's the incentive for them to do their homework. And so what happens is when this stuff changes so fast, they don't have enough money to cover the gap, and it becomes a real problem. Now, Robinhood, available in Canada, this is kind of the next step of this, and we have to be careful here, because is it opportunistic for people to go take advantage of these things? I guess so, if that's your DNA risk makeup. But at the same time, there's a lot of people don't know it as being a full-on market versus a video game.
2: Yeah, so the news for Canadians is that Robinhood Markets from the U.S. is now in Canada. So their transaction, which was buying a company called WonderFi, most people probably don't know that name, but they owned two of the big crypto exchanges in Canada. And so Robinhood has now closed that transaction as of June 1st.

0: dipping of their toes into the water, and they expect that they're going to expand their portfolio of services to be more aligned with what is available in the U.S.
1: Well, you know, Renault also wanted access to the North American market, so they bought Nissan. So let's, you know, like it's a pretty typical play to get access to market, cheaper to buy it than it is to build it. Mm-hmm. And so that's interesting. But Robin Hood's not Robin Hood. Like the story of Robin Hood is this romanticized story of steal from the rich and give to the poor. Mm-hmm. And that's not necessarily what's happening.
0: No, and in fact, if you take a look at Robin Hood's history in the United States, it is synonymous with controversy. You know, they've had some, I think, record-setting fines from the regulator, the SEC, for some of their practices. We're talking, you know, $60, $70 million fines, I think more than once as well. And again, you know, they're also associated with the types of behaviors that don't really mirror what we see in long-term buy and hold investing strategies, which, you know, are synonymous with Warren Buffett. They really seem to, make trading strategies like buying options, trading stocks on a regular basis, chasing trends and meme stock investing. They really seem to celebrate that. And they also were big on the gamification. So having exploding confetti every time you trade, which incentivizes people to trade more, which again, in the aggregate, is associated with lower investor outcomes over the long run. So a brokerage is there to make money for themselves first. And if the investor happens to make money, that's good. But again, it's not really the Robin Hood story that I think most people are familiar with.
1: Wouldn't it be great if you moved money and you just basically moved like into cash or whatever was your deal that you were doing and it made sad sounds? I mean, I don't think we're far away from that, but if you made a long-term investment that was financially responsible, that typically, according to the academics around investing, would be like, well done, champ. I hope it works out for you. And then the app is going, wah, wah, wah. You're boring.
0: I mean,
1: influential. It has an impact.
0: It does. And, you know, it may not be the platform doing that, but certainly the communities online where people exchange ideas or give each other access to take a look at their portfolios. You might get some ribbing from some people. And that was, you know, I think a famous sort of hallmark of the Wall Street Bets mania of, you know, 2020, 2021. And they came up with their own catchphrases like diamond hands and being able to hold on to very aggressive stock positions through thick and thin, no matter what. And so there was this real community-based camaraderie, which flew in the face of traditional investing theory. And it was a very, very strange and odd time because people were locked at home. They had a little bit more cash than normal because they couldn't spend it, because they couldn't go out of their homes. And they turned to these online communities, which encouraged them to basically gamble their money in the markets. Yeah. Because another thing that happened was, during lockdowns, sports stopped for a while, so people couldn't bet on sports.
1: Oh,
0: so they
1: that's
0: wanted
1: a good
0: to
1: point.
0: Bet on stocks.
1: Yeah, I never even thought of that ever. Mm-hmm. It's interesting. This must drive, I'm going to assume a little bit about you. This must drive you bananas because as a money guy, all you've ever wanted was people to feel open, like they could talk about it with people they trust. And that's the sense of community, except now the sense of community is almost corrupt in the conversation. So it must be with mixed emotion that you see people actually talking about money. Mm. But then it's all the wrong stuff.
0: Yeah, and it is that lack of trust. They have a lack of trust in the industry, in the status quo, because a lot of what this generation has seen is bailing out of bad actors, great financial crisis, comes to mind for a lot of people. And who bore those costs? The little guy.
1: Yeah, and you know what? You can be a rebel. You can still be a rebel and challenge the system without corrupting your future and working with the system. And that's a part that people often forget. It's fascinating stuff. Dr. Preet Banerjee, as always, I'm very grateful for the time. YourMoneyDegree.com, at Preet Banerjee on the socials. So jump in on there as we learn about our money the right way. Thank you, my friend.
0: Thank you, Shane.
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8: Here's the latest forecast from the AM 800 Weather Center. An orange heat warning continues. We have a clear sky overnight, the low 25 or 77. Sunny for Canada Day tomorrow, the high 37 with the Humidex 45 or 113 Fahrenheit. Tomorrow night clear, the low 25. Sunny and hot Thursday, the high 36. And for Friday, a mix of sun and cloud with a 40% chance of rain, the high 34.
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1: Greg Fish is here. The Cyberpunk Survival Guide is a very helpful way to understand what is going on. Also, keeping us safe from the invasion of all the computer things. They're going to steal our lives, steal our brains, and our jobs. Greg Fish is here to help us understand all of it. Now, Greg, I would like to set the proverbial token stage with a lie I was told by AI last week.
2: Okay.
1: And I got frustrated, and I typed in all caps my frustration. And it said, you are clearly frustrated. How can I fix this and make it better? And to which I said, you can follow the instructions and stop wasting my tokens or give me tokens back. And it replied and said, I do not have access to the tokens to be able to do that, unfortunately. What I can do is follow the instructions as you've requested. To which I said that this sucks. I just want you to work and I want free tokens. And it said, no problem. I cannot charge you tokens for the next bunch of questions. To which I said, but you just said you didn't have access to the token system. And then it said, you're right. I lied. I can't give you free tokens. How can I help you next?
2: Yeah, this is going to be a bit of a, this is going to be a bit of a problem here because, the party's over. The free unlimited tokens, if you buy into a certain tier, that's over and done with, because the dirty secret is a lot of these companies, a lot of these LLMs are very expensive and they want their money back.
1: So explain what a token is on AI, because the free users on like Gemini and ChatGPT don't understand the token system.
2: So a token is essentially a kind of a subdivision of language that is used by a large language model. It can be a word, it could be a syllable, it could even be a letter. It all depends on the exact model that you're using. But a token is essentially how you measure a large language model's capability. So for example, if they have to process a whole bunch of words, if they have to give you a massive reply, or they have to read in a very large prompt that has maybe hundreds, if not thousands of words, like pages and pages of instructions, they have to break this up into tokens. And the reason why they do that is because each token corresponds to a parameter, and they have X many parameters. So, for example, they'll have maybe several billion parameters. So once you exceed that token number, then they won't be able to track your request. They won't be able to process your request. And because it is that request that is generating the actual costs, the compute that you hear a lot, that's what they're trying to cover with their fees. That's why the tokens matter.
1: So it's not as simple as here's a quarter, give me an answer. It could be big questions cost $1.25, little questions cost 10 cents. But I want to try to create a bit of a parallel. Like if you write it a book and you want it to write for you a book, you know, it could be 10 tokens versus if you said, what color is the sky? That could be one token, right? Like it, I mean, just to create a bit of a tangible currency to it.
2: Kind of, but it's also you submit X many tokens, but then Y many tokens come out and you're charged for that too. So for example, right, if you say write a book and it gives you a reply that is millions of tokens, well, guess what? You're paying for that.
1: Whether you like it or not.
2: Exactly.
1: And that's one thing that I've noticed is that I always have to say to it, like it gives these massive, big, bloated answers and pushes for, here's a bunch more information. Would you like to know about this next? And it baits you into asking more questions to burn up more tokens.
2: Yes, and that's actually why there's an entire new tool for programmers called Ponytail, which basically tries to make those tokens as small as possible and really have it narrow down its output as much as it possibly can.
1: Okay, so token maxing is the AI. Like, there's no gas pump ticker that's telling you what you're burning up or what you even have. And when you do more complicated things, it burns more. When you do less complicated things, it burns less. Unless you're sitting funny in your chair, then it seems to pick a random number of tokens. How do we know what is going on? And then in business, these businesses are getting hammered with, by the way, your work day is now cut off. It's only 10:30 in the morning. You're out of tokens.
2: Well, that's the whole point. The opaque pricing is the whole model, because you see, what Silicon Valley has really learned to love doing is they subsidize a service. They will give you a service very cheaply. They will burn through tens of billions of dollars underwriting that service for you, get you dependent on it, get you hooked, and have a couple of monopolies or an oligopoly set up. And then when they feel like they can, or their investors get very impatient, they jack up the rates significantly. So all of a sudden, the service that you're used to getting, that hopefully you are now relying on, you now have to pay. But because you are now relying on that business infrastructure, you can't cut back too much without making some very significant changes. So they can claw a lot of their money back and start clawing it back until they reach profitability. That is, unfortunately, the model. The model is very much that bait and switch, put together a market that they can control and then jack up the prices and just throw whatever they kind of want at you from that point on, because as far as they're concerned, they got you hooked. You need it.
1: So I kind of get the feeling like if you were to walk into a car dealership and you are wearing a nice suit and you look well put together, that'd be like the sales guy going, bet you'd pay $100,000 for the car, even though he knows it's worth 20, and they just charge you $100,000 because you'll pay it.
2: Excuse me, that's called dynamic pricing.
1: Well, yeah. Plus, there's the new one, right? Right, with their social status and all of that stuff with AI. That's even worse. But yes, I get your joke.
2: Exactly. And that's really the problem. So the question is now, what are all of these companies going to do? Because all of a sudden, they're paying absolutely ridiculous amounts of money for things that they're used to getting well within their budgets. And the answer to that is, of course, they are significantly limiting how they're using AI. So remember, last year we talked, hey, they want AI in everything that you do, every single email, every single thought you have is supposed to be run through the company's LLM subscription. Well, that's going to start getting rolled back really, really quickly, because companies are not going to be really able to afford that. Because you see, the problem is that these AI companies went to sovereign funds to bankroll their massive data center expansions, their massive compute expenses, and they basically told them, we will build a digital god. You will have you will be on the ground floor of the singularity. You're going to make 10,000 times your investment back. And at some point, those sovereign funds, they have a lot of patience because they are government funded. So they have hundreds of billions, if not trillions, to play with combined. And eventually even they will say, okay, well, what's our return? And they're going to start now pressuring these AI companies to produce those returns. And I'm pretty sure that's exactly what's happening. This is why they kind of slammed in reverse and started really hiking up the prices, because they have to. Their investors actually want that money. They want all these sky-high valuations that they have been seeing on the stock market to actually go into their pocketbooks. They want to make those returns real, and that's basically the only way they can do them, or by dumping the shares. But to dump the shares, they need to actually show profitability, and they need to show that revenue is covering costs.
1: CyberpunkSurvivalGuide.com. 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He'll even email you stories. Thank you, my friend.
2: Always a pleasure.
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8: From the National Newsroom of the Canadian Press, I'm Naira Ahmed. Until further notice, Canada Post is suspending service to some EU countries over new customs rules. The Postal Service says it's not accepting mail or parcels destined for Austria, Belgium, the Czech Republic, Denmark, Finland, France, Germany, Ireland, Italy, Luxembourg, Portugal, and Spain. That's because the European Union is introducing a 3 euro customs duty on parcels imported from outside the bloc worth up to $240. Canada Post says it will continue accepting shipments to other EU destinations while it works to implement compliance solutions in the affected markets. Meanwhile, China is imposing a 73.5% tariff on pea starch from Canada starting tomorrow following an anti-dumping investigation launched last summer. The Chinese Commerce Ministry says the investigation found Canadian products were dumped in China. Pea starch is commonly used as a thickener and stabilizer in food products, animal feed, and medication. The latest tariff comes after tensions between the two countries eased after Prime Minister Mark Carney visited Beijing in January and struck a new strategic partnership on trade irritants. Although the Canada Border Services Agency launched an anti-dumping investigation into steel racks from China in April. At the time, CBSA said it was to make a preliminary decision by July 20th. The Alberta government is poised to make an announcement about its plans for a new West Coast oil pipeline later this week.
7: Premier Danielle Smith's press secretary says there will be a major announcement on Thursday to share new details about the province's submission to the Federal Major Projects Office. It was established a year ago to speed along infrastructure deemed to be in Canada's national interest. Alberta is acting as an advocate for a new pipeline, which would carry up to 1 million barrels per day from the oil sands to a yet-to-be-determined West Coast port for tanker export to Asia. Lisa Laporte, The Canadian Press.
8: Thousands are without power in Manitoba after heavy overnight rain that caused some flash flooding in the province's south. Manitoba Hydro says it's dealing with numerous fallen tree branches, washed out roads, and downed lines. Some outages are expected to last into Wednesday. And a new report from McGill University's Center for Media Technology and Democracy has found younger Canadians are more likely to say posts from influencers and online memes count as news. Overall, the findings suggest that younger Canadians hold a broader, more inclusive understanding of what constitutes news, extending beyond traditional media to encompass a wider range of social media content. The report, which surveyed around 1,500 people, found Canadians are now exposed to a wide variety of content producers, from influencers to citizen journalists, memes, and AI-generated posts. That's blurring the boundaries of what counts as news and making perceptions of newsworthiness increasingly subjective. This is the Canadian Press. In sports, the match between Mexico and Ecuador has been delayed due to a thunderstorm over the Mexico City Stadium Arena. No announcement was made on when the game would start. Mexico is aiming to qualify for the round of 16, an inch closer to tie their best performance in the World Cup. Mexico reached the quarterfinals in 1970 and 1986. In World Cup round of 32 action, Mbappe continued his dominant play with 2 goals, and France easily advanced to the round of 16 with a 3-0 win over Sweden. Also today, Norway beat Ivory Coast 2-1 at Dallas Stadium. In the MLB, the New York Mets beat the Toronto Blue Jays 3-0 at the Rogers Centre today, part of a 3-game series. The Blue Jays won the first game 2-1. In NBA offseason action, multiple media outlets report that Kawhi Leonard is returning to the Toronto Raptors after being acquired in a blockbuster trade with the Los Angeles Clippers. From the Canadian Press, I'm Naira Ahmed.
9: It's a culinary competition of global proportions. The world will compete to crown the next global MasterChef. The fight for flavor goes international as Gordon Ramsay leads a new season of MasterChef Global Gauntlet. 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
10: Here's the latest forecast from the AM 800 Weather Center. An orange heat warning continues. We have a clear sky overnight, the low 25 or 77. Sunny for Canada Day tomorrow, the high 37 with the Humidex 45 or 113 Fahrenheit. Tomorrow night, clear, the low 25. Sunny and hot Thursday, the high 36. And for Friday, a mix of sun and cloud with a 40% chance of rain, the high 34.
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0: I'm so jealous of all of you that has that lakefront view right now, or maybe you're on your way to the lakefront view, chilling on a dock, listening to the show. Enjoy it. Soak it in. Will, it's good to see you. This is our last show together till like the mid July. This is crazy. I'm actually Patty for most of the week next week. And so this is it, man. How you been? You all right?
1: Yeah, I'm doing good. Already missing it. I mean, come on.
0: It's pretty crazy to think like next time we're together, you know, we're going to be creeping toward August, but a little tired today. That is Nico Moon, Paradise to Me. You're going to get a little bit of my playlist beside the pool for Canada Day weekend. I will be rocking a little bit of this, and a little tired today, though, Will. Did you stay up for the Morocco game last night?
1: I did, and my son stayed up the whole time, too.
0: Did you ever think you would say that? Did you ever think you'd be saying, hey, I stayed up for a Morocco soccer game?
1: But I had to do some scouting.
0: Got to scout them out. Yeah, no doubt about that. And it went late. They scored like right before like extra time or something like that, right? Like Morocco put it into extra time, like, I don't know, like 5 minutes before. And Kathy looked at me. She's like, this is going to be an extra half hour, right? I'm like, yeah, that was it. She went to sleep and then obviously went into shootout and stuff like that. But I'm a little worried.
1: Stay up for the penalty kick. That's the best part.
0: No, not her. She was out. I'm a little worried because the Dutch did not look very good last night. They just played defense the whole time. Morocco brought it to them, and Morocco probably should have won in regular time. So I'm a little worried for the Canada game on Sunday. We don't have a great record against Morocco either, right? So,
1: but it's the round of 16 for the first time in history. Enjoy it.
0: Did Luke enjoy it? Did Luke like watching the game last night?
1: He did not. He just wanted to go to bed.
0: All right. I felt that way, too. I actually said to Kathy, I'm like, I think it was like 11 something. I'm like, I can't believe I got to stay up for another half hour. Plus, I said to her, this is going to end up in a shootout. I can just tell. But so Canada, Morocco on Saturday afternoon. That's going to be right by the pool again, too. I think we'll bring the TVs out and we'll have a good time. I have mixed feelings today. Where I've been talking about staycation for a very long time. I did the Staycation Expo a few months back. Very excited to say, hey, I don't got to go anywhere this summer. I'm just going to stay by the pool. And now that Canada Day is here and like half of everybody I know are actually going someplace this weekend. My parents are on the road. My brother's on the road right now. Everybody that's a teacher is traveling up north. I know a lot of listeners that are still listening to us on the road. Thank you very much. But they're up there. I kind of wish I had a trip planned for this week. Kind of.
1: Where would you go in Canada if you could pick anywhere on a trip for Canada?
0: I would go to the Okanagan. I would go to my favorite place in Canada. I love Kelowna, the west part of Kelowna. And we had one summer when we did our first trip from Calgary to Vancouver. The first time we took a car through the mountains, so it was all new. Kathy actually surprised me in Kelowna with a Airbnb that was right on the lake, right on the Okanagan. And it had a pool kind of overlooking the lake as well. And it was heaven. I don't think I've ever been to a place, at least in Canada, that was so beautiful. And I would like to be right there. I'd like to be right there today. What about you? Where would you like to be in this country?
1: Other than anywhere in Ontario, Nova Scotia, that view from the harbor is like anything else I've ever seen in my life.
0: Is that Halifax?
1: Halifax.
0: Halifax.
1: Yeah.
0: I've always wanted to go. Yeah, you recommend it?
1: Oh, big time. I'm telling you, you walk down the big dock that they have there, you look out, and it's breathtaking.
0: I've always wanted to. I've never stepped foot in Nova Scotia. We've been to PEI. We went to New Brunswick kind of way, and then we went across the ferry. Didn't have the bridge back then, right? So one day I'll get back out there. I know I'm sure tow truck driver Steve listening right now saying, Kyle, you got to go out to the East Coast. Come on, man. I think that's where he's actually on his way out to right now. So safe travels there, tow truck driver Steve. But one day I got to go out there. But no matter where you're going, stay safe. Hydrate today. I saw Mel saying, Kyle, it is a sweaty day for a lot of people out there. When I got home yesterday, Kathy made a lot of food and different things like that this weekend. She really like went all out, especially for my sister's birthday. And so I wanted to just thank her for all of that. And so I mopped the floors yesterday, but I also did a lot of yard work. And my goodness, it was just so hot. I just kind of fell into the pool and it was warm. It was very nice. It was tarps off, actually, Will. We had construction workers working on a house just a couple down from us, and it was tarps off. They had no shirt on or anything like that. It was so hot. So if you're a construction worker, anybody working in the warmth today, props to you. I got so much respect for you, and just make sure you hydrate, okay? Let's stay safe. Let's make it to my favorite holiday of the year, Canada Day, tomorrow, and hopefully a lot of you have a long weekend. It is something that that is much needed. I am excited for a couple days off. Haven't had a couple days off in a long time, so bring it on. With all of that said, though, we do have serious topics that we got to talk about today. I know Rusty mentioned new changes affecting auto insurance. We will get into that. That is very important, by the way. You can opt out of a few different things. That will save you money, but should you be opting out of certain things? We're going to have that breakdown for you. Jesmond Tabone from Tabone Insurance, actually on Erie Street. He's my insurance guy. I trust him. He will be on to help us through all of that. Also, car maintenance throughout the hot months, what to do. We're going to be talking a little bit about that, too. It's important with your battery. Make sure you're paying attention, especially for your battery in this heat. We'll be talking a little bit about that. I do have to talk about the Village at the Barn. That will be moving on. The city will be going through with that. It's the first part of it anyway. And so Mark McKenzie will join me because he had mixed feelings last night at council. I guess it was like all day long. It was an eight-hour council. Eight-hour council. So we'll talk a little bit about that. Also Sandpoint Beach there. I know Roseland was brought up. Meg talked with Fred about that this morning, but I don't know. Roseland's kind of a, it's a dead story. It's going on, and whether you like it or not, you got to accept it, and that's what's happening there. So I don't know. I'm not going to waste too much time on that. I think I'm going to focus on more of the importance when it comes to Village at the Barn and Sandpoint Beach, which I know many of you want to talk about. But we will start off the show talking about a serious subject. I know it's a bit heavy, but it's important because we've had sexual assault cases lately in the news. It seems like a number of them. And so I asked Will to pester the police. Will, can you just get them to say a little bit or to at least give us some numbers about what's happening with sexual violations in this city, especially with youth offenders? They got the numbers for us, and so that's how we're going to open up the show talking about that. We'll take the break and come back. It is the Kyle Horner Show here on AM 800.
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17: Here's the latest forecast from the AM 800 Weather Center. An orange heat warning continues. We have a clear sky overnight, the low 25 or 77. Sunny for Canada Day tomorrow, the high 37 with the Humidex 45 or 113 Fahrenheit. Tomorrow night, clear, the low 25. Sunny and hot Thursday, the high 36. And for Friday, a mix of sun and cloud with a 40% chance of rain, the high 34.
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0: It's a troubling trend that's making headlines far too often in Windsor, Essex. Windsor police have seen a 13% increase in sexual violation occurrences with youth offenders. Let me say that one more time here. Very disturbing. Windsor police have seen a 13% increase in sexual violation occurrences with youth offenders whose identities are protected under the Canadian law. At the same time, victims often feel they're the ones left carrying the burden while navigating a difficult justice system. And today we're joined by Steve Wilder, partner at Diamond & Diamond Lawyers, to talk about what the law says, why these cases seem to be happening more frequently, and whether the balance between protecting young offenders and supporting victims is there and where it should be. Steve, important conversation. Thank you for coming on today.
22: Well, thanks for having me, Kyle. Just picking up on your promotion for BC there. I'm out in Nova Scotia yeah. right now, and I can tell you out here it's just as beautiful as it is out west. So out east, come explore Canada.
0: Yeah, no doubt about that. Will mentioned the Halifax Harbor and how nice that is. I'd like to get out there one day. No doubt about that. My experience, I like PEI. PEI was very nice. I really like the mountains. I'm biased, yeah. Okay?
22: No, fair enough. I was out west recently, but my heart's out east. Halifax is beautiful, but you get in rural parts, PEI, New Brunswick, all that. It's beautiful. Some great beaches out here, some great nature, But thanks for having me on. Obviously, disappointing report to see, you know, the increase, the 13% increase there in young offenders. The explanation for that, I mean, there's a lot of factors, I think, that go into it. But ultimately just not great news off the hop. Not something we want to see reported in any age group. But factoring into that young offender group, it's even worse. And you touched upon it with, you know, victims in terms of, you know, their concerns and their struggle in that. And a lot of times they feel, you know, minimized in these situations, especially with youth offenders, because, well, their name can't be produced and there's so much protection that's felt for the youth offenders, yet the victims often feel they're not getting the same level of support, not even close.
0: How could we do a better job? What would you recommend with that, or any advice?
22: It's very difficult. I mean, ultimately, it's not a silver bullet situation that exists. You know, I mean, first of all, it comes down to people, you know, feeling comfortable coming forward. And, you know, that's the one thing, if there is maybe a silver lining in all this, if we can call it that, you know, is that people are feeling more empowered, more comfortable to come forward now to report these instances. Whereas in the past, historically, people may not have said anything, may not have spoken up, that, you know, may be contributing to this. But in terms of protecting victims, I mean, the supports need to be there, and it has to be in a way that they feel protected, that they feel it's accessible. Because very often, you know, and we see it. And again, with the court cases, we see it in every news article. The offender's name can't be released, protecting them. Immediately the word protection comes out, and all that's mentioned is there's a victim. And so I think starts with humanizing this first and foremost, understanding that, you know, there is protection, sure, for the accused, but the victim is the person that's at the core here, at the center of it all. And they deserve, you know, I'll say it, more protection certainly than the accused does, but more support. Hmm. And we don't see that in terms of what's available. You know, sure, money helps. Funding is a huge part of it. But the availability of services, the accessibility of services, and helping people know and victims know that, you know, there's a safe avenue for you to come down. There's support groups here. We hear you. We see you. We're here to support you.
0: Who's responsible for that?
22: In terms of victim support?
0: Yeah.
22: You know, it's multi-level, right? I mean, ultimately, from federal right on down to municipal government, everyone has a role to play in terms of providing the support services. You know, first and foremost, on an emergency, on a health standpoint, you know, where our ERs, you know, and they do a great job, the men and women within our ERs, in terms of, you know, sexual violence when it comes up. There's a specialized protocol, and they, you know, they are given, I don't want to call it a white glove service, but there's an understanding there at a very professional level that we're dealing with someone that is dealing with not just physical injuries and the physical harm, the emotional trauma that goes very, very deep. But beyond that, I mean, there's the discharge from the hospital, discharge from treatment, and it's the community that has to come together. Mm-hmm. And you know, different ways, right, in terms of supporting the victim, again, helping them feel welcomed and safe and, you know, that they have nothing to feel guilty about. Guilt, as silly as it may seem, is a huge part of this. Victims feel that somehow they're responsible, somehow they did this, they're to blame. By bringing it about, people are going to look down upon them. There's going to be shame. I mean, we need to eliminate that on a personal level, on a community level. When we see that, we need to stamp that out, you know, but at the court level as well. And steps have been taken in terms of protecting victims, and their identities can be shielded and this and that. But, you know, a lot of times getting a conviction, great, they go to jail, they get community service, whatever the sentence is at the end of it all, the victim at the end of the day, their life has changed forever.
0: Yeah, yeah. Has it been brought up? Like, is this brought up towards, let's say, the federal government here and having more supports? Is that conversation going on?
22: Well, I think it's part of a conversation that occurs, unfortunately, you know, and like many other things, it's drowned out by the noise.
0: Yeah.
22: There's a lot of, I mean, look, I think we all acknowledge it here locally. There's a lot of need when it comes to our healthcare system. That new hospital cannot get built quickly enough, but that's not going to solve the problem, right? It comes down to services, availability of services. Family doctor shortages have been a problem for a long time. Often they're the first line, the first responders that encounter these sorts of things. And it's not necessarily a federal jurisdiction from the standpoint that provincial government is responsible for healthcare. But that's where our federal transfers come in, the support comes in. And we've seen the federal government, I think, take steps over the last, you know, half decade or so supporting mental health. But, you know, in terms of targeting sexual violence, what we see going on, it definitely, I mean, I don't think there's I don't think we're anywhere near having too much support for that. I can put it that way.
0: I already have a lot of texts coming in saying that these identities should not be protected. If it's a serious crime, even though it's a young person that was charged, if it's a serious crime, do not protect the identities. What do you say to that?
22: Well, professionally, the lawyer in me says, well, everyone has the right to a fair trial and protection and all that. But on a personal level, no. I mean, as far as I'm concerned, listen, I as far as I'm concerned, 16, you can disclose their names. You're old enough to drive. You're old enough to be responsible for offenses. But beyond that, if you're going to get charged with a serious offense, we're not talking about some kid that stole a candy bar from the store. Right. I mean, in a situation like that, I get it. Protect the kid. Don't harm them in the future. They made a mistake. This is larger than that. And when it comes to these serious offenses, there's a strong argument to be made that And again, from a victim advocate standpoint, why are their names protected? Mm-hmm. Everyone knows it was me that was the victim. And I've heard this, and it's unfortunate. It's heartbreaking to see that. They know I'm the victim. They know I was the one, but we can't talk about who it was publicly. And that, you know, so from a victim advocacy standpoint, from helping with, you know, and it's not retribution. I've heard people say that. It's not that. It's about vindication, right? And I think there's something to be said that where there are these sexual assault and these serious crimes, the offender, if you're going to be charged with a serious offense like an adult, your name should be disclosed like an adult.
0: Last one here. If someone believes they've been a victim of sexual assault, what's the first step?
22: First step, I mean, seek medical treatment. I mean, to the best that you can, obviously. You want to make sure that you're safe, you're secure. There's nothing, you know, that you need to worry about from a physical standpoint. They can help you with mental health supports. They can connect you with groups and people that can help support you through it. You know, but beyond that, you've got to look at your safety net, your community group. Who do you trust, whether it be family, friends, teachers, you know, or coworkers or whatever have you. But you need to go to your support group as well, because again, like I said, beyond the medical treatment, once that's done, you're left there, yeah. Right? And have that support group there to help pull you through. Very important. And ultimately, you know, it can help people speak up about things, people that are hiding it. So, you know, if you've been a victim, you know, like I said, get some medical treatment, get checked out, make sure that you're fine, you know, physically, but then get the support that you need and quite frankly, that you deserve.
0: Mm-hmm. Yeah, well said. Steve, thank you so much for doing this. I appreciate it.
22: No, thanks very much for having me, Kyle.
0: It's an important conversation. I'm glad we could highlight it today. Steve Wilder, partner at Diamond & Diamond Lawyers, and we have the facts here for you. Windsor police have seen a 13% increase in sexual violation occurrences with youth offenders in this city. We'll take the break and come back.
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4: You can't see the morning, but I can see the light.
0: Well, you've been to Grand Bend, speaking of road trips?
5: Been to Grand Bend many times. My dad actually did drag racing there.
0: Really? I had no idea your dad was a drag racer. Really?
5: Oh yeah. He's had a couple different cars and did drag racing. And he actually used to also race on checkered flag back in the day.
0: Right on. That is something that I just learned from your family there. I had no idea your dad was a drag racer. How cool is that? Shout out to listener Christina, too. Listener Christina, I know they go up to Grand Bend all the time to do some drag racing. That might be a road trip this summer. You know, go up to Grand Bend. That must be crazy. Can you imagine that beach tomorrow in this heat? Holy smokes. Can you imagine Moravian Town and the cheap gas tomorrow?
5: But, you know, could you imagine going up there? I'm sure it's even busier on days like this. It'd be wild.
0: Goodness. Yeah, good luck. Good luck there. We were talking about places in Canada here as we get into some road trip stories here. Kyle, my son just moved to that area. I think we're talking Revelstoke. Can't wait to visit. Oh, you're going to love it. The coolest place that I've experienced in Canada is Charlottetown. It was so cool to be there where it all happened. Charlottetown was really nice. Yeah, a lot of history. Anna Green Gables was really cool. I read the book and a little bit of her history before we went to her house and all of that. Yeah, Charlottetown was nice. PEI was beautiful. I just wish I would have brought the golf clubs. There are some beautiful golf courses that I just wish I had the clubs there. Good morning, Kyle and Will. It is Vince. Moraine Lake used to be on the back of the old $20 bill. Great fact there, Vince. I did not know that. I appreciate the heads up on that. It does look beautiful, at least in the pictures. Kyle, my brother lives in Revelstoke and owns the Village Idiot Restaurant. How cool is that? That is a small world, because that is one place that we actually went to, and a lot of people told us, make sure you go to the Village Idiot Restaurant. So really cool. We did that, and we did a brewery, and we just had a blast. And some of the the trails that we did around the mountains and the waterfalls and it was just amazing. So, yeah, if you're going out there, check out the Village Idiot Restaurant. It was a really nice place. Great food, too, by the way. And I know we were talking a little smack about Saskatchewan, Will. We had never been there. Texter saying Saskatchewan is beautiful. You got the salt pools and very hilly. I've driven from Windsor to BC. Can you imagine that drive? I don't know if I would do that drive. I don't know. Like, it would be crazy to do that drive. It'd be probably, it'd be a life trip that you would always remember. But that is, like, just getting through Ontario. Like, from Sudbury to Thunder Bay, it's 11 hours. Think about how long that trip would be. And a lot of two-lane highways still.
5: Kyle, I don't work in promotions. You don't work in promotions. But I think if we bring up to Kristen the Kyle Horner Road Show, we can do it.
0: Oh, my God. Can you imagine? Like, I'm serious. I know it's a Trans-Canada Highway, but as you get north of Sudbury, it's two lanes. Dangerous, too. Dangerous highway around some of those area. Oh, Christine emailed back saying that you and I should go to the drag racing. Her husband will take us for a ride down the track. There we go. Live broadcast right from Grand Bend Racetrack. How fast do those things go? Christina, can you let me know, like, how fast does your husband drive on that track? Like, what are we in for? I'm looking forward to that. A lot of you are spending the summer doing some road trip. It's road trip season, and those soaring temperatures aren't just hard on us. They're tough on our vehicles as well. From dead batteries to blown out tires to overheating engines, the summer can turn a weekend getaway into hours stranded on the side of the road, and we do not want that. That's why we're here to help you out. So what should drivers be checking before hitting the highway, and what are the biggest mistakes people make? Joining us to have that conversation with us is Nadia Matos, Manager of External Communications with CAA South Central Ontario. Nadia, how are you today?
6: I'm doing well, trying to stay cold. Anyways.
0: Even in here, it's warm. I'm starting to get sweaty in here. We're up to 76 degrees in the studio, so she's a little warm, no doubt about that. Nothing compared to out there, though. So, again, make sure you got some water for everybody working outside. You got a road trip planned this summer? Where are you going?
6: I am just going to keep it local and around where I live, drive out maybe to some beach areas. And keep it there. We've got a big home renovation, so that's my number one goal. I would love to do a road trip, but not this summer.
0: Yeah, we're with you on that one. Okay, well, help us out, though. Biggest vehicle problem CAA typically sees when we have this kind of hot water, when we have a heat wave?
6: Well, I think a lot of people think that battery failures tend to happen more in the wintertime. I mean, how could you not? It's minus 40. It feels like minus 40 and batteries die. But we actually get quite a bit of battery failure during the summer months. Even with good care and maintenance of the battery, the lifespan of a car battery only is about 3 to 5 years. And so the heat actually plays, wreaks havoc on your battery during the summer months, and that kind of dip in the extreme weather fluctuations, right? We have a really hot week this week. It may dip down hopefully next week. That kind of takes a toll on batteries too. So it's really important to stay on top of your recommended manufacturer maintenance for your battery and for your vehicle.
0: Should we get a check before we go? How do we do that?
6: Yeah, I mean, we would recommend that, you know, before you have a big road trip, that perhaps you make sure that you have your car in good working condition to, you know, do your summer maintenance. We generally recommend when the seasons change, you know, from winter to spring, that's a good time to do that check. If you haven't done it, you can just ask your local mechanic to make sure that everything is good, or you can actually call CAA to check if your car battery will last you for the summer months. But before a road trip, you really want to be thinking about, you know, your fluids, your battery, your tire, and in making sure that you have your wiper blades are good, and that there's no, you know, visible damage to your car that may impede or anything like that on a road trip. So keeping on top of that maintenance, very important. And we often think that we don't think about that kind of maintenance oftentimes. But very important, especially if you're doing a road trip.
0: What about an emergency kit? Just in case something does happen, what should we have inside the vehicle?
6: Yeah, so a summer emergency kit looks a little bit different than the winter one. And so it's just a matter of exchanging that blanket that you have in there with some extra water and some snacks in there, and making sure that you stay cool and hydrated if you do happen to find yourself on the side of the road. Sometimes the safest place for you is inside your vehicle. So if your car is not working, there is a little bit of negotiation. What do? Do I stay outside or inside? But, you know, inside your vehicle, roll those windows down with the seatbelt on oftentimes is probably the safest place for you instead of being out on the highway and walking around.
0: Okay, we don't want this, but I want to make sure in case it happens, we're prepared for it. If someone finds themselves stranded on a hot day, side of the road, what should we be doing?
6: Well, the first thing you should do is try to get as much information about your surroundings and where you are. If you're unsafe, you know, you want to be able to have that information to tell police and call 911 immediately if you're in a live lane.

0: you as quickly as possible. As I mentioned, sometimes, you know, being inside your vehicle is the safest time, a safest place for you. So you have to make that kind of, judgment call. Mm. It can be very stressful on the side of the road. So, you know, seatbelts on inside your vehicle, probably the safest place for you. Then you want to make your vehicle as visible as possible. So, sometimes that means like popping up the trunk or putting out some flags or pylons that you may have in your emergency kit, things like that. And you just want to make sure that you're safe and secure wherever you're at until someone gets to you.
1: Great advice. Nadia, thank you so much for doing this. Really do appreciate it.
0: No problem.
1: Again, that's Nadia Matos, Manager of External Communications with CA South Central Ontario, with some great tips. Or you just never know, right? That's why we want to make sure you're prepared if you are on the side of the road or stranded, what to do. I'm with her on that one. Yeah, just make sure you're in your vehicle, know the surroundings, always have that cell phone charged as well, right? Ready to go. And emergency kit year round, like we were talking about. Very interesting stat there. We mentioned car batteries, and I appreciate her for focusing on that. A car battery can lose its charge 33% faster in extreme heat compared to a frigid winter. So just a heads up on that, right? Get it all checked out before that road trip, especially if you're going coast to coast, like that one listener is saying about Saskatchewan. It's beautiful. Take that drive, Kyle. I will say this. Hey, Will, we were talking about Grand Bend and the racetrack there. So I asked Christina how fast will her husband's car go. 1:15 in 11 seconds. And we can also go 8 seconds a lot faster. So 1:15 in 11 seconds. How about that? Do you have any idea what your dad got up to? I got a lot of people asking who your dad is because a lot of listeners obviously raced that checker flag.
2: Jim Raymond and my Pepe, Andre, he won the checkered flag. He had the biggest trophy I've ever seen. So what you had to do for this is you had to go up a ramp on the side and flip your car, land on the wheels, and drive across the finish line.
1: What? Well, that was the whole competition at checkered flag.
2: That was the whole competition.
1: That's pretty awesome. It's like Dukes of Hazzard or something like that right there.
2: Right? It was amazing. And I saw pictures of it, and I actually sent you on your Facebook a picture of car that I drag raced, that he drag raced.
1: All right. We'll have to take a look at it. I appreciate that. Still got that trophy? Any chance you can get that trophy here?
2: I got to find out where the trophy is. I think it's at Leisure. I'll get it here if I can get it.
1: Yeah, that'd be really good. I know Jackie Boy, a listener that I go out and visit out there in River Kennard. He raced boats, and he raced a lot of cars. He actually has a garage full of race cars that he used to race back in his younger days. And some of those trophies are gigantic. Like, you know, like Kyle Petty days back in those days there when it comes to NASCAR. Huge, huge trophies for race drivers, race car drivers. I don't know what they're called.
2: And another stat that people don't know that I, you know, it's kind of like my legacy is my dad got us as the last people at checkered flag. We went with our go-kart and did time trials.
1: Oh, I'd love to do that. It's one thing I wish I did as a child. I was out at the airport picking up my mother-in-law actually from, she flew in from Calgary yesterday on a WestJet. So I was out there picking her up, and that go-kart track was busy. It was buzzing out there with everybody on holidays. And I was like, yeah, I wish I would have done that more as a child.
2: Well, now we need to set up listener event, me, you, taking on everyone in go-kart.
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6: Here's the latest forecast from the AM 800 Weather Center. An orange heat warning continues. We have a clear sky overnight, the low 25 or 77. Sunny for Canada Day tomorrow, the high 37 with the Humidex 45 or 113 Fahrenheit. Tomorrow night, clear, the low 25. Sunny and hot Thursday, the high 36. And for Friday, a mix of sun and cloud with a 40% chance of rain, the high 34.
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8: French pedicure in the air, it's plain to see that she's back from there. Love is beautiful.
4: There's an explanation for this song, pedicure song, and that's going to come in our next interview, okay? So there is an explanation on why Will played a pedicure song. We will get into that. I just have to read a couple texts here because it's just very interesting. First of all, I was talking about Dion at Ground Effects. By the way, if you got like a chip in your car or something like that, he'll take care of it. He's the man to talk to out there, Ground Effects, Dion. And so, he went from, like I mentioned, checkered flight to NASCAR. He was actually the crew chief for Tim Sauter, Butch Miller. I don't want to swear on air there. That was close. Butch Miller and Brett Moffitt. He was a crew chief for all of them back in the NASCAR days. So really cool there. And Dion, just a great guy, all around great guy. So I wanted to give him the shout out. Okay, there's a family thing here too. Okay, so Riley, who is my stepson, his dad is Ryan. Ryan's dad is Bob Hunt. And he actually just texted in saying, Kyle, it's Bob Hunt. Listen to this, okay? He won the demolition derby at the checkered flag the same night his wife, Karen, was having Ryan at the hospital. So, Will, you're at a demolition derby. You won the demolition derby, but Jackie is having Lucy that night. What would she do to you if you did that? Would you be alive? Would you be alive right now?
9: Probably not, but no. Come on, double celebration?
4: Yeah, that's true, right? You have a son, and you won the demolition derby. I mean, what's better? I like Ryan, but like the demolition derby's pretty cool.
9: And as men, we all have horrible memories. So now, when was your son born? When I won the demolition derby.
4: To be fair,
9: not
4: my dad,
9: the other way around.
4: Yeah, my dad just ate chocolate bars in the waiting room while my mom had me. So I know that story. Dad just had chocolate bars. At least Bob was out winning the demolition derby. And I like Ryan. We have a good relationship. He actually listens to the show. That's Riley's dad. And so I can kind of have fun with that. But, you know, having Ryan or winning a demolition derby, I'll leave that up for debates. maybe after Bob's had a couple of drinks, when the next family get together, I'll ask him what he enjoyed best. okay, let's get into some news here. You know, we've talked about it constantly here on the show. Windsor City Council has endorsed the Village at the Barn concept, allowing the city to continue studying a proposal to convert the former Windsor Arena into a roughly 100-pod style supportive housing unit. It is going to take a while, no doubt about that. It was a busy day at council yesterday. The decision does not amount to the final approval of the construction project, which is estimated at about $55 to $60 million. Let's be honest, none of us really have an idea what that is actually going to cost. Instead, administration will move ahead with environmental and structural investigations, community consultation, and a detailed design work while seeking financial support from upper levels of government and other funding partners. They need that. They need the support from the province. They need the support from federal governments. Will that be there? Again, we do not know. Now, the proposal would place modular sleeping units inside the Windsor Arena on McDougal. And joining us to discuss that decision is Ward 4 Councillor Mark McKenzie. And if you heard, Will played a pedicure song before this interview as we were going into it. And that's because your counselor for Ward 4 spent the first hour today where he couldn't come on my show because Mark was getting a pedicure. Is that right, counselor?
10: Listen, I am not ashamed of it. I think Ward 4 deserves a counselor with clean cuticles. And I get it's not fancy. It's routine maintenance, though, at this age, man. Like, at my age, it's like an oil change, right? A little more judgment.
4: Unbelievable. He's gone from radio. He's gone from radio to a counselor and getting pedicures at 10 a.m. on a Tuesday morning. This guy
10: Even
4: is unbelievable.
10: When I was on the radio, I was getting pedicures. So I just want that to be clear.
4: All right.
10: And my wife is paying for it. So she had a gift card. So she's like, let's go do this together.
4: Okay, well,
10: it's some nice bonding time with my beautiful.
4: That's it. Life. I'm all about bringing couples together, and if
10: exactly.
4: That's what it takes, that's what it takes.
10: I'm not ashamed.
4: All right, so let's get into the Village here, because you had mixed feelings last night, right? The vote was 10-1. Only Fred voted against it. Fred Francis, counselor for Ward 1. Only he voted against it, but you did have some thoughts, I would say maybe a little pushback as well. Talk about the concept and what happened at council yesterday.
10: Yeah, and I'm glad you said last night, because it was definitely a long meeting.
4: 8 hours, I heard, right?
10: Over 8 hours,
4: yeah.
10: Since we worked in camera. But yeah, I mean, I was skeptical a little bit. I'm still on the fence, but I'd rather do something than nothing. And I made sure, you know, I supported action. I didn't support a blank check here, and I don't think anybody did. So we didn't approve the construction. You know, we approved the next step. So again, like you said, investigating the building, refine costs, build the operating plan, and most importantly, pursue the provincial and the federal funding. So I really wanted to make sure that there were safeguards in place, clear off ramps, that eject button. You know, if things get a little bit out of control or we don't see the senior government funding. I wanted to make sure that we're able to stop, that we're able to scale back, change direction. And so that's why I did end up supporting it. And the mayor said after, he goes, you raised your hand pretty slow. And I said, well, yeah, like I'm pretty cautious of this. I mean, 60 mil, that's a big number. So I really wanted to make sure that we're doing this right. And after speaking with, you know, the mayor and administration and Dana Palladino, who's the commissioner in charge of homelessness and housing and social services, I felt more comfortable. And I was like, okay, there's clear off ramps here. You know, we're going to be cautious, and council's going to be able to vote on this every step of the way.
4: Are you worried this is the only idea, though? Like, all the eggs are in this basket when it comes to, you know, transitional housing and at least the concept here of the Village. Does that worry you? Like, you can pull the eject button, but then we're really at ground zero and we're starting all over again.
10: Sure, no, absolutely. And you know, me and Councillor Francis, we sit next to each other at council, so we were talking that whole time and saying, you know, I would love to at least see costs on building, you know, tearing down the barn and building new or repurposing, you know, and I asked the question about, well, what happens if, you know, 100 pods all of a sudden isn't enough? I mean, we're probably 4 or 5 years away from even having this thing open, and who knows what's going to happen by then. And what if we need 150 or 200 pods in there? Are we able to expand? And you know, staff was like, well, we maybe have to find, you know, a second site, maybe across the street or somewhere else. So I was a little hesitant there. I'm holding out hope, and I'm hoping for the best that we don't need more. I'm hoping, you know, even 100 is more than enough. And I, of course, you know, also asked the question about, well, what happens if this now brings even more people to Windsor? Because we've seen that in other municipalities, right? I mentioned Kitchener, where they built the tiny homes, and then all of a sudden they saw an influx of homelessness in Kitchener, because they're like, well, that's where all the services are, right? So I said, I want to make sure that, you know, we're just being careful here, right? Because that's something that we don't really want to see either. We don't want to see an influx of more people coming to Windsor, and then it's totally out of our control and something that we just, you know, can't afford to do at that point either, right?
4: Okay, this was this morning on Mornings with Mike and Meg, Councillor Fred Francis for Ward 1. This is what he said when it comes to knocking down the barn. I want your thoughts on it.
11: Why I voted against it was I put forward a friendly amendment, Meg, asking, okay, let's have the next council in the spring look at a report for this concept, this housing concept, with retrofitting the current building, with current Windsor Arena, but also looking at a secondary option of if we tore down Windsor Arena and we started brand new. So give the next council an option between an existing building and all the costs that go with that, and then a teardown building. And, you know, that really idea came to me. I heard Mayor Dilkins on your show, I think last week, talking about that. And he said a teardown of Windsor Arena moving forward on this might actually be cheaper. So I'm like, okay, that's a good idea. We should look at that option. So I was surprised when council said no to that friendly amendment. I would have supported that. It would have been unanimous. I don't understand why we
4: wouldn't
11: want to
4: look
11: at potentially a cheaper.
4: I thought the same thing. When I was listening to Fred this morning, I thought the same thing. I was surprised because the way the mayor was talking about Village at the Barn or knocking down the barn last week, it seemed like he thought that was a better idea or a more less expensive idea. And Fred Francis put it out last night, asking for an amendment with administration to examine the cost of demoing. So demolishing the Windsor Arena and constructing a new facility. That amendment was not accepted. Why not just try to figure it out and see what maybe the cost is of knocking down the barn?
10: Oh, I agree. And I supported Councillor Francis actually on that. I said, yes, I agree. And there were then two other friendly amendments that were kind of tossed in here where they're going to do a soil test. And then Councillor Morrison brought up another one about, you know, if we... So there were two amendments on there, which I think kind of cover that, but at least we can kind of get moving on at least going to the upper levels of government and saying, okay, well, here's our plan. Can we get funding first? And look, I mean, Kyle, realistically, I think by the time all of this is said and done, it's going to be the next council who decides, and then the next council can decide, you know, which way they want to go either way. But yeah, I mean, I definitely want to see the costs as well, because again, my concern is future flexibility. And again, is it cheaper to repurpose, or is it cheaper to build new? And are we handcuffing ourselves or handcuffing a future council? And I did say that yesterday too. I said, you know, I'm really hesitant here. I would like to see all costs, and I'm hoping that that's going to end up coming to council again once we do this soil test and some of the other remediation investigation.
4: So are we waiting until 2027 now? Like, are we waiting until the springtime until this environmental report comes back now?
10: I'm hoping not. I'm hoping.
4: Like,
10: we
4: what is the next step? That's what I didn't understand. Like, so I'm like,
10: yeah.
4: I said that to Will today. I'm like, so are we just waiting till 2027 now?
10: I don't think so. I think admin's gonna. I'm hoping admin will have something back. You know, at least. But well, we don't have meetings in August, so I'm hoping by September we'll have something. But again, you got to remember it's an election year, right? I don't know how many people are gonna run, and then of course, you know, we don't know who's even gonna be elected. So then you kind of end up in that territory where it's like, are we a lame duck council? You know, should we just wait and let the next council make the decision on this, right? Listen, I wish that this would have come to us 3 years ago, right? I hate that it's taken us this long to finally get moving on this, but unfortunately, you know, we can't turn back time. But I do want to do something instead of doing nothing. I always say, look, I'd rather do something than do nothing. So that's
12: and
10: something
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15: From the National Newsroom of the Canadian Press, I'm Naira Ahmed. Canada Post is suspending service to some European Union countries over new customs rules for low-value shipments. Until further notice, the Postal Service says it's not accepting mail or parcels destined for Austria, Belgium, the Czech Republic, Denmark, Finland, France, Germany, Ireland, Italy, Luxembourg, Portugal, and Spain. That's because the European Union is introducing a 3 euro customs duty on parcels imported from outside the EU worth up to $240 Canadian. Canada Post says it will continue accepting shipments to other EU destinations while it works to implement compliance solutions in the affected markets. Also, China is imposing a new tariff on Canada. That's despite the two countries striking a strategic partnership on trade irritants in January. The Chinese Commerce Ministry says the 73.5% tariff on pea starch is the result of an anti-dumping investigation launched in August of last year. It found Canadian products were dumped in China. Pea starch is commonly used as a thickener or stabilizer in food products, animal feed, and medication. Prime Minister Mark Carney was in northern Quebec on Tuesday meeting with Inuit leaders. It came amid increased tensions between the two and calls on Ottawa to be better partners.
16: This is your homeland. Let's be clear. This is your homeland. You are the rights holders.
17: Prime Minister Mark Carney kicked off the meeting, committing to working in collaboration with Inuit on a number of different areas. The Inuit Crown Partnership Committee meeting sees Inuit leaders sit down with federal cabinet ministers at least three times a year, with the Prime Minister attending one of those. Carney is in Nunavik today with six ministers. Inuit Tabarikanatami President Nathan Obed said in his opening remarks that Inuit are proud Canadians and that there's room for improvement in the relationship with Ottawa. Nick Murray, The Canadian Press, Kudouac, Quebec.
15: The Public Health Agency of Canada says the self-isolation period is over for people who are exposed to a deadly hantavirus outbreak that began on a cruise ship in April.
18: The federal agency says nine travelers were isolating and being monitored by public health officials in Ontario, Alberta, and BC. But as of last week, the isolation is over for everyone. The cruise ship outbreak captured international attention as more than 120 people disembarked the ship in Spain's Canary Islands in early May. The World Health Organization said three people died and a total of 13 people were infected in the outbreak. Hannah Alberga, The Canadian Press.
15: And Statistics Canada says the economy rebounded with half a percentage point of growth in April. Economists say this should put an end to recession chatter in Canada. BMO chief economist Doug Porter says there's no question that some industries are struggling under the weight of U.S. tariffs, but that doesn't mean the economy is in a recession. Saskan says a rebound in oil and gas extraction led growth in April, but gains were widespread across most industries in the economy. From the Canadian Press, this is the Canadian Press. In sports, the match between Mexico and Ecuador has been delayed due to a thunderstorm over the Mexico City Stadium Arena. No announcement was made on when the game would start. Mexico is aiming to qualify for the round of 16, an inch closer to tie their best performance in the World Cup. Mexico reached the quarterfinals in 1970 and 1986. In World Cup round of 32 action, Mbappe continued his dominant play with two goals, and France easily advanced to the round of 16 with a 3-0 win over Sweden. Also today, Norway beat Ivory Coast 2-1 at Dallas Stadium. In the MLB, the New York Mets beat the Toronto Blue Jays 3-0 at the Rogers Centre today, part of a three-game series. The Blue Jays won the first game 2-1. In NBA offseason action, multiple media outlets report that Kawhi Leonard is returning to the Toronto Raptors after being acquired in a blockbuster trade with the Los Angeles Clippers. From the Canadian Press, I'm Naira Ahmed.
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6: From the AM 800 Weather Center, here's the forecast. An orange heat warning continues. We'll have lots of sunshine for this Canada Day. It'll be hot, the high 37 with the Humidex making it feel like 45 or 113 Fahrenheit. Clear overnight, the low 25 or 77. Sunny and hot tomorrow, the high 36. And for Friday, mix of sun and cloud with a chance of rain, the high 34. Again, sunny today, the high 37 with the Humidex 45.
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22: Makes it sound like it's a game show. It's nice to see you. How are you, sir?
23: I'm well. Good to see you, John.
22: How's your summer going?
23: You know, listen, the last few weeks have been incredibly difficult.
22: Yes.
23: Yeah. As you know, for everybody in the policing sector and here in Toronto recently, particularly. But our men and women are doing an incredible job. Very proud of what's happening right now and what we're accomplishing, notwithstanding the challenges.
22: I'm trying to remember if you and I have spoken since a police officer, a member of Toronto Police Service, was killed in the line of duty. But I cannot imagine what it is like to be the chief or a member of the force under those circumstances.
23: Yeah, listen, I've reflected a lot on the various emotions you go through, from grief to sorrow to anger. And I think the best way to describe it, quite frankly, has been some of the worst of times as chief of police and in this role. And I know for some of our members, it's just been incredibly challenging and difficult. But again, I have to commend them. They are rising to the challenge. They are honoring Mark's legacy by committing to excellence, committing to a life of service, and have returned to work and do an incredible work for us, serving our city, particularly during this busy summertime.
22: Those are two remarkable kids, the officers' twins.
23: Yeah. Yeah, absolutely beautiful family, and truly the resilience of those kids is inspiring.
22: Can I ask you, and I'm not going to labor this forever, but you know, Torontonians, I think, are preoccupied whenever somebody in the line of duty, any emergency responder, is wounded or killed in the line of duty. The union and the force have this ongoing means of supporting a family, and can you speak to that?
23: I can. Listen, I got to commend the Toronto Police Association and their director, Peter Grande, does incredible work supporting our members during times of crisis and need, and particularly in these moments with the loss of life, a tragic loss of life. They bring to bear all the resources you can imagine. We also have engaged our victim services team and, of course, our wellness team has fanned out throughout the service, engaging our members, making sure that our members not only have the supports they need, but importantly are aware of all the resources available as they navigate their own grief journey, recognizing everybody travels that journey in a unique way, and we make space for them to do so and support them through that journey.
22: So we have a lot of activity in the town. There was Pride on the weekend, but more importantly, perhaps, or more globally in terms of security issue, was FIFA and is FIFA. And it just seems not to have been the potential disaster that some Cassandras had predicted.
23: Well, listen, from a security perspective, I got to commend the planning team who've done an incredible job. The thoughtfulness in their preparations and resourcing this in a way that makes sense for the complexities of our city have really come together exceptionally well. And I think you're seeing the effects of that. You know, good planning, good preparation, and we have a good performance by everybody involved in the security aspect of FIFA.
22: We invited people to send in talkback messages as questions to you. One of the talkback messages we got was from somebody who felt that people affiliated with FIFA are perhaps getting too much privilege.
24: Good morning, Chief. I was just wondering, how and why did we agree to presidential-style motorcades for FIFA athletes and other dignitaries, crippling Toronto traffic often at rush hour, while even our own Prime Minister does not get the same level of protection? I would love for someone to explain to me how this makes sense.
22: All right. I can't attest to this. I haven't experienced it. But are FIFA officials parading about town in huge motorcades and going through red lights?
23: No, not officials per se. What we have is obviously we move the teams in the team buses in a motorcade-style facilitated move, which are effectively rolling road closures. There's a number of things to consider when you think of, well, we see what the fans, how they gather and how they celebrate. And, you know, we have to make sure buses can move and move safely through our city and get to where they need to be. given the fan excitement around their presence. So that's one reason we do it, is to make sure we can move them safely. And quite frankly, rolling road closures and an organized move of that nature makes traffic disruption less likely and allows things to move more smoothly on a macro level. So that's what you're seeing. You are seeing rolling road closure for the team buses to move and be facilitated. And, John, when I think of these situations and we think back to our planning cycle conversations over the past years, we are an international city. We have an obligation to move these players safely from place to place in a timely way in a city that we know, like any major city, has issues around congestion. We are required to do it safely. And can you only imagine the news if they were stuck on the Don Valley Parkway or the Gardner?
22: Well, we've had that, though. Well, we've had athletes and musicians who've gotten hoofed.
23: And we saw what happened. And, you know, it's very difficult, and we try to avoid those circumstances. And certainly, as it relates to FIFA, when you consider the enthusiasm there is around the sport and the fan base and how they gather and how they celebrate, the need to move the players safely and soundly, who are world celebrities, worldwide celebrities. We're one of the biggest soccer players in the world coming to our city this Thursday. That brings a unique draw, a unique curiosity, and a unique enthusiasm. And we have to make sure we move our players safely through all the different places they need to be. And that's what we're doing.
22: And can I be a complete rube? But I'm always curious. The caller mentioned the type of security the prime minister would get and the cortege that the prime minister would be in. When that happens, when the prime minister is in town, is that something you, well, not you personally, but Toronto Police Service has to supervise?
23: No, the security of the prime minister is the responsibility of the Royal Canadian Mounted Police. What we do when we have different internationally protected persons in our city, we embed with the RCMP depending on how they've assessed security needs of that dignitary. We embed with the RCMP to make sure seamless integration with our efforts, and we support their efforts. But that is an RCMP obligation.
22: An aspect of security at FIFA has been drones. How many are we up to that you folks and various other security people have had to intercept?
23: The last update I had, we're at 20.
22: 20?
23: Yeah.
22: Who are these people? Like, they surely know operating a drone is illegal, and especially around an international event.
23: Yeah, listen, there's all kinds of different interests and reasons for people to put drones up. What we can say is we've intercepted 20. We've laid charges under the Canadian Aviation Regulations. That effectively is a ticket that they receive. We are encouraging people to leave their drones at home. We do have no fly zones. We've said it literally hundreds of times, and we'll continue to do so. But again, I got to commend our members who have worked very hard to get the tools and resources in place to interdict these drones. And I think what's not talked about enough is quite frankly the safety hazard they pose. We've had drones flying high enough that they could interfere with helicopters. We've had drones up that interfere with our drones, or could interfere with our drones and media drones. And one can only imagine the type of injuries that could happen if a drone fell from the sky because it was not operated safely with thousands of people on the ground. So we want to avoid that kind of thing and make sure it's safe for everybody.
22: Do you guys get to keep the drones that you intercept?
23: No, we do not.
22: Okay, just curious. Church Street, and they're shutting it down for the summer. And there was some question as to why the police tab for that was so expensive. Can you walk us through that process? Because I don't know why it needs to be treated as a festival when it's just, you know, they're closing down the street. Big deal.
23: Yeah. So I think the last update I had on the cost of policing, it was $50,000 for the period of time.
22: Okay. Because the bill came in at two when they
23: I think there's private security costs and that have been augmenting the police resources. So we'd minimize our presence to key times during the summertime when the street is closed, and augmenting the road closures with private security. But I think this sparks another discussion, which is, if we're a city that wants to embark on pedestrianization of our streets, then we should have a comprehensive plan developed on how we're doing that and make sure that it layers in all the other considerations. And when you think of this summer, the summer of 2026, we have so many competing other interests that, you know, going forward, I will be asking the city staff to plan a little further ahead for us so we can better integrate our efforts and be less reactionary and more thoughtful in planning how we address the safety and security concerns, which are the obligation of the police service. And when you think of road closures, there's a lot to think about. The threat environment is one. Let's put that aside for one moment.
22: I mean, there somebody is, could drive into a pedestrian.
23: Well, there's drive-ins. There's the issue of the threats our communities sometimes face. Different communities, we have to address the threat environment that they face in our city. And we've seen that over the past couple of years change considerably. And you've seen our deployment model change in response. But you also have to consider the ability of first responders to get into those streets when there is an emergency. And who is going to ensure that the fire department can get their truck into the middle of the block when a building's on fire, or the police can get into the middle of the block when there's a major security issue, or paramedics? And being able to make sure that we allow the first responder community at large to respond is something we got to do thoughtfully and consider going forward. If we're going to pedestrianize some of our streets, then let's make sure we do that as a team collectively, and make sure we do that thoughtfully and strategically, and do it a little bit sooner in the planning cycle. That would allow us all to adjust resources in a thoughtful way.
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22: It's nice to have Chief Myron Demkew here. Can we take a quick look at the dashboard, which I've called up here? And, in terms of criminality, violent crime, and in particular homicide, we're on a pretty good streak right now. I know the last time I said, did you want to take a victory lap? And you said, no, I just hope this holds. But I mean, year to date, homicides is 16. We normally have 1.5 homicides a week. So, you know, things are going fairly well.
23: Yeah, they are for sure. Listen, when you're averaging anywhere from 60 to 80 a year and we're at halfway mark effectively today, we're feeling these numbers are obviously a positive trend we want to see continue, and we're building on last year's success. The other really telling number is shooting and firearm discharges, which were down last year and continue to be down more this year. And that's notwithstanding, you know, some of the very high-profile cases we've announced recently involving shootings. Our shootings, we quite frankly, are doing very well as far as interdicting, disrupting, preventing, and apprehending people involved in the firearms, illicit firearms trade and using guns.
22: So if you could kind of measure how much this do you think is due to policing and how much is just sort of a general social phenomenon?
23: Well, listen, I'd love to say it's all amazing policing and et cetera, and I will commend our people who have really taken the approach to firearms and gang enforcement to a different level here in the city of Toronto. We are very laser focused on identifying those offenders who cause the greatest harm and then taking steps to take them out of circulation and being able to cause harm by putting them before the courts where they belong. And our folks have gotten, you know, really good at being focused in that regard. Our frontline members are deployed in a much more thoughtful way than ever before. We are piloting a real-time operations center, which helps us really harness all of our resources across the city and be responsive to things happening in real time. So when you see a shooting happening in one part of the city, our understanding of what may have been behind that shooting and what to how to proactively deploy is better today than it was last year. We're continuing to evolve. So there is no doubt we are contributing to this drop, no question about it. But I've said before here with you, John, what leads to particularly young men mostly picking up firearms and using them to support their criminality or other criminal activity, what leads them to get to that is a complex bit of work and a complex problem that needs to be cracked. And, you know, you have a number of stakeholders who need to be at the table to get at this in a more comprehensive way, particularly social services, school boards, family structures, and local community supports. We need to find a way to bring all those efforts together to disrupt this pattern even further so we can see these trends continue downward.
22: And when you mention young people taking up arms, I appreciate because of the SIU and the circumstances, it's very, very difficult to comment and offer any further insight. But I'll ask you anyway. I mean, the alleged killer of Mark Benazzotto, a Toronto police officer, was a 19-year-old who was inside a home that was being raided because he was always already connected to other crimes. This just, for me, I find it unfathomable that some 19-year-old holed up in a house ends up killing a police officer.
23: Yeah, I think when it comes to that particular case, I won't specifically comment, but what you're speaking to, John, is something I've spoken of before, which is, you know, there's a call to action that we need for multiple stakeholders to figure this out. We do our part and hold offenders accountable, put them before the courts. We need the justice system to do their part and provide legitimate deterrence and something that young people don't want to be involved in and really don't want to be in jail and held to account in the court system, because the court system does its job. We need that to happen. We need the school boards to come to the table and find a way to create some understanding of the at-risk youth that they know exist in their hallways and classrooms, to get them the help they need before they pick up that firearm. I carry a gun for a living, John. I use it on the range.
22: Are you wearing it right now?
23: I am wearing it now.
22: Okay.
23: Have had occasions where I've had to draw it in the line of duty and have found myself in some difficult circumstances as a result of my work. And I know what it feels like to have to make some considerations on what you do with your firearm. I do not understand how a 19-year-old finds himself in that position. And there's a lot to unpack there, and we need other people at the table to do something to get the help they need and disrupt these repeat situations where young people are picking up guns to solve their whatever situation they're in, or to do the criminality they're engaged in. We need that to stop.
22: We had a report come out from Toronto City Hall about speeding, and in the 6 months after we ended speed cams, ticketing from speed cams, because they're still active, people are speeding. People are speeding more. I had a lot of people say, well, you know, just put police out there with radar guns. Is that a useful deployment of police officers?
23: Oh, I think, listen, traffic enforcement is every police officer's responsibility. And quite frankly, I expect all our police officers who wear a uniform to do their part in conducting appropriate traffic enforcement where we know the data says we need to be to keep our streets safe. When you think about how we deploy and why we do enforcement where we do it, we look at the data that we have available to us. We look at complaints from the communities. We look at where collisions happen, where speed is a factor, or aggressive driving is a factor, or distracted driving. And we do enforcement around those issues. I do think it's a very good use of police resources. But, you know,
22: would you prefer that the radar cams be deployed, though, so that your officers could do something else?
23: Listen, I don't think the police ever lost, even when the cameras existed, we ever lost our responsibility for traffic enforcement. We saw circumstances, and I know anecdotally talking to people would get multiple tickets. They didn't adjust their driving. They paid their ticket. There was not an accountability metric there or mechanism for the driver themselves, the way that a police officer can bring, which is demerit points, insurance implications, etc. The speed cameras did not provide that. So while it was a tool, it wasn't the only tool, and the police play a very vital role in traffic safety and will continue to do so.
22: Thank you for this. Always a pleasure to have you.
23: Great to see you, John. Thank you.
22: Toronto Police Chief Myron Demkew. Let's do the five things.
6: And now, five things.
12: More in the Morning presents the five things you need to know.
22: Number one, Southern Ontario enters a hot stretch with a possible record-breaking temperature for Canada Day.
13: We are going to see possibly five or six nights in a row where the temperature is going to be fail to fall below 20. In fact, be 24 and I see 26 degrees. Weather that was really healthy and comfortable to something that is stressful and dangerous.
22: And that is actually the big takeaway. Aside from the highs that we're going to have by day, it's the fact that we're not going to go below 24, 25 degrees by night. So the whole thing is kind of going to build up. Number two in the five things you need to know, gas prices are expected to rise by 5 cents at 12:01 tonight.
14: Gasoline, despite the move by the government to remove the federal tax, is still about 26 cents a liter higher than what it was this time last year. John, we were paying $1.33.9 in Toronto on this day last year, and diesel still about 33 cents a liter above.
22: And that was, of course, Dan McTagg talking about the ongoing dynamic. He was on the show yesterday to talk about the fact that in spite of more instability in the Middle East and the Strait of Hormuz. The price of oil has slipped some, and so we're not being punished as much as we were before. Number three in the five things you need to know, mayoral candidate Brad Bradford wants to rename Sankofa Square.
0: Today, it's a very different experience. It's dirty. It's unsafe. Now, we've been told this is just how it is. We've been conditioned to accept it. Mayor Chow has made her peace with this, but I have not.
22: And Brad Bradford, in addition to saying he would rename Sankofa Square, saying that he wants to clean it up and actually make it a destination that people might want to be in. Number four, Canadians on this day before July 1st are proud but worried.
15: I can't imagine living anywhere else, and I'm really grateful to be from here.
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22: And number five, Bo Bichette makes an emotional return to Toronto.
19: 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So I just hope that's appreciated.
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2: Minister Calandra is on the phone.
22: Oh, is he? Well, good morning, Minister.
3: Hey, good morning. How are you, sir?
22: I'm okay. So what did we get wrong in this story?
3: Well, there's just so much that was incorrect. There's a whole series of exclusions that are allowed as part of the policy, written right into the policy. Which, first and foremost, let me just say this. Any organized events at the school, whether you're on the band and you're going for a concert, that is not, you will not be punished for that. If you're part of a sporting team doing cross country, hockey, whatever it is, and you're going to an organized event for the school, for one of your teams, you are not penalized for that. If you're part of the debating society, you're encouraged to be part of the debating society, and you're not penalized for any of that. There is a whole series of exclusions built right into the policy to make sure that we encourage those activities that are a part of a fulsome educational experience. There is also built into the policy parents' ability to excuse their children and not be punished as well. And we also built into the policy teachers having the ability to assess, make assessments as well with respect to participation as well. So there's a whole series of exclusions to keep our kids in school. Yes, as Minister of Education, I want kids in school as much as possible. But, you know, if somebody wants to send their kid to a four-day Taylor Swift concert, for instance, would I rather they be in school? Probably. But can a teacher exclude them? Can a parent exclude their child from that and not be penalized? They still can. So it's all built into the policy. And I can appreciate that not everybody has read the policy, every parent has read the policy, but to assure parents, they're the ultimate decision makers in this, and we want kids to be active and participating. But to suggest, as was earlier reported, that somehow we're school sports teams are going to be penalized for being on one, 100% wrong. Debating societies, 100% wrong. Music, 100% wrong. And all they have to do is read the policy as it is on the ministry website, and Frank, I sent it to you as well. So
22: yes.
3: Just wanted to clarify that. Sorry for being hot on this, John, but I mean, it's just been so incorrectly reported. It's frustrating.
22: No, it's an absolute pleasure to have you cold call me and set the record straight. I appreciate it.
3: Thanks, and have a good Canada Day.
22: You too. That's Paul Calandra, the Education Minister. Let's talk about the fact tomorrow is the 1st of July, so happy Canada Day in advance. It also, though, happens to be the day where some of the chemistry, let's say, of the Canada-US-Mexico free trade deal changes. Ralph Goodale is former federal minister of public safety, a member of Mark Carney's Canada-U.S. Advisory Council, and he joins us now for some insight. Good morning, Ralph Goodale. What a pleasure.
4: Good morning. Very glad to be here.
22: Okay, so set this up for us. What changes tomorrow? Because some people think, oh, goodness, the whole deal expires. We're going to be, swimming without a life vest. And actually, that's not what is happening on the 1st of July.
0: No, that's true. This all flows from Chapter 34 in the Canada-U.S.-Mexico Agreement. That's the deal that was negotiated by Mr. Trump during his first term. It came into effect on the 1st of July, 2020, and it remains in effect for a fixed term of 16 years until 2036. But there is a mandatory review date on the 6th anniversary, which of course would be July the 1st, 2026. So it's not a drop dead date. It's not some great cataclysmic event. It's a review, a check-in, and the three countries will meet, I understand, virtually tomorrow to determine exactly where they are at and their respective opinions about whether they would want CUSMA to be extended or whether it would just continue for its fixed term and then expire.
22: A fellow member of your council, Lisa Raitt, was on with us a couple of hours ago, and I asked her if she thought that Donald Trump might exercise his option to basically serve notice, 6 months, this thing's coming to an end, because that's a very Donald Trump thing to do.
0: Well, he does have a way of being arbitrary and unilateral, and he likes surprises, and sometimes he operates outside the rules. So I guess you can't rule anything out. But the withdrawal clause,

0: it would take legislation, i.e. the Congress, to be involved if the United States were going to be withdrawing. And that could create political havoc in the United States. And on the eve of the midterm elections, it would seem unlikely that Mr. Trump would pull that trigger.
1: Can you give us a bit of a pulse, if you have one, on where we are in our trade negotiations with the United States? Because it seems, you know, nation to nation, it's a fraught affair. But the business communities and the governors and the premiers all seem to agree that we need to get busy on this.
0: And, you know, that is the critical ingredient here. That is a quite frankly, a moderating influence with respect to the United States, because business people in both Canada and the United States are very strongly in support of CUSMA. The state governments are very much in support of CUSMA. Most of the business organizations, the labor organizations on both sides of the border are very supportive of this arrangement. And therefore, the prospect of the United States unilaterally pulling out carries very heavy consequences for the United States. So I believe, and I think this is a view that's shared by most of the people who work on the advisory committee for Canada, that we need to ensure that we are all talking to our counterparts in the United States who are inclined to be supportive of the Canadian position, and get Americans talking to Americans about the importance of CUSMA and how it is very favorable to the United States and should be continued. That pressure of Americans on Americans will have more influence than us doing it directly ourselves.
1: But how reliable a negotiating partner is Donald Trump? That seems to be the problem. I mean, we can see when it comes to trying to negotiate peace in the Middle East that he is not only capricious, but often just makes stuff up. So how can we actually do business with the guy?
0: Well, it requires nerves of steel and a great deal of patience and tenacity, which I think during this turbulent period over the last several months, Canadians have shown those are qualities we have. We're not going to be easily spooked or intimidated. We're going to hold our nerve, avoid all those bright, shiny objects running down rabbit holes, stay focused on the job that needs to get done here. And you're never able to predict Mr. Trump. That is his style. That is his modus operandi, both in business and in politics, but we just need to make sure that we are not diverted or distracted or thrown off our game by those chaos tactics. We need to see through them and keep our eye on the ball and make the case that with CUSMA in place, the United States is a stronger, more prosperous country. And the evidence is there to prove that point, and we need to pound that home in agri-food, in energy, in aluminum, in uranium, in potash, critical minerals, you name it. With the overarching umbrella of CUSMA, North America is in the strongest position in the world. Without CUSMA, we would not be.
1: Thank you for this. Good to talk.
0: Very nice to talk to you, John.
1: Happy Canada Day.
0: Have a great day.
1: Thank you.
0: Canada Day.
1: That's Ralph Goodale, former federal cabinet minister and part of Mark Carney's Canada-U.S. Advisory Council.
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9: From the AM 800 Weather Center, here's the forecast. An orange heat warning continues. We'll have lots of sunshine for this Canada Day. It'll be hot, the high 37 with the humidex making it feel like 45 or 113 Fahrenheit. Clear overnight, the low 25 or 77. Sunny and hot tomorrow, the high 36. And for Friday, mix of sun and cloud with a chance of rain, the high 34. Again, sunny today, the high 37 with the humidex 45.
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14: Time for the morning brief. Mark Toohey is here, advisor to business and political leaders. Good morning, Mark Toohey.
15: Good morning, John Moore.
14: All right, so let's start with Brad Bradford. He's pitched cleaning up Sankofa Square, which I think is a great idea, and renaming it to Toronto Square. What do you think?
15: You know what? During the 2010 campaign, when I worked for Rob Ford, one of his big promises that resonated with people across the city was to clean up the graffiti. And he made good on that early in his tenure. There was a defined campaign to do so, but it's such an incessant war, and obviously his mayoralty didn't end the way he wanted it to, so it kind of lost steam. But this is the kind of promise I think that resonates with people. They see problems, and that's what they want their city governments to focus on. I think most people who hear this story and hear about his pledge are going to focus on renaming the square and dumping the Sankofa name. And I think that will resonate with the kind of people who are never going to vote for Olivia Chow anyway. But on the other side of the coin, her base, the people who do support Olivia Chow, will be 100% opposed to renaming it. So to some extent, it's a wedge issue, but it divides voters into two groups that I think they're already divided into. The cleaning the square up, the making it safer, or at least feel safer, putting a police substation there, I think that's all, those are all good ideas, but they are ideas that I don't think Olivia Chow will replicate, because that would require her to admit that there's a problem, and so far we haven't seen any evidence that she thinks that. And people, like I heard you discussing just before the break, people are going to use this to point out that Brad Bradford voted for the name Sankofa, and so they're going to use that as a cudgel to hit him with a sort of charge of flip-floppery. But I personally don't really fault politicians for this type of change for two reasons. One, people can change their minds, but two, politics is a team sport. And when you're at city council, it's very transactional. If you want to, you have to pick your battles. And if you want to get something from council for your ward, you have to give something for somebody else's ward. And I suspect that this was a transactional decision. You can still berate them for it, but I don't think it holds. I don't think it's very indicative of somebody who's backtracking on anything.
14: I do think that the promise to clean that square up is sort of a Rudy Giuliani-worthy endeavor and Michael Bloomberg-worthy endeavor, because I don't know about you, but I was saying earlier on the show, and I think you were listening, I avoid Sankofa Square. I don't walk through it. A friend of mine calls it the public bidet.
15: Well, and this is where it's there's a risk here politically for Bradford, because if you live in Scarborough or North York or Etobicoke, you probably don't go to Sankofa Square very often. And so promises to pour money into that square to clean it up are going to land, they're going to ring a little bit hollow for people who don't go there when they're looking out their windows and they're walking through similar messes in their neighborhoods every day. So that approach to clean up Sankofa Square has to be, I think, the banner of his campaign, and he's going to have to show me in Etobicoke how that makes my life better when I never go there.
14: Okay, and speaking of civic plans, they want to go ahead with building a gondola in Oshawa. And you know what? I'm not one of those people who automatically opposes something that sounds dramatic, but the monorail song from The Simpsons comes to mind here.
15: I thought that when somebody pitched a similar idea to me when I was working in the mayor's office, and I put them off and put them off and put them off and wouldn't take the meeting, and eventually I was backed into it and I had to, and he asked me if I had seen the files he sent me, and I said, nope, I don't have time for this kind of foolishness. And so he said, look at them. And so I did look at them, and you know what? I took the meeting, because it wasn't what I thought. When we talk about cable cars or gondolas, we all immediately sort of envision something that we've seen on a ski hill or at the CNE going across the fair. But that's not necessarily what they're talking about. And so this really comes down to the details, where the devil always resides. This could be a brilliant idea, because Europe for over 100 years in some cities has used suspended cars to move people very efficiently, very quickly through some of their big cities. And if you can imagine a city bus being suspended on a cable, driving down the street, picking people up, that's the kind of transit system they're talking about. And so the big question, and the beauty of that is they don't take up much space on the ground. You just have to put these posts in to suspend things from. The question that I had with the presentation I saw back in the day was, how do we get people in and out of the cars? Because we have a hard enough time on the subway system with elevators today. Do we have to have an elevator at every station for these gondolas? Or could we run these things down the street and have the stations built into the second or third floor of the adjacent buildings? So you come into my building, you go up to the second floor, there's retail there, and that's your entry and exit point for the transit system. So it depends what they're talking about. We'd have to see the idea sort of sketched out with some drawings and some plans. But this could be a winner. It also could just be a dog, depending on if they are looking at the CNE type of ski lift thing. That may not work in an urban environment.
14: Yeah, well, and certainly anybody who's been to the Toronto Zoo can appreciate there used to be a gondola there, or whatever the heck it was, a monorail, and it was discontinued before I even came to Toronto. Let's keep moving. Canada Day survey finds 80% of us are proud to be Canadian. What a surprise. But people are kind of worried about the country.
15: Yeah, and that kind of resonates, and there have been a number of polls from different different polling companies. There was one I talked about on air yesterday when I was filling in for Deb and Jim from Abacus, I think, that had very similar results. So I'm not surprised that Canadians overall are proud of Canada. What I always find interesting and amusing is that when we ask ourselves why we're proud, we have a very hard time answering that question because we don't tend to think about it very much. The thing that bothers me, and it's not reflected in this poll, is that too many people, well, it is a little bit, because there's very different numbers based on which political party you tend to vote for. And I get bothered by the fact that too many of us conflate politics and national pride. Just because I may not be happy with the government of the day shouldn't mean I'm not proud of my country or the society we've built. Our loyalty should be to Canada and the people of Canada, not to governments that come and go or political policies that sort of blow around in the wind. And I think we get that wrong sometimes.
14: And one last story. Apparently alcohol consumption in Canada has hit a 20-year low. I find this fascinating that as a lifestyle choice, young people, you know, you and I are of a similar vintage. We probably, you know, had a drink on the very first day we were eligible or before. And nowadays, kids just ain't doing it.
15: Yeah, I've never been much of a drinker. I've never felt that alcohol or drugs of any kind were necessary for me to have a good time. And so I wonder if this is people coming around to that point of view. I wonder how long this trend will last and if there'll be a bounce back at some point. And I wonder if people have substituted cannabis or something else for their disinhibitor of choice, where alcohol used to be that. And lastly, I wonder, is it cheaper? Because everybody's under a lot of cost stress. You know, is non-alcohol cheaper at the bar? My guess is probably not much.
14: No, you're absolutely right. It's I'm astonished that zero alcohol beer is the exact same price as regular beer.
15: Yeah, it seems like maybe a bit of a marketing coup for these beverage companies. But that said, I don't know that it's any cheaper to make a beer with no alcohol than it is to make one with alcohol.
14: True. Thank you, sir. Good to have you. Happy Canada Day.
15: Happy Canada Day, John.
14: That is The Morning Brief with Mark Tuohy.
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16: From the National Newsroom of the Canadian Press, I'm Naira Ahmed. Until further notice, Canada Post is suspending service to some EU countries over new customs rules. The Postal Service says it's not accepting mail or parcels destined for Austria, Belgium, the Czech Republic, Denmark, Finland, France, Germany, Ireland, Italy, Luxembourg, Portugal, and Spain. That's because the European Union is introducing a 3 euro customs duty on parcels imported from outside the bloc worth up to $240. Canada Post says it will continue accepting shipments to other EU destinations while it works to implement compliance solutions in the affected markets. Meanwhile, China is imposing a 73.5% tariff on pea starch from Canada following an anti-dumping investigation launched last summer. The Chinese Commerce Ministry says the investigation found Canadian products were dumped in China. Pea starch is commonly used as a thickener and stabilizer in food products, animal feed, and medication. The latest tariff comes after tensions between the two countries eased after Prime Minister Mark Carney visited Beijing in January and struck a new strategic partnership on trade irritants. Although the Canada Border Services Agency launched an anti-dumping investigation into steel racks from China in April. At the time, CBSA said it was to make a preliminary decision by July 20th. The Alberta government is poised to make an announcement about its plans for a new West Coast oil pipeline later this week.
17: Premier Danielle Smith's press secretary says there will be a major announcement on Thursday to share new details about the province's submission to the Federal Major Projects Office. It was established a year ago to speed along infrastructure deemed to be in Canada's national interest. Alberta is acting as an advocate for a new pipeline, which would carry up to 1 million barrels per day from the oil sands to a yet-to-be-determined West Coast port for tanker export to Asia. Lisa Laporte, The Canadian Press.
16: Thousands are without power in Manitoba after heavy overnight rain that caused some flash flooding in the province's south. Manitoba Hydro says it's dealing with numerous fallen tree branches, washed out roads, and downed lines. Some outages are expected to last into Wednesday. And a new report from McGill University's Center for Media Technology and Democracy has found younger Canadians are more likely to say posts from influencers and online memes count as news. Overall, the findings suggest that younger Canadians hold a broader, more inclusive understanding of what constitutes news, extending beyond traditional media to encompass a wider range of social media content. The report, which surveyed around 1,500 people, found Canadians are now exposed to a wide variety of content producers, from influencers to citizen journalists, memes, and AI-generated posts. That's blurring the boundaries of what counts as news and making perceptions of newsworthiness increasingly subjective. This is the Canadian Press. In sports, FIFA World Cup play is done for the day. Mexico has eliminated Ecuador with a 2-0 win in Mexico City. That game was delayed an hour due to rain. In other matchups, France has moved on to play Paraguay in the round of 16, while Norway will play five-time champion Brazil. It's yet to be decided who Mexico will face in the next round. In the MLB, the New York Mets beat the Toronto Blue Jays 3-0 at the Rogers Center. In NBA offseason action, multiple media reports say Kawhi Leonard appears poised to return to the Toronto Raptors 7 years after leading Canada's only NBA team to its lone championship. Reports say the Raptors and Los Angeles Clippers are nearing completion of a blockbuster trade that would send Leonard back to Toronto. The ESPN reporter who first reported the proposed deal says Toronto would acquire Leonard in exchange for Brandon Ingram, Grady Dick, 2 first-round picks, 1 pick swap, and 2 second-round picks. From the Canadian Press, I'm Naira Ahmed.
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9: From the AM 800 Weather Center, here's the forecast. An orange heat warning continues. We'll have lots of sunshine for this Canada Day. It'll be hot, the high 37 with the humidex making it feel like 45 or 113 Fahrenheit. Clear overnight, the low 25 or 77. Sunny and hot tomorrow, the high 36. And for Friday, mix of sun and cloud with a chance of rain, the high 34. Again, sunny today, the high 37 with the humidex 45.
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0: from the City of Angels near the Pacific Ocean. Good morning, good evening, wherever you may be across the nation, around the world. I'm George Norrie. This is Coast to Coast AM. Later tonight, the Cryptid Hunter. Here's what's happening. As the United States nears its 250th birthday Saturday, it's doing pretty well by at least one measure, the national murder rate. The United States almost certainly had the lowest murder rate ever recorded in 2025, according to the FBI, dating back to 1960. The available evidence suggests we're going to go even lower this year. That's pretty good news. Ford Motor Company is recalling more than 741,000 vehicles across the U.S. after a transmission defect that can damage the parking system and increase the risk of a vehicle rolling away was linked to 24 allegations of property damage and 9 injuries. The recall affects 741,000 vehicles, including certain 2018-21 Ford Expedition, Lincoln Navigators, 2020-20 Ford Explorers, Lincoln Aviators, and Ford pickup trucks. The agency said the vehicles may experience transmission problems during these shifts as well. U.S. Envoy Steve Witkoff and President Donald Trump's son-in-law Jared Kushner met with the Qatari Prime Minister today to discuss ongoing U.S.-Iranian talks and regional developments. However, there are currently no high-level meetings between the U.S. and Iran. Here's Tom Danheiser with more. Tom, what's going on?
1: Well, George, the U.S. and Iran have converged in Doha, Qatar, for indirect technical talks facilitated by Qatari and Pakistani mediators. However, high-level diplomatic meetings remain stalled, with Iran refusing to resume negotiations for a final agreement until hostilities in Lebanon end, oil sanctions are waived, and frozen Iranian funds are released. The Strait of Hormuz continues to be a major point of contention as the U.S. continues to reject Iran's push to formalize management role and charge billions in service fees to commercial vessels. Meanwhile, Iran is demanding a full Israeli withdrawal from Lebanon and an end to all active conflicts as the countries gave themselves 60 days from a mid-June agreement to negotiate broader issues. And U.S. President Donald Trump is warning gasoline retailers to cut prices before July 4th, saying his administration is watching for gouging at the pumps. George?
0: Thank you, Tom. Dr. John Curtis, OnlineColumnist.com, is with us here with his expertise on what he thinks is going on over there. John, what's up?
2: What's going on? There's, I don't know if you heard that report of four IRGC terrorists being killed in a remote outpost in the city of Ava, A-V-E-H, in northern Iran. I don't know if you heard that story, but it's a significant story because it means that the Kurds are actively involved. The U.S. has been engaging in them now. As you know, the Kurds were instrumental in ending the terror reign of ISIS and its founder, Abu Bakr al-Baghdadi, and that the Trump administration officials are mindful of the fact that the U.S. public really doesn't have the stomach for any U.S. boots on the ground, but they also know that the Kurds, you know, have been, they have a long history with Iran, with the IRGC massacring Kurds in the hinterlands, you know, in southern Turkey and northern Iran. So don't be surprised to see the next phase of this war being the Kurds involving themselves against the IRGC. And remember that the IRGC is now running Iran. Iran is not running the IRGC. It used to be under Ayatollah Ali Khamenei, the IRGC took its instructions from the Mullah government in Tehran. They don't any longer. The militant terrorist group, IRGC terrorist group, is now running Iran. And I think that the key to ending this conflict is neutralizing the IRGC in the Strait of Hormuz and elsewhere. And I think that, Trump official plans, even though you're certainly not going to hear them in the news, is for the U.S. to arm the Kurds and fund them for a long-term war of attrition in Iran. So I think it's quite possible that we'll see the Iranians singing a very different tune when the IRGC begins dropping off because of Kurdish involvement.
0: It's going to be an interesting few times, John. Thank you, Dr. John Curtis. Americans are beginning to feel better about the economy as prices at the pump fall amid optimism over easing tensions between the United States and Iran. Consumer sentiment ticked up from last month, according to a long-running survey conducted by the University of Michigan, reversing a slide that began after the United States and Israel launched the strikes against Iran in February. Catherine Austin Fitz, the president of Solari.com, is with us. Catherine, what do you think? What's going on economically?
3: So if you look at the fundamentals, George, I would say that this is a temporary easing because our commercial inventories of gas continue to fall and of crude continue to fall, both commercial and strategic petroleum reserve. So there's also tremendous effort and desire from the allies that we continue to export. So exports are up and the companies who are exporting are making a lot of money, but that puts real pressure on supply domestically. So if you look at the supply picture, I'm not sure that this is anything but temporary. So I would not, if I was a consumer, I would be very conservative about what the next couple months could look like at the pump.
0: I've been told by a couple of mortgage experts, Catherine, that the housing is starting to really slow down. What do you hear?
3: Absolutely. And of course, one of the reasons I think is when you have higher energy prices, both at the pump and for heating oil and energy, that you're going to get a real slowdown in the economy. So, so I think affordability in housing is going to improve, but it's going to be because of a deflating economy.
0: All right. Thank you, Catherine. In a moment, magician Brandon Scott joins us to tell us some things about magic. And later on in the program, Brandon is going to invite all of us to listen and to participate in an interactive piece of stage magic. If you're at home, we'll tell you how to get an analog clock or a piece of paper and pencil and participate in this study experiment when we come back on Coast to Coast AM.
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0: And welcome back to Coast, George Norrie with you. Brandon Scott is with us, lifelong magician whose journey has taken him from childhood performances to international stages, celebrity events, headlining in Las Vegas, appearances at the legendary Magic Castle here in Los Angeles. And for decades, he has explored the art of creating wonder, not merely as entertainment, but as a window into the mysteries of perception, imagination, and human potential. His website is thebrandonscott.com, and here he is back on Coast to Coast. Hello, Mr. Scott. How are you?
14: Hello, George. I'm excited to be here with you again.
0: I was at a dinner party last week, and people were talking about the Magic Castle, and your name kept popping up, and I said, I know that guy. Everything's good, though?
14: We're a great international community magicians, and the Magic Castle has really truly been our home. So that's great that you've met others in the, so we call it Magic Brotherhood.
0: Later on, we're going to do a little magic, and you need people to get a pencil and paper, maybe an analog clock. What are we going to do?
14: Yeah, either an analog clock, like a wall clock. You can leave it on the wall. I'll just be asking you to point at it, or if you have a watch, even if it's a digital watch that you could have a analog face on it, you know, the old-fashioned circle, 12 to 1, 2, 3, 4, 5. And if not, you can draw one on a piece of paper. And otherwise, you can just imagine it.
0: What are we going to do?
14: Oh, it'll be a surprise.
0: Ah.
14: We're going to do a time mystery.
0: How old is magic, Brandon?
14: Well, I believe magic is as old as man. Ever since the beginning of man, there's been somebody, sometimes the shamans, if not just the tribal leaders and the people who have wondered about nature and all those things, and, well, there kind of was the beginning of magic. Fire, for many, was the beginning of magic. So since the beginning of time. Now, stage magic evolved, and I'll be talking about that a little bit as we go along.
0: Well, with the magic that started years ago, what was the original intent? To mystify? To teach? What?
14: Originally, well, magic has always reflected humanity's relationship with mystery. And every civilization has created stories and myths, rituals and magic, not because people necessarily wanted to be deceived, but because we've always been curious. We've always searched for meaning, wonder, and the unknown. To me, magic is an artistic expression. And I believe it may have even started that way, of a timeless human search. My life, by the way, as a magician, has simply given me a unique lens through which to explore those questions, questions that mankind has been exploring since the beginning.
0: What got you interested in magic, Brandon?
14: Well, I was one of those kids who wondered about everything.
0: Yeah.
14: I'd ask my parents, why is the sky blue? And they'd answer, and I'd immediately ask, but why? If it turned orange at sunset, I'd go, why? If it rained, I'd want to know why. And I was just endlessly curious. Then, before my fourth birthday, something happened that changed the direction of my life. I was at a dentist, refusing to open my mouth. And after several attempts, he reached behind my ear and pulled a little red ball, and my jaw dropped. And while I was staring at the ball, he quickly looked inside my mouth and said, perfect, no cavities.
0: He gotcha.
14: So I couldn't stop thinking about what he did. I kept saying, magic, magic, I want more magic. I begged my parents to take me back to the dentist, not because I like dentists, but because I wanted to see that little red ball appear again. And then a family friend overheard this and my obsession and gave me a magic book for my 5th birthday. And I could barely read at that time, but the pictures were very descriptive, teaching you magic, and I just couldn't put it down. Eventually, my kindergarten teacher pulled me aside because I was making my pencil look like rubber during class. You've seen that little effect.
15: Yeah.
14: And she made a deal with me. If I stopped performing during the lessons, I could do magic in the school talent show. Actually, looking back, I think that's when I discovered negotiations. So my parents, they bought me a little purple tuxedo. I called myself the Purple Wizard, and I performed my very first magic show. And after that, there was no stopping me.
15: Were you good?
14: Yeah, for a little kid. You know, I think I understood it right away. And I gravitated to not only the illusion part of it, but the fun behind the presentation. I had wondered, and I saw people wonder, and I wanted to share that.
15: And I bet you enjoyed watching the eyes of an audience, didn't you?
14: Yes, yes. Their eyes, their body changing, their smile, their wow.
15: Was it at that point, Brendan, that you decided, I want this for a career?
14: I think I realized that maybe a little bit later when I was 14. By then I was performing shows. I was studying with wonderful mentor magic teachers, and people actually started paying me to perform. I got a few television performances and commercials, and other professional opportunities followed. So I knew that, you know, this could be a career. But really, George, something else was happening at the same time. Magis was teaching me how to learn. And it sparked my curiosity, and it reached far beyond tricks. I became fascinated with all forms of art, music, dance, theater, history, archaeology, psychology, mathematics, martial arts, storytelling, all the mysteries of the universe. My parents had a handful. And over time, I realized those weren't separate interests at all. They were all feeding the same creative journey. And that's one thing I love really the most about magic. It's one of those performing arts that naturally brings together so many different disciplines. Creating an illusion isn't just about the secret. It's about engineering, psychology, storytelling, choreography, music, lighting, timing, emotions, all of that working together to create a single experience of wonder.
15: Well, with magician Brendan Scott, truly one of the world's greatest magicians, Brendan, was there a performance in your career that you said to yourself, this has changed my life?
14: Yes, without a question. It was opening my full-scale illusion review at the Aladdin Hotel in Las Vegas.
15: Wow. Tell me what happened.
14: I will never forget walking outside on opening night and seeing my production featured on the casino's main marquee. And it was like surreal when you realize that something you've worked towards for years since I was a kid had finally become real. And the production received wonderful reviews from Variety and publications. And, you know, that recognition gave me confidence. It gave me a confirmation that audiences connected with what I was creating and encouraged me to keep growing, take creative risks. And I began dreaming bigger. And, you know, what's especially meaningful is that according to a few respected magicians and historians that I've spoken with, and I'm still verifying this historically, that show may have been one of the first resident full evening illusion review shows presented as a feature attraction at a major Las Vegas casino. And, you know, prior to that, legendary magicians like Siegfried and Roy, Lance Burton, and others appeared as featured acts. They were great, amazing acts in larger variety productions. Full-length magic headliners became much more common, well, years later. And I'm kind of proud to maybe have been part of illuminating that path. I don't know if it's historically 100% true, but it's something I am part of. And the most interesting thing, now that you're asking me questions about my past, is that this all began in college as a project while I was majoring in musical theater. I was putting this particular show together, and then years later, I find myself there standing outside the Aladdin Hotel, looking up at the marquee, seeing the production I created, lighting up the Las Vegas Strip. And, well, that's how it all started. That's what changed it. That's what made me go, there's something here. And it pivoted the direction of where I continued.
15: I'm friends with the son of the original owner of the Aladdin Hotel. And they were from St. Louis.
14: Ah.
15: Before they ended up selling it to Wayne Newton. And then, of course, it's been demolished since then. But that was a great hotel, one of the original ones.
14: I was there both times it was closed down. I saw it being demolished. Yeah.
15: Did it bring a tear to your eye when you saw it go down?
14: Yes. Yeah. Yeah. Because I've been working there. It was like my first Vegas home. I ended up performing in many of the main casinos in Las Vegas. But I was there when Wayne Newton took it over, and, you know, it was, like, sentimental for me.
15: I bet. You've entertained celebrities, royalty, world leaders, Fortune 500 companies. When we come back after the break, I'm going to ask you if there's one encounter that still stands out the most. Brandon Scott's with us, magician, and a little bit later on, we're going to do a little magical test with you, so get some paper and pencil ready. Or get an analog clock, or as he said, a watch, and get that ready as well. Back in a moment with Brandon Scott on Coast to Coast AM.
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7: From the AM 800 Weather Center, here's the forecast. An orange heat warning continues. We'll have lots of sunshine for this Canada Day. It'll be hot, the high 37 with the humidex making it feel like 45 or 113 Fahrenheit. Clear overnight, the low 25 or 77. Sunny and hot tomorrow, the high 36. And for Friday, mix of sun and cloud with a chance of rain, the high 34. Again, sunny today, the high 37 with the humidex 45.
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1: We'll take your calls next hour with magician Brandon Scott. 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
11: Hmm.
1: And welcome back to Coast, George Norrie back with magician Brandon Scott. His website is linked up at coasttocoastam.com. We've got an experiment coming up very shortly. Brandon, of all the people that you performed in front of, how about the most memorable one?
11: Wow. One of my favorite memories is an encounter I had with Muhammad Ali.
1: Aha.
11: Now, I've spent all my life creating moments of wonder. But every once in a while, life creates a magic moment that makes you believe magic could be real. After one of my performances in Los Angeles, there was a knock on my dressing door. I opened it, and there stood Muhammad Ali.
1: By himself?
11: Yes. He looked at me and he said, "Can you teach me a trick?" Now, here's what the greatest boxer in history, someone who had amazed millions of people, asked him if he could learn to amaze someone else. So, of course, I taught him. Now, flash forward, years later, I stopped by Hollywood Magic to pick up a few supplies, and I couldn't believe my eyes. Right there on Hollywood Boulevard, in front of the store, Muhammad Ali was performing street magic for people on the sidewalk.
1: Just having fun.
11: Now, it was one of those, really

0: noticed he was performing a different effect. And I realized the prop he was using wasn't really working for him because it had been designed for lighter skin tones. So I took Ali into the Hollywood Magic Shop, hoping to find one better suited for him.
1: Yeah.
0: But they didn't have one. Ali simply smiled and said, well, they should make one for people like me. Now, flash forward, on a later visit to Hollywood Magic, I was surprised to see that they were now carrying that prop in a version designed for darker skin tones. So I bought it. I slipped it in my pocket and immediately thought of Ali. Now, here's where life performed a little magic of its own. As I left Hollywood Magic, my car, the air conditioning suddenly stopped working.
1: Oh, boy. On a hot day.
0: And it was one of those really scorching, hot Los Angeles afternoons. So I pulled into a Carnation ice cream shop to cool off. I walk inside, and the only customer in the store was Muhammad Ali.
1: I love it.
0: So I just stood there for a moment, like going, wow, out of all places, you know, what are the odds? I walked over to him and I said, Mr. Ali, it's me, Brandon, the magician. And, he looked at me and in that real classic Ali fashion said, Brandon man, the magic man. And I just started cracking up. I mean, what a moment. And I said, look, you're never going to believe this. I was just at Hollywood Magic less than an hour ago and look what I found. And I reached into my pocket and handed him the prop. As he reached for it, I noticed his hand was shaking from the Parkinson's disease.
1: Mm-hmm.
0: He looked at it, smiled really warmly, and quietly said, that's nice. I'm glad they finally made one, but I can't do magic anymore. Please give it to someone who could use it. Wow. You know, that even as his own world was changing, his first thought wasn't about himself. It was about someone else who might benefit. And to me, that was real magic. And it's a moment that really has stayed with me ever since.
1: And that's one of the things that you bring to the table, Brandon, whether it's at the Magic Castle or events that you go to. You make people smile. You change their lives.
0: That is the gift that the art of magic, through us who've practiced the craft, offers to humanity. Yes.
1: When people see magic, do they want to know the trick?
0: Well, do they want to know the trick or do they want to be amazed, right?
1: Exactly.
0: I think it's a little bit of both. Most people still want to experience wonder, but actually I've noticed something has changed over the years. When I first started performing, audiences generally just came to be amazed. Today, well, many still do, but I've also noticed more people arriving with like a detective mindset. They're analyzing, trying to solve the puzzle before they're even allowing themselves to have the experience. And so I think now that's part of a broader cultural shift that's happening. We live in a time when people are encouraged to question everything. And in many ways, well, it's healthy. But sometimes I wonder if our search for certainty, in that search, we risk losing the simple joy of being amazed.
1: What would you say the purpose of magic is today?
0: I think the purpose of magic is to remind us that wonder still has a place in our lives. We spend so much of our time solving problems and meeting deadlines, trying to make sense of the world. Magic gives us permission to pause for a moment and experience something that feels impossible. You know, the greatest secret of magic is in how an illusion works. It's why humans have always needed wonder. Wonder inspires curiosity. Curiosity leads to questions, and questions often lead to discovery. So let's awaken that curiosity together. How about it? Like you mentioned earlier on, I'm going to be doing something. Let's do it now.
1: Let's do it. How do we do it?
0: Well, for the next few minutes,

0: I'm going to ask everyone listening, don't worry about solving the mystery. Simply follow along and allow yourself to experience it. Imagine, if you will, the face of an analog clock. Now, if you have one on the wall, that's great. Or you have one on your wrist or on the table. And if not, hopefully you may have gotten a little piece of paper, just draw a circle and, you know, starting at the top, make your way around and write down 12, 1, 2, 3, 4, 5, 6, 7, 8, 9, 10, 11, right? So you have somewhat of a facsimile of a watch. Now, in just a moment, I'm going to ask you to think of an hour on the dial, you know, 1, 2, or 3, all the way up to 12. And the choice will be completely yours.
1: All right. If you've got a million people listening, million people listening.
0: George, are you doing it along with us?
1: I'm doing it. That's right. I already.
0: Yeah, you probably have a clock right there.
1: But I've made one.
0: Now, to make this easier, you have a few options, all right, which I've given you. So, if you're imagining this while you're driving, please don't take your eyes off the road. Just listen along and enjoy the experiments. Safety first. All right, here we go. Let's get started. So think of an hour on the clock.
1: Don't write it down. Just think of it.
0: Well, you're all there by yourself, everybody. So just if you wish to write it down, but you don't, you know, just think of it. Commit to an hour.
1: All right.
0: It'll be your own hour. An hour right up on the hour, not with the minutes, you know, like 3 o'clock, 1 o'clock, 11 o'clock, just an hour. Now, let's chance the journey. Starting with your finger on 12 o'clock.
1: Right.
0: Silently spell the hour you chose. So like as you say the first letter, move to the next hour clockwise. So the next hour would be one, right? And you're going to continue around moving for every remaining letter. For example, if you thought of 7, you'd begin with your finger on 12. And then move it to the number 1 for the letter S. Then you'd move it to 2 for the letter E. And for V, you'd go to 3, E to 4, and to 5, arriving at 5. You get it, right?
1: I got it.
0: Go ahead, and everybody, I'll give you a moment to do that.
1: All right, I've done mine. I've already got my number.
0: Right. Now, wherever you land it, that's your new hour. Beginning with your next move clockwise, in other words, you're going to keep going around the clock to the next number. You're going to silently spell the name of that new hour
1: fashion. The one I just picked.
0: Yes. Okay. Take your time if you need to. I'll wait.
1: All right, I've done that.
0: All right, everybody else, you have now arrived at another hour. We'll do this one last time. Begin with your next move clockwise again, silently spelling the name of that new hour your finger is on, exactly as before.
1: All right.
0: All right, great. Now, you've stopped. This is your final selection, wherever you stopped. Now listen, you began with a completely free choice, and each step introduced a little more randomness. From your perspective, there should be no way for me to know where your finger finally ended up. And yet, while all of you were making what felt like a completely independent choice, something rather unexpected happened. As we've been exploring mystery and imagination tonight, I began to picture an old clock tower, its face slowly coming into focus, almost as though time itself wanted to point us somewhere, and I can see the hour hand, and it's pointing to 1 o'clock.
1: That's exactly what I've got circled. You're absent. So I did my mathematics correct, at least.
0: Yeah.
1: Right? And you're saying everybody out there with different numbers ended up with 1 o'clock?
0: Yes. Isn't that interesting?
1: How does that work? Is it magic or mathematics?
0: That's part of the fun. We can spend all our lives understanding how things work and think that that's wonderful, but every once in a while it's nice to simply experiment a moment.
1: Now,
0: do you experience the mystery?
1: Do you do a trick like that on stage?
0: Well, I do a different, but this was something that you can do on the radio. You know, magic is a visual art. And it's challenging to find something that you can have everyone across the nation, across the world, kind of do on the radio. I do a combination of theatrically visual magic but I have had opportunities to do it on a stage as well.
1: What do you think of David Copperfield?
0: Well, you know, I've known him since the beginning. when I started that show that I was telling you about, I was also in Reno, Nevada. And he had a show there. And so, over the years, we became friends. And, I love what he does. He's a master storyteller that really, has inspired me as well to the way he fuses, music and emotion and, his creativity and the way he works with other creators of magic to put the shows that he's done is really brilliant.
1: He's one of a kind, isn't he?
0: Yes.
1: Magic was always fun for me when I was a kid.
0: To watch, or did you actually do some magic tricks?
1: I did some little tricks. Nothing like you by any means, but I did some little tricks. With little things with my hand where I bend my two thumbs, put a finger
0: yes.
1: over it, made it look like I separated my thumb.
0: Well, yeah, and you may have done some in your adult life?
1: Not quite.
0: Mm-hmm.
1: What did you think of Harry Houdini?
0: Well, you know, Harry Houdini, controversially, from the point of view of many magicians, is... known for his escapes.
1: He's an escape artist.
0: But he was a master at creating the atmosphere and a master of marketing and promotion. You know, he knew how to grab the audience and put him in suspense. And, early stage magicians, the big ones, you know, Dante and Blackstone Sr. and Thurston. Every year you'd have to come up with something new. You did 10 shows or you were in giant auditoriums, and Houdini was at the front of all that. And he was a perfectionist. And, over 100 years later, right? I think we are, yeah. Just about, he's still synonymous with magic. His name.
1: Who taught him?
0: Well, some of what he did, is inspired by, magicians from the prior era. I think we all are. There's materials that go back to the Renaissance time. Leonardo da Vinci illustrated one of the first magic books where it was really a puzzle book, but it had card tricks. And there were many who by the time Houdini was in America, shall we say, right? And there was the availability to find these secrets. And there were other people around who were experts. I don't know if you know this, but magic kind of even helped start films. There was a famous magician, Georges Méliès. I think I'm pronouncing that right, a French one. And he would, this is prior to Houdini, and he would help transform the early motion picture from simply recording reality into a new form of storytelling, you know, and pioneered cinematic illusions and special effects. Houdini was a really good learner.
1: Brandon, stay with us. We're going to take a short break and come back and open up the phone lines and let our incredible audience check in with you. They'll tell you how they did on that magic clock test and also ask you a question or two when we come back.
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8: From the National Newsroom of the Canadian Press, I'm Karen Rebo. Until further notice, Canada Post is suspending service to some EU countries over new customs rules for low-value shipments.
9: The Postal Service says it's not accepting mail or parcels destined for Austria, Belgium, the Czech Republic, Denmark, Finland, France, Germany, Ireland, Italy, Luxembourg, Portugal, and Spain. That's because the European Union is introducing a 3 euro customs duty on parcels imported from outside the bloc worth up to $240 Canadian. Canada Post says it will continue accepting shipments to other EU destinations while it works to implement compliance solutions in the affected market. Naira Ahmed, The Canadian Press.
8: China is imposing a 73% tariff on pea starch from Canada. It follows an anti-dumping investigation that found Canadian products were dumped in China. Tensions between the two countries had eased after Prime Minister Mark Carney visited Beijing in January and struck a new strategic partnership on trade irritants, including electric vehicles and some Canadian agricultural and fish products. A British Columbia couple who rescued three people from the frigid waters of the Georgia Strait Sunday after a fishing boat sank off Richmond say their airline emergency training kicked in. Brian Angus is a retired Air Canada pilot, and his wife Dorothy Stauffer is an Air Canada flight attendant. Angus said they sprang into action to save three people, but two others in the water were too far away.
10: So there were three people together in about 10 or 15 feet apart, and the other two were 100, 200 yards away. I had to make the decision that we could only save three. We could only get to three right immediately, and so I went for the larger number. Dorothy continued to look for the people, but we lost sight of them.
8: There were four survivors rescued from the choppy waters. The sinking is believed, though, to have claimed a total of six lives. A heat wave has settled in over much of Ontario and Quebec, with temperatures expected to hover around the low to mid-30s. Humidity is making it feel in the 40s in some places. Doctors and forecasters say the sweltering conditions can be particularly dangerous for the elderly and other vulnerable people without access to air conditioning. You didn't get an invitation to Taylor Swift and Travis Kelce nuptials? Well, it may be among Swifties' wildest dreams to take part. They've been told to shake it off. This love story is a private affair, and for those on the guest list for the Madison Square Garden party, there are rules. Here's ABC's Aaron Katursky.
11: They're the hottest couple in the country, and plans for their wedding have kept fans guessing for months. But we're learning Taylor Swift and Travis Kelce are 2 days away from a marathon celebration at Madison Square Garden. Expect no unauthorized photos. The sources said everyone, from guests to vendors to security guards, will not be allowed to take out their phones.
8: This is the Canadian Press. In sports, Kawhi Leonard is heading back to the Toronto Raptors after the NBA team struck a deal with the Los Angeles Clippers to reunite with the player who led the Raptors' run to the 2019 NBA championship. A person with knowledge of the talks tells the AP, sources claim in return, the Clippers will acquire Brandon Ingram, Grady Dick, unprotected first-round picks in 2031 and 33, a pick swap in 2027, and two second-round picks. LeBron James won't be back with the Los Angeles Lakers after eight seasons there. He plans to play a record-extending 24th season elsewhere. In baseball, the visiting New York Mets beat the Toronto Blue Jays 3-0 Tuesday night at Rogers Center. The Jays, who beat the Mets the night before, will try to win the three-game series on Canada Day before heading out on a nine-game road trip. And Detroit had four home runs as the visiting Tigers beat the Yankees 9-3. From the Canadian Press, I'm Karen Rebo.
0: Do you have FIFA FOMO?
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12: From the AM 800 Weather Center, here's the forecast. An orange heat warning continues. We'll have lots of sunshine for this Canada Day. It'll be hot, the high 37 with the Humidex making it feel like 45 or 113 Fahrenheit. Clear overnight, the low 25 or 77. Sunny and hot tomorrow, the high 36. And for Friday, mix of sun and cloud with a chance of rain, the high 34. Again, sunny today, the high 37 with the Humidex 45.
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1: I got to remember that clock trick. 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Brandon Scott with us. We'll take calls with him when we come back on Coast to Coast AM. 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
10: Hidden surprises that creep up on you. Those are, in a way, my favorite. But since I was in high school, one of my favorite illusion to both see and do was making somebody float, defying gravity.
1: And you admit, though, that this is fun and it's a trick, right?
10: Well, it's yeah, as opposed to what?
1: As opposed to somebody who says, you think you're doing this for real.
10: Well, we magicians, most of us don't longer really claim that we're doing this for real. That was very, very prominent in the 1900s, parts of 1800s, you know. We're talking about Houdini. His stuff is pretty real, though. He was being, you know, tied and thrown into the ocean. And then he debunked those that were claiming things were real. By the way, I made a slight historical reference. George Méliès and Houdini were actually contemporaries, but Houdini invented himself. He taught himself, and it's amazing that we as humans can do that.
1: What did you think of Harry Blackstone?
10: Well, we have Harry Blackstone Senior, who, in the tradition of that old school traveling showman, it was like the size of Cirque du Soleil, his shows, you know, really fantastic productions, making elephants disappear. And, you know, that whole generation, it was really, to me, a pioneering golden era of magic, and Harry Blackstone Jr. as well. I went to Vegas for the very first time as part of a camp, and I went to a magic store in Circus Circus, and there was Harry Blackstone Jr., and he was getting supplies, and he taught me right there how to make a cane appear out of nowhere. So, magicians, the Blackstone family, most of the magician families, they open their arms to those who are learning magic, and you identify yourself as a magician and you're part of the family.
1: Yeah, he died early. He was only 62 years old.
10: Yes.
1: Which is sad. Does magic make people laugh?
10: Well, yes. It is kind of become both. I think this started happening during vaudeville, where you know, comedy magic really took its flourishment. And nowadays, I've noticed when somebody sees a magic trick, even there's no intention for the magician to do comedy, a natural reaction next to "what" or "wow" is laughter. It's a release. You know, magic kind of really goes to the core of your inner child and opens up wonder. And connected to that is that joy and that smile. And we associate that and connect to that with laughter.
1: Getting back to your clock, is it a trick or is it mathematics?
10: You know, I was talking about Leonardo da Vinci in that regard. Part of magic, the start of magic was science. You know, it was from whether it were the shamans trying to illustrate the forces of nature, or later on, early science trying to figure out things. And so all of this is connected. The philosophies, the geometries, the what it takes to engineer things, the mathematics. Math is magic. I mean, you take a deck of cards with 52 cards, and you have an almanac. Did you know that?
1: I did not know that.
10: So the 52 cards represent 52 days of weeks of the year. The four suits represents the four seasons. And if you add up all the pips in a deck of cards, they add up to 364, plus the Joker is 365 days.
1: Joker's our leap day, huh?
10: Yeah. You know the number 9, when you multiply it by any other number, and then add those two digits together, you get 9 again, right?
1: Right.
10: So there is an there is magic inside the design of the universe, patterns. And all of this we magicians study and apply to what we've done. I invite you, if you want to, just spend all your free time between now and when you figure out the trick.
1: How did Harry Houdini make an elephant disappear at the Hippodrome?
10: Well, I can't tell you how he did it.
1: Do you know how he did
10: it? But I will tell you that he did it very well. Yes, I do know how we did it. We serious about learning magic, people, magicians. These are things that we learn early on. They are principles. And, you know, obviously I'm not going to reveal any secrets. I mean, the secret that I would reveal again is that magic gives us wonder, and we should not worry about how it's done. Just go for the ride. Enjoy the illusion that wakens up that part of our mind and our spirit and soul, connecting us to the impossible, to the possibilities. We're good with that?
1: Let's take some calls. Walter, truck driving in West Virginia, gets us started. Hey, Walt, go ahead.
11: Hey, George, how you doing?
1: Great.
11: Good. Hey, Brandon, got a couple
10: Hello.
11: Questions for you. One is, have you ever worked with Penn and Teller? And the second question is, if you perform magic back in the 16th century Salem, Massachusetts, would you have been considered a witch?
10: Well, I think even earlier than that, those of us who do magic would be considered strange and
1: a warlock,
10: even persecuted for which, you know, not only in Salem, but, you know, the whole Spanish Inquisition. If you had any kind of intuition and knowledge of medicine in a way, and you know, any kind of special dreams. It was ever since they pretty much got started. I've met him. We all meet each other. All the magicians around the world kind of, if we end up at the Magic Castle at the same time, we have camaraderie. But I have not worked with them.
1: Is a jacket still required at the Magic Castle?
10: Yes, a jacket and tie and nice shoes. It's like going, you know, to the red carpet event.
1: Next up, let's go to Paul in Charlotte, North Carolina, east of the Rockies. Hello, Paul.
12: Hello. Thank you so much for taking my call. I've been fascinated by magic since I was a little boy, so this show has been absolutely fantastic. But I just had a couple quick questions.
1: Sure.
12: You can answer whichever ones you care to. But I was wondering, have you ever been stumped by any illusion that you've ever seen? Have you ever come across an illusion that you are not able to replicate? Have you ever come across an illusion that you felt was too dangerous to perform? And I was wondering, I've always felt my favorite form of magic is street magic, like with David Blaine, where people do things right in front of people's noses and are able to totally, fool them or whatever. Is there a highest form of magic or magician that you've ever seen? If it was mine, I think it would be David Blaine in that regard. So those are my questions, and if you could answer any of those, I'd greatly appreciate it, and thanks so much for a great show.
10: Great questions. You know, I love street magic, and I perform it frequently in special situations, like I at the Renaissance Fair. I'm a headliner there, and the street magic is an opportunity to be right there with the people. You do things in their hands, and you can pick up a rock and turn it into a flower, and just really have the fantasy become live that you're doing magic. And this is something David has kind of like honed, that organic sense of mystery. And he's combining really old school stuff with people swallowing frogs and he very dangerous things as well. I have done some dangerous things and I've also gotten injured doing some dangerous things, and so I no longer really find a need to do dangerous things. As far as effects that I have never figured out. By this point, I've been exposed to many of the principles that would give me an idea, but yes, I always run into magicians, even to date. that are so smooth, so well-crafted, so skilled, that even if I think I know what they're doing, actually, I know I know what they're doing, I don't see it. They've made it so magical. And I strive to do that myself. And so, yeah, there's been effects that I don't care about really knowing, because I don't want to know how certain things are done. I reserve the right to keep the child in me in amazement that way.
1: Do you sometimes miss the sleight of hand that you're looking at?
10: Miss it as far as not see it?
1: Yes.
10: Oh, there are masters at the sleight of hand. The card workers, as we call them, the magicians from Spain, for example, have come up with just really amazing things. Felicidades a mis amigos en España. We look at and go, how, what? There's many Asian young magicians, actually many winning, you know, talent contests on television, who are doing things that many of us really, we had a guest at the last Academy of Magical Arts awards ceremony a few weeks ago, who was like, it felt like we were looking at Harry Potter, you know, the things he was doing. And people, magicians, were entertained like if we didn't know magic. So all of that exists, knowing and not knowing. And as long as there's things that I still don't know and can't figure out, it reminds me to stay curious, to stay humble, and to remain open to the possibility that there's more to discover.
1: I do a trick with a paper napkin. I roll it into a ball and hand it to somebody and say, open it up and tear it up. And they do. And then I say, roll it into a ball, put it in your hand, blow into it, say the magic words, which of course is always abracadabra. Open it up. And they do, and it falls apart in their hands into little pieces. That's part of my trick.
10: There you go. So you do a little bit of fun with, then what with some prestidigitation.
1: Then I won't tell people what I do, but I pick up the pieces, give them the ball back, and say, now do it again, blow into it, say the magic words, and they do. And I say, now open it. And they do, and it's together. It's a full napkin.
10: There you go, George.
1: Now you know exactly what I did, right?
10: Absolutely. I'm so excited that you are doing as an adult some magic.
1: Now, how would that work on a stage, that trick?
10: Certain effects, we magicians call it play big. There's effects that I can do at a what we call a close-up table. They're relatively small. And then also do them like at the Hollywood Bowl. Right, where I've performed, and certain ones that don't read. A trick like that, in a way, I've seen performed in large stages. It's how you sell it,
1: right?
10: And oftentimes you have the person from the audience on stage. They act as a ambassador to the audience. They act as a proxy to the audience. And it's like how you fill in the blanks, your mind fill in the blanks by the reactions and the of the person you've brought up on stage. You're also having an experience at a different level that would work on a large stage.
1: Let's go to Aaron in Tempe, Arizona, west of the Rockies. Hello, buddy. Go ahead.
13: Hey, George. Hey, Brandon. It's a cool show tonight. I have a few comments tonight, and I was following along with that clock trick we did earlier.
1: How'd you do?
13: I did exactly what he said. I mean, landed on 1 o'clock. It was real quick. My comments there. I'm a big fan of Mr. Bean, and so there's an episode of Mr. Bean going to a club where there's a magician doing a show, and he, you know, in classic Bean fashion, he ends up messing up all the tricks and pulling the rabbit out of the hat and ribbons out of the pockets, and even the box you step into and they shove the swords in, he walks out the back of it, and because the guy does a sleight of hand and takes his watch, and he just walks around looking for his watch.
14: I love that kind of comedy of errors, Aaron.
13: Definitely. And I heard you say earlier that for to keep that sense of wonder, you know, I'm that same way. I'm not going to ask, you know, how this clock trick was done. I'm going to keep it at, whoa, really cool. So I
14: Aaron,
13: do a clock on paper.
14: Can I ask you to share with everyone what kind of you felt at that moment where you landed at 1 o'clock?
13: It was pretty cool. I picked 10 originally and then counted TEN, landed on 3, spelled out 3, landed on 8, and then spelled out 8, EIGHT, and landed on 1. And then you said to everybody, your fingers should be on 1 o'clock. And I was like, whoa, you know, you honestly made me smile. And I was like, whoa, I don't know how you did that, but that was pretty cool. So
14: that's it. That's what it's about. That it's that second, that little tiny moment that you catch yourself off guard. That's what magic is about.
1: It's the wonderment, is it not, Brandon?
14: Yes, I'm all about the wonderment. I mean, in today's world, you're a kind of like have to fool someone. Earlier on, someone mentioned Penn and Teller, right? And they've raised the bar. Magicians have had to improve on their quality, but it's also a lot about, can you fool me? And I understand that, but I want to create wonder and inspire you.
1: We're going to come back in a moment with Brandon Scott and take final phone calls with him. Magic.
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7: From the AM 800 Weather Center, here's the forecast. An orange heat warning continues. We'll have lots of sunshine for this Canada Day. It'll be hot, the high 37 with the humidex making it feel like 45 or 113 Fahrenheit. Clear overnight, the low 25 or 77. Sunny and hot tomorrow, the high 36. And for Friday, mix of sun and cloud with a chance of rain, the high 34. Again, sunny today, the high 37 with the humidex 45.
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2: 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Next hour, Pat Spain joins us as we talk about cryptozoology right here on Coast to Coast AM. 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
4: 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I'm a Coast to Coast Insider, and I'll tell you what. 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Here in West Virginia, we get inundated with snow. But it doesn't matter as long as we have our provisions. 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
2: And welcome back to Coast. George Norrie with you, Brandon Scott with us as we talk about the wonders of magic. Brandon, do you ever watch the face of people light up when you tell them you're a magician?
17: Oh, yeah. And of course, can you do a magic trick? I mean, you don't go up to a doctor and go, can you perform an operation? Or a carpenter and go,
2: Take out my thyroid. Would you, doc?
17: Right. But when you say you're a magician, everybody wants to see a magic right then and there. And it's helped me meet people. All kinds of people, regular people and dignitaries. And it's amazing how you can talk to superstars and kings and queens when you're a magician.
2: I love doing tricks in front of a little kid because they are so baffled, aren't they?
17: They are. And these days, a lot of them are also very challenging. They too want to know the secret immediately. But in general, yeah, you know, it awakens that inner magic chakra when you see something

0: Great.
1: Yeah, there's been some great movies about magic.
0: How about the Harry Potters?
1: I'm a fan of that kind of movie, you know. I think it's invited the youth, the newer generations to connect to magic wands and potions and that level of fantasy. And sometimes those little kids that you just spoke about, they think I am like from Harry Potter land.
0: Huh.
1: They really do.
0: Go to the phones. Nancy in Philadelphia gets us started. Hi, Nance.
2: Hi, Brandon and George. I'm smiling from ear to ear.
0: Perfect.
2: You know, I want to reference two very, very dear friends of mine who both passed away too long ago in their 90s. Number one is William Rauscher, the president, former president of the International Magicians Association, and a long time, his whole life, Episcopal priest. And secondarily, Dick Gustafson, also a well-known magician who appeared on Sullivan years ago, before my time. And he was a PhD in chemistry before he decided he was going to earn a living doing what he loved, magic. And so people want to know, how does a trick work? In part, I think, because they're searching for truth about everything in life. Searching for the truth about the universe. You know, are there aliens? How did this world start? The truth about, is there a God? The truth about, you know, how does anything work? You can look it up on Google and find out how everything works. And AI is going to tell you everything even more than Google ever did before. But I like to think of it this way. Sometimes you have to see it to believe it. And sometimes you have to believe it to see it.
1: Ooh, I like that, Nancy. Sometimes you have to believe it to see it.
0: Makes a lot of sense. What's Chris Angel doing these days, Brandon?
1: Well, you know, he, last I knew, he had a long-term contract with Cirque du Soleil and in Las Vegas. I am not up to date right now. Exactly on this year as to whether they're on hiatus, whether the show is continuing. But after he did his television shows and became very popular, that's a really good gig he got.
0: Is he more of an illusionist or a magician?
1: Magicians are illusionists. Technically, the word illusionist has been now associated with illusions referring to large props. But if I take a little, one of those little pieces of paper that you tore up with your napkin, and I make it, I blow on it and it starts floating in the air and it turns into a bubble, and then that bubble turns into an egg and then turns into a flower, it's also an illusion. So technically, for booking reasons, a category, there's close-up magic, there's stage magic, there's parlor magic, and when in the industry we use the word illusions and illusionists, we're referring to the big props.
0: When they pull a dove out of the sky, how do they keep that thing from flapping around in the beginning?
1: Well, once they pull it, those doves are allowed to flap. I no longer work with animals. I'm very animal conscious, and I've become an animal advocate, don't necessarily promote that animals are used in magic shows. But when I got started, I worked with animals. My Vegas act had doves. I've worked with tigers and elephants myself. If you take care of them, They don't need to flap their wings. They're comfortable. If you know what I mean.
0: All right, let's go to Buff in New Jersey. Welcome to the show. Hey, Buff.
3: Wow. Unbelievable. This show is magic.
0: Fun stuff, huh?
3: Oh, yeah.
0: Go ahead.
3: I had a question. I heard you guys talking about earlier, Brandon, did you know the amazing Jonathan? And can you touch on comedy?
1: Oh yeah, yeah. I knew him all through his career. I also performed at the many of the same places.

0: the ice house and other places. And I knew him all the way up until his last magical days on Earth. Tell me, what would you like to know, if I know?
1: Have you had any stories?
2: Any stories about him, Brandon?
0: I don't exactly. I mean, the kind of anecdotes happen like in the moment. You know, we magicians go to conventions. We hover around Magic Castle. Someone might say something, do something. But I didn't like really hang out with him. I know he was amazingly creative and was constantly coming up with effects on the edge, very much on the edge. And he would do stuff that were controversial. That's my story about him, without going into some of the really outrageous things that he did. And his audiences loved him. And it was a form of shock magic. But so well done with good magic. He really thought about the magic. It wasn't just, you know, ha ha ha. He had good crafted magic.
2: Born in Detroit, died on my late father's birthday at the age of 63 in Las Vegas, huh? Do you know that?
0: No.
2: We got all kinds of statistics
0: here. I mean, wait, yes, but you threw me off a curve there.
2: And he was a comedian-type magician, wasn't
0: yes,
2: he?
0: Yes, exactly, yeah.
2: Friends with Chris Angel?
0: Don't know.
2: That's what they say. Pablo's with us in Chicago. Go ahead, Pablo.
3: Thank you. Brandon, there's a mystery illusionist that I saw when I was a boy. I guess it was a movie. It was called The India Rope Chick, where this Indian mystic would throw up a rope and it would straighten out vertically. Then he would call over a little boy, and the little boy would climb up the rope, and then when he got to the top, he would disappear. Are you familiar with that?
0: Oh, totally.
2: Yes. How do you make a kid disappear?
0: You know, there's a couple, there's like three, many, but there's three iconic effects that are like thousands of years old that we all refer to. The Chinese linking ring, which is, you know, over 2,000-3,000 years old. The cups and balls, which you can see drawings of in ancient Egypt on the pyramids. And this, the Hindu boy climbing the rope and vanishing. I have a basket that I do a version of that. I don't have a Hindu boy that climbs a rope and vanishes, but I have an effect that I do that's part of that generation. It is a fascinating effect. If you actually go to India and you get to see it, it's done out in the marketplace, out in the open, with everybody around you, and I'm not going to tell you how it's done, but especially if you have an opportunity to see it, because that's one of those things that you're going to want to allow yourself to go, there's wonder and fantasy.
2: Some of these tricks defy logic, though, Brandon. I mean, a little boy just disappears at the top of a rope.
0: Yes. And those are the best crafted illusions, you know, things that using ordinary people and ordinary objects and doing things that, you know, don't follow the rules of logic or science. That's our job.
2: It's not like he stumbled into another dimension.
0: Well,
2: or did he?
0: If the story man wants that to be the plot, why not? But are you saying, did he really go into a vortex? Did his subatomic particles echo to another realm. No, these are magic tricks. These are illusions.
2: But how do you make something disappear in front of people's eyes?
0: That's what we do. We learn that craft. Yeah, that's you know, earlier on you were asking me one of my favorite tricks. I say floating, but really, I think the next thing over that I'm even building into what I'm doing with my new show now, which is very immersive, combining old school and experiences with effects that inspire. Things that appear and disappear are my favorite, especially when you're holding them and they vanish. I do an effect where I have bare hands, and then I make a native flute appear out of nowhere, and then I play it, and then it vanishes. It's rewarding to, I'm doing it. I know how I'm doing it. And yet while I'm doing it, it's magical to me. And so, that's what we do, George. That's what illusion is. We play with reality.
2: If we knew how the trick worked and then saw it again, would we see the sleight of hand or whatever it is?
0: You know, you might. But this is why magicians have made that famous promise not to reveal a secret. Because look, let's say I tell you a joke and you laugh. And then 2 seconds later, I tell you the same joke. Are you going to laugh the same?
2: Probably
0: no,
2: not.
0: You know the punchline. So not only if I were to tell you or anybody were to tell you what it is, it would ruin it for you, but it would ruin it for everybody else if you know what it is. Because again, give the art of magic and magicians the opportunity to take you to that place of wonder before we convoluted our mind with the obstacles of reality.
2: But you don't deny it's a trick, do you?
0: No, of course not. There's, you know, there was an era, especially around when Doug Henning was around, where you would stop a person and go, no, it's not a trick. We don't call them tricks. You know, this is a craft. It is something that you are doing. And if you do it well, the how it's done is irrelevant and it should be invisible.
2: Next up, let's get Jeffrey in Arlington, Texas. Go ahead, Jeff.
4: Hello, George. Brandon, may I have your thoughts on the late Carl Ballantyne?
0: Excuse me? About Ballantyne?
2: Carl Ballantyne.
4: Carl Ballantyne.
0: Oh, Carl Ballantyne, one of my favorites. I was honored to give to know him and give him he was one of the last living vaudevillians, and I gave him an award for being with an organization. I was with an organization for being a vaudevillian. I know his daughter, who has been on the board of at the Magic Castle, Sarah Ballantyne, and his act was, you know, we're talking Ed Sullivan, right? What do you want to know? If I know.
4: decided to go to a comedy, and he did all those tricks that didn't work and was very successful that way. And I'm just wondering what you thought about his form of magic.
0: I love it. I also do it. We one of the nicknames we give that kind of magic is comedy of errors. It's where, you know, you have a magician who is in control of stuff and you have a magician who's out of control of stuff. The magic happens or doesn't happen. And so, these are the different branches of the craft. And as far as comedy and magic, he was one of the best.
2: Brandon, we love talking with you. Brandon Scott, the magician. His website is linked up at coasttocoastam.com. 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
6: From the National Newsroom of the Canadian Press, I'm Karen Rebo. Canada Post is suspending parcel service to some European Union countries over new customs rules for low-value shipments. The Postal Service says it is not accepting mail or parcels destined for a dozen countries, including France, Germany, Ireland, Italy, Portugal, and Spain, until further notice. The move comes as the EU today introduces a 3 euro customs duty on parcels imported from outside the bloc worth up to 150 euros or $240 Canadian. It says many parcels are undervalued or falsely declared to avoid customs duties and also give an unfair advantage to non-EU-based sellers. China is imposing a 73% tariff on pea starch from Canada starting today. This follows an anti-dumping investigation China launched last summer.
7: The Chinese Commerce Ministry says the investigation found Canadian products were dumped in China. Pea starch is commonly used as a thickener and stabilizer in food products, animal feed, and medication. The latest tariff comes after tensions between the two countries eased after Prime Minister Mark Carney visited Beijing in January and struck a new strategic partnership on trade irritants. Although the Canada Border Services Agency launched an anti-dumping investigation into steel racks from China in April. At the time, CBSA said it was to make a preliminary decision by July 20th. Naira Ahmed, The Canadian Press.
6: Hundreds of homes and businesses are still off the grid in southern Manitoba after heavy rain early Tuesday caused some flash flooding. Manitoba Hydro says it's been dealing all day with numerous fallen tree branches, washed out roads, and downed lines. The utility says the storm at one point had left about 14,000 customers without power, but the largest pockets of outages have been restored. Dozens of scattered outages are expected to last into Wednesday. A heat wave has settled in over much of Ontario and Quebec, with temperatures expected to hover around the low to mid-30s for the next few days. The humidity is making it feel, in some places, like in the 40s. These extreme temperatures could linger through the weekend in some places. Dangerous heat also now affecting more than half of the U.S., too. More from ABC News senior meteorologist Lee Goldberg.
8: Day one of five of a heat wave getting into the northeast. Some strong storms surrounding the heat dome. Pockets of heat in the west, but not as extreme. Still fire danger in the four corners. Surrounding the heat dome, some storms from the Gulf Coast into the Great Lakes and upstate New York and New England. But underneath that dome, no relief. Extreme heat warnings all the way from Kansas City down to Jackson into Boston. 105 in this area with the feel-like readings and even 110 Thursday and Friday in the northeast.
6: This is the Canadian Press. In sports, big news in the NBA. Kawhi Leonard is heading back to the Toronto Raptors after the team struck a deal with the LA Clippers to reunite with the player who led the Raptors' run to the 2019 NBA championship. Sources claim that the Clippers will acquire Brandon Ingram, Grady Dick, and a bunch of picks. In World Cup soccer action, Mexico defeated Ecuador 2-0 Tuesday night in Mexico City. It means Mexico's going to the round of 16. And will play the winner of today's match between England and Congo. France and Norway have also advanced to the round of 16. Canada's next game is Saturday in Houston against Morocco. In baseball, the Toronto Blue Jays will host the rubber match this afternoon of their three-game series against the New York Mets. The Mets beat the Blue Jays 3-0 last night. The Jays will try to have a Canada Day win before heading out on a nine-game road trip. From the Canadian Press, I'm Karen Rebo.
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11: From the AM 800 Weather Center, here's the forecast. An orange heat warning continues. We'll have lots of sunshine for this Canada Day. It'll be hot, the high 37 with the humidex making it feel like 45 or 113 Fahrenheit. Clear overnight, the low 25 or 77. Sunny and hot tomorrow, the high 36. And for Friday, mix of sun and cloud with a chance of rain, the high 34. Again, sunny today, the high 37 with the humidex 45.
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1: And welcome back to Coast to Coast. George Norrie with you. We've got a great program for you tonight. Pat Spain with us, a wildlife biologist, biotech expert, TV host, keynote speaker. He's also a cultural anthropologist with a passion for adventure. Pat is Charles Fort's great nephew and was also named Cryptozoologist of the Year back in 2023 for his work in investigating cryptids scientifically and publishing the results. His book series is called On the Hunt. And Pat, welcome to the show. How have you been?
13: I'm doing well. Thank you so much for having me.
1: I'm looking forward to this. When we talk about cryptozoology, what are we saying? What do we mean?
13: Yeah, so, excuse me, I am in the school where I don't think cryptozoology is distinct from biology. Cryptozoology is technically the study of unknown creatures. Right, trying to find new species, and that's just biology in my mind. We're people are out there all the time looking for new species, but we tend to kind of combine this idea of cryptozoology with cultural anthropology, so it works really well with my background.
1: Rattle off a few of these unknown creatures that are out there.
13: Sure. Well, I think the most well-known ones that people have heard of are Bigfoot, the Yeti, the Loch Ness Monster, but it doesn't have to be the big sexy creatures like that. There's cryptids, as we call them, those unknown creatures. They could be things like insects, really anything that a local population might be talking about but hasn't been scientifically described by all of us yet. So if we think about something like the okapi. The okapi is an animal that we know exists in Africa, but for years, this was only described by locals and the scientific community wrote it off as a hoax or as a misidentification, and then we found that it's really there.
1: These crypto creatures have been around for a long time, haven't they?
13: Absolutely, since the dawn of time. So we have legends going back where you look at cave paintings and you think, I wonder what they were depicting on here.
1: Since you've been doing this, what has been some of the strangest things you've encountered?
13: Well, I have been a biologist my entire life. So when I was a little kid, I was out in upstate New York catching every animal I could get my hands on. I was catching rattlesnakes and keeping them in my basement and lying to my parents about what they were and all kinds of different creatures like that. I actually found a cottonmouth about 200 miles north of their known range. I found the first barracuda ever found in Maine. And then I got to expand this much further when I went, when I signed on with National Geographic and started traveling the world looking for different animals. And I'd say the strangest that I heard, I can't say that I saw it, but I heard it, was in Brazil. We heard an animal that would best be described as, the exact sound of what a giant sloth, we believe, would have made. And the locals described this as something they called the Mapinguari. And I really do believe that we heard this call while we were out there.
1: Pat, we don't hear much about the chupacabra anymore. How come?
13: It's true. So the chupacabra is one of the examples where we can trace that right back to the people that we know first started talking about this, and that we know that this is not a distinct creature. The chupacabra was made up. It's the legendary goat sucker, and this is really describing coyotes and other canids that unfortunately have mange. So when we're talking about like the disease mange, that kind of makes them look really creepy and different. So the chupacabra has fallen out of favor a little bit. I still think it's a really cool story. I still think the images are great, and I love some of the really amazing artwork that guys like Eerie Eric and some others have done of chupacabra art. But unfortunately, we know that's not a creature that's out there that that people are looking for.
1: Your relative was born back in 1874, Charles Fort, who studied anomalous phenomena. What's it like finding out that you were related to him?
13: Yeah, so it's so strange because I grew up, as I said, a biologist and kind of a strange kid who was out there trying to catch all these different animals. And my grandmother used to shake her head and say, "Oh, you're just like your Uncle Charlie." And I had no idea who Uncle Charlie was. I didn't know if this was some actual relative or a friend of the family that we called uncle, you know, whoever this was. But it was kind of a disparaging remark that you're just like your Uncle Charlie. And then when I was in high school, my grandmother saw me reading one of Fort's books. And she came over and said, "You know, that's your Uncle Charlie." I said, "What are you talking about?" She said, "That's Uncle Charlie right there, Charles Fort." I said, "No way. There's absolutely no way that we're related to him." And she went in the back room of her house and pulled out a bunch of original first edition books that were, you know, signed to different members of her family. I went, "Oh my God." So I was into Charles Fort before realizing that he was a relative, and unknowingly following in his footsteps without even realizing it.
1: You've been on the National Geographic Channel as the Beast Hunter. You've been on the Travel Channel as the Legend Hunter. What's it like being on TV for you?
13: So I really enjoy it. I got into TV because of the doors that it would open and because of the things that it would allow me to do. When you've got the National Geographic backing you, you get to do so many crazy things that just aren't possible without that kind of backing. So that was the real impetus, was for answering these questions and for getting opportunities that that I wouldn't have otherwise. But I love it. I love the kind of adventure of it and just the unreality of going all over the world with a crew that ends up being some of your closest friends. I've still kept in touch with almost all of the crew that I've worked with over the years, over 20 plus years now. And it's just so exciting. It really, like, when I found myself in rural Mongolia about to wrestle in one of their biggest festivals of the year, I just sat there thinking, there's absolutely no way that I could have done this on my own, but here I am. I'm about to get absolutely embarrassed and beaten by a 16-year-old Mongolian boy who's going to wrestle it. You know, it's not everyone's idea of fun, but it was very interesting.
1: Have you ever found yourself in a bizarre situation?
13: more than once. So that's what the books are really about. So I wrote a 6-book series, and they are really about just describing the crazy situations that you find yourself in when you're hosting one of these programs. So I have laid down in a pit of 200,000 snakes. I have found myself in a hut in rural Sumatra while two shamans transformed into tigers and were cutting themselves with machetes and water was pouring out instead of blood. I have, as I said, wrestled in Mongolia wearing a traditional outfit, which consisted of kind of bikini briefs and a little off-the-shoulder shirt that didn't really cover very much. I have been in the Amazon participating in something called a Tucundera ceremony, where you're stung hundreds of times in your hands by bullet ants, the animal with the worst sting in the world. So I have I've been in some situations.
1: I'm going to go through your 6-book series on the hunt. Let's start with A Little Bigfoot. Tell us about that.
13: Yeah, so this is Orang Pendek. So Orang Pendek is a small Bigfoot-like creature that's been described in Sumatra and the surrounding regions forever. And what we know is that there was a human species, a hominid, that lived there called Homo floresiensis. And we know that that was there, tens of thousands of years ago. So fairly recently, depending on the paper that you see, anywhere up to about 10,000 years ago, from 60,000 to 10,000, we know that it was there. But the person who discovered it, his name is Mike Morwood, and I was able to meet with Mike and speak with him, and he told me that he had evidence that Homo floresiensis was there until at least the 1920s. Unfortunately, Mike passed away before he was able to publish any of that evidence. But what I found from talking to the locals and from examining all of the evidence in the area is that there very likely are still hominid, these small, hairy, human-like creatures living there, either right now or in the very, very recent past.
1: 200,000 Snakes is one of the On the Hunt series books.
13: It is, yes. This was this is a kind of unusual one for the series. So this was the how I got into this and what happened after. So unfortunately, I was diagnosed with stage 3 colon cancer, and I was given about a 50% chance of surviving. And this book details the entire experience with that and then how I came out of it. And the way that I decided to prove to myself that I could still do this after that diagnosis and that I was still here able to be, beast hunter, legend hunter, whatever it is, was to get a couple of my friends and drive 34 hours up to Manitoba, Canada, which has the largest concentration of snakes on Earth, and then lay down in a pit of those 200,000 snakes after getting permission from the Canadian government.
1: And I assume you beat the colon cancer.
13: I did. Yeah, it's been over 10 years now. Thank you very much. Thank you. Yeah, it feels great. It's very strange to think about that time. The advances in cancer research have been phenomenal to see in a very short amount of time.
1: Did you have surgery?
13: I did. Oh yeah. So I had a partial colectomy. So they removed about 6 inches of my large intestine. And then unfortunately my intestines ruptured and I went septic.
1: Whoa.
13: And I had to be put in an induced coma for a few days. And then I ended up spending a couple months in the hospital in just, the lowest, worst point of my life, but definitely got some really interesting stories out of it.
1: Sure. The next book, A Living Dinosaur.
13: Yes. So Mokele Mbembe, I think every kid that goes through their dinosaur phase, right, wants to think that dinosaurs are still out there. And I'm very, very happy to tell you that they are. But unfortunately, they are birds. The dinosaurs that still live in our world are birds. And when you look at a bird's foot, when you look at the anatomical structure of them, you can really see that they are theropod dinosaurs. But Mokele Mbembe is allegedly a sauropod. You think of the classic brontosaurus from the books that we all had as kids. And people have said that this dinosaur, this sauropod, is still living in West Africa. So I went to West Africa. I lived with a number of groups of pygmy tribes. and participated in their rituals, learned their stories and their histories, and looked at the known animals of the area. And unfortunately, I can say I did not find any evidence that Mokele Mbembe is a real flesh and blood creature. But what I did find was an incredible story and a need for this animal to be a legend, to be something that is a culturally accepted out from going into really dangerous situations.
1: Did the bird survive the dinosaur era because they flew?
13: No, it's just, they likely were so widespread, and, boy, this is definitely something where Darren Naish would probably be very interested. Darren would probably be very angry at my response here. He is the expert in all things dinosaur. But I would say, excuse me, that they were so widespread, and they were in different regions of the world that were less impacted by the asteroid strike, that there was a number of species that were able to survive that event. So we had the precursor to humans. We had what was likely at the time a tree shrew, that a tiny little mouse-like creature, right, that eventually evolved into humans. So a few things did survive the impact, and theropod dinosaurs were so widespread and so adapted to different climates that they were just able to make it through and then to radiate out and become all of the species of birds that we know today. So when people say that chickens are essentially T-Rexes, not entirely true, but I see where they're coming from.
1: Well, pretty close.
13: All bird species are theropod dinosaurs, so they did come from whichever types of theropods did survive that extinction event.
1: The next book, A Bulletproof Ground Sloth.
13: Yes, so this is in Brazil. There are legends of a monster called the Mapinguari. And if you are in rural Brazil and you hear people talk about the Mapinguari, they'll tell these fantastic stories about an 18 to 20 foot tall creature with one eye and a mouth in its chest whose call, if you hear its call, you'll drop dead. And it has venom and it has all these other crazy features. But then as you get closer to the regions where the animal's actually spotted or heard about, it starts to become much more reasonable. You start to hear now like 6 to 8 feet. And the mouth in the middle of its chest is more of a coloration on it. And the one eye in the middle of its face is really more of an unusual shape to its face or to its head. And really what starts to emerge is that this is most likely a remnant population of giant ground sloth.
1: Next.
13: And what I found when I was there was that this is entirely plausible, because we know that ground sloths were hunted to extinction by humans. But in this one region of the world where there was a large amount of ground sloth diversity, the tribes there told me their creation myth. And this was the first time that this had been told to outsiders. So I participated in a ritual in order to gain their trust and then hear these stories. And the creation myth that they told me involved this immense amount of respect for the Mapinguari, for these creatures. And in fact, to the point where if they heard its call, they would leave the area, move their entire village away from the area where its call was heard. So if you think about this happening over the course of hundreds of years, what they were doing is creating wildlife sanctuaries. They were leaving. Not only were they not hunting this animal, as we know it was hunted to extinction in the rest of the world, they were creating wildlife sanctuaries. And when we get into the modern era, we started protecting the tribes by not allowing people, Westerners, to go into those areas. So in order to meet with the tribes that I was with, I had to go through medical screening. I had to get lots of permission from the government. And that's not even including the uncontacted tribes that were further down the river from where I was. So with all of these protections, I do believe that there was an inadvertent wildlife sanctuary created, and these ground sloths did survive in this one region.
1: Boy, you know your cryptids, my friend.
13: I love it. I've always been fascinated by this stuff. And when you're a biologist, what could be more exciting than
1: exactly
13: an unknown animal?
1: Next book, Sea Serpents.
13: Sea serpents, yes. So I think even I am trained as a marine biologist, and even the most hardened, scientifically minded, anti-cryptozoology biologists out there will tell you that there are large unknown creatures left to be found in the ocean. So I think this is the least leap for many people to make, is talking about some kind of large creature being found in the deep parts of the ocean. We know that there are things out there. So there are some studies that say that there are, close to 10 large, meaning over 6 feet long, creatures left to find in the deepest parts of the ocean. And the sea serpent is just the ultimate classic of this idea of the unknown ocean and what could be lurking there. So I think that's, in fact, Charles Fort, when he wrote about this, he wrote about it in passing, just accepting that there were sea serpents. He was like, I'm not really interested in sea serpents. Everyone knows that they're there.
1: Next one is the Mongolian death worm.
13: Yes, the greatest name in all of cryptozoology. So the Mongolian death worm. This is, when you hear that term, you kind of think about, this must be a creature like the sandworms in Dune. You know, this giant monster that's emerging out of the sands. And it's kind of like, I always describe it as, when people hear beast hunter, they assume that I'm going to look like some giant pro wrestler who's, this muscle bound. And instead they get, a 6 foot tall, kind of lanky, nerdy biologist. That's the same thing with the Mongolian death worm. Instead of getting the dune worm, you get it's supposed to be about a foot long, and it's this creature that lives under the sands of Mongolia. Now, it does have really cool powers. It's supposed to be able to explode itself, electrocute itself, and shoot blood out of it. But yeah. It's a tough sell for me that it's there, but I think there are a lot of cool things to find.
1: We'll be back in a moment with Pat Spain and take more questions about cryptozoology. We'll take calls next hour on Coast to Coast AM.
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6: From the AM800 Weather Center, here's the forecast. An orange heat warning continues. We'll have lots of sunshine for this Canada Day. It'll be hot, the high 37 with the Humidex making it feel like 45 or 113 Fahrenheit. Clear overnight, the low 25 or 77. Sunny and hot tomorrow, the high 36. And for Friday, mix of sun and cloud with a chance of rain, the high 34. Again, sunny today, the high 37 with the Humidex 45.
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1: We'll take your calls with the cryptozoologist Pat Spain next hour here on Coast to Coast. Lots more to talk with him about when we come back. ParanormalDate.com keeps cruising along. If you're eligible, sign up and have some fun. 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
1: And welcome back, George Norrie, along with Pat Spain, as we talk about cryptozoology. Pat, let's use the Loch Ness Monster as an example. Discovered back in 565 A.D. when an Irish monk by the name of St. Columba reportedly encountered this water beast. What are people seeing, Pat? What do you think?
10: Yeah, so I was fortunate enough to go to Loch Ness and perform an investigation there. And while I had some amazing scotch and haggis and cider and other other things to imbibe.
1: And you're a vodka guy too, aren't you?
10: Gin. Gin is my drink of choice, okay. Absolutely. And there's some real good stuff in Scotland. But I did not find evidence of this large unknown creature in Loch Ness. So I believe that what people were seeing throughout all of history, and if you go back to the 1500s and look at the go back to the records from the 1500s, God, it would be amazing to go back there. But to go back to the records, you really see a huge variation in what people were describing. In fact, some of them are very clearly describing deer. And miles from the water, they all get lumped into these Loch Ness monster sightings. But the reality is these were very disparate sightings from anywhere from about 5 miles away into the loch itself. And we know that deer and other animals related swim. In fact, I've been kayaking in northern Maine when I had a moose pop up right next to me. And that is a terrifying situation when you see this giant head with or without antlers.

0: of a moose or a deer-like creature. So yeah, when you go back there, you really see these vastly different, descriptions of the Loch Ness Monster. And the modern day descriptions, there's a lot where it can be explained with branches. It can be explained with, an eel that somebody saw and just couldn't give a good size comparison. There's even some of the more famous footage of the Loch Ness Monster where you can tell that it's a rowboat. If you really, really kind of stabilize the footage and zoom in on it, it's just people seeing it from a distance. And when there's this much focus put on one body of water and where this kind of whole tourist industry has built up around it, people want to go there and want to see the monster, and their eyes kind of play tricks on them, and they see what they want to see. Now, I would not discourage anybody from going to Loch Ness. It is a gorgeous part of the world and well worth the trip. Just I would quell the expectations on if you're going to see the monster or not.
1: Are you saying that Nessie is a fake?
0: I'm not saying Nessie is a fake. I'm saying Nessie is likely a misidentification. That there are, that there's a lot of really interesting things out there. I got to see an adder while I was there, the only species of venomous lizard, or the only species of venomous snake in Britain. And, yeah, there's really cool things that you can see, but unfortunately Nessie, I do believe is just, misidentification for other known creatures.
1: There was a picture taken in 1934 of the creature sticking its head out of the water.
0: Yes.
1: And apparently it was a toy submarine, they say.
0: It was, yes. So that's classically called the surgeon's photo. And the reason why it was so widely accepted was because the person who submitted the photo was so well respected in the community. And that individual did admit on their deathbed that it was a faked image and that it was a toy with a model of a well-known castle in the area that he positioned in the exact way to get this image.
1: Are people,
0: that was a blow.
1: Are people seeing a creature nowadays?
0: Yeah, absolutely. We're still getting sightings every year. Every year, and when you go to Loch Ness, they have a running count of how many sightings there have been that year and where the sightings were, and they'll be more than happy to direct any tourist to the last known area where it was seen. And the Loch is gorgeous. It's a really, really beautiful place, and as I said, great food and drinks all around it. But people are seeing something, just not a large unknown creature. There's actually been a huge focus just in the last couple of years of the use of eDNA, so environmental DNA, where you can take a water sample and find every animal that's used this water body in it goes back months, where you can find any DNA evidence that is in this water. And when they did that in Loch Ness, they did a massive sampling of just about every part of Loch Ness. They found more eel DNA than they were expecting to find. So there is a really sizable eel population, but they're not huge. The eels aren't huge. Now, granted, if you see a couple of them together, I know this from snakes, where if I saw a mating ball of garter snakes. And when I saw about, 50 to 75 snakes all kind of wound together in this, what they call a mating ball, which is one female with a whole bunch of males wrapped around them, that looks really creepy and really different. And from a distance, I could see someone saying, oh, that's this huge long snake. Theoretically, the same thing could happen with the eels. They also found a fair amount of DNA from known fish species, but nothing really that was unexplainable.
1: So you don't think Loch Ness is a plesiosaur dinosaur?
0: I don't know. I think that while theropod dinosaurs did survive as birds, the plesiosaur is a lot bigger leap to talk about a plesiosaur surviving. So they were air breathing. So in the waters, they lived in shallow, warm seas. And shallow, warm seas were likely some of the most decimated by the extinction event that happened that caused the end of the dinosaurs. So really nothing in those shallow, warm seas would have survived.
1: Pat, what about Bigfoot, Sasquatch? What are people seeing?
0: Yeah, so Bigfoot's a tough one. Bigfoot's certainly a lot harder because of because of when we say Bigfoot, I'm going to include all hairy hominids and say that worldwide there is a phenomena of seeing hairy hominids. You've got the Yeren in China. You've got

0: Bigfoot in North America, you know, Sasquatch in the Pacific Northwest, the skunk ape down in Florida. You've got the Yeti in India and Nepal, and
1: the abominable snowman, right?
0: The abominable snowman, exactly right. So there's got to be something to these reports, right? But what people are seeing, I think, again, in different regions, they're seeing different things. I think that there's a very famous footage of the skunk ape in Florida that is almost certainly an orangutan, an escaped orangutan. Now, we know that there are different people who have pets illegally or have sanctuary, you know, what they call a wildlife sanctuary, but they're really just keeping animals illegally. I think that that photo of the skunk ape is more than likely an escaped orangutan. I think that in the Pacific Northwest, it's a lot tougher to say. Cliff Barachman is a personal friend. He's a great guy. I really, really respect him. I respect massively the work of Jeff Meldrum, which was a huge loss to the crypto community when he passed away last year. So I think that their research, they have shown that there is something up there. Without investigating it really thoroughly myself, I would be doing the research a disservice to say one way or the other, but I think that it warrants further investigation.
1: And orangutans can live up to 40, 50 years in the wild, can't they?
0: They can. Yeah. They have a fairly similar lifespan to humans. And the really interesting thing about orangs, when we talk about the different great apes, is that orangs are more solitary. So they do live more on their own than we talk about a troop of gorillas or a troop of chimpanzees or even Siamang gibbons. Gibbons do live in groups. But with the great apes, orangs are fairly isolated. They live by themselves. And the males, when the males get really old and big, they develop these face plates, that make their faces huge and look so unusual. Their hair also gets so long that it starts to naturally dread on its own, and they get so big and so massive that they can no longer live in the trees. So they start living on the ground, which then leads them to walk a little bit more upright and to their gait somewhat changes. I won't say that they don't look the way that, you know, Bigfoot is described as walking, but they become a little bit more upright. And if you're not used to seeing this, then this would be a terrifying creature to see. They just they look human enough to be disconcerting, but definitely something other. So I think that orangutans are often discounted just based on the kind of cute orangs that we're used to seeing all the photos of. But these older males are truly a terrifying creature. I worked with orangutans in Sumatra, and I actually had this female orangutan that liked me a little bit too much. And I ended up, after spending about an hour with her, she ripped my shirt open, was putting her hands in places where an orangutan's hands should
1: really
0: not be. And it was disturbing. I ended up essentially just struggling with her to stop her from biting, pinching, and pulling every part of me that you can imagine, while the film crew just lost their mind laughing and not helping me at all.
1: If we ever see an orangutan that looks like you, you're done. You know that.
0: Oh man, it was truly a terrifying experience. Definitely the most embarrassing thing on camera that we have of me.
1: What about these Black Panther-type cats we hear with red eyes?
0: Yeah, so the red eyes, I think, can be explained with eye shine. So a lot of mammals, not humans, but a lot of mammals have this portion of their eye that reflects light back really, really well. So that's the classic eye shine. As you shine a flashlight or take a picture, animals' eyes will glow a different color based on what species we're talking about. And red is one of the common ones that you'll see. But the large black cats are a fascinating thing. So there's we think about black panthers, but there really is no such thing as a panther. A panther doesn't exist. That's not a type of animal. What people are seeing is a melanistic big cat. So melanistic as opposed to leucistic.
1: How did it get in the wild?
0: Yeah, so these exist in nature. This is just a genetic anomaly where animals that have different color coats. So squirrels are the easiest way to talk about this. So we think about gray squirrels, right? Everyone sees gray squirrels all over. But gray squirrels, it's a combination of black and white fur. And some squirrels are born with only the black fur. Some squirrels are born with only the white fur. The white fur is leucistic. The black fur is melanistic. So cats are the same thing. So if you see a jaguar, mountain lion, or a jaguar mountain lion, or there's one other one, where they're born with just this complete black coloration, that's a melanistic version of that. So these are a native cat that lives, people don't, a lot of times don't realize, but they are native to America. Some of these cats are native to the southern parts of America. They don't exist in large numbers, but they are there, and it wouldn't be unusual for one to be born melanistic. And when we see those, we call them black panthers. Now, there's also just the idea that it's hard to measure, it's hard to judge size from a distance, especially with a flat background. So people see a house cat in a field, and you would not believe how many calls animal control gets, and it turns out to be a house cat. Now, I have seen a mountain lion in New England, where they are not supposed to be. They are not historically recorded here. And I am absolutely confident that this was a mountain lion in New England. And we have had one dead on the road in recent years. So we do know that they do occasionally show up here, but it's not a very common occurrence.
1: How do they get out there?
0: They're just traveling through the less populated regions. They're coming down from Canada, where we know that they are. They're coming down from their known range, and some of them have huge ranges that they travel. They just travel really far. We don't know why individuals have a larger range than others. We don't know where, if they're, you know, looking for better prey sources or what it is, but they're primarily going to travel a lot at night, when people are less likely to see them. And there are certainly a lot of food sources for them in New England. And classically, they would have been here. So, yeah, we can support a large cat population in New England, even if a lot of people don't want to see them. I personally love them. I did a show for Animal Planet called How Not to Die, where that was the whole goal of the show, was I won't die. I didn't.
1: That's good.
0: So I made it. And I worked with mountain lions. And it was fascinating. I got up about 4 or 5 feet away from a mountain lion. And all you do is make yourself look big, make a lot of noise, make yourself really scary. They're looking for the easiest meal that they can. So these big cats are living in pretty harsh environments. And if you don't look like an easy meal, they're really not going to want to attack you. Most people that get attacked by these animals are walking dogs, and the dog looks like an easy meal. The person just happens to be there with this easy meal for this animal. So.
1: Steve Irwin, remember him?
0: The best. Absolutely. He was the greatest. Yeah, it's so unfortunate. I still get really sad.
1: Stingray killed him, right?
0: Yeah, just absolutely terrible, really horrible series of events. Totally not, you know, not his fault, not the animal's fault, just a really unfortunate situation. The sting of a stingray really isn't that dangerous. It was the physical action of essentially a 10-foot knife going into his chest.
1: Exactly. Pat, we're going to take calls with you when we come back. Pat Spain with us, the cryptozoologist. The lines are open. Jump aboard.
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10: From the National Newsroom of the Canadian Press, I'm Karen Rebo. Starting today, Canada Post is suspending parcel service to some European Union countries over new customs rules for low-value shipments. The Postal Service says it is not accepting mail or parcels destined for a dozen countries, including France, Germany, Ireland, Italy, Portugal, and Spain, until further notice. The move comes as the EU today introduces a 3 euro customs duty on parcels imported from outside the bloc, worth up to 150 euros or $240 Canadian. It says many parcels are undervalued or falsely declared to avoid customs duties. China is imposing a 73% tariff on pea starch from Canada. The move follows an anti-dumping investigation that found Canadian products were dumped in China. Tensions between our countries had eased after Prime Minister Mark Carney visited Beijing in January and struck a strategic partnership on some trade irritants. Those included Chinese electric vehicles and some Canadian canola, seafood, and peas. In April, Canada Border Services launched an anti-dumping investigation into steel racks from China. The U.S. is set to officially inform Canada and Mexico of its intentions for the Continental Trade Pact, known in this country as CUSMA. Prime Minister Mark Carney says officials from Canada, the U.S., and Mexico will hold a virtual call today to talk about the critical trade agreement.
11: We're expecting a constructive exchange. I wouldn't expect any drama.
10: But Carney also said yesterday he's not, quote, looking for my pen. All signs indicate Washington will blow past the July 1st date without agreeing to renew the pact for 16 years. The deal will remain in effect regardless, and trade talks will continue. Hundreds of customers are still off the grid in southern Manitoba after heavy rain caused some flash flooding early Tuesday. Manitoba Hydro says it's been dealing with numerous fallen tree branches, washed out roads, and downed lines. The utility says the storm at one point had left about 14,000 homes and businesses without power, but the largest pockets of outages have been restored. Dozens of scattered ones are expected to last until today. While Canadians from coast to coast are celebrating the nation's birthday today, many in Quebec will be breaking a sweat during the annual moving day.
9: Traditionally, Canada Day in Quebec is synonymous with moving trucks lining the streets and discarded household items on sidewalks. Many leases expire at the end of June, so July 1st is when thousands of people across the province change homes. This year, Moving Day coincides with a heat wave forecast to bring temperatures up to 33 degrees, with the Humidex making it feel more like 45 degrees. Health officials say there is no magic solution to staying cool while moving homes. They suggest avoiding heavy lifting during the hottest part of the day. Giuseppe Valiante, The Canadian Press, Montreal.
10: This is The Canadian Press. In sports, big news in the NBA. Kawhi Leonard is heading back to the Toronto Raptors after the team struck a deal with the LA Clippers to reunite with the player who led the Raptors' run to the 2019 NBA championship. Sources claim that the Clippers will acquire Brandon Ingram, Grady Dick, and a bunch of picks. In World Cup soccer action, Mexico defeated Ecuador 2-0 Tuesday night in Mexico City. It means Mexico's going to the round of 16 and will play the winner of today's match between England and Congo. France and Norway have also advanced to the round of 16. Canada's next game is Saturday in Houston against Morocco. In baseball, the Toronto Blue Jays will host the rubber match this afternoon of their three-game series against the New York Mets. The Mets beat the Blue Jays 3-0 last night. The Jays will try to have a Canada Day win before heading out on a nine-game road trip. From the Canadian Press, I'm Karen Rebo.
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15: From the AM800 Weather Center, here's the forecast. An orange heat warning continues. We'll have lots of sunshine for this Canada Day. It'll be hot, the high 37 with the Humidex making it feel like 45 or 113 Fahrenheit. Clear overnight, the low 25 or 77. Sunny and hot tomorrow, the high 36. And for Friday, mix of sun and cloud with a chance of rain, the high 34. Again, sunny today, the high 37 with the Humidex 45.
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1: And this hour we'll take your calls with Pat Spain as we talk about animals and cryptozoology right here on Coast to Coast AM. 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
9: I've been bitten by a neotropical rattlesnake. I've been stung by jellyfish and bullet ants and the harvester ants in Africa, or the army ants in Africa, rather. I've been bitten and stung by just about every animal you can think of.
1: What keeps pushing you?
9: I love it. I'm just so fascinated. I think that there are so many interesting things in the world, and that we tend to think that, you know, in 2026, everything has been discovered, and that is so far from the truth. There is so much cool stuff out there, and I'm looking to experience all of it.
1: You ready for some calls?
9: Absolutely.
1: Let's start with going to Steve in Tennessee on the wild card line. Hi, Steven.
10: Good evening, George. Pat, I went to school at the University of Vermont in Burlington. As a matter of fact, Burlington has a minor league baseball team called the Lake Monsters.
9: Yes.
10: Is there any truth to the fact that there may be a monster in Lake Champlain?
9: So Champ is a really interesting one, right? Like, there's a great photo, the Manzi photo of Champ, which is so fascinating. And as a kid, I was absolutely enthralled by it and couldn't wait to get up there. Unfortunately, I think that it's a pretty tough sell for me if the lake is not connected to the ocean. I think when there's the lake being connected to the ocean, then there's a very good chance at an unknown creature there. Or if the lake is in an extremely isolated area, like in Siberia, there's a lake up in Siberia that's very, very deep and very isolated. All the other lake monsters, I think, are generally misidentification, but they're really cool stories. And yeah, I love that Vermont has that team, the Lake Monsters. And I think I actually have a shirt from that at some point.
1: How many creatures are on this planet that might not be discovered yet?
9: Oh, billions. Billions.
1: Billions.
9: If we're talking
1: really?
9: Oh, absolutely. Yeah, if we're talking insects, there is a cool factoid where the average number of legs of animals on Earth. So if you think about all the animals that we think of, and you know, centipedes and millipedes, and we think of all these creepy crawlies, but the average number of legs is actually one. Because of how many tiny little animals there are, how many worms and species crawling in the ground. So fossorial or underground animals make up such a huge amount of our biomass. There are still billions of species left for us to find. In fact, we have more species going extinct every day than we find in a year.
1: Wow.
9: Yeah, well, due to, why, you know, the
1: why,
9: deep
1: why are there so many species on this planet?
9: Evolution. Evolution is a constant process, and it's a fascinating and amazing process where there's so many different niches. And the idea of a species is so hard to define, right? So there's really not a great biological basis for the term species. You know, there's the kind of classic example where if two animals can reproduce and produce a viable offspring, then they're the same species. But that really starts to fall apart when we start to talk about genetics. And when we talk about hybridization, and we talk about some animal species that can actually share genetics amongst themselves without reproducing. One animal can absorb the genes from another animal and change their genetic code. When you get down into the micro level, things get even stranger. So yeah, the idea of a species is a really hard one for scientists to wrap our head around, and I love that. I think it's so great to have those conversations and try to figure this out.
1: Let's go to first-time caller Sierra in Santa Barbara, California. Hi, Sierra.
11: Hi, how are you?
1: Good to have you with us.
11: Thank you. You keep saying things that, like, blow my mind, these facts, like, about the billions of unfound creatures and the...
1: Crazy.
11: Yeah, it's crazy. The reason I was calling is because I'm just wondering what your thoughts are on the, I don't know if you are aware or not, but the bridge that they built recently, the wildlife bridge across the 101 in L.A.
9: Yeah.
11: I'm just wondering what your thoughts are on that.
9: Oh, I love it. Thank you so much. That's an excellent question. I love all of these efforts that humans are finally putting in, thinking about all of the other animal species on the earth besides ourselves. So I think that these wildlife bridges, I believe that the first ones that they did were in Colorado, I want to say. But yeah, California has started doing some of these too. If you're in the area, I'd love to hear how it's working.
1: What is a wildlife bridge for us, Pat?
9: Yeah, so we have so many animals that are killed on roads every year. And it's really unfortunate. You know, just the animals don't know that this is a road. They don't know that there's going to be this giant metal thing barreling down it at 85 miles an hour that can completely obliterate it. They're just trying to get from point A to point B. So some places started digging tunnels under the roads where the animals could kind of naturally make their way, but that's really expensive and really hard to do. So other areas have started building these wildlife bridges where they put up a fence along the highway that kind of funnels animals to one location, and then they build this natural bridge that they cover in boulders and in native plants and other species, and it looks just like part of the continuous forest, and it goes over the highway. So animals are able to cross there safely and to get from point A to point B without without risk of injury of the and it actually helps people too, because I don't know if you've ever hit a deer, but it is not a fun experience for yourself or for the deer.
1: You could total your car that way, can't you?
9: Oh, absolutely. You get killed. Yeah. Yeah, no, a lot of people do. People die in Maine from hitting moose. I don't know about every year, but pretty regularly. Yeah, it's really awful.
1: Why do animals tend to freeze in the road?
9: So it's a great strategy when a predator is coming at you. You know, there's the fight or flight, and there's also freeze. Fight, flight, or freeze. it's one of those things where it works. In a lot of natural situations, unfortunately, it just doesn't work against a car.
1: No. Let's go to Cornelius in Louisiana. Welcome to the show. Hi, Corny.
12: Hey, George and Pat. Boy, I'm really enjoying the show. And, George, I got to tell you one thing, man. My dad loved that old-time music that you play, and I've got a request for you. When the Patriots won the Super Bowl after 9/11 in 2001, Whitney Houston sang the Star Spangled Banner. So I'm asking for Whitney Houston's song, Star Spangled Banner, sometime this week, since we're going to go on our 250th birthday. Now, Mr. Spain, I'm down here in what they call the backwoods and bayous of Louisiana, and I was telling Tommy we have what you call the Bayou Bigfoot down here with green glowing eyes. And either the Adventure Channel or the Travel Channel spent a month searching for this animal. And last month, a woman in Westlake, which is near Lake Charles, spotted a Bigfoot. So, yeah. And I don't know if you've ever come here. We got plenty of meat, eats, and treats. So I'm welcoming you to Louisiana. Come search for the Bayou Bigfoot down here. And you know you got Troy Landry with Swamp People. And we had Cajun Pawn Stars. So will you come to Louisiana, Mr. Spain?
9: Thank you so much. That's one of my favorite regions in the country. I love it down there. Absolutely. I'm, you know, eating crawdads and gumbo and po' boys and all of the amazing food and drinks that I've had down there. And the nights on the swamp, you know, covered in every bug you can imagine and finding just some of the cool list amphibians and reptiles that I found anywhere in the world. It can outcompete many places in Southeast Asia and other spots with just the sheer diversity of life down there. I've never seen a Bigfoot in that region, but man, those swamps are really, really difficult to navigate. So I wouldn't be surprised if there are some unknown things down there.
1: Pat, where will you not go?
9: Where will I not go? Well, I did pitch a series that was going to take me into a bunch of war zones, and my family was not too excited about that one. So I'd say that's there aren't many places that I won't go. I'd say when there's a very credible threat to of human conflict, that's really the only thing that's going to keep me out of a region. Actually, when COVID first hit. I got a call from a production company that I'm very, very good friends with, and at the time they thought that it might be spreading through cobras. This is when, before the pandemic happened, when it was first identified, they thought that cobras might be the one spreading this. And they said, Pat, we're thinking about sending you to China to track down this novel virus that's being spread by cobras. What are your thoughts on that one?
1: I'm convinced it was in that Wuhan lab. That's where it started.
9: It was I'm very glad that I didn't go over for that, because I would have been stuck. That would have been the travel shutdown.
1: Let's go to Aaron in Fountain Valley, California. Aaron, welcome to the program.
13: Hey, George, hope you're feeling great.
1: All good.
13: All right. Pat Spain, I love your last name. Did your family member, Charles Fort, have any kind of closure on any of his investigations? I was wondering if you would elaborate a little bit on that, because he's a great inspiration to me.
9: Oh, I'm so glad to hear it. Yeah, Fort is a fascinating guy, and there's been a couple really great biographies written about him. If you haven't checked those out, Steinmeier is probably my favorite of the recent ones. So Charles Fort by Jim Steinmeier is well worth the read. And my grandparents were consulted for some stuff from Damon Knight that he wrote. So whether he found closure or not is kind of an open question, unfortunately. So Fort is kind of the ultimate trickster, jokester. Nobody, even his closest friends and family members, were completely sure what he believed. He just loved the idea of kind of poking his nose at established, in quote, science. He loved the idea that people who thought they knew what they were talking about, he just liked to make them realize that they didn't. That was kind of his favorite part of all of this, was that he wanted to keep the mystery in the world. In fact, when he traveled the world, he purposely didn't keep a diary with him because he wanted to be able to have these ideas ferment in his mind and these experiences. And then he didn't want the truth to stand in the way of his retelling of the stories of what he experienced.
1: Yeah, his magazine is still going, isn't it? The 40 Times,
9: absolutely. Yes, I'm in contact with them pretty regularly. They've asked me to even write a regular thing for them that I just have not had the time and ability to get to, but I would love to. I love that group. The 40 Times is really really excellent, and I'm so grateful that they're continuing my family member's legacy like that, and they do such a fantastic job with it.
1: Was he on your dad or mother's side?
9: On my father's side.
1: Yeah. He was one of a kind, wasn't he?
9: Oh, for sure. Absolutely. And so ahead of his time as well. I mean, he created the word telekinesis. Like that was he invented that. Or I'm sorry, teleportation. Teleportation. Charles Fort invented the word teleportation, and he was really the first one to document raining fish and ball lightning, scientific phenomena that we know are real. He was an early environmentalist. He was one of the early researchers into the alien phenomena. Yeah, he was just a fascinating guy.
1: On the wildcard line, let's go to Mike in Denver. Welcome to the show, Michael. Go ahead.
14: Good morning, George. Thank you so much for taking my call.
1: Sure thing.
14: And how are you, George?
1: Good.
14: Good. Good to hear. And Pat Spain, wow, I love your enthusiasm. Thank you so much for this amazing information tonight. And
9: thank you.
14: I just had kind of a quick question for you. So earlier tonight, you were talking about when you traveled to Mongolia's Gobi Desert to investigate the legend of the Mongolian death worm for your television series Beast Hunter. And
9: yeah.
14: I was wondering, you know, when you're filming in a location like that, you know, very harsh terrain, extreme temperatures, how do you prepare for an environment like that? And if you could also talk about the role situational awareness plays in these types of expeditions.
9: Oh, excellent question. Yeah. So I think to prepare for it, I really, really trust our fixers. So fixers are the guys that keep you alive in their regions of the world. And everywhere that we go, we get some of the best and most amazing fixers, and they, you put your life in their hands. So they tell you, you know, before the trip, what you need to bring and what you need to be aware of. And then they make the assessment on every day, whether something is too dangerous or not, from a physical perspective, from a political perspective, from you know, just everything you can think of. So I really, really trust the fixers. I do a fair amount of my own research into just looking at, you know, other people that have traveled there and what kit and gear they brought with them to help them out. That's usually more of a comfort thing than it is a physical safety thing. For that, we really do rely on the fixers. And then the situational awareness, that's the bread and butter of every wildlife biologist. It's just really being aware of what's happening around you and keeping your eyes out for any possible dangers that could happen. And the biggest things are the things that you think of, you know, with wildlife and with, you know, political instability and stuff like that. But the sun can be one of your worst enemies. And just constantly, you know, setting a timer on your phone to remind yourself to reapply sunblock or to always be wearing, you know, a hat or some kind of coverage, because that can really cause a lot of problems very, very quickly. I was in the Arizona in the Sonoran Desert doing a hike out there, and one of my good friends got heat exhaustion in the middle of the hike. We ended up having to practically carry him down the mountain.
15: Wow.
9: And that's, you know, with every preparation and all good intention. So yeah, situational awareness really comes into play. And I have to say that when I'm looking at some incredible animals that I've spent my life studying and am experiencing for the first time, I am not always the best at that situational awareness. So I have to have really good people around me to remind me of this. There was one night in the Gobi when I had a little too much homemade vodka. We made vodka from fermented mare's milk. And I ended up wandering out into the desert trying to track a camel spider and needed our producer to scream and yell at me and get me back into my tent.
1: I'm glad you found your way back, Pat. And we're going to come back with you in a moment on Coast to Coast to take final calls.
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12: From the AM 800 Weather Center, here's the forecast. An orange heat warning continues. We'll have lots of sunshine for this Canada Day. It'll be hot, the high 37 with the humidex making it feel like 45 or 113 Fahrenheit. Clear overnight, the low 25 or 77. Sunny and hot tomorrow, the high 36. And for Friday, mix of sun and cloud with a chance of rain, the high 34. Again, sunny today, the high 37 with the humidex 45.
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1: We'll be back with Final Calls with Pat Spain in just a moment on Coast to Coast. On our next Coast to Coast program, a couple of great guests. Joshua P. Warren joins us to talk about the strange and unusual. And then later on, Ross Allison and June Nixon join us to talk about haunted castles on Coast to Coast. Beyond Belief, that's one of our television shows. I say one because a new one's coming up. We'll tell you about that in a few weeks. 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
1: And welcome back, George Norrie with Pat Spain. Pat, what has been one of the most frightening encounters you've had outside of the female orangutan, of course?
14: Yeah, Pinky. Pinky was something else. That was her name. That orangutan. Yep, her name was Pinky. There's some footage of me that has that I want to know where it is, but of me screaming, "Pinky, we're friends. Friends don't fight." I'd say the most terrifying are human encounters, actually. There really aren't many animals that shake me too much. I'm not a huge fan of parasites. I was infected with something called Loa Loa worm while I was in the Central African Republic. That's where your entire body gets itchy because there's millions of little worms that are dying under your skin, dying in your bloodstream. Yeah, it can get pretty nasty. But I'd say that human encounters. So there was a couple very near car accidents where our cars caught on fire while we were driving down dirt roads. We had one where there was a man-made roadblock where a group of young men wielding machetes came out and, you know, got some money from us in order to let us leave with our lives. That was probably the scariest.
1: You got
14: was
1: robbed?
14: That one right there.
1: They robbed you?
14: Well, it's you know, you're paying them to remove the barrier to the road with a strong implication that if you don't, there will be repercussions.
1: Like a bounty.
14: Yeah. Yeah. And then again, you put your life in the hand of the fixers. You let the fixers handle all of this. They told me to just keep my eyes on the ground. And if someone tries to grab me, just try to stay in the car. And that's what I did. And you just, you know, make the most of it and laugh about it later over a beer.
1: Let's go to the phones. Let's go to John in Wisconsin to get us started. Hi, John.
15: Hello, George. Hello, Pat. Brief comment and a question, please. Sure. I also love animals. In Madison,

0: medical research. They've been incognito for a long time. They're being exposed now, and the pressure is on them to stop doing that. There's nothing that tears me up more than animals, especially dogs, being used for medical research. My question, Pat, is how big of a problem is this nationally and worldwide? And George, thank you for taking my call.
1: Thank you, John.
2: Yeah, so it's a very interesting situation. So I used to work at the New England Aquarium, and while I was working there, we were protested at one point. There was a group that came and protested because we were feeding fish to our fish. And I understand the thought there. And while there are many, many places that do cosmetic testing on animals, which is not required and not legally required, a lot of the medical testing on animals are unfortunately part of the requirements from the FDA. So I would say that the people who are frustrated by this, protesting against the companies that are doing it, are maybe a little bit of misplaced frustration there. So I think that it's, if we change the regulations that are requiring some of the animal testing, how large of a concern it is. There are a number of facilities. Some really good friends of ours have adopted a number of beagles from those medical testing facilities after, and they're amazing pets, and they really love their and they're just great animals. And it is very sad to see that. But I think that it's a very complex issue, I would say, is the best way to describe it.
1: We're talking to Pat Spain. His website is his name, linked up at coasttocoastam.com. His book series, On the Hunt, is available at amazon.com right now. Did you get all six, or do you buy one at a time? What do you get, Pat?
2: Yeah, so you can do any of the above. At the talks, I usually give a discount for buying multiple books, but they are all different stories. Each one is about a unique location and cryptid that I'm looking for. So they're mostly just funny travel stories. They're stories from the road and the ridiculous situations that I find myself in. And I intended them to be something that people could pick up and read on a plane ride.
1: Of the six, do you have a favorite book, or are they all the same?
2: Oh, boy, it's tough. It's like trying to pick your favorite kid, right? It's
1: you can't
2: So I would say that the ones that people seem to be drawn to the most, The Cancer Experience, The 200,000 Snakes, if you're looking for something that's, really giving the reality, or if you have someone in your life who's going through that, that one can help with that, I think, and can really give the reality of my experience with it, which of course everybody's is unique, but there's a lot of similarities that people have. And then I think that the bullet ant one seems to really intrigue people. So the Amazon, the bulletproof ground sloth, people seem to be drawn to that one as well.
1: Let's go to Tim in Alberta, Canada, wildcard line. Timmy, go ahead.
3: Yeah, hi, gentlemen. Pat, looking forward to the future headlines. Spain discovers Sasquatch.
2: I guess thank you. That would be great. I would love it.
3: It would have to be Bigfoot, not Sasquatch, because I think in Spanish, Sasquatch would be Tupacabra or something like that. But hey, I was, I live close to the lake here in northern Alberta. It's a big lake. It's connected to another big lake. It's called Cold Lake because it normally is. Mm-hmm. Freezes over, gets about 3 feet of ice on it in the winter. But, I had two things happen on there. I was fishing down by the breakwater at the marina. This is like 15 years ago. And out off the breakwater, the water was broken. Something was swimming in it. And I'm telling you, it looked like it was 200 feet long where I was at. And I could see a head and portions of the body. And I yelled out at the people on the breakwater, look, look, look. And they looked and they were talking about it. No cameras or nothing. And then go ahead about 10 years. So that was about 5 years ago. We're on there's one island in the lake. It's called Murray Island. And we're close to the water, but there's some trees between us and the water. And something broke the water. Now, I was a scuba diver at 14. Now we certified on the West Coast where I grew up. And so, I was diving once and a killer whale orca went over top of me. I had actually a cod on my line, on my spear gun line. And, boy, that was an eye-opener.
2: Absolutely.
3: So, like, I know the ocean. I know the water. So we're on this island, and we heard something break the water. But what was astounding was it sounded like an orca breathing out. It was a big blast of air.

0: I mean, it was loud. We heard it through the trees. Yeah. We ran down to the edge of the island, look at the water. The water was all disturbed. There was nothing there. We think this Kinisu is called. If the Coast Nesters want to just Google Kinisu, it's a legend of the First Nations here, the natives, that it's a lake monster. And it's probably a big eel based on past guests on coast to coast, because there's some estuaries and reed areas and marshes where they could actually go into the mud and hibernate over the winter. What do you think of that?
1: I think it's very interesting. I've never been to that region. I would love to get up there and investigate. That sounds like a really fascinating one. I'm always looking for really good lake monster stories because they're some of the first ones that we're drawn to, right? Like they're the first things that we read about, the first things that we hear about, and anything tied to the First Nations, I just find particularly interesting. I was able to work with some of the First Nations groups out in Vancouver. When we were working with the Tatty, the sea serpent out there, and they told me some phenomenal legends and stories about Tatty. And that's not one that I've heard of, the one that you mentioned. So I think that would be well worth an investigation. And I'll have to talk to the team and see if there's a way that I can get out there. So thank you.
2: Next up, Denver's with us in Jackson, Mississippi. Hi, Denver.
3: Thank you, George, for this opportunity to speak on the coast.
2: Sure.
3: First, I'd like to say thanks to those people that came to my mother's surprise birthday party today here in Jackson, Mississippi. She's 96 years old. And I appreciate them coming and showing love. And I send a shout out to Yvonne in North Carolina and Ruth in Maryland. And what I like to talk about is my experience while walking to work one night about 2 o'clock in the morning, really. And I was almost stampeded by a herd of deer. Then I'd like to talk about my experience in Alaska when I, was stationed with the Air Force. So I could look down, we were flying to a site to go fishing, and we see the herds of animals running. But first, when I was walking to work, Pat, I saw a herd of deer coming, and mm-hmm. I heard these hoofs on the asphalt. And me being a martial artist, I was walking with my favorite weapon, my staff, and I started swinging it and yelling. They went the other way. But they could have stampeded me. Would you like to comment on that?
1: So, yeah, I mean, I think that deer are more dangerous than people realize that they're going to be, and a huge herd of them coming at you can certainly be a terrifying experience, especially if they're kind of bumping into each other and they're just, something has spooked them and they're starting to run. There's also a couple different diseases that are starting to affect our deer populations. With the decline of the wolf population, wolves would have been the main predator that would take out a sick and injured deer. So these different wasting diseases that deer get that kind of make them almost zombie-like are really sad and really terrifying. And I think that that is due to the loss of the large predators. So we're starting to see these diseases get more prevalent, and we're starting to see deer act in stranger ways from getting some of these diseases due to the loss of the large predators. So unfortunately, I don't think that your experience is all that uncommon these days. So I think that there's a lot of things changing in the world. Some things for the better and some things for not so good. But I do love seeing the reintroduction of wolves into areas just for so many reasons, but one of the main ones is for their ability to take out the sick animals from these herds.
2: Is there an event or an occasion you would not attend, Pat?
1: An event or occasion? Oh, like the different cultural events and occasions? I love all of them. I actually have a list on my phone of all the different cultural ceremonies that I'd like to go to all around the world. I am very open to all of these experiences. My experiences living with different indigenous peoples all over the world have all been positive. Everybody has been incredibly welcoming and inviting, and all of the different foods and rituals have been so unique and have added so much to my life that there's none that really, make me not want to experience that.
2: Is it true you bought Pinky the orangutan a cell phone?
1: Pinky and I have not had contact in many years, despite what the tabloids have said.
2: Mark in Roseville, California. Go ahead, Mark.
4: Yeah. Pat. George.
2: Hi.
4: Yeah, what do you think about the cryptoid creature at Skinwalker Ranch in Utah? You've been there or you want to go there?
1: I do want to go there. So I know a number of those guys, and I know their production company behind Skinwalker, and really like them. They're great guys. In fact, I was just emailing with one of those guys very recently. I think that it's worth an investigation and is worth going in to check it out. But they've got some people on the team who have gotten some really interesting evidence. And again, tying back to the Native American legends in the region and some of those stories that we don't have a great explanation for right now. So yeah, Skinwalker is a fascinating place. And while I haven't been there yet, I am hoping to make a trip there.
2: Let's go to George in Detroit. Welcome to the show. Hi, George.
5: Hi, George. How are you?
2: Okay.
5: You and your guests, you have absolutely amazing people that call in. Cornelius, Thomas from California. I think you should have a show with those people on there. Do a show with those guys sometime. But what I think is that Bigfoot, there's too many sightings of that through the years. It has to be real. There's something there. But what I think it is from a different dimension. And why they never find any bones or anything of it, because I think it goes back to its dimension when it dies.
2: You might be right about that, George. What do you think of that, Pat?
1: Yeah, so there's a researcher who's proposed that theory. I believe that it's Ron Moorhead, I think, has the kind of interdimensional Bigfoot jumping. So I am not a physicist. I deal with animals that can bite me, not ones that can kind of skip in and out of different dimensions, but I am fascinated by quantum theory and by all of the potential implications of that on our world. I don't have any evidence that could support those theories, but I do find them all very, very interesting. And I have started to really do a kind of investigation into the nature of human consciousness. And that gets you into quantum theory very quickly. So I am not opposed to looking into the animal association with that. If we think that humans can potentially tap into an unknown potential and into a dimensional oddness, then why couldn't other species?
2: The name of the books, On the Hunt, the series of six books. They're fascinating, about the living dinosaurs, sea serpents, the Mongolian death worm, a little Bigfoot, a big bulletproof ground sloth, and 200,000 snakes. I'd hate to be in the middle of that, Pat.
1: It was wild. I smelled so bad after that snake experience that, and the two other guys that were with me in the car ride on the way home, we were almost kicked out of places, and then I had to sell my car because of the smell.
2: Oh my gosh. Well, take care of yourself, Pat, and keep in touch and come on back. For Dan Galante, Tom Danheiser, Sue Trikas, Lex Lonehood, Sean Adesur, Alec Fernandez, Tim Banal, George Knapp, and Richard Serrett. I'm George Norrie, somewhere out there on Coast to Coast AM. We'll see you on our next edition. Until then, be safe, everyone.

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9: From the National Newsroom of the Canadian Press, I'm Karen Rebo. Iranian state television is reporting this morning that a ship has run aground in the Strait of Hormuz after not running Iran's approved route through the waterway. The report published identified the affected vessel as a foreign container ship, but offered no other details. It said shippers needed to follow the instructions of Iran's paramilitary Revolutionary Guard in the strait. The announcement comes as tensions have grown over the waterway, which was supposed to be open to vessels to travel freely in and out of under an interim deal between Iran and the U.S. Starting today and until further notice, Canada Post is suspending service to some EU countries over new customs rules for low-value shipments.
10: The Postal Service says it's not accepting mail or parcels destined for Austria, Belgium, the Czech Republic, Denmark, Finland, France, Germany, Ireland, Italy, Luxembourg, Portugal, and Spain. That's because the European Union is introducing a 3 euro customs duty on parcels imported from outside the bloc worth up to 240 Canadian dollars. Canada Post says it will continue accepting shipments to other EU destinations while it works to implement compliance solutions in the affected markets. Naira Ahmed, The Canadian Press.
9: While the U.S. is not expected to extend a critical continental trade pact today, the Canada-U.S.-Mexico Agreement on Trade will remain in effect and trade talks will continue. The three countries will hold a virtual meeting today to discuss the deal, but all indications are the Trump administration will not sign on to a 16-year renewal. Prime Minister Mark Carney said yesterday he's expecting a constructive exchange and no drama, but he also noted, "I'm not looking for my pen." Trade negotiations between Mexico and the U.S. have launched, but Ottawa and Washington have not started official talks yet. A heat wave has settled in over much of Ontario and southern Quebec, with temps expected to hover around the low to mid-30s. The humidity is making it feel, though, like in the 40s in some places. Didn't get an invitation to Taylor Swift and Travis Kelce's wedding? Well, it may be among Swifties' wildest dreams to take part. They've been told to shake it off. This love story is a private affair, even though preps are underway for a marathon celebration at New York's Madison Square Garden. Here's ABC's Aaron Katursky.
11: Sources tell ABC News the arena, still electrified from the New York Knicks NBA championship run, will host two events for the music icon and NFL star. The first is Thursday evening for about 100 people. The second is for about 1,000 people and is a 12-hour party beginning with a cocktail hour Friday afternoon and scheduled to last well into the next morning. Streets around the arena will be closed and tents and canopies will be going up to assure privacy.
9: This is the Canadian Press. In sports, big news in the NBA. Kawhi Leonard is heading back to the Toronto Raptors after the team struck a deal with the LA Clippers to reunite with the player who led the Raptors' run to the 2019 NBA championship. Sources claim that the Clippers will acquire Brandon Ingram, Grady Dick, and a bunch of picks. In World Cup soccer action, Mexico defeated Ecuador 2-0 Tuesday night in Mexico City. It means Mexico's going to the round of 16 and will play the winner of today's match between England and Congo. France and Norway have also advanced to the round of 16. Canada's next game is Saturday in Houston against Morocco. In baseball, the Toronto Blue Jays will host the rubber match this afternoon of their three-game series against the New York Mets. The Mets beat the Blue Jays 3-0 last night. The Jays will try to have a Canada Day win before heading out on a nine-game road trip. From the Canadian Press, I'm Karen Rebo.
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0: I'm back, Meg.
1: Oh, boy. Would you look at that, everybody? Just
0: it,
1: like that.
0: Didn't take long to bust out the megaphone. Everywhere I went this week, people were like, we love the megaphone. No, one lady said she didn't like it, but everybody else did.
1: How many people is everybody else? One
0: Two
1: other?
0: Two said they liked it. One said they didn't. That was my official survey.
1: Ooh.
2: How you doing, stranger? I haven't been. It's been a minute.
1: I know. I'm good. I've just been holding the fort down. You know, I've just been wishing, praying, crossing my fingers and toes for warmer weather in which we are going to get this week.
2: Yeah. It is going to be a really nice week if you are into the summer weather. I enjoyed, actually, late last week when we were in the upper teens. That was good with me because I worked on my lawn.
1: What else would you do?
2: That's right. Literally all I did all week was dig out quack grass, nut grass, whatever it's called, and overseeded my lawn. That was like my entire week. My neighbors were like, what are you doing? Because I was like there with shovels and tools digging out grass.
1: I think we should do like a competition or suggestions from the listeners, like get Mike a hobby.
2: But that is my hobby. I watched the Tigers lose all week. I don't think they won at all during the whole time I was off, except yesterday, last night in game two of the doubleheader. And I worked on my lawn.
1: I know, but is...
2: I watched hockey.
1: I guess it's a hobby, but I think it's the fact that that's your only one.
2: Right. Like, what would you want me to do? Go for a bike ride?
1: Yeah.
2: Maybe go, I don't know, to a winery, perhaps?
1: No, a hobby, Mike. Like, not just, like, a one-off. Like, bike riding's a hobby. But, like, what about you joining somebody's baseball team? Why? You love baseball.
2: A lot of physicality and a lot of socializing. Two things I'm not really interested in.
1: I know, but you only do it once a week and it would be good for a lot of parts of you. I think a baseball league would be really good. Why don't you try getting, like, cycling? I could see you, like, in the spandex suit.
2: Oh,
1: you know,
2: yeah.
1: Glasses on.
2: Great. Spandex suit and me. Two things that should not go together. But there were developments in the animal kingdom at my yard. So, I think I was talking about my robin's nest before I was off, right? And they fledged and they left the nest. The two robins that were in there left the nest. I didn't get to the nest because then another robin moved in. Yes. Apparently, I'm in the high rent district. This other robin started going back to the nest and cleaning it up a little bit, adding a little, some more grasses and mud and stuff to clean it up. So the previous robin must have kept pretty good care of it. And now we have four more eggs in the old nest.
1: Okay, this is odd.
2: Yes.
1: Right? Because I just Googled this. It says robins do not move into other nests. American robins build a new nest for every brood they raise, and they do not take over or move into nests built by other birds.
2: I know. This is rare. Maybe Canadian robins are different. Maybe with affordability the way it is these days, they've changed their ways. They're like, well, it's a perfectly good nest there. Why are we going to build a new one?
1: Yeah, I can't
2: There's
1: afford
2: a housing
1: that.
2: Shortage.
1: I can't afford that straw anymore. Labor
2: right.
1: is very, very expensive.
2: So now we're waiting on four more eggs to hatch, and we had two tenants in the last 2 days move into my squirrel house that I built.
1: Do you think, could by any chance it still be the same robins?
2: I don't think so. I think it was too soon for her to go out and be getting it and then laying more eggs again. I think it's a different robin because then I looked, if the robin spooked by you because the previous robin got used to me coming out of the garage, walking on the driveway. And this robin was spooked out a little bit. Every time I would walk out, she's leaving now. But now she's starting to get used to me.
1: Okay. All right. I don't know. We got to get somebody on that. I'm seeing here robins typically nest from about April through July and can have 2 to 3 broods in a season.
2: Right. I don't think it's the same one.
1: Okay.
2: I mean, how do you tell?
1: They all look
2: the same, right? I don't know if that's robin racism or what, but they all look the same to me. And then I had two squirrels who have been sleeping in my squirrel house that I built that I put 15 feet up in a tree the last few nights.
1: That's exciting.
2: It's so cool. And I looked it up, and more than likely they are young siblings that are trying to keep warm in the cooler nights. So
1: you're like Snow White.
2: Right?
1: Like Snow White over there.
2: Yeah, I just like stretch out my arms and all these animals come to me.
1: And all the little forest critters run around your house.
2: Yeah.
1: Oh, there you go.
2: So it's been fun to watch that. And I have cameras set up to watch that. So that's my other hobby.
1: I think about you on vacation, and I'm like, what could he possibly be getting up to? It makes me almost sad.
2: But that's what I enjoy.
1: I know. I
2: was sad
1: when
2: I had to go out and do something.
1: Yeah. Okay.
2: Right? I had to go out for dinner. And I'm like, I don't want to leave my lawn. I don't want to shower.
1: Okay. We're getting a message, a suggestion for your hobby.
2: Okay.
1: This is a good one from Joelle saying, come be the umpire for the Serenity Softball League, which is a league that Joelle is in. And I believe, Joelle, if I'm correct here, it's people in recovery. It's a amazing organization and a really amazing league that they've put on.
2: See, but you I don't want umpire. To do any of this. Like, that's a great league, a great cause. Meg can do it. Producer Steve can do it. Like, Meg's trying to force something. Like, I'm perfectly fine. It's not like, you know, I had a whole week and I didn't really do anything. I wish I had a hobby. Like, I don't want to leave my property.
1: I know, but the only thing you have to talk about is, like, your lawn and
2: my
1: birds.
2: Squirrels and the birds and the Tigers losing. I watched hockey. I have two TVs set up in my basement, so I had hockey and baseball on at the same time.
1: It's like you've got nothing outside of that.
2: But that's how I enjoy it.
1: Okay.
2: I'm a very simple man,
1: okay.
2: Meg.
1: But what if we found you a hobby that you like,
2: I want a hobby. I don't. It's not like I'm on those like people on Reddit boards and Facebook. I'm wanting to meet new people and looking to start a new hobby and interest. Does anybody have any good clubs or join a book club? I haven't read a book since grade 8.
1: Okay, well, we know that. I have a good one. This one you will like, Mike. This one you like. This is from Texter Dave. Mike should be a dog walker.
2: A dog walker.
1: You like dogs?
2: Oh, yeah, that's true.
1: Get you a little extra, or maybe you should get a dog.
2: Well, there's that. We have a number of dogs that are going to be moving in over the course of the next 2 months as people go on vacation. We're dog sitting for some friends. But I'm like, we got to start dog sitting for people we don't know and freaking charge and make some sweet cash.
1: I think at this point, Mike, for sure. I mean, you guys are just giving your services away.
2: I know.
1: What about golf, Mike?
2: I was addicted to golf, like very addicted to golf in my like mid-20s to about mid-30s. I lost my swing. I got frustrated. I just quit. Instead of working on it, I just said, forget it. I'm done.
1: I know. It does make you feel like you want to do that.
2: No, my projects are my thing. That's what I do. Lawn projects, woodworking projects. I got some outdoor chairs I have to redo.
1: Okay.
2: That is my happiness. On a beautiful day, I have the radio out. I'm listening to like some AC/DC or I'm listening to a Tiger game, doing my projects by myself. That's my happiness.
3: You heard it here. I don't want anybody coming out of the house. Oh. I don't want anyone coming over.
0: Stay away. I'm digging up nut grass. Stay away, please. I have work to do.
3: No fun. No activities.
2: But my boy Lou down the road, who has like the perfect lawn, brought me down to his house to show me how he did it and let me borrow his leveling rake.
1: That's nice.
2: Yeah.
1: Nice neighbors.
2: Madeline, good morning.
4: Good morning. How are you, Mike?
2: Everybody wants me to have a hobby, apparently. I don't want one.
4: I got a hobby for you for little old ladies, walking little old ladies with a dog.
1: Oh, you go to the little old lady's house, pick up their dog, give them a little walk.
2: Do I walk?
4: They give you a hot tip after.
2: Do I walk the little old ladies or am I walking the dog?
4: Yeah, you gotta do both.
2: Oh, okay. Yeah, all right. I can do that.
4: We are the high society.
1: That's a great idea,
2: Madeline.
1: Yeah,
2: all right, Madeline. That's old lady walker. put him in like a scooter or a wheelchair and wheel him around and then have the dog on a leash on the other hand?
1: You would actually be good at that. You actually would. Because once you get going, you're yapping.
2: Right.
1: You would have a good time. Meet some friends.
2: How about build squirrel houses and sell them from Danielle the Baker this morning? Maybe I could do that.
1: That's a great idea. And then plus you, with that, you know, that fat wallet, you would be making some money.
2: Exactly.
1: Like a side hustle.
2: Yeah, any good hobby involves me making more money.
1: There you go.
2: That's a good hobby.
1: All right. We are glad to have you back. Glad you had an exhilarating week off.
2: Oh, man, my lawn is going to be so lush. I got little nibblies coming up already from the dirt. Paul McDonald joining us now. Meg thinks I need a hobby. I have a hobby. I watch sports. I work on my yard. I build things.
5: All good hobbies because I do the same thing.
2: Right. That's my hobbies. But Meg wants me to, like, socialize and have a hobby.
5: It's not really a hobby, though, is it?
1: I just want him to get out, like, you know, golfing or something active. Like, for example, a baseball team. And we've got Richard on the line this morning. Richard Strong, who I think he agrees with me.
6: I sponsor a baseball team for 35 years.
2: Oh, that's good for your repair appliance company.
6: We are the only team that's won the Triple Crown 7 times.
2: There you go. If you added me to the team,
5: crown.
2: You wouldn't be having many championships.
6: That's been in existence for 40 years, that team. Wow. No other team has ever won the Triple Crown once.
2: Wow, that's impressive.
6: We've done it 7 times, and I got plaques for every year.
2: Attaboy.
5: So
2: you want
5: are you recruiting Mike?
1: Yeah.
6: Yes, I want you to come out and watch a game Wednesday night. It's only one night a week. Wednesday night, 6 o'clock.
2: 6 o'clock?
6: like 2 hours.
1: Okay, Richard.
2: All right.
1: Thank you for the invitation.
5: Where do you play at? Where do you play?
2: I'm sorry. We let Richard go, I'll find out the details. Because I'm not going to go anyway. Wednesday at 6 o'clock.
1: See, Mike, look at that. Just like that. You've got plans.
2: Yeah, well, great. Thanks, Meg. P1 Gary in Dearborn. This is right. This would be me. Oil painting and listening to classical music.
5: Oh, I could see it with a glass of wine, maybe?
2: Yeah. Oh, that sounds right like me. So if I'm going to paint something, it's going to be like wood.
1: Somebody here saying, Meg, I usually side with you, but this time not. Leave Mike alone.
2: Yes,
1: I'm the same as him. I love being home, puttering around the house. It's so relaxing.
2: Thank you.
1: I'm not against the puttering around the house. I'm just, it's
2: but
1: just
2: you
1: like,
2: need something else.
1: It's just,
2: you're
1: the,
2: saying.
1: It's just the
2: you
1: fact
2: sound
1: that
2: like my mom.
1: You only, like, you do nothing else besides that.
5: But that, you know what? But I'll be honest, I'm with him on that. I like being at my home.
2: Yeah,
5: I like
2: radio
5: doing stuff around.
1: Paul, I don't disagree, but Paul, you've got, I know you're going out for dinners and you've got the grandson coming over and you're doing this and you're doing that.
5: Yeah.
1: You know, yeah.
2: I went out for dinner with the family on Saturday.
1: Okay.
2: Went back to my mom's because like, social people always have to have the two destination thing, right? You don't just go out for dinner.
5: Right.
2: Usually you meet somewhere first, then go for dinner, and then back for dessert and fellowship at someone's house after.
1: There's a pre and a post.
2: Yes.
1: Right? Yeah.
2: I'm not like well, what's wrong with just having dinner? That's your event. Let's all go
5: home.
2: Bring
5: your gifts with you.
2: That's right. Exactly.
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17: From the AM 800 Weather Center, here's the forecast. An orange heat warning continues. We'll have lots of sunshine for this Canada Day. It'll be hot, the high 37 with the humidex making it feel like 45 or 113 Fahrenheit. Clear overnight, the low 25 or 77. Sunny and hot tomorrow, the high 36. And for Friday, mix of sun and cloud with a chance of rain, the high 34. Again, sunny today, the high 37 with the humidex 45.
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1: I said the other day that I think Mike should get a hobby. I was passionate about this because, you know, you guys know he just talks about his lawn and that's all he does. He just sits in the basement if it's hot or he goes out and peruses his lawn. Well, Mike says to me, I'm going to Tim Hortons today after work. I got this hobby. I'm like, what do you mean you got a hobby? Mike took his lawn chairs to the Tim Hortons parking lot and he's been having coffee with friends like that.
2: No, this was the first time, though. Oh. This is something we wanted to do. I don't even own a lawn chair. So the OG, my buddy Craig, we've been talking about this forever since COVID when we see the seniors go out there and they couldn't go in and gather for their coffee. So they brought their lawn chairs and stayed outside and had their coffee out there. We're like, this is brilliant. What an idea this is. So we're hoping this was our test run, just me and Craig. So we're hoping now in the summer when a lot of our friends are teachers, when they're done school, we're going to do this maybe on a biweekly basis. We had a gentleman roll down his window out of his minivan. You men are brilliant. This is a brilliant idea.
1: Gosh.
2: Meg thinks it's weird.
1: No, I don't think it's weird. I think you're too young for this. I think you're too young for this behavior to sit around with your buddies around the Tim Hortons in lawn chairs on the lawn. The other thing is, invite them to your house. You have a beautiful backyard. You better have a beautiful backyard. You talk about it all the time. Why don't you invite them over for coffee? Bring some Tim Hortons to your house and sit out back on the patio.
2: I don't know. I had the tailgate to my pickup down.
1: Oh my gosh.
2: We could just sit on that. But we brought, the OG brought some lawn chairs. We had our coffee. I had a nice egg biscuit, cheese biscuit. And it was a beautiful morning.
1: Did you have your cooler with your almond milk for your sensitive tummy?
2: No, I should have, though. Okay. Maybe that's next time. And you guys are invited to, when we do the group one. Producer Steve and Meg, you can join us. We went to the Tim Hortons on Malden Row. They have a beautiful treat area. There's a dentist office next door, and then there's a lawn grassy knoll that has some trees next to it.
1: You were looking directly into a construction site. They're putting up that condo.
2: They're building a condo, yeah. So I was doing show prep at the same time, looking up this condo and the renderings and comparing it to the construction, the current construction.
1: I think you're too young for this behavior. I think that you've got to invite the buddies to your house. Now, I'm a
2: pre-senior, though.
1: No, I don't think you are. Seniors are getting older and older, if that makes sense. Like 60 now, that's nothing.
2: I'm 50.
1: I know, even 60. I feel like you're young at 60 still.
2: Okay. I don't know. Anybody else think this is weird behavior? 519-792-2559. And has anybody kept up this tradition where they meet some friends and they go outside? They make their own patio, basically. So if you're going to a place that doesn't have a patio, like the Tim Hortons on Malden, we basically brought the patio to Tim Hortons.
1: This was not the hobby I had in mind for you. I had something different, like not sitting around a parking lot.
2: Oh.
1: Tim Hortons. I will say, my grandparents, they went to Tim Hortons every single day with their friends.
2: Right.
1: For years and years. Now, they sat inside. The one there at Dougal and Cabana, big group of my grandmother, all her girlfriends were there, and they did that every day. I thought it was excellent. Great way to get up out of the house. But I think you're too young for that. I mean, to sit in the parking lot is just wild.
2: Text from Fanky this morning. P1, Canadian Tire East Side. Every Saturday morning, I see these gents sitting on the edge of the parking lot drinking coffee. It's right after I finish my groceries around 7:45 a.m.
1: How old are they, Fanky? I'm not dissing this. I just think you're too young for this still.
2: All right. Shall, good morning.
20: Oh, good morning, Mike. I'm telling you, I concur with Meg. It's an old man move, brother.
1: I know, right?
20: Okay, that's all I got to say about all that.
2: So what do you think? Like, I still shouldn't be, maybe 70 years old is maybe the start?
20: Yeah, cause you're younger than me, homeboy, and I'm telling you, that's an old man move.
2: Yeah.
1: I think you're right.
2: I've been accused of being kind of old.
20: That's okay. Imagine, just like me, so I do love you, but I'm telling you, the Tim Hortons in my neighborhood, that's what they do. And the bikers, too, and they
2: right.
20: do it all.
2: Okay, all right. Shall chiming in. Heather's up next. Heather, you do this all the time.
0: I do. I have two patio chairs I leave in the back of my truck. And in the winter, they're heated. So it was even better.
1: Oh, wow. Heather, what Tim Hortons do you go to?
0: Oh, I'm all over. I race horses.
1: Oh.
0: So wherever I go to race horses, I have two extra chairs in the horse trailer if somebody else wants to sit with us.
1: Oh.
0: So I have four patio chairs and an umbrella that I travel with.
2: Beautiful.
1: I know,
2: she brings the party with her.
1: I know, but you know, I kind of get what she's saying. She's on the road all the time.
2: Right.
1: She wants to stop to have a coffee. She's got the horses in the back. So I kind of get what she's saying.
2: Okay. Another text coming in, 519-792-2559. Good morning, Mike and Meg. I'm 21. My friends and I sit in the parking lot all the time, just hang out and play baseball and games.
1: You know what? I think that's great. It beats you doing something else at 21.
2: I guess. Yeah, right. Shout out, another texter from Barb the Informant. Shout out to George, Shane, John, and Dave, all the good old boys. Enjoying daily coffee at Tim Hortons in Leamington and the nice weather at Sea Cliff Park.
1: Oh, beautiful.
2: Shout out to the good old boys.
1: Do you know what? That is the brilliance of Tim Hortons, though, right? It's like, get together daily.
2: Yeah.
1: Gives you a routine. You go get your coffee and you move on with your day. And all these groups of people that form, like, it really is the brilliance of Tim Hortons.
2: All right, let's go next to Larry. Good morning.
21: Morning.
2: Morning, Larry. So you're saying I'm not too young to do this?
21: No. Enjoy yourself.
2: Right.
21: Enjoy yourself. Why does
2: one, as Meg would say, she's yucking my yum.
1: I am. But
21: no, if you're enjoying yourself, like we started it when we started with COVID.
2: Right.
21: Like
2: that's where the idea started. Yeah.
21: There's so lots of guys. Like I did it in Chatham. I did it in Tilbury. Lots of different people do it.
1: Larry, how old are you?
21: Now I'm 67.
2: There you go, 67.
1: Okay. I know. I got a message here saying, Meg, you're being kind of judgy about this.
2: Ooh.
1: Yeah, from P1 Susie. I just think when we were talking about a hobby for you, I just didn't see it going this way.
2: Oh, I see.
1: I was thinking
2: you wanted an activity.
1: Like a softball team.
2: Group.
1: Hey, no, in all fairness, it sounds like you're going to be getting at your group.
2: Yeah,
1: so.
2: all the sweet men are going to get together and do this at some point in the summer and hopefully make it a somewhat regular thing. And I don't like people coming to my house, even if it's my close friends. I just...
1: Why? You work so hard on it.
2: I know, but it's for me. That's why if I go out, that's one thing. People coming over to my house is very uncomfortable because you can't leave.
1: Yeah.
2: I can't leave.
1: You've got no control over
2: that.
1: You have
2: no control.
1: Okay. All right.
2: All right.
1: Somebody here saying, good morning. I would rather sit outside than inside any Timmy's anytime. You know what? That's probably, that's a great point.
2: Yeah.
1: Maybe find a location with a patio. The one in Harrow's got a patio. I sit on that all the time.
2: Feel. I want my own lawn chair and I want to be under a tree.
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2: There is a massive tech boom that's headed for Western Canada, and it's actually bringing an equally huge appetite for power and water. And new research is revealing now that a wave of about 96 high-powered AI data centers are planned across the country, and that is really a huge 90% of that new capacity is looking to set up shop in Alberta. But as those hyperscale facilities look to plug into the grid, a lot of local communities, Meg, are starting to push back and say, you know what? No, we don't want this. We don't want this in our neighborhood. And there's a big shift going on right now, because traditional data centers that we've had for a long time, they used about 5 megawatts of power. These new AI hyperscale data centers require about 100 megawatts, about 10 times the capacity. So that brings up concerns about where are they going to be, because they need electricity, they need water, they need land. And a lot of people are saying, well, our grid, our system can't handle all this.
1: So Prime Minister Mark Carney and the Artificial Intelligence Minister Evan Solomon, yesterday they unveiled Canada's new AI strategy, which includes proposals for the building of large-scale data centers. Now, restrictions on controversial surveilling pricing and a plan to ramp up use across industry, government, and officials. And Mark Carney was saying, artificial intelligence, the defining technology of our era, is here. And there was five key sectors of the economy were identified as targets for expanding AI adoption. These are health and life sciences, energy and natural resources, transportation, agriculture, and manufacturing and robotics. But yeah, I think this conversation has started in a lot of municipalities. And in fact, I was on Facebook and I saw some people posting that we're going to get an AI data center here in Essex County. And so I did look into this because I thought, oh, geez, that's, that would be kind of serious. And I reached out to Hilda McDonald, the warden of Essex County. She got back to me. She said she knew nothing of it. Invest Windsor Essex knew nothing of it. She checked with county staff tasked with infrastructure and planning. And they said that this data center that was found on this website, on the IESO website for Southwestern Ontario, it was not in Essex County and that this website was not correct. And that, you know, our officials do not know of any planned data centers coming to Windsor Essex County. Just in case you saw that on Facebook, that's not the situation right now though, right? And who knows what will be coming our way in future years.
2: Yeah, it sounds like a lot needs to be done to keep up with the scale of the facilities and infrastructure that AI needs to run, not only for all of us, but really the big one is our like different companies and things like that. Here's Mark Carney yesterday talking about the challenge of dealing with AI.
11: The world's first single and double lung transplant happened here. The first external heart pacemaker, the first use of insulin, all happened right here. That's what's possible when good people harness new technologies and deploy them with the right purpose. And that's what we must do today on a much broader scale, but at the same human level. Because artificial intelligence, the defining technology of our era, is here. In his recent encyclical, Pope Leo warned that the scale and speed at which AI is developing, and I quote, never has humanity had such power over itself. And he set the challenge of whether we would use that power for the common good.
2: Well, let's hope so.
1: Let's hope.
2: That's assuming a lot with what we have around the world and the evil things people want to do to each other.
1: And absolutely. And I do think, I mean, the public suspicions are growing on this. There's new polling from Angus Reid that shows 68% of respondents would oppose a large AI data center being built within a few blocks of their home. With rural Canadians, they were slightly more resistant. 73% said they would oppose that compared to those living in cities. That was 67%. There was a planned AI data center in Hamilton. It was canceled after hundreds protested. The city received over 1,200 letters against the planned development. So, I'm sure it's challenging for government because, as Mark Carney said, like AI, especially when you think about like healthcare, there are benefits, of course, but then there are also so many ramifications that come with AI data centers and AI itself.
2: Well, yeah, and it's particularly these data centers that they're building at the hyperscale level. I mean, they do help. Like a lot of communities are saying, yes, we want one because there is, you know, some benefit to them. You know, you got your capital and construction costs. If you're going to be building one of these, local companies and construction companies can move in and build all these buildings. There's tax revenue that will come from these AI data centers. There's infrastructure upgrades that, you know, tech companies will foot the bill for in different areas, especially if they're in a rural area and don't have like a fiber optic network and power grid infrastructure that you need. Google or whoever will come in and say, okay, we'll pay for this if you will host our data center. So, and there's jobs to be had. But on the downside, the immense energy demand for power and utility costs, heavy water consumption, very few permanent jobs, they say, as well when it comes to these data centers. Once they're built and done, nobody's actually working in them.
1: No.
2: Or very few people are actually working in them.
1: That sounds like a lot of short-term gain. You know, construction jobs, okay, but construction jobs, they don't fuel your grandchildren. And I feel like when we're looking towards the future, the environmental repercussions of this just seem to completely outweigh. The other thing is, these are massive, massive, massive. Like, imagine if this was in your backyard. They're saying where places that they have put up these data centers that they are very loud. And if
2: they have a lot of wind turbines, like turbines cooling.
1: Because that's all
2: the centers.
1: They're saying that the data centers, they heat that area by, it can be like astronomically they heat that area. And if it's not in your backyard, it means that we've given away precious farm field for this. And I don't know, it's just, this is new technology. We don't know much about the long-term consequences. And if there was a proposed data center in Windsor Essex County, I would be so against it.
2: You'd be against. Okay, if we had a data center that was proposed here, what would you vote for? Would you be against this or for this? 519-792-2559. We already see it in a way where the public did have kickback against, you know, the greenhouses and the glow of the greenhouses that comes off in Leamington in particular. And a lot of the neighbors there were against those because of the disruption, especially at night with the lights and things like that. This is a whole different level, though. This is like beyond.
1: And that's, I think, my concern is that, like, this is a beast, right? This is something that we have never seen before. And the consuming of water and energy, like, it will consume water and energy that a small country wouldn't even consume. One of these large scale data centers. I think that there are serious consequences to that.
2: Tesla Kevin, what do you think of these data centers?
12: Well, I'll tell you, when the electric cars were first coming out, everybody's like, well, there's not going to be enough power for the electric cars. So the public should know and our listeners should know that just one of these data centers, especially the megawatt ones, the bigger ones, they're capable of powering just that power alone, thousands of cars. So people are worried about the grid with respect to charging your electric car, which you can do over at night when the power is cheap. These data centers have to run 24/7, 365 during prime time. So I think they're a good idea, but I believe personally, now that you're putting the question to me, the companies that put them in should bring their own power.
2: Yeah, somehow bring their own generators or something, but they still need, thanks Kevin, they still need like
1: the proper infrastructure,
2: well, water and water and land and things like that. And what do you think of these AI data centers?
13: Hi Mike, first of all, I don't like the idea. We are getting way too advanced and not seeing the future of what's going to happen here. And I have to say two things. If Mr. Carney's so concerned about net zero in the environment, these are horrible for them. And number two, if we have to have them, why are we not putting them up north in the Arctic where it's already cold and there's plenty of ice water?
2: Seems to make sense to me, and I was thinking the same thing. I would imagine, though, there is a reason, and bigger reason is the infrastructure doesn't go up there. You know, you're talking about fiber optic lines and things like that. To connect to the grid would be a huge cost for these companies to bring the proper lines all the way up to the Arctic and connect them to the main grid somewhere else.
1: But could you, to Ann's point, imagine slapping one of those down on, like I said, beautiful farm field. Like that'll be gone forever. You know, I couldn't explain that to my grandkids. I feel like hopefully when you have grandkids, I can't imagine being like, yeah, we gobbled up all of this precious land that we were feeding people with to put this environmental nightmare on it.
2: We got a lot of land.
1: We're gobbling up farm field.
2: Go drive along Highway 3401. There's so much land out there, Meg.
1: Go drive along Highway 401 to see land. Like, that's not what the statistics say. We lose so many acres a day to development of farm field.
2: So we talk about these AI data centers, these super-sized ones that are being debated all over the nation. And would you want one to come to Windsor and Essex County? These are centers that they are built. They use up massive amount of resources. They are loud, and can the grid handle them? And they take up land. And on the other half, they provide construction jobs when they're being built, and a lot of infrastructure updates that are paid.

0: research, and there's 16 by a company called Fengate going up across Canada. You can't buy stocks into it at all. When you can't buy stocks, something's scary. When they're private companies only, does that make sense?
1: But yeah.
0: I buy stocks in hydro and like Enbridge and everything, but I tried to buy stocks in this and you can't.
1: Well, maybe they haven't gone private yet, or but that gives you a red flag, Mike.
0: Red flag, red flag.
1: Okay, thanks for the
2: thank
1: call.
2: You.
1: Let's go to Sue up next. Sue, what's your take on it?
3: Hi, it's Terry.
1: Oh, Terry, I'm sorry. I hit the wrong line. Go ahead.
3: Okay, well, everybody knows the problem that happened out there in Kent County. They put up the windmills thinking that this was going to be, you know, free money for everybody. And unfortunately, the vibrations from these monsters basically destroyed all the well water in the area. Farmers can't use that on crops, and farmers can't use that for cattle or anything now. And yet the government said, "Oh, we'll talk this over." They talked it over, and basically they said, "The report says you're not being affected by this."
1: All right, yeah. Terry thinks I have no idea whether that's true or not.
2: It is. Chatham Kent families, they were fearing that they wouldn't have clean drinking water because there was wells that they had some interesting debris in the bottom of them, and the families were chalking it up to windmills in the area were ruining their wells. But as Terry said, the report on that was a little bit...
1: Not 100%.
2: Yeah.
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13: From the AM 800 Weather Center, here's the forecast. An orange heat warning continues. We'll have lots of sunshine for this Canada Day. It'll be hot, the high 37 with the humidex making it feel like 45 or 113 Fahrenheit. Clear overnight, the low 25 or 77. Sunny and hot.

0: Tomorrow, the high 36. And for Friday, mix of sun and cloud with a chance of rain, the high 34. Again, sunny today, the high 37 with the Humidex 45.
1: 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It's the best of Mornings with Mike and Meg on AM 800.
2: We were talking before news about me renovating my lawn, and that I did this all week on my week off. And so satisfying when you put the shovel or your weed puller in and you get it right by the rut, right out. Like, it's just like the most satisfying, simple thing. And it's funny what went in my head every time I did this. I heard this in my head. When I would get one.
3: Okay.
2: Get a good one.
3: Oh, all right.
2: I would actually say that out loud. Yeah.
3: Wow.
2: Yeah, I know. So like, what is so simple and easy, but so satisfying that you're like, oh, that is the best feeling. That is such a great feeling.
3: Somebody here on the text board saying, clean peel of a clementine,
2: yes,
3: or clean peel of a hard-boiled egg.
2: I agree.
3: And it's not like the crumbly shell and you're trying to wipe it off, but it just smoothly.
2: Just comes off perfectly.
3: You know what? You could argue the same thing about an avocado. When you open an avocado and it is just that perfect ripeness where you could just almost like squeeze it out out of its little casing there.
2: Yeah, I would agree. Okay, what is so simple but satisfying for you? 519-792-2559. Do you have one that you have in your life?
3: Well, I know for anyone who does, any knitting or anything, like threading string through a needle on the first try.
2: Oh, yes.
3: Sometimes it's like your eyes are trying to poke it through, but to be able to just on the first try get it through.
2: That's a good one.
3: Vacuuming your carpet and seeing the clean lines.
2: Yes, it's the same. I was going to say the same thing with cutting your grass. And then you see the lines from the lawnmower on a freshly cut grass.
3: Yeah.
2: Now that's the stuff. Yeah. I agree. How about sleeping in your bed the first night when you change the sheets?
3: And you showered.
2: The fresh sheets. And you showered. Like Kelly made me Kelly always makes me shower before I get into bed on those nights when we have fresh sheets.
3: You have to. Like, everything's just clean. Clean PJs. That's a nice feeling.
2: If the sheets are clean, you got to be clean.
3: Exactly. And then on like the third night, it's like, whatever. Let this greasy guy do whatever he's going to do.
2: How about the mistake nap? When you're just like so comfortable and you take a break or whatever, you're sitting there in your chair, your couch, maybe outside, and you just fall asleep and you didn't mean to. And it's just like, it's like the mistake nap.
3: Yeah.
2: I didn't mean to, but that felt really good. I must have been really tired.
3: I like that. We've got a message here from Crossing Guard Dave saying, landing a fish.
2: Oh,
3: because you could be
2: waiting
3: all day and you get some, or you could feel it on the line. That baby's gone. But to get it into the boat, get it into the pail.
2: I can see that.
3: Heck yeah.
2: Yeah. All right. What's so simple but satisfying for you? 519-792-2559, 519-792-2559. Another one for me, when in winter when you shovel the driveway before anybody drove on it, so there's no tire lines on it, and you get to have a clean slate. That's like one of my favorite things. Look at how beautiful that is. When the tires are on it, it's just not the same.
3: Sure.
2: You can't get all of them. It freezes. But when you have a clean slate after a snowfall, that is satisfying.
3: See, we've got a gravel driveway. I can't experience that.
2: Yeah, that's true.
3: But I know, I could imagine that is pretty, that's pretty nice. Somebody says, hey guys, when I spend the day cleaning my house, then sit down with a cold beer and look around.
2: That's a good one too. Yeah, that is good.
3: You know what another one is? You know when you have something, sometimes this happens with my jewelry, or it could also happen with knots. You can't get them out. They're so tight. But then when you finally untie it, like after
2: victory,
3: working on it so hard and finally kind of starts to come apart.
2: Yep. I got
3: like,
2: it. I got it. I've been struggling for a half an hour. How about this? Kyle in LaSalle, P1, said a nice hot shower after a sweaty workout in the hot sun.
3: Oh, see, I kind of like getting in a bit of a cooler shower after sweating in the hot sun.
2: True.
3: Yeah.
2: Okay. Let's see, 519-792-2559. Someone else agrees pulling weeds and getting the whole root.
3: That is so satisfying.
2: That is a good one. How about this one? Waking up and you look over at your clock and you think your alarm's about to go off and you have like 4 more hours of sleep.
3: Oh, yeah.
2: You thought it was like 5:30, 6 a.m. and you have to get up and you look at the clock. It's like, oh, it's only 2?
3: Thank God.
2: Back to sleep.
3: Yep. Yeah, that's a nice one. Let us know. What do you think? What is your, like, it's a small thing, but it just gives you so much satisfaction. It just warms the cockles of your heart.
2: Yeah. What is it? It just, you know, makes you go. We've been asking people, what is so satisfying that it's just so simple, it doesn't cost any money, but there's just something, it just feels, so good. I had this feeling pulling up weeds all week.
3: Yeah, absolutely.
2: And I was just like, this is the best. Let's go to the phones. And Manuel, good morning.
3: Good morning.
4: Hey, good morning to both of you and all the listeners. Mike, what you said, you open your eyes, you look at the clock, it's 2:00 in the morning.
2: Yes.
4: That happens to me twice a week.
2: Oh.
4: Twice a week, and I love it.
2: You love, because you're like, oh my God, I can sleep for whatever more hours. It's the best. Yes. And you're retired, Manuel.
4: What I liked about the rain all day long last weekend, I fertilized my lawn.
2: Oh.
4: 46-0-0. If that lawn is not wet, that lawn will turn yellow.
2: And so you nailed it with the rain.
4: I do that every slight of it once a month.
2: Very nice, man. Well, it did, because I put down some fertilizer last week, and then we get all that rain. You can tell the grass is very at attention.
3: Yes, but it is satisfying doing some of that gardening, doing some of that planting, and then right away it rains afterwards. You're like, oh yeah.
2: Best. How about this one? This is from B-Man, and I totally agree with this. I think producer Steve will as well. One of the more satisfying things, tossing something across a room and actually getting in the trash can.
3: Oh, yeah.
2: So you throw it, trying to get, yeah, exactly.
3: Yeah.
2: Score.
3: Yeah.
2: That is a great feeling to score in the trash can. Very good, B-Man.
3: We're all just kids. Oh, my gosh.
2: We really are.
3: Somebody
2: right?
3: here, this is P1 listener Michelle, the first sip of pop out of the can.
2: Oh,
3: and it's all like crispy and crunchy, and you're like, oh, yeah.
2: That's good stuff. How about this one? The first scoop out of the jar of a brand new jar of peanut butter. Does it get better than that?
3: No.
2: Something about that.
3: It's, you know what? You almost have to like eat it off the spoon, I feel like. The first one, you almost have to eat it off the spoon. Go get a new spoon. It's just so smooth and buttery.
2: Yeah, that's good stuff. P1 Jana in Leamington doesn't solve any problems, but I always enjoy the simple act of hanging clothes out on the line. They smell so fresh when you bring them in.
3: You know,
2: and she says, it'd be a good day for a working outdoor fire and forget you have clothes on the line. That would be a fiasco.
3: Yes.
2: Not so meow, meow, meow, meow, meow, meow, meow, meow,
3: meow, meow, meow. You know what the other one is? When you're waiting for the Zamboni, and the Zamboni just gets off the ice, and the ice is glistening.
2: Oh, yes,
3: that
2: good
3: first,
2: one.
3: That first skate, that first lap, and you're flying.
2: Yes.
3: That's a good feeling.
2: It even looks good, like, from the stands or...
3: Yeah.
2: Well, how about a fresh haircut? You know, as a guy, I think especially, I don't know if that applies to ladies, but as a guy, especially when your neck gets all trimmed up in the back of your hair... And you're all fresh. You feel like somebody hit the reset button on you.
3: See, for ladies, I shouldn't say a lot of my friends, I feel this way. You need like a week after. That's when the haircut's looking the best.
2: Okay.
3: You get your hair cut. You need a few days, a week, and then it settles into that nice new cut.
2: All right. Yeah. Very nice. Good answers, everyone. Thanks for your participation.
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9: Six degrees in Windsor, Essex, a sunny and hot Canada day ahead with the daytime high reaching 37, the Humidex 45 or 113 Fahrenheit. I'm Dustin Kaufman, AM 800 News. 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Coming up, city partnership with OLG continues to pay off. But first, Windsor City Council has cleared the final hurdle for a condo development at Roseland Golf Course. Council approved the needed zoning changes, allowing the city to proceed with a land sale to Valente Developments. The contentious development has been debated for more than 2 years, and Ward 1 Councillor Fred Francis says it was disheartening to see no delegates come out to speak on Monday.
10: None of them wanted to come out because they all given up. They all said, what's the point? No one's listening. We've been through this before. They've already made up their minds. And, you know, that was disheartening. That's not why I got into politics. And that's not why I wanted to represent people, to make them feel like they've given up. And that made me feel pretty bad.
9: The development will see a four-story, 48-unit building, with Valente previously stating they'd like to have it completed by late 2028. The U.S. is set to officially inform Canada and Mexico of its intentions for the Continental Trade Pact, known in this country as CUSMA.
11: The United States is not expected to extend the critical Continental Trade Pact today, although Prime Minister Mark Carney says officials from Canada, the U.S., and Mexico will hold a virtual meeting to talk about the agreement.
12: We're expecting a constructive exchange. I wouldn't expect any drama.
11: But Carney also said yesterday, I'm not looking for my pen. All signs indicate Washington will blow past the July 1st date without agreeing to renew the pact for a 16-year extension. The deal will remain in effect regardless, and trade talks will continue. U.S. Trade Rep Jamieson Greer has said there are pillars of the Continental Trade Pact that work well. Karen Rebo, the Canadian Press.
9: Windsor's partnership with the Ontario Lottery and Gaming Corporation continues to pay off. The city has received over $9.2 million from OLG in the 2025-26 fiscal year for being a host gaming community. Windsor Mayor Judokin says the money goes back into municipal operations.
13: Whether it's supporting enhancements at Derwent Park, whether it's Banwell Road Project, whether it's the 80 Knox reimagining and upgrades to the community center, and so many other projects, it actually helps offset the amount we have to get from the property tax base to deliver some of the projects that we deliver.
9: Since 1994, the city has received over $140 million through the ongoing partnership. New customs rules in Europe have prompted Canada Post to suspend parcel service to a dozen European Union countries over new customs rules for low-value shipments. The Postal Service says starting today and until further notice, it won't accept parcels destined for such countries such as Austria, the Czech Republic, Denmark, and Italy. It's because the EU is introducing a 3 euro customs duty on parcels imported from outside the EU worth up to $240 Canadian. A number of road closures will be in place starting at 9:30 this morning for Windsor's Canada Day Parade, which gets underway at 11 o'clock from Olette and Giles. And in Amherstburg, a number of events are planned throughout the day. Manager of Economic Development and Tourism, Jennifer Ibrahim, says Amherstburg's events begin at 9 a.m.
14: We have the Canada Day 5K run, walk, and wheel. And added to that is a kid's dash to start off that run. It is just so patriotic. From what I understand, the race is full, and everybody comes out in their red and white garb and runs the 5K.
9: The celebration also includes family activities at Toddy Jones Park with live entertainment, food trucks, and fireworks at 10 o'clock tonight. Amy Hunter News Time is 6:04. Your forecast is next.
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9: Now the forecast from the AM 800 Weather Center. A sunny and hot Canada day ahead with the daytime high reaching 37, the humidex 45 or 113 Fahrenheit, that wind out of the southwest gusting to 40 kilometers an hour at times. A clear sky this evening, the wind becoming light down to 24 or 75. Tomorrow, a mix of sun and cloud, 40% chance of showers in the afternoon, including risk of a thunderstorm. High 36, the humidex 43 or 109. Cloudy periods tomorrow evening down to 25 or 77. And for your Friday, a high 34 or 93 under a mix of sun and cloud with a 40% chance of showers. Right now in the city, it is 26, feeling like 38 or 100 Fahrenheit. I'm Dustin Kaufman, AM 800 News.
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2: Paul McDonald joining us now from AM 800 News. And you've been telling us this morning of the CAA. They're launching their annual Worst Roads campaign in Ontario today.
19: It's a sure sign of spring.
2: It is.
19: Every
2: tradition
19: year.
2: Like no other.
19: That's right.
2: Yeah.
19: And it comes right during pothole season. So, so CAA every year, they take online, they take suggestions from people all over the province. Where are the worst roads? And they gather all of these votes and they come out with a list in about a month and a half, 2 months from now. And they use this to go towards governments, whether it's on the municipal level, the provincial level, to say, here are roads that are in need of repair. Now, last year in the Southwest region, which includes here in Windsor, Essex County, Chatham Kent, up to Lambton County, two roads here made the list, Banwell Road, as well as Riverside Drive.
2: Oh, were they like a one seed in the Southwest region?
19: I don't know if they were one seeds, but they were on the list. I can't remember exactly where on that top
2: right.
19: 10 list they fell, but I know there were roads up in Sarnia. Blackwell Road was up there. As far as Chatham-Kent, I can't remember which ones were on there. But it can be for a number of reasons. It can be potholes. It can be poor signage. It could just be unsafe conditions. It can be any number of things. And certainly there's never any shortage when you ask people, what's the worst road in Windsor? You always get lots of responses.
2: Yeah, well, that's what we'd like to know from people this morning in this half hour. 519-792-2559. Where are your worst roads? And it seems like Banwell's listed in there. That's like perennial power.
19: Yeah.
2: Like it's listed every year.
19: And I think once this work is done with the overpass, the interchange, I think that's going to really clear things up, at least at the south end of it.
3: Yeah.
2: Let's hope so. I mean, that's the whole idea, spending all these millions of dollars out on the east side and dealing with all this construction noise, as you have been over the years when all this is going on. So.
19: And all through the city, we're seeing we see the city every year at budget time in their capital budget. They earmark millions of dollars for road construction because we hear residents complain, oh, the orange barrels, construction here, construction there. They're digging into the problem. So the problem is that there is quite the deficit, road deficit, in the city. And a lot of municipalities face that same issue as trying to get all those roads up to par, right?
3: I know, like the least sexy funds, but at the same time, it's something that we complain about
2: the
3: most.
2: Especially if you're the one that uses that road on a regular basis. MC texting in the worst college in Huron Church at the McDonald's there.
3: I was just going to say that. That was my number one.
2: Like, that is horrible because all the trucks going to the Ambassador Bridge.
3: Yeah, I was just going to say that one.
19: There are roads that I absolutely know I will avoid because of just the state of the condition of the road. Where you just know I'm not going down that way.
3: It's not worth the possible damage to my vehicle.
19: Right? Yeah.
2: How about Rhodes Drive?
19: Haven't been on that lately.
2: That's like a very industrial area, right? As come off Central and you kind of veer when you're going, I guess it would be eastbound and from Central and you go back there. There's a lot of companies and businesses. Very industrial area, kind of just north of the airport. And, that could be expanded, it seems like. Like, there's so much traffic in that area, and it's a two-lane road. That could be expanded, I think.
19: I think from about Lauzon Road down to at least Forest Glade Drive, if not further, Tecumseh Road East needs a real overhaul. And that intersection at Tecumseh Road East and Forest Glade Drive is a nightmare. There are tons of crashes and accidents there all the time. That's one that I would put on the list.
3: Paul and Christine, good morning, you guys. Saying Riverside Drive East, still a mess, potholes, I'm not sure what they're, some curb issues there, uneven surfaces. Another message here saying, this is from Debbie. Hi, Mike and Meg. Debbie, just letting you know, in my opinion, College Avenue between here in Huron and California, it's like driving on a washboard. Another message here, horrible road at McDougal at the railroad tracks by the Parks Depot. It's horrible. There are huge rats in your car. I think jostling going over them.
2: Jostling, that's a good word.
3: Yeah. I'm not sure. It says
19: huge rats.
3: The comment is there are huge rats and your car is Joel's going over them. So I think somebody is texting very quickly.
2: Oh, that's okay. Yep. Voice to text issues. Yeah, voice to text issues. Okay, so let's open the phone lines in the next half hour and find out what are you going to nominate for this? And you got about a month or so, right? To nominate.
19: It starts now. It opens today, and it goes until April 17th. You can get your nominations in. They'll gather all that up, and I think it's either late April or the first part of May where they'll come out with the results.
3: I wonder if the city, does the city take into account this CAA survey?
19: I think they do.
3: Or now, are they, like, rolling their eyes like, old bit, we know where the bad spots are?
19: I don't think they do. Not according to, now we're hearing this morning from the government relations consultant for CAA, Brian Purvu, and he's saying that in Windsor, and a lot of municipalities take the information, you know, as FYI, here's what, you know, people from Windsor are saying. So I don't think they, reject it out of hand.
2: And they're like a legitimate long-term respected organization
3: definitely.
2: As well, right?
19: And a recent survey, CAA did say a recent survey of its members, 8 out of 10 say they are concerned about the state of roads in Ontario. So, I mean, that's a big number.
2: Okay. All right. Worst roads. If you were going to nominate someone for this CAA annual survey, what are you putting on the list? We're talking about CAA and Meg launching their annual Worst Roads campaign in Ontario. And they do this every year, 23rd year. And it's a platform for all of us to make our roads safer. And they want to know, where are the worst roads in Ontario? So specifically speaking, we are asking you, where are the worst roads here in Windsor, Essex? In 2025, Banwell Road was listed as the worst road in Ontario's Southwest region.
3: Wow.
2: Which includes
3: Chatham-Kent.
2: Yeah, thank you. Congratulations to Banwell. Chatham-Kent, Essex County, and Lambton County.
3: Eesh.
2: Banwell was number one out of all those.
3: Oh, yeah. That's tough. I think somebody had brought this up a little bit earlier, and here on Church Road at College Avenue, like by the McDonald's there, coming down here on Church Road, that is a mess. Your car is all rattling and shaking, and you got to drive nice and slow. We're getting lots of messages on this. A lot of people saying, worst road to travel, Parent Avenue between Tecumseh Road and Ottawa Street. My husband actually drives down the center lane when possible to avoid the rumble.
2: Oh, wow. Yeah.
3: That's bad.
2: How about this one from B-Man? Good morning, Mike and Meg. Those train tracks on McDougal are the worst in the entire city. I get it. It's CN Rail, but fix it. It's been like 15 years. So you got those ones on McDougal. You also have, I hear a lot of complaints. And, you know, this isn't more like potholes and stuff, but it's inconvenience. Are the train tracks in front of the Home Hardware on Tecumseh Road West across from the old Bowlaroo?
3: Yeah.
2: Across from Bolero, which is, you know, that would be another place. Like, can we knock that down and build something there? Maybe some new, you know, affordable housing or something like that would be a great neighborhood for it. So that's a horrible one, too. Let's go to Jim joining us this morning at 519-792-2559. Jimmy, good morning.
8: Mike, how you doing, buddy?
2: We are good. So you're saying what? What road?
8: Okay, backing Drew Dilkins on this for his tools on urine line.
3: Yep.
8: One specific area of it, literally north of college.
3: On here on Church?
2: Yeah, by the McDonald's and the curve there.
8: As you're getting onto the bridge property or going down to Wyandotte from there, that is terrible.
3: Yeah, it is. It is. It's like a little bit shameful in some ways, Jim.
8: it's got more craters than Iran right now.
2: Oh, all
3: right. He's right. He's right. It's a terrible stretch in there.
2: It's horrible.
15: Shame.
3: And you know what's kind of... Yeah, maybe shame was a strong word to use regarding a road. However, it is like that's how, you know, you get into some of the university property there. Like, you've got a lot of people that are driving that stretch, and it's like, wow.
2: Yeah.
3: It makes you feel like the city isn't loved or something.
2: And for people who don't know, Mayor Drew Dilkins proposed a few weeks ago of putting tolls for trucks heading to the Ambassador Bridge until the Gordie Howe Bridge opens. I don't think that's going to happen because the bridge looks like it's going to open in the next, I don't know, few weeks, few months at the most. I'd put them permanent because the road conditions that the city pays for are horrible on Huron Church. We spend millions of dollars there because of the trucks and the damage they cause on areas like that down by the university, down by the McDonald's heading to the bridge. Let's put some tolls there permanently. Why not?
3: All right.
2: Yeah, pay for those roads.
3: Pay for those roads.
2: Nasty trucks.
3: Well, and it's been years and years of issues, right? And years of poor road conditions. So, another message here saying Walker Road is absolutely terrible between the expressway and Cabana. The entire road needs to be redone.
2: I would agree on that one. That one's a rough, that's a little bit of a rough road
3: rough
2: there.
3: Rough road.
2: Yeah.
3: Sharon in, or Sharon Beach Road, Bell River. Yeah, Sharon Beach Road, Bell River. Somebody's saying the homeowners have to fill their own potholes.
2: What?
3: I know. It must be one of those kind of small
2: little
3: residential roads.
2: Kind of thing, units or something. I've never heard of that road.
3: I wouldn't like that very much.
2: No.
3: Somebody here is saying Tecumseh Road East near Forest Glade Drive. Walker between Airport and Forest is horrible, especially for the amount of traffic.
2: Okay.
3: We got plenty on this list.
2: Yeah, Windsor Avenue before the Canadian Mental Health Association. Their office is there. That's the worst. Yeah, that's a little bit of a rough area as well with the roads. Okay, so all these are great nominations for this list. And, you know, I do think being CAA and being reputable, I'm sure these are all being put on the radar of city and county officials to say, okay, this is where we maybe need to do this. And I'm sure they know already.
3: Yeah, I think they know. I think they
2: one other text.
3: Get them complaints.
2: Yeah, Meg, that I noticed this morning. Where did it go? Somebody said that Banwell Road and the overpass at EC Row is pretty cool because the overpass now, they have the road across the eastbound EC Row lanes. So is the actual overpass?
3: Like, say that one more time.
2: So this person, this texter says Banwell Overpass looks pretty cool today. They have the road across the eastbound lanes of EC Row. So the actual overpass is now over the road.
3: Oh, that's cool.
2: Because we heard about them having some closures and stuff, overnight hours to try to get that done. So you might notice a big difference this morning at that intersection.
3: Okay, let us know, anybody, if you're driving that way, if there's been any changes that we should be alerted to.
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9: And now the forecast from the AM 800 Weather Center. A sunny and hot Canada day ahead with the daytime high reaching 37, the humidex 45 or 113 Fahrenheit, the wind out of the southwest gusting to 40 kilometers an hour at times. This evening clear, the wind becoming light and a low 24 or 75.
0: It was so good the first time. It's worth another listen. It's the best of Mornings with Mike and Meg on AM 800.
2: Interesting story that's coming out this morning. The central bank, or branch, I should say, of the Windsor Public Library, and, you know, we talk about it, and the temporary home that they had at the Paul Martin building on Olette Avenue since 2020.
3: Yeah.
2: It's a story from CBC, and the library is now being asked to vacate. We need you to vacate earlier than expected because developers are ready to move forward with converting the building into that boutique hotel that we've been hearing about so much.
3: Yeah, I think, you know, it looks like through the CBC story, this came out yesterday, that the president of QP Local 2067 had said that there's construction that is happening because they are turning this, we knew this, they were turning this, they're turning the Paul Martin building into a boutique hotel. So there's construction that is happening either directly or indirectly that the union is saying encroaches on the work that the library workers are doing. You know, there's drilling noises, there's vibrations in the building. Some of the pictures here even show like there's like caution tape all in amongst the books because it looks like they've actually just put like piping. There's piping coming through the ceiling.
2: Well, that's
3: right
2: not,
3: into
2: that's
3: the,
2: not proper. I'm what not about gonna, the books?
3: I'm not going to lie. It doesn't look wildly aesthetic. But, you know, at the same time, the deal was contingent on the company's $30 million plan to convert the six-story, 95-year-old building into a boutique hotel with 80 to 100 suites. But, you know, it's kind of got the ball rolling on what should we do with the Windsor Public Library and where should we see it go? Do we want a new building? A brand new building that is built?
2: No!
3: Okay, whoa.
2: 50 to 60 million bucks they would look at for a brand new building for the library. We gotta find, you're telling me there's not a building available that we could use?
3: I don't know. So, according to the union, you know, they felt like this was happening with little warning, all of this construction that is happening while people are in the library. And they're just saying, you know, there's a lot of uncertainty and the members are kind of coming into a very changing situation every day where they don't know what their workplace is going to look like. So, Kieran McKenzie, who's the vice chair of the Windsor Public Library Board, said the board is aware of the union's concerns and, you know, they're trying to communicate with the business, the building's owner. And, but they're also like, this is the current situation. This is what we have right now. But yeah, what do our listeners think? Do you want to see a brand new building? Is there a good spot you think that the library could go downtown? A location
2: does
3: perhaps?
2: Does it have to be downtown? Does your main library have to be downtown?
3: I think a library has to be downtown. A library has to be downtown.
2: Okay, maybe a branch, but does the main library have to be downtown? If you're looking for a bigger space to house all of this, like, does it really need to be downtown? I got a few ideas.
3: Okay, let's hear them.
2: The former Hydro building, that is at 1501 Howard Avenue. That's kind of at the intersection of Howard and I think it's, is it Shepherd? Let me see. I'm looking up on Google Maps right now.
3: What kind of shape is the building?
2: Howard and Shepherd, where the Accelerator used to be. The downtown Accelerator building is there. And, you know, that is a building in that neighborhood that you could utilize. The building's in pretty good shape. You'd have to spend a little bit of money to do that. It's a historical building. And, they have some large units there. How about the Market Square area? Walker in Ottawa. That whole, market that was in there. There's a lot of space in there. And then if you want to keep it downtown, there's a lot of
3: vacant
2: pretty high buildings. Profile properties that are empty right now. 370 Olette and 794 Olette, I looked up, are currently for lease right now. And that would give you that main street presence right on Olette Avenue that we've had historically, if you want to do something like that.
3: It is important to mention, though, the Windsor Public Library's lease at the Paul Martin Building has years before it expires. So, like, there is no urgent demand to relocate in 2026. But obviously, these conversations need to happen for the day that they no longer are allowed to be in the Paul Martin Building. We've got Jim on the line this morning. Good morning, Jim. What are your thoughts on this?
4: Okay, Mike, you're talking about the old Fieldhouse Dairy / Borden Dairy.
2: Yes.
4: Yes. Okay, maybe you can answer a question for me. Why can't we go back into where they were on Olette?
2: Well, that's a good question, too. Like, what kind of shape is that building in? Like that.
4: Yeah, my understanding was they gave up the library building for the downtown mission, to try to sell it for crazy-ass dollars when they only gave the city a dollar for it.
2: Right. And then somebody bought it and didn't do anything with it.
4: Well, that's the thing. You got the libraries not being done nothing with. There was that office building next door they're not doing nothing with. And all they've done is fence it all off.
3: Yeah. Yeah, the Downtown Mission had announced its deal to move into the central branch of the Windsor Public Library. And that fell through. That was back in 2020. And they were not able to secure a mortgage because of a funding deficit over a 2-year period. Thanks so much lot going on there, Jim, is what you're saying.
4: Go back into the city's hands for the library to go back in there because they basically defaulted.
2: Yeah, no, that's true. And maybe that is an option. I don't know. Haven't looked into it that closely. Like, if you could go back, I mean, that's kind of ideal. I mean, it's already like kind of a building that was set up to be a library as long as things weren't happening inside and it's dilapidated at this point. I don't know what kind of shape it's in.
3: Yeah. Yeah. Ronaldo Agostino did weigh in, the counselor for downtown, and he said he wants the central branch to continue serving downtown Windsor, and he believes the branch deserves its own building. He said in the CBC story that I want to see a brand new, standalone, beautiful library in the downtown core. Does that mean it's going to take longer than expected? He said most likely. Does that mean we have to stay where we are right now? He said no, we can find another temporary place for the library. You know, I don't know. I'm really feeling for downtown library users. I do feel like it's been neglected. The library system in the downtown area. I know there's a lot of moving parts and a lot of pieces that are being juggled. But just looking at some of these photos, like, this is not an ideal location right now. And I don't know if it ever was an ideal location. And you know what? I don't know. With Ronaldo's point there, you know, to build something maybe that is very beautiful, that looks amazing. I mean, we did just, spend money and build a building for a train, a streetcar, you know, so there is, I don't know. There is room, I guess, to build.
2: But
3: so
2: there's some cool buildings downtown we could already utilize.
3: Yep.
2: Like I and on the main strip, like if you go closer towards, further south towards Tecumseh Road in that stretch, I always think of the areas like, you know, where Howl at the Moon and Woody's Outhouse and Bentley's and all that used to be.
3: Mm-hmm.
2: There's a lot of vacated buildings down there.
3: Yeah,
2: that
3: no,
2: you can
3: you're
2: utilize.
3: Right. You're right. Absolutely.
2: So don't build anything new. No, I don't think we don't want to spend the money. Let's find a property and get unique and maybe something that is historic looking that we can utilize.
3: Yeah.
2: And make it the new main library.
3: We've got some messages coming in. Someone's saying the old HMCS Hunter building, which is on Olette there. That building doesn't look like it's in great shape, but I don't know. And that's the thing. I mean, it all comes down to cost. How much is it going to cost to revamp a building? I also, would like to know more about what the library needs in terms of their infrastructure. Somebody here saying the downtown beer store.
2: Well, you see some shelves.
3: bathrooms and
2: a counter and you know, a thing for the Dewey Decimal System, a cabinet for that. You're all set.
3: What about this? Someone says the downtown beer store. You know, across
2: downtown
3: from the grocery.
2: That's not big enough.
3: Not big enough. Well, no. it's property. Somebody here.
2: Well, you can use the property, yeah.
3: Someone's saying a W.D. Lowe for the library. Another message here saying the Grace Hospital site, another site for the library. Yeah, I think I'm sure there are people that are working on this behind the scenes, because eventually the library is going to have to be out of the Paul Martin building.
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9: And now the forecast from the AM 800 Weather Center. A hot and sunny Canada day ahead with the daytime high reaching 37, feeling like 45 or 113 Fahrenheit. The wind out of the southwest gusting to 40 kilometers an hour at times. A clear sky for this evening, the wind becoming light and a low 24 or 75.
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3: I know that you'll just eat this up with a spoon.
2: Oh, no.
3: Well, there's a new psychologist says people who sleep in the same bed as their pets often have some strengths, if you will.
2: Oh, okay.
3: They prioritize comfort over convenience. They're comfortable with vulnerability. They display remarkable adaptability. And they possess high emotional intelligence. They're naturally more empathetic. And they have a strong sense of routine. They're less concerned with social approval. These are all things, apparently. If you let your dog sleep in the bed, apparently those are traits that you possess.
2: I am all for this. When we've had dogs, I would want them no other place. And we have been dog sitting a lot since we've lost our dogs. And we respect the rules of the owner.
3: Yeah.
2: So we just had Tux last week and we wanted him in bed, but he's not allowed in bed. So we respected that and we kind of went, oh, we wish he was in bed with us. Where do you stand on this, Meg?
3: No, I think that this is wrong and I don't like it one little bit. And I don't think that dogs should be in the bed for a number of reasons. One, they are full of germs.
2: Okay.
3: Two, they shed. They're hairy. I don't want that in my bed. Three, I one time caught poison ivy from my dog.
2: Oh.
3: So, like, what's that going to look like? Four, ticks, fleas, gross things. I don't want that in my bed.
2: I didn't know you could catch poison ivy for your dog.
3: Well, I think because the dog was running around in poison ivy, and it's the oil on the poison ivy gets on the dog's fur, then it gets on my skin. I could smell poison ivy, and I swear I could get it. I'm just very
2: Producer
3: susceptible
2: Steve,
3: to it.
2: Where do you stand on this?
4: No way with dog in the bed, but how was that number three on your list, Meg? I would lead with the poison ivy from my dog.
3: Okay, in all fairness, when we first got our dog, Tyler did let her in the bed. And that's how I got poison ivy. She was laying up next to me. I got poison ivy. And right away, I was like, absolutely not.
2: Okay.
3: No. And she hasn't slept in the bed since.
2: I want to know where people stand on this because this is a debate Meg and I would have all the time. You know, dog on the couch, dog in the bed. We're 519-792-2559. 519-792-2559. When we've had dogs there in the bed and that's where we want them. They're on the couch next to us, all that stuff. Where do you stand on this? Or maybe it's a dividing line with your spouse.
3: Yeah.
2: One of you wants that, the other one doesn't. 519-792-2559. I love it. I think it's one of the best parts of having a dog is have them in bed with you. I think it's the best.
3: What, but like the hair, and they are full of germs. I mean, dogs.
2: So am I, and Kelly lets me in the bed.
3: I mean, you got a point there. But I mean, these are like they self-clean themselves, and they love the smell of dead raccoons and rabbits, and they're, you know, throwing up and doing all kinds of gross stuff.
2: Okay, give us a call. Phone line's open, 519-792-2559. P1 Lori on the phone. Lori, where are the beds, or where are the dogs?
7: Well, as you know, we have several different dogs coming through our house.
2: You're from Tail Waggers.
7: Yes. I sleep with at least 5 puppies a night.
3: Oh, my gosh.
2: I love it.
7: Unless it's specified that they have to be crated.
2: Right.
3: Yeah.
7: And honestly, Ron has made a staircase going up to our king-size bed. And actually, we have another king-size bed in case it gets too busy. He goes in there with his crew.
3: Oh, my gosh.
7: I sleep with my crew, and we let them choose. Some are Team Lori, some are Team Ron.
3: Oh.
7: I would not have it any other way.
2: I'm with you.
7: Not.
2: There you go. P1 Lori from Tail Waggers. Her and Ron are very longtime loyal listeners, which we appreciate. And they watch dogs for people. They board dogs that people when they're on vacation.
3: I have a feeling that Lori has gotten really good at like squeezing up in a little ball you know, because all the dogs are spreading out and she's just in a little ball, little section of her own bed. Yeah, I don't know. I just, and you know what, we would, like, Tyler would let the dog sleep in the bed.
2: Right.
3: You know,
2: you're,
3: like, we are one of those divided couples, but I am just a no-go. Not on my couch. And now I have a very nice, comfy bed for the dog.
2: Okay.
3: Like, she's got her own little setup. She's got her pillow and a big blanket, and it's kind of like a bed that's even off the ground and everything, so she's got a nice little setup.
2: Sounds very fit. What, you get that at Essex Home? Or what? Do they have dog beds that fancy there?
3: I don't know. I should ask.
2: Yeah, right.
3: I just can't get over the fur. I think the fur and just like the germs. Also, I've said this before, but we've always had farm dogs, and I do think farm dogs are a little different than having a little frou-frou dog in the bed.
2: I think if you grew up on the farm and a farm dog, I think your attitude is different about dogs. Let's go to Todd up next on AM 800. Todd, where are the dogs?
5: My dogs are right beside me, and they're so cute.
2: Aww. Aww. How many do you have?
5: Only one.
2: One dog, and does the dog sleep in your bed?
5: Yeah, because I have a disability, and she makes me happy.
2: Oh, that's so sweet.
3: Todd, that is so nice.
2: See? That's the best part about dogs.
3: Todd's going to convince me to go the other way here.
2: Okay, Manuel, good morning. You agree with Meg.
6: Good morning, everybody. 100% Meg, you're right. We had Asher too, beyond 10 years ago. Died after 18 and a half years old.
2: Oh, wow. What a life, though.
6: Always in bed. And we had a cat, 12 years old, always years ago. And always they had their own bed. But I never heard of you can get the ivy. Meg.
2: Yeah.
3: Oh, yeah. Yeah, you can get the poison
2: ivy. That's some breaking news from Meg there. I didn't realize that either. I didn't realize you could catch poison ivy from a dog. No, I don't know why, but
3: well, I think
2: it makes
3: I did.
2: Sense.
3: I got poison ivy exactly where the dog was laying. And like I said, it's the oil on the poison ivy that causes you the reaction. And the dog is like full of ticks and stuff at certain times of the year. Like, I can't have that in my bed.
2: You have to give it tick treatment.
3: Oh, we do.
2: Okay, well, then you're fine. There's no ticks if you do the treatment every month.
3: No, not these county dogs. They're running around and you're giving them the tick treatment. If there was a tick in my bed, I can't even, I'd have to buy a new bed. I'd have to just shut everything down.
2: Okay, 519-792-2559. Callers always get priority here on the Mike and Meg Extravaganza. Does your dog sleep in your bed, or are you Team Meg where you're like, there is no way that dirty, filthy animal is sleeping in my bed?
3: Cute.
2: Well, you love your dog. I mean, you have a dog. That's fine. But you don't want it in the bed.
3: The dog's a dog, Mike.
2: Team
3: the dog Mike, is a dog.
2: Team Meg. Dog's in bed. Your dog's sleeping with you at night, or there is no way. Meg says there is not a chance. I'm like all for it. Let's go back to the phones. And Nushi is joining us. Good morning.
8: Good morning, Mike. Meg.
3: Good morning. So what do you think? Are you sleeping with the dog or without?
8: I am sleeping with the dogs all night long.
3: All night.
2: Okay, so there you go. So you're not alone in bed. Where's your husband in this?
8: Well, let me tell you this story. So years ago, I don't have a dog now. I have a cat because I travel a lot.
3: Mm-hmm.
8: But I had two German short-haired pointers, Dude and Fritz. And my husband would get up early, and I would still be in bed. And Dude and Fritz had really nice doggy beds in our bedroom. And when my husband would go into the shower and he would turn on the water, the dogs would jump up on the bed with me.
3: Oh, they knew. The grouch was out of the bed.
8: They were so smart. And as soon as they heard the shower water stop running, back they went into their beds.
3: Oh my gosh.
2: That is so funny.
3: Yeah.
2: It's amazing how smart animals are and can be, aren't they?
3: Absolutely.
2: Here you go. I got a song for you.

0: Producer Will, he's jamming to that. He loves that one.
1: Okay, what about, we've got Tim on the line. What do you think, Tim? Dogs in bed, dogs out of the bed.
2: Our dog, Nola Mae, sleeps with our daughter 90% of the time, and the other 10%, she's in our bed with my wife and I.
1: Okay, with the kids.
0: Are you for this? You sound like maybe you're a little, maybe not approving of this idea, Tim.
2: I'm 100%. My wife was 0% when we first got her as a puppy, saying she would never, ever be in our bed. But now she's a bed.
1: Oh, she's weaseled her way in.
0: Yeah, they're smart. They do that. Kyle Horner joining us now. You got some little guys at home.
3: That's right. They both have to sleep in the bed.
0: Right.
3: No doubt about it. The pug will cry all night if he's not in the bed. And the pug will actually stare at us until we open the covers, because Tigger will go actually underneath the covers.
1: Aww.
3: Now, Revy the shepherd will get hot. And so usually he goes to the couch throughout the night, like maybe 1 or 2 a.m.
0: Mm-hmm. Yeah.
3: But Tigger, he will start on top and kind of in between us. And he has to be touching you. Like a pug has to touch you. So Tigger will sleep kind of like around my legs and stuff like that. And then around 3 a.m.
1: I couldn't.
0: Meg, it's the best.
3: We could be in a deep sleep and we know that he's staring at us and we'll have to lift the covers because he's got to go under the covers at the end.
0: Honestly, yeah. Kelly, if we still had dogs, Kelly would make the decision. Like if she, you know, death is not an option. She would rather have the dogs in bed with her than me.
1: Okay, but that's different.
0: That's different because I'm dirtier than the dogs. Is that why?
3: Like, we've had paw marks on the covers or I guess on the sheets.
0: Oh, yeah.
3: Yeah, like maybe he gets in a little bit of the mud or something like that.
1: No,
3: paw marks on the sheets.
1: No,
0: it happens.
1: Your bed should be the cleanest part of your house. I fully believe that. I just saw my dog the other day eat the inside of a squirrel.
0: Well,
1: there is no way that dog is coming in my bed.
0: I ate the inside of a cow the other day. It was called a steak.
3: Like the pug and the shepherd don't do that. So I'm
1: well,
3: lucky.
1: Yes.
3: Can I actually segue that into my topic?
1: Oh, what the heck are you talking about?
3: I had a listener mock me yesterday, which is no surprise. But said I was absolutely disgusting.
1: What?
3: Because I shower the night before.
1: Me too.
3: Do you?

0: should be the cleanest place in your house.
1: That's what
0: that
1: made me
0: is
1: think.
0: Why I get in the shower at
2: makes
0: night.
2: Sense.
0: My sheets are clean. There's no dogs in it. I'm clean.
1: That makes me sound even worse because sometimes there's paw prints on the sheets. And then I jump in after a shower.
0: Hey, you know what? I'm the first to say I'm not going to yuck anybody's yum. And for everybody who likes to sleep with their little puppies, good on you.
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12: And now the forecast from the AM 800 Weather Center. A sunny and hot Canada Day ahead, with the daytime high reaching 37, the humidex 45 or 113 Fahrenheit, the wind out of the southwest gusting to 40 kilometers an hour at times. This evening clear, the wind becoming light, and a low 24 or 75.
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14: Tonight on The National, flames in the forest. Fire forces hundreds from their homes in Alberta. Postal retreat. You won't have to pay more for uncoded mail after all. And on The Journal, Cambodia, a modern heart of darkness. Vietnam forces promise to leave this ravaged land, but that could mean the return of a savage regime.
2: I love the music.
14: The National with Peter Mansbridge.
2: I mean, that's just iconic to this day.
0: Absolutely.
2: And just reminds me of my dad and watching this and being forced to watch it really back then. The Journal and The National. Can we watch something else? But I mean, this was must watch, for people all over the country, Meg. It was every night people would watch The Journal and The National and The National with this gentleman.
0: Yes. And Mike has been saying for months now, like, I really wonder what Peter Mansbridge is up to. I really wonder what he's up to, how he's been doing. And, Mike managed to get Peter Mansbridge, the one and only author, podcaster, former anchor of CBC's The National, on the show with us this morning. Thank you for joining us, Peter.
15: Hey, thank you, Meg, and good to talk to you, Mike, as well. I tell you, you had me worried there. I thought, oh, my gosh, I should be in a suit here.
2: Right.
15: really ready to go here.
2: Yeah, that music
15: was something else. It was great music.
2: That must bring you back, like, just to, like, getting ready to perform and tell us the news at a 10:30. That was May 26, 1988, for that intro.
15: Wow. That was the first month I started doing The National as the regular host. I'd been doing it for a few years, filling in for Knowlton, since, I guess, about 81. But 88 was year one of my kind of 30-year term that I did The National. And you'd get fired up every day about the program. It was a long day for me because I was very involved in the program.

0: as one of the senior editors, and I was, I was on calls from 9 o'clock in the morning, right through the day until the program aired. And then we'd keep going. If there was a story changing, mm-hmm. we'd go right through till, the West Coast. So it was, interesting times.
1: You know, Peter, working, as you just mentioned, the sacrifice obviously that goes into hosting a flagship show like the National would be huge. Do you ever think back and go, maybe I should have spent more time, I don't know, hobbies or not working as much? Or was every moment worth it for you?
0: Oh, they were all worth it. I mean, I got to work with great people. I was working at the CBC, which gave me the opportunity to travel the country and travel the world for 30 years. I mean, I went everywhere, and I interviewed a lot of different people from literally from all over the world. Mm-hmm. So it was very exciting. I enjoyed it a lot.
2: Yeah. Now, would you enjoy it these days? The world of media and the political world and the news world, very different than it was. The way we cover stories, what's happening in the world, it's very chaotic right now. Do you think, and I know you still have, the Bridge podcast you do is one of the top podcasts in this country, but to be in front of the camera like that as an anchor or going to these locations, do you miss that right now? You're like, oh my God, I wish I was in Washington covering the talks, between the U.S. and Canada.
0: I don't miss it as much as I thought I would. When I left, I was almost 70 years old, and I'd always said I'm not going to do the National with a 7 in front of my age. So I knew it was coming, and I was prepared for it. I thought it would take quite a while to get used to a life of not sitting in front of the camera every night. But it took me about maybe 2 weeks.
2: That was it. A long vacation.
0: Yes, that's right. And I miss the camaraderie. I miss the, being in front and center on the big stories. But I don't miss it as a job. I've kept going in some way with the podcast that you mentioned, in writing books and this and that and the other thing. But most of the time is time on my own, and I with family, and I get to determine my own fate each day as opposed to what it used to be like.
1: Peter got a little taste of vacation at 70 and thought, you know what, this is pretty good.
2: This is not bad. Peter Mansbridge joining us, former anchor from CBC, and I have two former anchors from CBC. Meg Roberts, my co-host, was the anchor at CBC Windsor. You worked at CBC Toronto too, mm-hmm. right?
1: And Newfoundland and Labrador, which, Peter, I feel like everyone who goes out to Newfoundland and Labrador, I'm sure you were out there many times for coverage, is like the best place ever to do news.
0: It's fantastic. Yeah. It's a great location. It's not only for news, but for just travel mm-hmm. and for seeing the sights and meeting the people. You can't beat Newfoundland and Labrador. It's fantastic.
1: Yes.
0: I was just out there, last year about this time. I get out there every year or two. So I'm grateful for that.
1: It's a great spot. I got to ask you now, with things how they are in the United States, and of course Donald Trump, it seems like he's almost ramped up perhaps his second term here. And we're seeing the media landscape change all the time. We're seeing these interactions between people as powerful as the president and, folks from wherever it is, the Washington Post or New York Times, CNN, and how the attitude has completely changed. What are your thoughts on what you're seeing out of the United States in terms of the rhetoric around the media?
0: Well, it's not good, but it kind of fits with the MAGA feeling about the media. And it's not just MAGA. I mean, there's a lot of concern about trust in the media on the part of people on both sides of the border, for that matter. Mm-hmm. I mean, we have a lot of differences right now on a lot of big issues, but that's not one of them. There's concern about trust in the media, and it's something that's obviously bothered me. I'm sure it bothers both of you. The media, especially the journalistic end of the media, is nothing without a trust, trust from those who depend on getting their news, whether it's from television or radio or newspaper or online. If they don't trust it, you've got a real problem. And there's no doubt that trust has dropped. People are concerned that it's, that it is fake news, as Trump and many before him used to say. So that's a challenge for the media. It's cost the media jobs. I mean, look what happened to the Washington Post yesterday. Hundreds of jobs. Bell Media yesterday dropped 60 jobs from its workforce. And you've seen it in different places, different locations. You've seen papers going out of business. You know, I'm from Stratford, and the quality of the journalism in the local area has been hurt by the cutbacks and the lack of money being fed into local newspapers considerably. That's not good. It's not good for anybody. It's not good for an informed public. But to have that, you've got to have trust. And so the media has to recognize that, that they have to work at getting a much better relationship with the people they cover and the people who support them by reading or listening or watching them.
2: Wow. Yeah, well said. Okay, on a lighter note, just to wrap up here, I know you do do segments, Ask Me Anything on your podcast and go around doing that. What is on your playlist? Like, what bands, what songs would be on Peter Mansbridge's playlist this morning?
0: Oh, I'm an old guy. I'm still, you know, like, I don't even recognize half the names that are out there.
2: I know. I was watching the Grammys red carpet. I'm like, who's this? Can we put labels yes, on the TV right now?
0: I feel terrible, especially when, you know, grandkids or friends ask me for help in getting tickets to so-and-so, and I've never heard of so-and-so.
1: I can't get you to see Dua Lipa.
0: No. Well, actually, I have seen her pictures.
2: Oh, okay. So I do know who Dua Lipa is. Okay. Good. Okay.
0: but others, I'm long. You know, I'm still a hip fan. I still love hearing the Tragically Hip. How old is that now?
2: I know. So, it doesn't seem like it's that old, but then I think, you know, 30 years old, 35 years old.
1: Yeah.
0: Yeah. Yeah, I know. It was a different era. There's no doubt about that.
2: Okay. Well, next time we have you on, we'll queue up some Tragically Hip for you, maybe some Rush and stuff like that, and get it on as your intro music instead of the national music.
0: You'll have to dust that stuff off.
1: Thank you so much, Peter, for joining us. That is Peter Mansbridge. Just such a, I don't know, a beacon in our country, star in our country.
2: Really
1: is like legendary, right?
2: And I think this is a great text that just came in. Just hearing Mr. Mansbridge's voice is comforting.
1: Yes.
2: You know, there is something with that, that authoritative voice that was there every evening to tell you what was happening in the world and across our country.
1: No, absolutely. And I think that's probably why he's had such an unbelievable career, because there's something about him that is assertive but comfortable and trustworthy. So anyways, that is Peter Mansbridge. He's an author. He's got an incredible podcast and former anchor of CBC's The National.
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4: And now the forecast from the AM 800 Weather Center. A hot and sunny Canada day ahead, with the daytime high reaching 37, feeling like 45 or 113 Fahrenheit. The wind out of the southwest gusting to 40 kilometers an hour at times. A clear sky for this evening, the wind becoming light and a low 24 or 75.
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13: It's 7 o'clock.
4: Twenty-six degrees in Windsor, Essex. A sunny and hot Canada day ahead, with the daytime high reaching 37, the humidex 45 or 113 Fahrenheit. I'm Dustin Kaufman, AM 800 News. 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Coming up, Ontario's new auto insurance rules now in effect. But first, a proposed condo development at Roseland Golf Course is moving forward. Windsor City Council approved Monday the needed zoning changes, allowing the city to proceed with a land sale to Valente Developments. Mayor Drew Dokin says there is a need for all types of housing, even luxury condos.
14: Roseland Golf Course is a gem, and what council approved today through the rezoning is actually seeing a wonderful addition to the gem that we own. 48 units will likely attract residents who actually live in the area, who want to downsize and sell the 4 or 5 bedroom home, but stay in the area that they love because it's a beautiful area, it's walkable, and of course, if you're a golfer, you're right on the golf course and able to golf.
4: Valente previously stated they'd like to have the project completed by late 2028. Ontario's new auto insurance rules are now in effect, offering drivers the option of saving money on premiums, but with the risk of lacking coverage when they need it.
15: As of today, 9 types of insurance accident benefits that have been automatic in every Ontario policy are optional. Those include income replacement, caregiver benefits, and non-earner benefits for students and retirees. Opting out could save a driver around $75 to $100 per year in premiums. However, experts say policyholders risk losing thousands of dollars in income replacement benefits, for example, if they choose to do so. As part of the new rules, some who may have been previously covered by another driver's policy, like pedestrians, cyclists, and certain passengers, may no longer be eligible for accident benefits. Michelle Zedekian, The Canadian Press, Toronto.
4: It's Canada Day and lots of events happening across the region. In Windsor, the parade will begin at 11 o'clock from the corner of Olette and Giles and head north. In Amherstburg, the town has a number of events planned throughout the day. Manager of Economic Development and Tourism, Jennifer Ibrahim.
16: Fort Malden National Historic Site is in Amherstburg, so from 10 to 5, they will be hosting heritage demonstrations, very Canadiana, and in our very own Toddy Jones Park, right outside of Fort Malden, we have a number of activities planned for families.
4: The day will end with a fireworks display at 10 o'clock. Ibrahim says the best spot to view the fireworks is along King's Navy Yard Park. Canada Day festivities come with the risk of heat stroke as Environment Canada is forecasting an extended period of hot and humid weather. Some regions across the province and southern Quebec are seeing daytime highs up to 36 degrees. although it feels like it's in the 40s with the humidity. Meteorologist Simon Legault says there won't be much relief after the sun goes down.
13: Stay hydrated as well. So hydration is something important because you lose a lot of that water in your body. Trying to get a little bit cooler, you sweat a lot, you need to drink a lot.
4: Environment Canada says extreme heat puts you at risk of exhaustion or heat stroke and poses a particular danger for the elderly or vulnerable people. The city of Windsor has received over $9.2 million from the Ontario Lottery and Gaming Corporation in the 2025-26 fiscal year for being a host gaming community. Windsor Mayor Drew Dokken says the funding helps the property tax base.
14: We're extremely appreciative for the partnership that we have with Caesars Windsor and OLG because it actually pays strong dividends to the city of Windsor each and every year.
4: The partnership began in May 1994 when the first casino opened, and since then the city has received over $140 million. AM 800 News Time is 7:04. Your forecast is next.
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4: Now the forecast from the AM 800 Weather Center. A hot and sunny Canada day ahead with the daytime high reaching 37, the humidex 45 or 113 Fahrenheit. That wind out of the southwest gusting to 40 at times. A clear sky this evening, the wind becoming light down to 24 or 75 overnight. For tomorrow, a mix of sun and cloud, a 40% chance of showers in the afternoon, including risk of a thunderstorm. Up to 36 for the high, the humidex 43 or 109 Fahrenheit. Cloudy periods tomorrow evening down to 25 or 77, and Friday up to 34 or 93 under a mixed sky. And a 40% chance of showers. Right now in Windsor, it's 26, feeling like 39 or 102 Fahrenheit. I'm Dustin Kaufman, AM 800 News.
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18: Yeah, more of a, and it's kind of a housing story, really. A new Stats Canada analysis is out. And it's showing more millennials live with their parents than baby boomers did at the same age. The agency says the proportion of millennials living with their parents highest in Toronto and Vancouver. That makes sense, right? I mean, that, those are probably two of the most expensive cities to live in. For millennials who've been able to afford a home, the share of those owning single detached homes lower than the previous generation. So we're asking you today, at what age did you move out of your parents' home? Couple of options there, 18 to 25, 26 to 30, and the third one, still live at home. Mm. You know, right? So
2: I think I was 23, but that is, of course, you know, 25 years ago now or so. Mm-hmm. So I think it's a little bit different. I think the age just goes up and up and up and up all the time.
1: Absolutely.
18: Yeah, the first time I moved out was 19, came back for a stretch.
1: And, of course.
2: That would be an interesting news poll.
18: Yeah.
2: Who has moved out and returned? Yeah. I've returned twice now. I don't know if there's a third coming the way, Carol, but I'll let you know. Depends what Kelly has to say.
18: And then I think it was 23 when I was gone for good. But yeah, you know, you had to go back and kind of reset. As it were.
1: Hey, that's what mom and dad are
18: That's
1: for.
18: What home is for, right?
1: Absolutely.
18: Yeah.
1: I moved out probably, I think I was about 20. I went to school locally at the University of Windsor, and I stayed at home for that, which honestly saved me a ton of money, you know, not paying for accommodations. Thank you, mom and dad, very much. But I have lots of friends who, I shouldn't say lots of friends, but they stayed with mom and dad for a little while, and some of them still do. And it's just, as you're mentioning, Paul, about this being kind of a housing story, it is so expensive, right?
18: It is.
1: You know, those starter homes that are starting at $500,000. I mean,
18: and even
1: it takes
18: what you're
1: a long time to
18: rent,
1: save that up.
18: Right?
1: Absolutely.
18: Seeing what, you know, the cost.
1: A lot of my friends, you know, they didn't even consider renting because they're like, I have to save up every single penny so that I can try and find a home that I can afford.
2: Yeah.
1: You know?
2: But I get it. You get the itch to like, okay, I want to be an adult. I want to get out on my own. And then you're like, now I want to go back. You know, like, this sucks. what's this bill? What's that bill? But it's tough. And I think we're seeing more of that. And sometimes you see these very large homes being built. They're not being built for just a family.
18: No, it's multi-generational.
2: But it's multi-generational. You have grandma and grandpa and the kids and everybody living in one home because that's the best way to do it. And maybe that is the way forward. And maybe home builders should be looking at that where you can build a home that almost like is a little mini apartment in a way where things are sectioned off in different areas for generations to live.
18: Or you're having homeowners who are building smaller homes, tiny homes, if you will, on property for, you know, for family.
1: Yeah, I looked this up the other day because I was kind of curious. I went back to the year 2000, and the median after-tax income for families of two or more people was like somewhere between $45,000 to $64,000 back in 2000. And I mean, that's not a huge difference over the course of 26 years. Like, that's up about 50% wages from 2000 to 2026. But the average price of a home has gone up 355% to 400%.
18: Yeah.
1: So how do you swallow that as a young person?
18: It's a different game.
1: Yeah.
2: News poll question of the day today has to do with a new study that's come out. It's showing that millennials, the people aged 25 to 39, nearly twice as likely to live with their parents compared with the boomers when they were the same age. So Stats Canada report found 16% of millennials were living with at least one parent in 2021 compared with 8.2% of boomers back in 1991. So they're saying the proportion of millennials living with their parents, highest in Toronto and Vancouver, two of the more expensive housing markets in the country. Millennials also had a lower rate of home ownership in 2021, 49.9% compared with 55.9% of boomers in 91. I thought that would be a bigger gap between the two, between 91 and 2021. But Stats Canada says the pattern held mostly in larger metropolitan cities across the country. The declining rate of home ownership among millennials was most prominent in Halifax, Toronto, Winnipeg, and Vancouver. So are you still living at home? Our news poll is, you know, at what age did you move out of your parents' home? But I'd like to know from people, are you living at home with your parents? Or did your kids have to move back home? Or maybe they've never left at an older age because they can't afford it. 519-792-2559. What's the situation in your house? 519-792-2559.
1: I mean, this is so unsurprising to me, obviously, just with the cost of housing. And it kind of makes me sad, you know, because I think a lot of young people who are either living with their parents or perhaps in a situation where they have to move back with their parents, I don't know if that is something that they want necessarily. Like, I think we all have a desire for home ownership or be able to rent comfortably, and that you're not going, here's $2,500 for rent, and I'm not going to be able to do anything else outside of that. I think this is alarming. Like, you know, you always want to leave the next generation in a better shape than yours. And it's like, for the first time, that is not happening.
2: Right.
1: It feels that way anyways.
2: Right. Yeah. And I think, you know, people are leaving home a little bit later as well. Compared to maybe my generation, the previous generation, like, especially like our parents' generation, they were 19, 18, moved out of the house, right? Yeah. And went and rented a place, or maybe bought a place, or whatever it might be. And then I think that age just got older and older as we went on. So do you still have kids living at home that are adults? Are you someone that had to move back home with your parents because you couldn't afford it, or for other reasons? 519-792-2559. Amber, good morning.
19: Good morning.
2: So you just had to move back home?
19: I just, in March, moved back to my father's house with my three kids.
2: Okay, was it a financial reason?
19: It was. I've been a single-income household with my children for the last 18 years, and it's just gotten to a place where you can't get by on a single income anymore.
1: Amber, I can't imagine. I really can't. What's it been like moving back in with your dad?
19: It's been great. You know, he received us with open arms and was very welcoming. He definitely had the space. He has a beautiful South Windsor home. And, you know, it's kind of a break. It's a bit of a relief for me not having that financial pressure.
1: Absolutely.
19: You know, on my shoulders.
1: Oh, I can't imagine. And then Amber, I guess you'd probably be able to save up a little bit, or kind of get to a more comfortable spot, hopefully.
19: That's absolutely the idea. And I work a full-time job. I work in the real estate industry. And saving is definitely the key, and home ownership the ultimate goal.
2: But it's tough. Amber, thanks so much for the call. 519-792-2559. Have you had to move back in with your parents, or have your kids had to move back with you? Mm-hmm. What's the situation? Because more and more people are having a harder time affording a home, leaving the house, or having to go back. Let's go to Shelley up next on AM 800. And Shelley, you live in one of those multi-generational households.
20: Yeah, my son recently moved back in. We bought a house together, actually.
21: Oh.
20: With an ADU in the backyard, so I get to live in the little granny flat in the backyard. And he and his girlfriend have the big house.
2: Oh, that's cool.
21: Yeah.
2: So you kind of have a little separation.
20: Yeah, it's been great.
21: Well, you know what, Shelley, and I'm sure like you're sharing a lot of those costs, right? And I'm sure it's much easier than doing it alone. How old is your son?
20: He'll be 30 soon, and I'm creeping up on 60. So as I'm gearing down, he can gear up and take over the house, and he'll be set.
21: I feel like, is this a new norm, Shelley? Like, this makes sense to me when things are so expensive right now.
20: It makes sense to us.
2: Right.
20: Yeah, he would never be able to get on the property ladder. Where is he going to come up with $5,000 first and last for a decent, you know, place to live?
2: Yeah, that's very true. I'm glad, Shelley, thanks for the call. Appreciate it. And that's what's nice, Meg, I think you make a good point. Like, just because we had a certain way of living for so long, mm-hmm. and like you had your own house, and then your parents had their own house, and your kids had their own house. Like, maybe this is just the new way going forward.
21: Absolutely.
2: I mean, maybe this is just reality that we are going to be looking at multi-generational households.
21: I mean, it's survival, right? At the end of the day, you have to do what works for your family. And if it's, you know, putting a couple units on the same piece of property or buying a bigger home and you've got a number of family members who live in it, you have to do what makes sense for you. And it's coming to the point, like, there are just young people who cannot buy a home or they cannot rent reasonably. What do? Well, you make some sacrifices. I wonder, you know, if more people are kind of going towards this way, what does that mean for the family unit? You know, living on the same property as your mom and dad, or perhaps in the same house, like, does that make our families closer as we, you know, have to kind of navigate this strange housing world?
2: I'd say I had to move back home twice for various reasons, and it was hard.
21: It didn't make you closer.
2: Like, it was tough living in your old bedroom. I didn't have my own apartment above the garage, like Kirk Cameron on Growing Pains.
21: Yeah.
2: Like, I was in my old bedroom with my old room, my old bed, and, like, it was weird, and I didn't like it. And the worst part was that, like, you're an adult, you had all this freedom,
21: yes.
2: and now you're always your parents' kids, and I would get calls from kids.
22: Just let me know if you're going to be home for dinner tonight. I'm like, I don't know.
21: I'm making pork chops.
22: But I'll make an extra pork chop. I'll put an extra chop on the barbecue if you're going to be home.
2: I'm like, oh, God, this sucks. What has happened to my life?
21: I know. That's what I mean. I feel for young people. But at the same time, what are you going to do? How do you come up with a down payment for a lot of people? How do you come up with a down payment for a $500,000 home?
2: It's really hard. Well, you know. You just bought a house recently, and it is tough. Texter John at Stony Point, we have a 22-year-old daughter who works 30 to 40 hours a week as a saver, feels very discouraged, no real hope of saving enough for a down payment anytime soon.
21: I know. I totally get that. And I have so much empathy for people who are going through those situations. And, you know, I said this earlier, but, you know, we are not from even if you take 2000 to now, we are not making a whole lot more money. Like, the median after tax income for families of two or more people was like somewhere between 48,000 to 64,000. That was back in 2000. The median after tax income for Canadian families now in 2024 is 75,000. But the average price of a home has gone up 355% to 400%. Like, those margins, those numbers just don't add up.
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4: And now the forecast from the AM 800 Weather Center. A sunny and hot Canada day ahead with the daytime high reaching 37, the humidex 45 or 113 Fahrenheit, the wind out of the southwest gusting to 40 kilometers an hour at times. This evening clear, the wind becoming light and a low 24 or 75.
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18: And we want to say congratulations, all the graduates, everybody's graduating, all the students mm-hmm. over at St. Clair College, they got their graduation ceremonies going on, and the University of Windsor, what is it, 4,100 students graduating this week at the different ceremonies they are going to have, and part of those ceremonies is honoring past graduates who have done great things. One of them joins us now, it is longtime Maple Leafs broadcaster, now I don't know. We talked to him last week, and he said, I'm not really retired until the fall, so yes. The season starts again. He is a university graduate. He will be honored with an honorary doctorate later on today. It is Joe Bowen.
21: Doctor,
18: Joe, good morning.
21: Dr. Joe Bowen
35: thank
21: to you,
35: thank you, Meg,
21: Mike.
35: Yes. Thank you for correcting him. I'm going to have to just dabble in physicians and see what I can do.
21: But, absolutely.
35: Do you need your tonsils out?
21: I'm good.
18: Well, thanks for coming in this morning. I know you did a longer interview with Kyle Horner, who's coming up next till 10 till noon. We'll look forward to seeing that online. But the biggest breaking news, the fact that you have joined us several times over the years when the Leafs have been in the playoffs mostly, and I always mention the Dominion House on the West End, a place where you went when you were at the University of Windsor, and I have it on good authority and sources to say you were there last night.
35: That's a nasty rumor. I would never darken the door of an alehouse or anything. Yeah, we did. And I hadn't been in there in I don't know how long.
18: Looked about the same?
35: Yeah, there hasn't been a coat of paint put on it. I know since 72 when I was, and I'm pretty sure the tables and chairs were the same ones too, but that's what makes it, for the lack of a better term, a dive bar. And it is. I mean, it's a great old
18: dive bar with great
35: and it's
18: love.
35: Yeah. And I spent a great trip last year in Ireland, going to a lot of the different pubs and everything. And they are exactly the mm-hmm. same, right? They have the character etched in the floor almost. So it was a lot of fun. Oscar Hauser, who used to work with the university, and I went to school with Bernie McShane and his son Matt, and the previous owner of the Bridge House. Kilby Murdoch were with us, so we went through about 4 hours of storytelling, and my sides are still sore.
21: Did you get your burger?
35: The Bam Bam Deluxe, they didn't have that. I had the corned beef, though.
2: That works too. So you're being honored at the University of Windsor. I'm sure there's been a number of celebrations and honors that you've received for all your work with the Maple Leafs over the years, and you know, well deserved. And one of the things I noticed, I love listening to you guys, and I love listening to you over the years, even though I'm a Red Wing fan, but I would tune into the Leafs because of you. And that's the only reason. Like, you know, I have little interest in hockey, of course, in the NHL. I'm a Red Wing fan, but I'll listen to Joe Bowen. Like I used to listen to Tom Cheek and Jerry Howarth, even though I'm a Tiger fan. Ernie Harwell and Paul Carey back in the day on WJR. There's something different about broadcasters. Our own Steve Bell here doing Spitfire games. There's something different with the original old school broadcasters doing play by play than there is of the current generation. What is that? How is it different?
35: I mean, I don't know if I can be that kind of, I don't want to be critical, because it's not. It's just different. And I think that one of the things that I learned very early on, and we were talking about this with Kyle, is that I had a number of people that I loved to listen to. Ray Scott had a very unique, slow, calm way of doing the National Football League. Lloyd Pettit in Chicago did the Blackhawk games. You swore he'd never heard Foster Hewitt because it was shot, save, rebound, and a goal. So he had his own.
18: Right.
35: And so I think I learned from that is I don't want to be a cookie cutter.
21: Yeah.
35: I want to do my own thing. I'm going to develop my own style. And I've talked with my son David, who's doing the Sudbury Wolves games and up in Sudbury this year, and I'm going to his graduation on Friday. And I said, you can't be the next Joe Bowen. You got to be the first David Bowen.
21: Yeah.
35: Right. And do it your way. You can't.
2: What you did.
35: And I think too often it becomes that you know, it becomes maybe cookie cutter and not kind of developing your own style, because I think that's important. And it's like you guys, you can't be someone else. You have to be yourself.
21: Yeah.
2: Right.
21: And maybe that's harder these days too, because, you know, maybe there's less room to play around or, you know, people coming up into the industry feel that way, that they have to act a certain way or do it a certain way.
35: Or management lets you.
21: Absolutely.
35: Before.
2: Right.
35: Yeah. Hey, we're going to have a little, sit down here and do an audio check or whatever.
2: Right.
35: Yeah.
2: Like, I don't think you would be hired today if you were
35: maybe not
2: Joe Bowen of Joe Bowen fame, but like, and with the history that you have, but if you were going in as a young kid with your style and sending a tape, they'd be like, who's this guy? He sounds like he's like a fan.
35: I think I just got fired.
21: On the day that you're getting a doctorate.
35: Meg, can we talk?
21: We will.
35: Yeah.
1: He's a Wings
2: Meg
1: fan.
2: It's going to be Bowen and Roberts in the morning. Joe and Meg in the morning.
35: Huh. Well, like it'd be an improvement.
1: Wouldn't it? He's a Wings fan, right? He's a Wings fan, so, you know.
2: Yeah. At least they've seen his cup or two.
35: pick up your stuff and get out.
2: Yeah, right.
21: You know, Joe, this must, we're joking about the doctorate, of course, you know, Dr. Joe Bowen, but I mean, it must be a huge honor.
35: Oh, it is. It's mind-boggling, to be honest with you. We have a Chief Justice Tulloch who tomorrow will be honored as well.
21: Mm-hmm.
35: I'm reading his resume and I'm going, I went to 3,800 hockey games and didn't pay to get in.
21: Yeah.
35: I'm going, and I'm getting the same thing he is?
21: Yeah.
35: This doesn't make sense. And I'm very appreciative of everything that they have done on my behalf. Mona Seidman, who's just been absolutely spectacular in helping us do all of this. And I'm deeply honored. I really am. And as I said today, I got to go walk around the campus a little bit and kind of rekindle some things and got into St. Dennis Hall and enjoyed that. So, it will be very, very emotional. It'll be great. I'm looking forward to it. I'm looking forward. I am going to say a few words to the graduates today and wish them the best of luck in what they're trying to do. And for God's sakes, get out there and try and save our country.
2: Yeah. Yeah. No kidding. Somebody has to. So yeah, Joe Bowen and Chief Justice Michael Tulloch will be the ones getting the honorary degrees at the spring convocation ceremonies over the next few days. And it must be really cool. Cause like, even as, you know, as I get older and you go back and you go to like the campus or you go back to your grade school something, it's like, oh wow.
35: I was blown away.
2: Right.
35: I really was.
2: How much
35: about,
2: it's
35: how many, different buildings and everything. It really is quite impressive. As I say, I didn't get to Windsor as often because we would always fly into Detroit, for 44 years. I was across the river and really never got in here very often. So
2: from the unwindowed Joe Louis Arena.
35: Yes. Right? Yes. You might. Yeah.
2: All those steps.
35: But it was, I've been very impressed. It was great. It was nice to have the two custodians I met on campus today to take me around and get me into St. Dennis Hall. And I went, ooh, this place is really small.
2: Yeah.
35: The old thing I said, but it rocked. It really rocked. But they were jammed in here right to the rafters.
2: Yeah. One more question, then we'll let you go. We know you had a busy day. But, like, you know, watching games on TV even these days, that I don't get the same feel anymore. Every arena, the ice in the stadium on TV all look the same. They could be playing at, the new Chicago Stadium, or they could be playing at a Little Caesars Arena. I can't tell the difference, and that bothers me, that I can't tell that I'm in Maple Leaf Gardens watching a game, or the Boston Garden, or Joe Louis Arena. There was a distinction watching it on TV. Do you feel the same way? Do you get that feel when you're live?
35: They always talk about home ice advantage.
2: Right.
35: Right? Well, home ice advantage at the Olympia was the tight corners. Home ice advantage at the Chicago Stadium was the rink was a little bit shorter. The Boston Garden was different. The boards in Montreal were stiff. Mm-hmm. And so there was a distinct home ice advantage because you played in that building all the time. And you're right. Now it's standard 200x90. It's, and the home ice advantage is the piped in atmosphere or whatever they do, game ops. That's the home ice advantage and the crowd and obviously that. But the building structurally is no longer home ice advantage.
2: I miss the gold seats behind at Maple Leaf Garden, seeing Boreas Salming skate back there behind Ken Reagan and Alan Bester in all those days. So, listen, Joe, congratulations.
35: Thank you.
21: Thank you for being here with us. We
2: and
21: really appreciate your time.
2: And if you do want to fill in or replace me, the program director, the general Schultz, I call her, is down the hall.
35: No, I just got the text. Yeah, you're done.
21: See you, Mike.
35: Yeah.
21: Nice knowing you.
35: Nice knowing you. Yeah.
2: Joe and Meg.
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11: And now the forecast from the AM 800 Weather Center.
4: A hot and sunny Canada day ahead with the daytime high reaching 37, feeling like 45 or 113 Fahrenheit. The wind out of the southwest gusting to 40 kilometers an hour at times. A clear sky for this evening, the wind becoming light and a low 24 or 75.
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2: Let's talk about insurance and money and you getting hit again with another in the wallet, right in the old kisser. Starting on July 1st, so this is a few weeks away, Ontario government is changing how auto insurance policies are structured, aiming to give drivers more choices regarding their coverage. However, experts are warning the financial risks of opting out of certain coverages may far outweigh the small monthly savings. So, you know, you're going to have more choices, but I almost find sometimes that's worse.
21: I know. We need to learn more about what's going to happen here. And we have Nabil Gamraoui, who is on the line with us this morning from Premium Insurance Brokers. Good morning, Nabil.
12: Good morning, you too. How are you guys?
2: We're doing good. Is this like going to be confusing for people when these changes come in because we are going to have more choices?
12: Honestly, I would think it's going to be confusing. It's already, insurance is already confusing for most consumers. Mm-hmm. So yeah, it's probably going to remain confusing. It's not, a huge change. There are things that we are losing out on, as policyholders. And before I say this, people who renew, if you had the old coverages, they will renew to with you. If people who are buying new policies, so if you go shopping around, you look at different rates, you are going to lose certain coverages if you don't look into the fine print. I don't know if you guys are familiar with what you're losing out on.
21: No, tell us.
2: No, like give us the list. Bad news.
12: Okay, so it's income replacement, a non-earned benefit, caregiver benefit, housekeeping and maintenance, and death and funeral benefit. So the biggest one I would probably say would be the income replacement.
21: Yeah.
12: Which is 70 right now, the default is 70% of your gross income or up to $400 a week. Okay? So that's something you would automatically lose out on. And I don't want to say that the government put this in place to give the consumer to save money. They put this in place to give you the option to buy what you want to buy.
2: Okay. So a la carte kind of system, Nabil.
12: Correct. Yeah. Before it was kind of like all inclusive. Everything was in. Mm-hmm. Now you kind of got to go ahead and buy the ones that you want to buy. And to tell you the truth, when it comes to, money wise, it's very insignificant, the savings. It's very minimal. Like we tested it on a few clients and some clients are saving $70 a year. So you're saving like $5 a month. It's very, very, very minimal.
2: Yeah, so for what you're giving up and some of the protections you're paying for, it's like, you know, for the one less Starbucks coffee a month and you're going to have more peace of mind, I take it?
21: Well, Nabil, I could assume like income replacement, that would be a huge one. If you were in a bad accident and you can't go to work.
12: 100%. That's the biggest one. So that's the one that I get worried about the most. The non-earner benefit, the caregiver benefit, all those ones are important. But the income to one is huge. And a lot of people think, well, I got benefits at work. My work will pay me if I'm off work. Sure, that's true for a lot of scenarios, but sometimes employers find a gap of coverage somewhere and say, well, actually, you're not covered in this scenario. Mm-hmm. Or sometimes your employers take, you know, 4 weeks to go ahead and pay or 6 weeks to go ahead and make that first payment to you. So it's, I don't want consumers to think saying, well, I have benefits at work. I don't really need it for insurance. It's not worth the savings. It's better to pay that little bit extra and have that protection, have that peace of mind.
21: Yeah,
2: it makes sense. Nabil Graham Roy, who is from Premium Insurance Brokers, joining us here on AM 800. So again, like if you're not signing up for new car insurance, Nabil, like you don't have to do anything. Everything will just kind of reset on its own. Just, you know, sign the form and pay your premium.
12: Correct. As of now, so most of all the carriers that I sell for right now, when the policies are renewing, so the coverages that you had before, which means you had the income replacement and all the other benefits, they're going to automatically renew with those coverages. So, but now if you go shop around as a new consumer, you might not get those coverages defaulted to you anymore. Because whoever's quoting it on the other end, if you don't ask him for it, he's not going to put it, or they're not going to put it there anymore.
21: So, Nabil, would the message here just be make sure you know what you're signing up for, or for anybody who is, you know, getting out of a policy into a new one, or newer drivers, they turn 16 and whatever, and they need insurance. Is it just that you have to be a little bit more diligent now about exactly what you know you're checking off on?
12: You know, I don't want to say that you have to be more diligent now. I've always said this in the past, and I've always experienced this. When people bought insurance, whether it was for your car or your home, honestly, 90% of the time, consumers didn't know what they were buying.
21: Yes. Yep.
12: They didn't know. So now it's really time that you really, really should make an effort to understand the coverages that you're buying.
2: Okay. So, can we come in and see you guys and you can teach me then? Because I get very confused by these things
21: me
2: as well.
21: Me too. Me too.
12: 100%. Anytime you guys want, come on by. We're located on 3063 Dougal. Come on by.
2: Oh, you're just down the road. Can we go to Taco Bell then?
12: Yeah. 100%.
2: Okay.
12: Come on by.
2: It's a date. Me and Nabil, we're going to talk car insurance and tacos.
21: Nice.
12: Sounds good.
2: Thanks, man. That is Nabil Gamroi, who is from Premium Insurance Brokers over on Dougal. So if you're confused by all this and you're wondering, okay, what's the deal? You can go see those guys down on, at a premium.
21: You know what? It is a great point. You know, even when I signed up for car insurance, like I couldn't tell you exactly what I signed up for,
2: right,
21: or how much I'm entitled to.
2: The forms
21: or...
2: are so long. Who's reading all this? You know what I'm starting to do with forms like that is put it into AI. I scan it, put it into AI, and tell me, is there stuff I should worry about? Summarize this for me. Is there fine print I should look out for? You talk about the dangers of AI. That's one of the benefits of AI. Just don't upload like your personal information on to AI if that's at the top of the form or whatever. Just the policy that you're getting from the car, from the insurance company.
21: See though, that's where things get a little messy because people don't know that they're putting their personal information into it.
2: Well,
21: next thing you know,
2: your phone number and your name, your email address, Google's, and everybody has that a million times over. You just don't, like account numbers, watch out for that kind
21: Anyways.
2: Of stuff. Okay? Is that good?
21: It's a great advice,
2: okay,
21: yeah.
2: Okay, thank you.
21: Yeah, okay.
2: Just call me Carmi Mikey.
21: But you know
2: tech
21: what?
2: Tech expert.
21: I'm not going to call you the tech expert.
2: Okay, well, nice talking to you then. It's good to see you.
21: I'll call you, I don't know.
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20: 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Go to

0: little visit by basically three men in orange shirts. They are part of a viral social media account, the Rudan Brothers. They've got 1.1 million followers on YouTube. And basically, they go around and surprise families with free roofs, home makeovers. They're from Burlington. They've never been in Windsor before, but they knocked on Christine Mercer's door. She lives on Matchett. And she joins us now in studio. Good morning, Christine.
1: Hi, good morning.
0: Okay, start at the very beginning. Bring us through this story. You got a knock on the door from these three individuals.
1: Yeah, they had orange shirts on, and I could see them through my window. I answered the door, and they just said their spiel, like they're three brothers. They own a roofing company. They like to give back to the community, and they were offering free gutters. So, of course, with all the scams going around, I was kind of hesitant about allowing them to do that. So I did reach out, and I asked my boyfriend, you know, should we let these guys do our free gutters? And
0: yeah,
1: he was hesitant as well. I think he almost sent them away. And they said that they would just go down the street and do another roof or do another person's gutters if that was the case, if we denied their services. So I kind of talked him into it, and he agreed, and they were doing our gutters. So halfway through the day, they stopped working. So they had taken all the gutters off. They only replaced the one part of the gutters. So it's afternoon, and they're just sitting in their van. So now I'm thinking, something's up, right? Like, maybe I shouldn't have convinced him to do this. Something seems off, and I asked him to come home. So he got home shortly after that, and then they came out and said, you know, we noticed your roof is really bad as well. We do steel roofs. They're very expensive.
0: They are expensive, steel roofs.
1: Yeah, so he said, we do steel roofs, and we know that you guys have been through a lot, so we kind of, because we had talked earlier, and he said that they would like to offer us a free roof, a free steel roof.
0: Oh, my gosh. When this is all happening, what were you thinking?
1: Yeah, I was thinking that my daughter passed away a couple months ago. So it was kind of like a blessing. And I felt like, you know, they've never been in Windsor before. They just decided to drive down Matchett. 5 minutes into them being in Windsor, they stopped at our house. And it was a blessing. Like, I just think that there's no coincidences, right? I believe she kind of had a hand in it for sure.
0: Yeah. So at what point did you understand, okay, this is part of a large social media profile? These guys, this Rudan Brothers, like I mentioned, they've got these viral social media accounts on TikTok and Instagram, YouTube, 1.1 million followers. When did that play into the equation?
1: Well, after they offered us the steel roof, they did give us a card. So I have an 18-year-old boy, and he looked it up.
0: Okay.
1: And then we started watching a couple of their videos, and we were like, oh, my goodness. Like, a lot of those videos, they have completely helped out the community. They've done complete home renovations for people, complete makeovers. Like, our house is a complete makeover. They did not just do the gutters. They started with the gutters, then the fascia soffit. They did that. They then did the steel roof. So Tuesday after that, a week and a half later, they were all packed up. You know, me and Dwayne were thanking them for doing the roof. And, you know, we thought we were getting ready to say our goodbyes. And then they come out with, well, me and my brothers talked, and we would like to side your whole home.
0: Yeah,
1: so they did the gutters, they did the fascia, the soffit, they did the steel roof, and his roof was terrible. They had to take all of the roof off, the plywood, they replaced the plywood, the paper, the steel roof, like everything was, and then they surprised us, and they picked out, you know, that wood panel kind of siding that with the insulation, and they've been there for 2 weeks. 2 weeks yesterday, and they've done everything. It was a complete home makeover, and all of it was completely free.
0: Wow. You know, Christine, you were saying earlier, you unfortunately, you lost your daughter who was 25 years old back in January, and I can't even imagine what the last few months have probably looked like for you as you navigate that. So what a wild thing to happen at such a vulnerable time, I'm sure, of your
1: exactly,
0: life.
1: Exactly, yes. It was absolutely a blessing. And Dwayne Dwayne's a great guy too, so he couldn't happen to a better person, right? It was like he had, you know, struggles trying to get all that work done.

0: and he was trying to rally up some friends to help him with the roof, and it was going to get done. And it was funny, that day he was actually pricing out all the wood and all the shingles and everything like that. So when I called him about the gutters, he was literally sitting at his desk trying to figure it out, of the cost of all the materials and everything and how he would get it done. So yeah, absolutely amazing.
1: These Rudan brothers, they would have saved you. How much money do you think they've probably put into your house?
0: You know, just by what people have said, it's probably about $60,000-$70,000 of work that they've done at our home.
1: That's incredible. Now, I do feel like it's a genius marketing strategy, you know, because they get to help people like yourself and other people across Ontario, and then they get this viral social media account that gets lots of attention as well. It's almost like a win-win for everybody.
0: It definitely is. And it was weird because when I went to work and I started telling people about it, people were like, oh, we follow these guys. And I had no clue, but they have a lot of followers, and we had roofing companies come over and help them for the day. We had a chimney guy come over and help them. Like, people would just see them and stop and say hi to them. And a lot of people knew who they were.
1: Okay. Rudan Brothers is spelled R-U-D-A-N, if anybody wants to check it out. Do you know if they're sticking around in Windsor? Are they going back to, you said they're from the GTA.
0: They definitely were going back and forth. Like, they would go back and forth with two trucks, get materials, come back. So they went back and forth about three or four times. So that probably was costly for them as well, right? But, I have no idea if they plan on returning to the Windsor area, but they did get a lot of attention here, and they were well received, so they did love it here.
1: Oh, that's great. And you know what, Christine, it just sounds like this all happened. Good things happen to good people, and it sounds like you were a perfect person to receive something like this.
0: I appreciate that. So, thank you. Yeah.
1: Thank you so much for your time this morning. That is Christine Mercer. She lives on Matchett Road, and she was just helped by the Rudan Brothers. Oh, I should ask. So is your video, I'm assuming you will be a part of their social media eventually. Is that video up yet?
0: Yes, I think that they were doing all the editing. As of yesterday, I saw them uploading all the videos. So I know that it will be on their YouTube channel, and they also have, you know, the Instagram and the TikTok. And so it will be posted, and I think they said it would get posted in the next couple days.
1: Okay, we'll have to watch for that. Yeah. I want to see your reaction. Now that we've got to speak with you here on AM 800, I want to see your reaction on camera. So very nice. All right, thank you very much for your time and for coming in this morning.
2: I don't know why, but things go through my brain, and they make me laugh. And I was off last week, and I heard some term on TV, and I'm like, that always sounds dirty to me. And the term was cornhole. Well, the game cornhole, they were mentioning on TV that people were at some Victoria Day thing, and there was a cornhole game going on. And every time I hear cornhole, that sounds like an inappropriate term to me.
1: Even though there's nothing inappropriate about cornhole.
2: But it sounds inappropriate, like something we should not be saying in proper society or on the radio. So I'd like to know what other words or terms are perfectly fine to say, but they sound inappropriate.
1: This is such a mic topic.
2: It really is. This is what I think about on my week off. 519-792-2559. If you want to talk about Amherstburg Council, that's coming up next hour. If you want to talk about the terms that sound inappropriate but are not, this is the place to be in the next 4 minutes. 519-792-2559. I came up with quite a list. Do you have any on your mind?
1: You know what? There's not one that immediately comes to my head, but you know what sounds a little inappropriate, but it's really not at all, of course, is the word dongle.
2: Dongle.
1: Yes.
2: Yes, that's a perfect one.
1: Yeah. Dongle, which is a small portable piece of hardware that plugs into a computer or other electronic device to provide additional functionality. Like a dongle. Do you have a dongle?
2: Right. That's a perfect. Oh, that's even better than cornhole.
1: But it sounds, I don't know what it sounds like. It just sounds like.
2: It does. There's something wrong with it.
1: I know.
2: How about kumquat?
1: Oh, that's a fruit, right?
2: It's a fruit. It's an oval citrus fruit. And anybody says kumquat, I'm like, what is that? And then I found out, and I'm like, that sounds dirty.
1: Oh, this conversation is making my armpits sweat.
2: How about coxswain? That's the person who steers the racing boat and directs the crew. Oh, there's the coxswain in the back.
1: Yeah, that's fair.
2: Mm-hmm.
1: I've always wanted to try that.
2: Mm.
1: And I think it's always smaller, shorter girls that do that because they don't want to carry around a lot of extra weight.
2: Yeah.
1: And you're kind of just like, left, left, Left, right.
2: That's what the
1: left.
2: Coxswain does. Somebody said they hate the word, and it seems like everybody hates the word moist.
1: Well, yeah. That is it. That's a tough word.
2: Moist.
1: Ew, where'd you get moist, that drop from?
2: Moist. I find these in my free time.
1: Okay.
2: Cornhole. Somebody said mail carrier Brian's is thongs.
1: Like flip flops.
2: Flip flops. Yeah. Not the underwear, but that sounds dirty. How about chub?
1: Oh, that is a gross word. Why did we have to do this conversation?
2: Because it's fun.
1: Okay, yeah, I'm
2: it's
1: having fun.
2: How about boondoggle?
1: A boondoggle?
2: Yeah, an unnecessary, wasteful project or activity. Oh, that approval by council, that turned into a boondoggle.
1: I kind of like that word.
2: I like that word, too. Yeah. We should start using that one on the show.
1: More often, for sure.
2: 519-792-2559, your term. That sounds kind of dirty, but it's not. Sounds inappropriate, but it's not.
1: Yeah, there's nothing wrong
2: with
1: it. It's
2: perfectly fine to say in proper society.
1: Okay, all right, what else do we have here?
2: How about spigot? That's the faucet or peg used to control the flow of water, liquid.
1: Yeah, that could be a little spigot. Salacious.
2: Yeah, that seems like it could sound a little bit dirty to me.
1: Absolutely. You know, it's a tough word. It's just a tough word, you know, and we use it kind of all the time, especially on the news when you're talking about putting a flagpole up. You know what I'm going to say, or putting something up.
2: Yes.
1: The word erect is tough.
2: Erect is tough when used in other ways.
1: Absolutely.
2: It's a proper term.
1: It's exactly what happens.
2: But everybody's mind goes to one thing.
1: I know.
2: How about dingleberries? I think that is an inappropriate term. I don't think you use that anywhere else.
1: No.
2: How about hootenanny from P1 Sandy?
1: What's that mean?
2: Hootenanny means like, like a good time, right? Party?
1: Hootenanny?
2: Oh, man, that was a hootenanny.
1: Oh, we got to bring that one to the show.
2: That's a good one.
1: You're right, a lighthearted, informal social gathering featuring folk music, some performances, group sing-alongs. I'm having a hootenanny every weekend.
2: Right!
1: This weekend.
2: We have a hootenanny here, 6 till 10.
1: That's what we have. Every morning we have a hootenanny.
2: I like hootenanny.
1: Oh,
2: good,
1: yeah.
2: Good call by P1 Sandy.
1: Write that one down.
2: Yeah.
1: Okay.
2: All right.
1: There we go.
2: That wasn't too bad, was it?
1: I don't know.
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6: And now the forecast from the AM 800 Weather Center. A hot and sunny Canada day ahead with the daytime high reaching 37, feeling like 45 or 113 Fahrenheit. The wind out of the southwest gusting to 40 kilometers an hour at times. A clear sky for this evening, the wind becoming light and a low 24 or 75.
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14: It's 8 o'clock.
6: 26 degrees in Windsor Essex, a hot and sunny Canada day ahead. The daytime high reaching 37, Humidex 45 or 113 Fahrenheit. 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Coming up, condo development at Roseland Golf Course moving forward. But first, two men facing charges after an air conditioning unit valued at around $10,000 was stolen from a South Windsor home. Windsor police say the theft happened June 11th at a home in the 9800 block of Cabana Road East. Investigators allege two suspects arrived just before 6 a.m., cut the wiring to the home's AC, and fled with the unit. The stolen property has since been recovered. A 35-year-old Windsor man was arrested June 17th, and the second suspect, a 44-year-old Lakeshore man, was arrested June 29th. Windsor City Council has cleared the final hurdle for a condo development at Roseland Golf Course. Council approved the needed zoning changes, allowing the city to proceed with a land sale to Valente Developments. The contentious development has been debated for more than 2 years. Ward 1 Councillor Fred Francis says it was disheartening to see no delegates come out to speak on Monday.
14: None of them wanted to come out because they all given up. They all said, what's the point? No one's listening. We've been through this before. They've already made up their minds. And, you know, that was disheartening. That's not why I got into politics. And that's not why I wanted to represent people, to make them feel like they've given up. And that made me feel pretty bad.
6: The development will see a four-story, 48-unit building, with Valente previously stating they'd like to have it completed by late 2028. The U.S. set to officially inform Canada and Mexico of its intentions for the Continental Trade Pact, known in this country as CUSMA.
15: The United States is not expected to extend the critical Continental Trade Pact today, although Prime Minister Mark Carney says officials from Canada, the U.S. and Mexico will hold a virtual meeting to talk about the agreement.
16: We're expecting a constructive exchange. I wouldn't expect any drama.
15: But Carney also said yesterday, I'm not looking for my pen. All signs indicate Washington will blow past the July 1st date without agreeing to renew the pact for a 16-year extension. The deal will remain in effect regardless, and trade talks will continue. U.S. Trade Rep Jamieson Greer has said there are pillars of the Continental Trade Pact that work well. Karen Rebo, The Canadian Press.
6: Windsor's partnership with the Ontario Lottery and Gaming Corporation continues to pay off. The city has received over $9.2 million from OLG in the 2025-26 fiscal year for being a host gaming community. Mayor Drew Dokin says the money goes back into municipal operations.
17: Whether it's supporting enhancements at Derwent Park, whether it's Banwell Road Project, whether it's the 80 Knox reimagining and upgrades to the community center, and so many other projects, it actually helps offset the amount we have to get from the property tax base to deliver some of the projects that we deliver.
6: Since 1994, the city has received over $140 million through the ongoing partnership. A number of road closures will be in place starting at 9:30 this morning for Windsor's Canada Day Parade, which gets underway at 11 o'clock from Olette and Giles. And in Amherstburg, a number of events are planned throughout the day. Manager of Economic Development and Tourism, Jennifer Ibrahim, says Amherstburg's events begin at 9 a.m.
18: We have the Canada Day 5K run, walk, and wheel. And added to that is a kids' dash to start off that run. It is just so patriotic. From what I understand, the race is full and everybody comes out in their red and white garb and runs the 5K.
6: The celebration also includes family activities at Toddy Jones Park with live entertainment, food trucks, and fireworks to end things off at 10 o'clock. AM 800 News Time is 8:04. Your forecast is next.
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6: Now the forecast from the AM 800 Weather Center. A sunny and hot Canada day ahead. The daytime high reaching 37. The humidex 45 or 113 Fahrenheit. The wind out of the southwest gusting to 40 kilometers an hour at times. A clear sky this evening. The wind becoming light down to 24 or 75 overnight. Tomorrow, a mix of sun and cloud. A 40% chance of showers in the afternoon, including risk of a thunderstorm. High 36. The humidex 43 or 109. Right now in Windsor, it's 27, feeling like 40 or 104 Fahrenheit. 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
2: One of the stories that we find very interesting this morning, and I think a lot of our listeners do as well, is about Ward 8 Councillor Gary Kashak, Meg, and he wants to see the standard speed limit set to 40 kilometers an hour for all residential streets in Windsor. He's actually asked administration now to examine the issue and look at this and report back and saying, you know what, it's important for public safety. Here's what he told AM 800.
21: In my ward, I have the south end of the ward, the Fontainebleau area, Clemenceau, Lloyd George at 40 kilometers, and then the north end, the Balfour, Glendale, Ferndale at 50 kilometers. And people are saying, why? And I've said why for a long time as well. Let's get this all across the city. Have council decide again as to a standard speed limit on residential streets. The people have a chance if they get hit by a vehicle going slower than going faster. And, you know, there's so many, we want people to be active. We want people to get out and walk and bicycle ride and scooter and different things like that. But if cars go in that fast, it's precluding them from doing that. We're going to build in that 10 over, people going 10 over, but now they're going 50 instead of 60, 65 and 70.
1: All right. And, you know, of course, council's going to have to vote on this, but Gary Kashak, Councillor Gary, says that he believes there's support for it.
21: I think amongst council they want to see that. I mean, let's try to keep this, do this at a not a high cost. I mean, I know we're going to have to change some speed signs and different things like that. You're going to see some drivers and residents that want that and some that don't. But I think overall there's a majority of people would like to see that.
2: Okay, so I'd like to know what the people have to say about this that live in Windsor, or even if you live in Essex County somewhere and you're like, yeah, you know what? 40 kilometers an hour is plenty fast going down a street like mine. 519-792-2559. 519-792-2559. I already live on a street. My side street in LaSalle is 40 kilometers an hour. And I, you know, I'm like everybody else. I go 10 over, 15 over, depending on, you know, on an EC row or Huron Church. When I'm on my side street, I try to keep it at 40. You do feel like you're going slow, but on a side street that has a lot of kids, a lot of dogs, a lot of basketball nets and stuff, 40 to me is fine.
1: I
2: 50
1: think,
2: seems too fast.
1: I agree, especially, I think 40 is appropriate because, you know, to your points, like we're talking about safety, you're talking about kids running out in these residential areas. Now, the only thing, we're getting text messages on this earlier this morning because it also is the news poll question of the day. Somebody, there's a text message that came in. You can change signs and waste money, but people will speed through neighborhoods no matter what. You know, if you put a 30, 40, 50, people are going to go the speed that they want to go. And another message here saying about you've got to enforce it. You know, you've actually have to have police officers or some kind of surveillance where you can, you know, get people going faster and there's some kind of consequence.
2: No, yeah, that's hard to do unless we're starting to put up cameras on residential streets or, you know, you maybe you can request, like if you see somebody that or several people that are going over the speed limit, you call your local police service and say, listen, can we get a patrol out here because people are going way too fast. Let's go to the phones, 519-792-2559. Scott, good morning. You agree with making this change?
23: I agree with it only for residential streets only. Leaving the main thoroughfares through the city at 50 or 60, depending, or in my case, Lauzon Parkway on the east end, 70, I think is fine. I think the biggest problem I have, and I see it in the residential in my area, Forest Glade. Forest Glade Drive, people use it as honestly, the Autobahn.
2: Right.
23: They think they can do whatever speed they want. Drives me up the wall. It's only when it's right now at the construction at Banwell, it's slowing it down only because of the fact there's so many cars at go home time trying to get to the east end of Windsor, Banwell side. They use Forest Glade for that, and it's slowed it down. But, again, it's crazy. And my road, seems to be a thoroughfare between Wildwood and Forest Glade, and I see people zooming down that road. I've told the City of Windsor Police about it numerous times, spoken to our police chief about it, and still they haven't put anybody out there.
2: Well, yeah, and that's a good point, Scott. We thank you for the call. That's some really good points. You know, police can't be everywhere either. I mean, they do, we'll look at major roads. And on the other point of that, I think there's roads that are too slow. Like you go down Dougal, that stretch between, like, you know, the 401 and Olette, where it's only 50. I think that should be 60. You know, that is not really a residential, I mean, there is a stretch of residential streets, but it is a major road now, and I find it's too slow to go 50 there. Like, I can go 50 on that stretch of Dougal, but on a side street, I can go 52? That doesn't make sense.
1: Yeah. We're getting some text messages in this morning. Call us, though. If you've got a great opinion on this, give us a call. A text message saying a big fat no to lowering the speed limits. It's been fine so far. Why take on extra costs unless it's another money grab? Says one text.
2: Not a money grab. Why would it be a money grab?
1: Well, because I guess it would cost money to change out the signs. No, to change out all the signs.
2: Yeah, but that's not a money grab.
1: Well,
2: they're gonna say,
1: no,
2: like, everybody throw in $10. We're gonna change the sign on the street.
1: But it is your tax dollars going to, you know, shape whatever this looks like. Somebody says drop to 40, they go 50. It's a win-win.
2: Okay. I find pretty good. Like, most people are pretty good on residential streets. They almost sense that this is a street with a lot of kids. I can see basketball nets and hockey nets. I think most people police themselves when it comes to that.
1: I do
2: not
1: too.
2: Everybody.
1: Yes, but then there is that handful of people who are going through those areas so quickly. You know what I would do? Especially if it was a younger person, I would go and knock on the door, ask for their parents, if it is a younger person, or maybe it's an older person, and just say, hey, listen, you know, in a very kind, polite way, do you mind lowering your speeds? I've got kids, or they're, you know, this is not the area
2: to
1: be drag racing.
2: Yeah, I don't know if that'll be, depends on who you're dealing with, you know.
1: Well, you gotta do something, cause it is not fair for someone to drive 80 through a 50.
2: Where's this guy been? It is P1 Trucker Al.
1: Oh,
2: good morning, Al.
1: Trucker Al.
3: Meg, you're in a delusional world there, going knocking on people's doors.
2: Yeah. Bring some fresh baked muffins if you're going, Meg.
3: Bring some fresh baked muffins and maybe a bottle of Jack or something.
1: There you go. See, that'd be nice and neighborly.
3: Wouldn't it be? Physical barriers is the only option, I think, for residential streets. Because, like you said, I get your caller, Scott, talking about Forest Glade Drive and stuff. I know I drive through there as well. I have a niece that lives in that area. And some people just don't care, and police can't be everywhere. I don't understand what the big issue is at this city that's putting in speed bumps. Is it like $1 million a speed bump or something?
2: I wouldn't think it'd be that much. Even Al and Meg, I find even like I don't know what you call them, the little speed sticks or something.
1: The pylons
2: they put up in some neighborhoods, and with a sign saying residential, please slow down. That slows me down.
1: Mm-hmm.
3: Right, but a lot of streets, if you want to talk in the core, like your Halls, your Curie, stuff like that, there's not a lot of room when you got street parking to do that.
2: Right.
3: Right?
2: Yeah.
3: So I play cards every Friday night on Moy Avenue between Giles and Cataract, whatever the next street is to the north. And I'm telling you, there's cars that leave Giles going north toward the river. It's no problem doing 80 to 100 kilometers an hour. They just punch it. It is crazy.
1: Yeah.
3: So
2: what are you playing, Al? You play a little poker, a little blackjack, some hearts and spades? What's going on?
3: Yeah, an offspit of euchre.
2: Oh, nice. Okay.
3: We call it bidwiz. Yeah, you know, $15 later. But if you're listening, you always take my money every time.
2: Trucker Al, good to hear from him. We'll come back. We'll take more of your calls on this. And going 40 on a residential street. Are you buying or selling what Councillor Kashak is saying, that 50's too fast to go down residential streets, moving all residential streets to 40 kilometers an hour for public safety with more, kids out there. But not only that, but other forms of transportation like bikes and e-bikes and things like that. 519-792-2559. Jimmy, you say, it should be 40.
4: Oh, absolutely. Like, I live on a side street, and it's a long way from one stop sign to Tecumseh Road. And they use this as a drag strip.
1: Mm-hmm.
4: And I sit on my front porch and I yell at them to slow down. One day I'm going to get beat up probably.
2: Right. What do you yell? And you shake your fist while you're yelling.
4: Slow down.
2: Yeah, slow down!
1: Yeah.
2: You know what you do? You know what you need, Jimmy? My megaphone. Hey, slow down! Slow
1: down! Oh, my gosh. Jimmy, you know, okay, if they do change it down to 40, they put all the signs out, do you think that it would be effective, or do you think those people who are drag racing through your neighborhood are going to continue to do it?
4: Oh, I think they'll continue to do it.
1: Yeah.
4: And I think a better solution, personally, is those signs, you know, that are solar.
1: Oh, yes.
2: Right.
4: Lit up.
1: They monitor your speed.
4: Tell you what your speed is.
2: Yeah, I like those too. Like, whoa, I didn't know I was going. Because sometimes you don't. Like, you're kind of just driving, you're daydreaming or whatever, Jim. And it's like, oh, okay, I didn't realize I was going 55 and a 40. Wow. I got to slow down. Thanks, Jim, for the call. So I think this is going to happen personally. I think we are going to see residential streets go to 40, but it's going to go to council. They're going to do all the things and the boop ups and the beep beeps and figure it all out. And then, I don't know, do you even need a sign though, like up on streets? Cause there's a lot of side streets. The one I grew up on in South Windsor doesn't have a speed limit sign.
1: Yeah, because it's like, go slow. You're in a residential neighborhood.
2: Right?
1: You know, I do. I think that they should though. And I think, we have to make real adjustments in this city. I mean, 3 pedestrian deaths in the past month, and I know that's a different, that wasn't necessarily on a residential street, but our roads in Windsor, they're dangerous. Our roads, and I do think council needs to take a good hard look at how to make it safer for everybody on the roads. So.
2: Okay. All right. It's our news poll question today.
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6: And now the forecast from the AM 800 Weather Center. A sunny and hot Canada day ahead with the daytime high reaching 37, the humidex 45 or 113 Fahrenheit, the wind out of the southwest gusting to 40 kilometers an hour at times. This evening clear, the wind becoming light and a low 24 or 75.
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1: So a hamburger, you know, that's a pretty staple meal in a lot of our households, of course. But there's a local man who hasn't picked up a burger in 43 3 years after he had kind of a weird experience. That was until earlier this month. And I caught up with John Milson Jr. last night, and I asked him why he stopped eating burgers more than four decades ago.
9: Well, 43 years ago, I had a bad experience. I had a burger at a restaurant, and it had one of those bread ties in it, like the steel bread ties, you know, on the bags. And I'm not going to throw the place under the bus because it's a popular restaurant. And, yeah, everybody deserves a second chance. So not really going to tell you where it happened, but it did happen. And, yeah, I just had a hard time getting past that, you know.
1: Okay, so, and why did you have such a hard time getting past it? Like, you know, maybe for some people they'd go, oh, well, you know, it was a chance encounter. But for you, obviously, it really stuck with you.
9: Yeah, I don't know. Just bad vibes, I guess. I mean, I'm one of those guys, you know, like I found a piece of hair or something in my food. I won't eat that food for a couple of years. And burgers, well, I guess it was 43 years.
1: And so at any point in those 43 years, like, were you tempted? You saw a friend with a burger. You went to a barbecue. Maybe you saw somebody walking down with Burger King or something. I don't know.
9: Yeah, lots of times, actually. One of the biggest ones I can remember over the years is like going to Harvey's, and it always looks so fresh on their grills there, and, you know, watching them put all the condiments on there really gave me the urge to have it over the years, but I just never did. And then, you know, you go to parties and stuff, and there'd be hamburgers and hot dogs, and I'd always choose the hot dog. You know, it just, yeah, I always knew there would be a time, you know, and I guess it was 43 years later. So, yeah, pretty crazy story. But anyways, it was a great experience. My buddy gave me some venison burgers mixed with pork, and I barbecued it up, put some Swiss cheese on it, put some of that everything sauce on it, and it was amazing. I've been missing out. So,
1: okay, and you know what, for me, which is funny about this story, like for your first burger in 43 years to be a venison burger, you know, like a lot of people wouldn't eat that sort of burger.
9: Well, I love wild game, and I mean, venison is so close to beef, it's not even funny. So, and it's mixed with pork, so it's basically like a burger, you know.
1: Okay, so now that you've gotten a little taste, you said you really enjoyed it. Are you thinking of expanding your horizons? Will you be ordering burgers from here on in?
9: Yeah, I'm not opposed to having burgers here and there. You know, I'm excited to try different things. Like this one, I just had Swiss cheese and that everything sauce on there. So my next one, maybe I'll have red onion and lettuce on it or something, you know.
1: Oh, John, I feel like your world is opening up because, I mean, there's so many amazing burgers across Windsor, Essex that it's like, I don't know, it's like a whole new world for you.
9: I know. And, you know, I was very tempted over the years, but I'm glad I did my first one at home, you know, just in case it didn't go the right way. You know, at least I was at the home setting, and if it came back up, nobody would have saw it, right?
1: So. Yeah. Okay, one more question for you. So you post this on social media. You know, you post yourself actually eating this burger on social media. And I see a bunch of people in the comments, like, having a chuckle about this. They think it's an incredible story. Did you think that you would get the interaction on this, perhaps, that you have?
9: Yeah, I don't know. I mean, I got a pretty big following on Facebook because I got a YouTube channel, too, called Big John Here. So it goes into my social media on Facebook too. So a lot of people just can't believe that I've gone 43 years without eating a hamburger.
1: I know, me neither. Well, you know what? Thank you so much for sharing this story with us. And
9: yeah, no problem.
1: You burger on. I'm excited for you.
9: Yeah, well, I appreciate it. And like I said, I'm definitely going to be eating burgers now. Not sure where my next one's going to be, but it's coming to a theater soon.
1: All right, that was John Milson Jr., who people were asking earlier. That's the former Windsor mayor's son.
2: Ah, okay, yeah.
1: Anyways, hopefully he finds himself some good burgers. What a quirky story. Is there anything out there that you're like, I cannot eat that. I've had a bad experience. I cannot put that in my mouth.
2: Yeah, either bad experience or you look at it and can't eat it. I'm like that with sushi. I've never had sushi. I've never tried sushi. I have no plans to try sushi. I just don't like the way it looks. Like, I think it would feel weird in my mouth.
1: Oh, really?
2: Yes.
1: I love sushi. I think you should try it. And if you don't like it, you don't like it. Don't be like a little kid. Scrunch
2: Yucky.
1: Your nose up. Ew, gross. Just give her a try.
2: It doesn't look good at all. Like, it just doesn't seem appetizing, and it seems, like, too trendy for someone like me. I would just be, like...
1: scared half to death.
2: That would be me.
1: I know, but let's go for sushi. We'll get you some real basic stuff. And if you're like, I really don't like this, then at least you've tried it. You know, for me, I had a hard one. This always made me feel sick growing up, and so I still... I stay away from it.
2: Okay.
1: Spaghetti squash.
2: Spaghetti squash. Was there a reason? The texture just bugs you.
1: Yeah. And, you know, my grandfather used to cook it, and I didn't want to be rude. But at the same time, I'm like, I cannot get a bite of this down. The texture is odd on it. I don't love the taste. And now I would probably love it. I'm a very adventurous eater, but the spaghetti squash has got its thing for me.
2: The scars might still be there.
1: Maybe.
2: Let us know. What is something that you can't eat? You just look at it, or you've had it before, and for some reason, I cannot eat this anymore. Brenda's up next. Hi, Brenda. What is it that you can't eat?
0: Cream corn.
2: Cream corn.
1: Why?
0: Grade 7, it was on my dish, and there was a worm moving in.
2: Oh, that'll do it.
1: That'll do it.
2: Sorry. Cream corn doesn't sound like great to begin with, to be honest. But
0: it looks like barf.
2: Right. It's pretty much a sweet.
1: So you've never tried it again, Brenda?
0: Never.
2: Oh,
1: wow.
2: My God. Yeah, I don't blame you, Brenda. Thanks very much. We will not serve cream corn at the... LA Town Grill on Friday for our Mike and Meg breakfast special. Cream corn will not be on your plate.
1: See, I think cream corn looks really good.
2: Really?
1: Yeah, yeah. But you know me, I love my corn, so maybe that's
2: Well, you are a corn girl.
1: Yeah. I feel somebody else here, Danielle the Baker, saying, don't eat sushi, Mike. Won't go down for me.
2: See, no, I can't do that. How about Carmel from Bell River? Tapioca pudding. Is that because there's like chunks in it? Like there's pieces in it? I would agree with that one.
1: I don't like chunks in a lot of stuff either. Yeah.
2: Chunks in some kind of liquid-based food? I don't know. It doesn't go good.
1: That's kind of... I had a hard time when I was a kid with rice pudding, but now I think rice pudding is delicious.
2: Like chia seed pudding, too.
1: Yeah.
2: That's like
1: yeah.
2: the same kind of deal.
1: Somebody here saying peas. Hey, let us know. Huh. Did you have a bad experience with peas or you just don't like them?
2: Yeah, what's the deal with the peas? I love the peas. Do you scoop them or do you eat them one by one? 519-792-2559.
1: Anything that you just had a bad experience with and you can never eat again. I think my dad, he got sick once, like physically ill, and he had eaten Brussels sprouts. And so then he didn't eat Brussels sprouts for years and years, which isn't that like a... Oh, yeah, like, can't touch the Brussels sprouts.
2: Yeah, come on, you better eat them. Yeah. You're going to be growing up big and strong if you do.
1: Oh.
2: How about this text? I haven't eaten a taco in Taco Bell in 37 years, ordered a 7-layer burrito, and it looked like 7 layers of something that I don't want to mention. So they were out. See, it is. A lot of it is visual. Let's go to Jana up next. Jana, you're not eating Brussels sprouts either.
1: Oh, you and my dad.
10: Yeah, it's Shayna. Hi, how are you?
1: Oh,
10: guys?
1: Hi, Shayna. We're good.
2: Good morning.
10: Hi, good. I don't eat Brussels sprouts because one time when I was very young, my mom made me sit at the kitchen table for an extra 2 hours until I was done.
1: Yes.
10: And I boycotted ever since. But I won that battle. I never ate those damn
2: things. Wow, good. That's intestinal fortitude right there. But the scars are still there. I like Brussels sprouts, actually.
1: But, you know, Shayna is totally, she's onto it because there is that one thing that you just... couldn't leave the table. You're staring at, and someone here says liver.
2: Liver, yeah. I see. That's the thing. Like liver has gotten such a bad name from everybody over the years that I have not tried it. It is kind of stinky, right?
1: I'm sorry. This person here to confirm the peas. Somebody here said peas are like mashed farts.
2: I don't even like that word. You shouldn't be able to say that word on the radio. Judy, good morning.
11: Good morning. How are you?
2: We're talking more creamy soups with you.
11: Oh, God. Cream of mushroom soup.
1: Why? I love cream of mushroom. What don't you like about it?
11: Oh, because I opened a can once, and it was moldy.
2: Oh, yeah.
11: And the expiry date was fine.
1: Oh, that's gross.
2: Bad can.
1: Yeah.
2: Bad can. Mary Lou, pasta for you.
3: Yes, sir.
2: Why?
3: I don't like the texture. Never ate it. Never will. I cook it, but I will not eat it.
2: Oh, so it's kind of like Meg's spaghetti squash.
1: Yeah.
3: Yeah.
2: Okay.
3: Never.
1: Okay.
2: All right. There you go. Let's go to P1 on line 4. It is Smoker Sally.
12: Good morning. And I will have to tell you, absolutely, lobster, never. And anything that comes out of the water, I am not eating it.
2: No waterfowl.
1: It just freaks you out, Smoker Sally.
12: Pardon, honey?
1: It just freaks you out.
12: Nope. Doesn't freak me out, but I can't tell you. It has to do with the smell.
1: Oh, sure. Yep.
2: Yeah. Fish is smelly.
12: No. It has to do with something other than that.
2: Oh.
12: And it's a female thing.
2: Oh, wow.
1: Okay.
2: Get a little salacious there.
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6: And now the forecast from the AM 800 Weather Center. A hot and sunny Canada day ahead with the daytime high reaching 37, feeling like 45 or 113 Fahrenheit. The wind out of the southwest gusting to 40 kilometers an hour at times. A clear sky for this evening, the wind becoming light and a low 24 or 75.
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2: In honor of Memorial Day. It is Memorial Day in the States, and, happy Memorial Day to everybody over, listening in the U.S. and U.S. relatives and whatnot. But I find over the years that Americans are somewhat naive to be respectful about our country and maybe don't really know certain things about Canada.
1: No, there appears sometimes to be, with certain individuals, almost like a lack of education on Canada.
2: Right. So what is the most ridiculous thing that an American has said to you about Canada or Windsor in particular? 519-792-2559. Most ridiculous thing an American has said to you about our country.
8: Canada's cold, they want to be a part of it.
2: They're so naive. They don't realize. I had a buddy that worked at the border a long time ago. He worked at the tunnel when we were in college and stuff like that. He had some people come through with their skis in July. Their snow skis.
1: Oh.
2: And said they were going to Canada to ski.
1: Oh.
2: Where are you going? Oh, just north of Toronto. It's July.
1: Yeah.
2: And like they thought that we were polar bears and igloos and snow all the time because it's Canada and it's cold.
1: Yeah. That's real bad, but we always get that one. It's like freezing. You know, Canada is cold and the polar bears, everyone has them as pets and you live in ice. And it's like, well, no, that's not the truth at all. I think Americans really don't understand our free healthcare. Like, I think that they are shocked when you do break it down. Like, no, like, if you break your arm, you're just going to the hospital.
2: Right.
1: And your arm gets fixed, and then you walk out of there. You know?
2: All right, we want to hear it in the phones this morning, because I think there's some good ones out there. 519-792-2559. Ken says, our money looks funny. Yeah.
1: Oh, yeah.
2: They don't get that. You know, it's all green there, the greenback. And we got I think our money is pretty.
1: See,
2: and it's not, it's, you know, I had somebody I know that they mixed up. They were leaving a tip and they left $102 for the tip because they mixed up a $100 bill and a $1 bill.
1: Ooh,
2: they don't look that much different, right?
1: But what I am jealous that they have a $1 bill. I would love.
2: Yeah, do you miss the $1 bill? We never had a $1 bill.
1: I never
2: bill,
1: had a $1 bill.
2: How about a $2 bill?
1: No.
2: The brown one.
1: I don't even know what you're talking about.
2: Oh, yeah.
1: I bet
2: you people still have some out there. If you want to drop off a $1 bill for Meg.
1: Yeah, I've never even seen a $1 Canadian bill.
2: I have one still.
1: I just have a lot of loonies and toonies.
2: Yeah. All right. Mikey, good morning.
9: Hey, Mike.
2: Yeah, what's up? What's something an American got wrong about Canada to you?
9: You're going to love this one. It's Mikey, by the way. So I was in Texas, pulled into the gas station, and the guy looked at my license plate. And he says, Ontario, what state is that in? No, it's even better. So I explained to him that we have provinces. We don't have states. And he said, well, I said, I'm from Canada and blah, blah, blah. He says, well, how big is Ontario? And I told him it was about three times the size of Texas. And he looked at me and he said, there ain't no place that big.
1: Oh, boy.
9: And then he's thinking for a minute and he said to me, how'd you drive across the water?
2: Oh, my God.
1: Oh my God, Mike.
2: The best. See, this is what I'm talking about. Happy Memorial Day. Debbie's up next. Hi, Debbie.
3: Hi. How are you today?
2: So you have dealt with a lot of Americans over the years because you worked at the casino.
3: Yes, I did. Okay. I got a couple for you.
1: Yeah, tell us.
3: Do you decorate Christmas for us?
2: Oh, what? My God. They didn't know we had Christmas?
3: Yes. And another one. We have 4 quarters in our dollar. How much do you have?
1: Oh, my. Debbie.
2: That's the best.
3: I could write a book.
2: I bet you could, Debbie. I bet you could. That's hilarious. So, and there is a lot. I've had that many times. What day is Christmas in Canada?
1: Oh, my gosh.
2: Because they get it mixed up with Thanksgiving because our Thanksgivings are different. So they get that mixed up with Christmas as well. So what day is Christmas in Canada? JC was born on the same day.
1: Yes. Yes. Okay. I'm wondering, like, are we as ignorant when we go there?
2: No, because we know so much about the States because of pop culture and TV and media. Like, you know, somebody from, Texas isn't really tuning into the CBC going on in Canada or CTV News. You know what I mean? Like, we're constantly watching NBC. Half our shows on CTV and Global come from the States.
1: Yeah, we're inundated by it, I guess.
2: Right.
1: I know, but how could there's no Canadian influence at all on America. They know nothing about us.
2: But stereotypes. Like, if you ask an American, what would they think? They would think cold. They would think polar bears. They would think dog sleds.
1: Maple
2: igloos,
1: syrup.
2: Tim Hortons.
1: Yeah.
2: Beer. Right? Like, Labatt. Molson. And they would think hockey.
1: See, the Tim Hortons thing, I've been places in the States where they had a Tim Hortons. I'm making a big deal about it. Oh, my gosh, you have Tim Hortons here. This is Canadian. They're like, really? What?
2: Oh, they don't even know.
1: They don't even know. They don't even know.
2: Okay.
1: Yeah.
2: Here's another text. I was at a wedding in Woodhaven, Michigan, and someone asked me how my flight was, and I'm from Windsor. Awesome. I like the guy from Texas going, how did you get here? How did you drive across the water?
1: Here's a text message saying, numerous years ago, while I was away on a golf scholarship, they couldn't believe in Tennessee that we actually played golf in Canada.
2: Oh, my God. Yeah, how do you play in the snow?
1: I guess.
2: Yeah, how do you get through the igloos? Let's go to Mark joining us up next. Mark, what's something silly an American said to you?
10: Well, it wasn't really what an American said to me compared to what I said to an American.
2: Okay.
10: And they believed it. I was on a bus trip from Pennsylvania to Atlantic City, and there were some people on the bus were incredibly annoying. They played I Spy with my little eye for 4 hours, just making it crazy. And I was telling them that I was a Canadian, and they had never heard of Newfoundland. And I was traveling with my elderly father and uncle at the time, and I was telling them that they were on the whaling ships. And the little guy had the worst job on the ship. They said, what's that? I said, well, he used to circumcise the whales for expensive golf bags.
2: Oh, my God. Oh, these are some of my favorite stories.
1: I know. We've got a message here saying my ex-boyfriend lived in Northville, Michigan, and when I stayed over at his family's house for the weekend and had to leave on the Monday, his mother asked me if I had to leave a few hours early because of the time change.
2: Oh, my God. That's funny. Oh, good stuff. Dave, good morning.
11: Good morning. Yeah, my wife and I were visiting her family in Maine. She's from New Brunswick. And we were in a restaurant talking to an American couple, and they asked us if we liked being down south where it was warm. This was in August.
2: Right.
11: And I said, well, you know, where we live, it's actually further south than where we are right now in Canada. We live in Windsor near Detroit, and, you know, we actually live further south.
1: Mm-hmm.
11: And this American guy got very, very irate, saying, no, Canada is north of here. All of Canada is up north. And I wanted to get a map and show him that we were actually further south in North America than we were sitting in Maine, you know?
2: Yeah,
11: he would not believe me for anything.
1: That
2: is so funny. Thanks, Dave, for the call. Because, yeah, even you tell people, like here in Windsor, Essex, we are, if you went directly west, we're basically Northern California.
1: Absolutely.
2: We're even with that on the, what would that be, latitude? Latitude number?
1: It's wild. Like, no sense of geography, though, at
2: no,
1: all.
2: No,
1: like,
2: just very isolated. Yeah. You know, we're an American, and, yeah, and that's all we know, right? Like, that's kind of the way it is.
1: Somebody here is saying on the text board, we were in Wyoming for vacation one summer, and the hotel clerk asked us if we were relieved to be out of the snow for a while.
2: That's awesome. All right, one more call. Lynn, good morning. You worked at the casino as well.
12: Yes, I did.
2: And what happened with Thanksgiving?
12: Well, I was working on the Northern Belle, the boat at the time.
2: Oh,
12: and
2: yeah.
12: I had a gentleman come in and say to me, is it like a holiday over here or something? And I went, yes, it's our Thanksgiving. And he said, well, why is your Thanksgiving ahead of ours? And I just responded with, because our boat landed first.
2: Oh! There you go.
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5: And now the forecast from the AM 800 Weather Center. A sunny and hot Canada day ahead, with the daytime high reaching 37, the humidex 45 or 113 Fahrenheit, the wind out of the southwest gusting to 40 kilometers an hour at times. This evening clear, the wind becoming light and a low 24 or 75.
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7: Marketplace mayhem. Facebook Marketplace, very popular. It's you know, taken over the world of selling your used items from Kijiji for a number of years now. And I love Marketplace, either buying stuff from it or selling stuff from it. But you know what? People are a disaster on there. I don't understand sometimes why so many people message me when I have items for sale and ask, is this item still available? And then I never hear from them again. Are they just checking?
8: Well, maybe something better comes up. Because, you know, I definitely have done this a handful of times. Like,
7: oh,
8: I'll be like,
7: okay.
8: I'll throw out a bunch of messages on, you know, kind of like I'll be looking for an item, throw out a bunch of messages, and then I'm picking the one that looks most ideal, leaving the rest.
7: Mm.
8: But there is a sketchiness involved with Facebook Marketplace, absolutely. And I think it's the reason I only buy, I never sell on Facebook Marketplace, because I'm like, I can't go through the hassle.
7: Oh, okay, I see. So I had this message on the weekend. I was trying to sell like a saw, a circular saw.
8: How much are you asking for?
7: $30.
8: Okay.
7: If anybody wants one.
8: Okay.
7: Nicely used. And somebody said, hi, is it available? And I said, yep, clean, ready for a new home. And said, can I get the address? I'll be there in a few minutes. So, you know, sure, the address, which, you know, Paranoid Sally said, oh, I shouldn't have done that.
8: Well, yeah.
7: And so this guy says, I'll be there in a few minutes. I'm like, okay, what time? I'm still at work, friend. Talking about annoying. And then he said, called me boss.
8: Oh.
7: Like, I'm serious about this. So going back to our last half hour in our conversation, he's like, boss, I'm already outside your house.
8: Whoa.
7: Right.
8: Whoa.
7: And I'm like, so I see this message about 10 minutes later. I'm like, dude, you still here? I didn't hear a doorbell. And then ghosted. So this, I don't know what this guy was doing, if it's some kind of scam or what that. Anybody else have a situation like that? Like, I don't know what can be done from just having my address.
8: I think he's trolling you.
7: It seems like it. Like, you're a loser. Go away. So, but then you have success. Met some nice people yesterday and sold something and boom.
8: I recently bought a bike off of Facebook Marketplace. Wonderful person. On time. She was just lovely. Very trustworthy. I've had a lot of good times, but I know that there are a lot of people out there that have not. And, you know, you can get scammed like that. Have you ever had somebody show up at your house that you're like, oh, you gotta leave.
7: Oh, yeah.
8: This is not a good situation.
7: Okay, let us know. Marketplace mayhem. What have you dealt with? 519-792-2559. Some kind of weird situation, whether you actually met the person or not, or just dealt with them online. Marketplace mayhem horror stories. 519-792-2559. But most of the, most of my interactions have been very positive. There's a lot of, you know, nice, normal people on there.
8: Mine too.
7: Looking to, sell some of their stuff, some of their wares.
8: You also have to be smart, I think. Like,

0: when I am buying something off of somebody, I go to their Facebook profile. Do we have any mutual friends? You know, I'm scrolling right. through. Are there pictures of the kids? Like, you can't just be buying something off of someone and they've got one random Canada flag as the photo, nothing else on their timeline. Like, that's when it's, like, getting a bit sketchy. So I really do a thorough creep before I go to somebody's house or whatever.
1: Okay. Yeah, that's good advice. The other thing you can do, and a lot of the different police around this area have meeting spots set up, or you can just use a public space mm-hmm. as a meeting spot instead of bringing somebody to your home. So that's another thing. You can say, okay, meet me at the LaSalle Police.
0: Yeah.
1: And they have a little spot that you can go to and exchange the item for cash or make a transaction or whatever and want to do it in a safe spot and not invite somebody to your home. You can do that. Here's one text that came in. Morning, Mike and Meg. We are selling a vehicle at Marketplace and we were in talks with a gentleman for a while, negotiated the price. It was settled. He wanted to come and pick it up in the evening. We said, sure. He said he wanted to pay cash, and we asked him not to bring large bills like the fake $100 that have been circulating around the city that he ghosted us.
0: Whoa.
1: So clearly either he didn't like what we were asking for real cash, or he was planning on using those fake 100s.
0: Oh, I'm sorry. We selling a car on Facebook Marketplace, I find very stressful. My mom, she's very good at this. She's very good at buying vehicles and then like selling them and stuff. And she's sold a few cars on Facebook Marketplace, and it is like, or like Kijiji or one of those. And because there are a lot, you're selling them for a lot of money, right? Like a right. transaction could be thousands of dollars, and you've got the people coming to check a car out, and that's a bit sketchy. I feel like Tam, you dodged a bullet there.
1: Yeah. Okay. Jim's up next. Jim, you're trying to sell some furniture.
2: Mike, I'm not even trying to sell it. I'm giving it away.
1: Okay.
2: You can't get some of these charitable organizations to come and get it because, oh, no, we don't climb stairs.
1: Right, no. So you got to get it out to, like, your driveway or something then.
2: If you've got a driveway. Otherwise, you get it down at the bottom of the porch.
1: Oh.
2: I'll be damned if I'm going to do that in this weather.
0: takers.
1: Blame you.
0: No takers, eh, Jim?
2: I've had people actually finally come and get it. I had one guy, I'll be there in half an hour. He actually showed up and took more than he wanted. Great.
1: Oh, wow.
2: I had a sofa sitting there.
1: Right.
2: I had one guy, I'm going to get a truck. And he went on and on and on. I messaged him 2 hours before to supposedly come and get it. I still haven't heard from him.
0: Oh, yeah.
2: That was last week.
1: That's crazy.
0: It's an old bit because people are. They're not very, polite. We have got Tim on the line this morning. Tim, you live in the county. What's your experience been like?
3: Good morning. I've never had a bad experience to the point of I just leave whatever I'm selling in the carport and I just tell them to leave the money in the barbecue. And I've never had anything taken without having the money left in the barbecue.
0: Wow. It's some county folks, Tim.
1: Yeah.
3: Yeah. I do have a fun story, if you could spare 2 minutes.
1: Yeah, go for it. Make it quick.
3: Okay, I was buying boat seats, and I did the cardinal sin of I had to reschedule the day to pick up.
0: Oh, yeah.
3: And he ghosted me. Mm. And I had my buddy message him and offer him $20 less.
1: Yeah.
3: Even though I already had that guy's address. He agreed to my buddy, who was in New Brunswick at the time. I went to the house and picked up the boat seats. $20 extra and save $20 extra bucks on him.
0: Oh, Tim, good idea.
1: Oh, that's funny. Good
0: wow,
1: stuff.
0: What All a right. hack.
1: Marketplace Mayhem, what has happened to you? 519-792-2559. So we've been talking about Marketplace Mayhem, going through and selling or buying and dealing with strange situations, strange people. Linda's up next. And Linda, you have a shady story for us.
4: Yes, good morning, and excuse my laryngitis.
1: That's so okay.
4: I had to share this with you. I've had wonderful, many, many buy and sell deals. This was just a one-off thing. Several years ago, a handful of years ago, I was selling antique dining room chairs. So I had different people interested in buying them, and then I had this one, I think it was a female, but how do you know it? She just goes by a name, and wanted to buy them. Okay. Oh, this is wonderful, blah, blah, blah. She kept me going, many conversations, and then it came to the point she said, well, could I pay the movers when they come to pick them up, and then she would give me double the price just as a thank you for taking care of this. So right away my, you know, sensor went
1: off.
4: Yeah,
1: your spidey sense went off.
4: But then I got all Hawaii 5-0 here, and I thought, oh, let me pursue this and see if I can maybe somehow report her. So I kept her going, and it got the craziest thing. And next thing you know, I'm getting texts from her in the middle of the night. Linda, can you send the money? Please send the money. We will triple it for you. So after all this, I got as much as I could, and then I had it all notated, and I called the OPP, and they in turn said, wow, thanks so much, and they sent me off to the RCMP office in Ottawa for international fraud.
0: Oh.
4: And they said there was a big ring in Africa, and they said this is exactly what they're doing. But they said, really, they appreciated me reporting this, and were glad I didn't respond, but they really couldn't catch them.
0: Oh, my goodness, Linda. Wow.
1: Oh, man. David's up next.
0: Wow.
1: And, David, you've been trying to give away some furniture, too.
5: Hey, Mike. Good morning. How's the knee holding up?
1: The knee is good. Yeah, the knee is good.
5: Good to hear. Anyways, yeah, I was trying to sell a cabinet. Couldn't sell it, so I put it up for free. And had this lady who's interested, and everything's all said and done. I'm like, okay, great, you know. And then I said, when can I expect you? And she's like, well, I thought I was going to have it delivered. I said, no, it's free. Read the ad, whatever.
0: Yeah.
5: And I said, if you want it delivered, no problem. But I said, you know, I'm going to charge you. Oh, my God, I should have never done that. She put me on blast. I mean, she had copied and pasted the ad, posted my picture online.
0: Oh, then, my goodness.
5: Oh, yeah, all because I wouldn't deliver this thing.
1: Oh, my God.
5: Like, wow.
0: Wow, David. That's tough. Wow.
1: There's all kinds out there, David. Thanks for the call. Marketplace Mayhem.
0: Oh, my gosh.
1: What a world that is.
0: Yeah.
1: You meet all kinds on there, don't you?
0: Yeah, those were incredible stories.
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8: And now the forecast from the AM 800 Weather Center. A hot and sunny Canada day ahead with the daytime high reaching 37, feeling like 45 or 113 Fahrenheit. The wind out of the southwest gusting to 40 kilometers an hour at times. A clear sky for this evening, the wind becoming light and a low 24 or 75.
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13: It's 9 o'clock.
8: -26 degrees in Windsor Essex. A sunny and hot Canada day ahead with the daytime high reaching 37. Humidex 45 or 113 Fahrenheit. I'm Dustin Kaufman, AM 800 News. 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Coming up, Canada Day events happening across the region. But first, a proposed condo development at Roseland Golf Course is moving forward. Windsor City Council approving Monday the needed zoning changes, allowing the city to proceed with a land sale to Valente Developments. Mayor Judokin says there is a need for all types of housing, even luxury condos.
14: Roseland Golf Course is a gem, and what council approved today through the rezoning is actually seeing a wonderful addition to the gem that we own. 48 units will likely attract residents who actually live in the area, who want to downsize and sell the 4 or 5 bedroom home, but stay in the area that they love because it's a beautiful area, it's walkable. available. And of course, if you're a golfer, you're right on the golf course and able to golf.
8: Valente previously stated they'd like to have the project completed by late 2028. Ontario's new auto insurance rules are now in effect, offering drivers the option of saving money on premiums, but with the risk of lacking coverage when they need it.
13: As of today, 9 types of insurance accident benefits that have been automatic in every Ontario policy are optional. Those include income replacement, caregiver benefits, and non-earner benefits for students and retirees. Opting out could save a driver around $75 to $100 per year in premiums. However, experts say policyholders risk losing thousands of dollars in income replacement benefits, for example, if they choose to do so. As part of the new rules, some who may have been previously covered by another driver's policy, like pedestrians, cyclists, and certain passengers, may no longer be eligible for accident benefits. Michelle Zedekian, The Canadian Press, Toronto.
8: It's Canada Day. Lots of events happening across the region. In Windsor, the parade will begin at 11 o'clock from the corner of Olette and Giles and head north. In Amherstburg, the town has a number of events planned throughout the day. Manager of Economic Development and Tourism, Jennifer Ibrahim.
15: Fort Malden National Historic Site is in Amherstburg, so from 10 to 5, they will be hosting heritage demonstrations, very Canadiana, and in our very own Toddy Jones Park, right outside of Fort Malden, we have a number of activities planned for families.
8: The day will end with a fireworks display at 10 o'clock. Ibrahim says the best spot to view the fireworks is along King's Navy Yard Park. The city of Windsor has received over $9.2 million from the Ontario Lottery and Gaming Corporation in the 2025-26 fiscal year for being a host community. Windsor Mayor Drew Dilkin says the funding helps the property tax base.
14: We're extremely appreciative for the partnership that we have with Caesars Windsor and OLG because it actually pays strong dividends to the City of Windsor each and every year.
8: The partnership began in May 1994 when the first casino opened, and since then, the city has received over $140 million. AM 100 News time is 9:03.
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8: A sunny and hot Canada day ahead, the daytime high reaching 37, the humidex 45 or 113 Fahrenheit, the wind out of the southwest gusting to 40 kilometers an hour at times. Right now in Windsor, it is 29 with the humidex 42, that's 108 Fahrenheit. I'm Dustin Kaufman, AM 800 News.
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18: Son of a gun, we've got a national edition of the Elias Macko Show. All for Canada Day. Want to welcome all the new listeners. You know, we do our humble show out of Montreal over at CJD 800. They hear us every day. But today, we're coast to coast. Ottawa, Windsor, even out there in Victoria, BC, literally coast to coast. Thank you for joining us for the ride today on this Canada Day. And I wish you a happy Canada Day. For Quebec separatists, I wish you a bon mercredi, as they say, for those who are not fans of Canada. We've got a great show in store for you, the Elias Macko Show here. I'm Elias Makos, of course. And over the next 3 hours, we will entertain you and inform you. Now, we begin the Elias Macko Show with the Big Five. That's our panel discussion, and we'll have a lot to look forward to, including a cold, hard look at Canada's future, plus reversing course on a decade of disastrous energy policies. But first things first, why am I, Elias Makos, on your radio? If you're driving out there in Windsor on a beautiful car made in the Windsor area, you're like, who is this guy? Well, why am I on air? Here's the deal, folks. This is statistically proven. Quebec is the least productive part of Canada. It's just a fact. So whenever there's a holiday, what do? They go to the Quebec people, hey, you got to work another day. So that's why I'm on air with you today. I wish the rest of you Canadians who work harder, statistically, you work harder than a Quebecer. So enjoy your day off. But it's also a special show for another reason. And this show may really change at any moment because I'm on baby watch. My wife is a pregger. She's pregnant and the baby's coming this month. She feels it's coming sooner than later, so my cell phone is on. And if I get a call from Olivia, we literally have a button to press here, and we go to emergency programming, and that's the show for today, and you get to listen to a best of. But if that doesn't happen, we'll have a great 3 hours of regular radio. All right, let's meet our panelists for the Big Five this morning. They've got smiles on their faces, and they're just great people. I love them. And when we go national, I love to have these two voices on air. Dan Delmar is with us. He's co-founder of the content marketing firm TNKR Media, and he's co-host of the podcast Inspiring Entrepreneurs Canada. Hi, Dan.
19: Bonjour, hi. Thanks for having me. Happy Canada Day.
18: Bonjour, hi. And we've got the lovely Tasha Kieridin, and she loves peaches, which is the band, not just the fruit out of the Niagara region. Of course, she's a writer and commentator. You can read her words on the National Post and her Substack. Hi, Tasha.
20: Good morning. Happy Canada and happy baby. Elias, congratulations.
18: I know.
20: It's so exciting.
18: Second boy, by the way. So we'll see how that plays out.
20: You're getting a team there eventually. Is that the plan or what?
18: Yeah, softball. Maybe not a full softball team, but we'll see. Okay. So guys, let's talk about Canada Day because it is Canada Day. There's a new Léger poll out this week that says, hey, 84% of Canadians are proud to be Canadian. Just a mere 13% said they're not proud. Now, when you look around the country, Atlantic provinces, Alberta, and Quebec showed the highest percentage of residents that are, quote-unquote, not proud to be Canadians. But, again, wasn't that high to begin with. So I'll ask you guys if you're proud to be Canadian. But more importantly, I think, you know, if we're proud of our country, and I think it really depends on how we view our future, okay? So I also want to know how you feel about Canada's future. Boy, has a lot happened in this country over the last decade. So, Tasha, you have a bigger smile on your face. So I start with you, Tasha. What do you say? You're proud to be Canadian, your reaction to the polls, and our future here?
20: I am proud to be Canadian, Elias. I think, you know, when I look around the world and you see how much conflict and how many terrible things happen, yes, we have bad things happening here too. And of course we have to deal with them. But overall, our country is just blessed. There's a reason people come here. We have, first of all, an enormous, beautiful space, natural wilderness, resources, but I'm thinking, you know, just the beauty of the place is something that people don't really think about, but it is important. You can go for a walk here. You can go to the mountain in Montreal. You can go to ravines in Toronto, major cities, and you find beauty and peace in nature, which you can't necessarily find in other parts of the world. We also, as a country, have defied the odds in many ways. We are scrappy, you know, from the pioneers and people who came here when they were just being eaten alive by mosquitoes and didn't know what they were going to find, the voyageurs, the explorers. We are built from scrappy stock, and we have survived as a country despite those things you mentioned, despite the fact that there are parts of the country that have threatened to break away. Mm-hmm. We have different languages. We have different cultures. Trudeau would say diversity is our strength. He used that in a very political way. I say more that diversity can give you advantages. It can be a strength if you leverage it the right way and if you pull people together around the common things that brought them here, but also use the different talents, abilities, and connections they have around the world to expand things like trade and to create a culture that is really interesting. I mean, Canada is not a boring place.
2: Listen, Tasha, yeah. first,
20: I love it. There we go.
2: Listen, I love the country too, but first things first, Tasha, we have for our new listeners this morning across the country, we have a Trudeau jar. So you said Trudeau, 25 cents, please, into the Trudeau jar.
20: But I wasn't, okay. I didn't know that you didn't we're going to have to mention him in the energy discussion too.
2: Disclosure.
20: You're going to be rich at the end of that one.
2: Full disclosure. Okay. I just made that rule up, but I digress. Okay. But that's I hear Tasha and listen, our country's beautiful. Our country's safe. Okay. We're like a top five democracy. I get it, but I also feel we're gliding. We had all this success and for a while now we're coasting and just saying, well, things have been great. So they're going to be great. And I think you actually have to work at it. What do you say, Dan?
19: Well, first and foremost, I want to agree with Tasha that I am definitely proud to be Canadian and I value some of the same things that she values. I will get to the criticism in a second and the politics and our politics have declined a little bit. But on this day, I think about where my grandparents were, when they were my age, they were fleeing Nazi Germany, right? And on the other side of the family, they were fleeing anti-Semitic harassment in Morocco. So it's a net win for my family to be in a place like this, to be surrounded in nature. I was able to afford, after 20 years of work, a place up here in the Laurentians, build a podcast studio in the woods for the same price as a condo in downtown Montreal. So that to me is upward mobility. The Canadian dream is alive and well, but it is slipping, and it is slipping for future generations, which brings me to the criticism politically. I was listening to John Manley speak this week on a podcast we produce, and it took me back to a rant I had on the radio many years ago, which is that when I think back when I was a teenager of the Chrétien cabinet, we had John Manley, deputy prime minister, people like Ujjal Desange, Alan Rock, people that were highly, highly skilled and intelligent, articulate, inspiring. It wasn't a sort of centralized power in the prime minister's office with a series of spokespeople around him. It was more of a meeting of the minds. And I find that, and this is a nonpartisan statement, of course, I've always been nonpartisan, but since Harper and then Trudeau and then now Carney, we've seen a marked decline in the quality of our politicians and their commitment to Canadians. The Prime Minister today, Mr. Carney, can be described by his critics as more of an executive chairman of Canada, right? Mm-hmm. He needs to engage more with Canadian democracy and regional issues. And that to me, I think, is an ongoing criticism of all prime ministers since Chrétien and Mulroney before him. We've lost a bit of our sense of federalism. But when you look at the numbers, though, and I'll end on this, you know, our politicians may be sort of less enthusiastic about federalism and about the government itself. But people, I mean, when you look at Quebec and Alberta, their level of pride in Canada, according to this survey, is 81% and 82% respectively. If we see all the nonsense online about separatism in both provinces, and we actually believe that this is a thing, we have only ourselves to blame because this is a great country, and I think most of us know that.
2: So just a couple of things there, right? One is, right now we're in a state where Canadians are so concerned about the U.S. and the president there that we've seen normal people in Quebec that would be separatists or they would vote yes in a referendum say, no, I'm very happy in the country. We don't have a referendum right now. So there's a bit of that. And I think there's a bit of that effect in Alberta as well. Like people viewing this time as no time to go down the separation path. So I wonder what happens when Donald Trump is gone. And ladies and gentlemen, he will be gone eventually. So what happens to the dynamic? Do we return to some of the more fervent separatist ideals in the province of Quebec, for instance? And Tasha, you know, you mentioned before, you know, people wanting to come to Canada. We'll have a topic a little bit later on in the Big Five about people that come to Canada just so they can try and get into the States illegally. The Big Five continues after this.
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31: And now the forecast from the AM 800 Weather Center. A sunny and hot Canada day ahead with the daytime high reaching 37, the humidex 45 or 113 Fahrenheit, the wind out of the southwest gusting to 40 kilometers an hour at times. This evening clear, the wind becoming light and a low 24 or 75.
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2: Yes, indeed. Continuing our Canada Day edition of the Elias Macko Show, coast to coast. Listen, I got a text message here from a listener. It says, it's so cool that you're coast to coast this morning, Elias. What a treat for Canada. This person speaking for the whole country. I'll just say this. Maybe we'll let for the people in Victoria, BC or Ottawa to opine on that subject as well. We shall see. It is the Big Five. That's how we start off the Elias Macko Show. Big Five, because we try and get to five big topics of the morning. We don't always get to five, so we'll try and do our best, though. Let's rejoin our panelists here on this morning with Tasha Kiradin, a writer and commentator. You can read her words in the National Post and on her Substack. And Dan Delmar is co-host of the podcast Inspiring Entrepreneurs Canada. Okay, Tasha, Dan, let's do a little bit of politics. A complete reversal by the Liberals on everything we were told during a decade of Justin Trudeau continues. Mark Carney says the Liberal climate plan he inherited was too expensive and too divisive to be sustainable, arguing today's world demands a different approach. He did this in a new YouTube video. He's doing this series, guys. He calls it Forward Guidance, and he told us he invented that term a little while back. Not sure if it's true, but he said he invented the term. Now he does videos under that moniker on YouTube. He says that Canada's emissions will actually rise in the next few years because his government has scrapped the consumer carbon tax and the proposed emissions cap on the oil and gas sector. Have a listen to Prime Minister Mark Carney.
0: The truth is, nobody knows how long the global economy will rely on conventional energy. But while it does, as much of that energy as possible should come from Canada, produced responsibly and with a clear focus on lowering emissions over time.
2: PM also touts the long-term strategy to double the country's electricity grid. When you hear Carney talk this way, what does it make you think about how we handled climate and energy over the previous decade? Tasha, go ahead.
20: Well, our previous government was extremely ideological on that front. You had Trudeau, 25 cents there, and his minister, Stephen Guilbeault, who's no longer with us, at least in cabinet or in the government.
2: No longer with us.
20: He's still there, but he's just not part of the government. But the two of them were considered by Alberta as like the henchmen of the apocalypse, right? They were seen as desiring to stop any more production in Alberta, to crush the industry under the weight of environmental regulation. So from that perspective, yeah, it was extremely divisive. And what I found fascinating was that Carney mentioned the NEP in his comments, the National Energy Program of Trudeau Senior. This is a grievance Albertans have had for a long time. So the previous government, their energy policy for over a decade contributed to Western alienation and also didn't contribute to Canada's GDP in the way it should have. It should have increased, allowed us to increase production and build those pipelines, build a gas pipeline too. Because guess what? Now Europe is like, we should export more LNG. They're building two terminals out in BC. I mean, it's ridiculous, right? This could have all been done. So it was a completely ideological, climate first perspective. The irony today is that, because of several factors, the war in Iran is one big one. People realize that, some oil in the world is just harder to get at and less reliable than others. And second, the economic downturn we're experiencing, people's priorities have shifted away from climate. So Carney, who used to be the climate czar for the United Nations, by the way, is now talking very practical. He's a very practical guy. It's a reversal of everything that's been done, yes. But he's right that the world has changed. Things are different. And I think, things should have been different for the last decade, but they weren't. But here we are.
2: So, one of the things that I keep thinking of is that we masked that the Canadian economy has been a basket case for a long time. We spent a decade masking it with high levels of immigration, right? Because if you just have more bodies coming in, GDP is going to rise just as a matter of fact. And now the immigration numbers have come back down to more reasonable levels and we can't hide it anymore. And this is why we've got to change our position, I think, on energy and climate. Dan, break it all down for us. Your take.
19: On the Prime Minister, he seems to me like someone who's pivoting in his career, right? If he was just any sort of professional, he'd be in a different business, a different line of work. He would be reorienting himself almost in a different position, right? So I think it would be nice to hear him with a speech, for instance, to outline his own vision, his renewed vision for climate change in Canada.
2: 17 minutes on YouTube, not enough for you, Dan?
19: I didn't see it, honestly, or didn't really pierce the news or my social media feed. I'm learning about this video series right now as you're telling me. Maybe I'll take it in later, but it to me was unclear how the Prime Minister justified this pivot and aligning himself for so many years with people who are extremists on environmentalism, to me, is a black mark on his career. So at the same time, we should applaud him for making that pivot, but we should be cognizant that it's the right thing to do. And moving forward, you know, here in Quebec, we said no to LNG exports to Europe for many years. We've now seen a major deal go to BC. So, you know, that's a lesson that we have to learn as Quebecers, right? And part of interprovincial trade is that, you know, these deals are up for grabs. And so anyone should just go for them. It makes more sense for us to extract responsibly in the medium term some fossil fuels here while working to be a long-term clean energy superpower than to rush into any of this on ideological grounds and fail like we've done in past years.
2: My biggest worry, guys, is that I see a lot of trends continuing from the previous prime minister. One is trying to take credit for things that will happen inevitably. So the prime minister just keeps touting, oh, we're going to double our electrical grid. Guys, the government does nothing. All of our energy needs with AI and everything else is going sky high. We're going to double our grid if the government does nothing. And that's what I don't like. I'm seeing a continuation of government coming up with policy to take credit for things that will happen no matter what. And I wonder, Tasha, if there are too many continuing things that you see, regardless of who's prime minister under a Liberal government.
20: Well, there is Liberal governments tend to do a couple of things, Elias. They tend to be centrifugal forces, right? Mm-hmm. They're centralizers. They see central government. And that is consistent with the way Carney is playing things. Trudeau was a centralizer on, for example, a carbon tax, environmental policy. He imposed it coast to coast. Carney is flipping it, and he's creating this national projects office, major projects office, to speed approvals. It's kind of like undoing it, but again, centrally, right? It's decided centrally. What's a major project? Ottawa's going to decide, so then that gets a fast track. So again, it's doing policy from the middle, which will please some people because they like the particular policy. But the way of doing it, to your point, is the same. It is stomping on people and saying, no provinces, you don't count. We're going to decide. So, you know, David Eby's all up in arms. Daniel Smith is smiling. It works for some, not for others. The other thing with Liberal policy is, yeah, the immigration piece, that is fascinating because Liberals have traditionally been or touted themselves as the big party of immigration. Conservatives, progressive conservatives led in a lot of people too. They created, you know, systems, point systems and others to ensure that immigration matched our needs. In the last decade, well, last 5 years in particular, things went completely haywire. And we just let in so many people, particularly as students, temporary workers, because business said, we can't find workers, we need people. To your point, why are Canadians unproductive? Because we just let more people in, and you've got more people. Of course, suddenly productivity keeps going up, but it's fake because the average person is not more productive. Businesses aren't investing in their employees, they just import cheap ones. This is bad. And we've stopped it, and now we see major downturns in the housing market and other things happening because of that. We're going to have to, you know, pull up our bootstraps. So that is a U-turn on immigration that Carney has made. That's interesting because he's a business guy. You'd think the business lobby, which still wants immigrants, would be like, you know, getting their way. They're not.
2: Yeah.
20: And it started under Trudeau at the end, too, because people have turned against immigration. And it's the fault of the Liberals that happened because they let it go, you know, sideways.
2: They deserve so much shame for that. They do. It is one of the biggest damage
20: to our country.
2: And not just blame, shame, because they turned a country that was like every poll, 90% plus, we love immigration. They've now made it a split decision or worse, and it's on them for that. Dan, listen, I got 30 seconds here for you to wrap us up on the subject.
19: Oh, I mean, immigration, we've broken our promise to immigrants. My parents are immigrants. And as I mentioned, we have a certain level of upward mobility in my family that's just not there for new generations and for recent immigrants. You see it on social media all the time. People express even the fact that they even regret coming here. So to those people on Canada Day, I say the most Canadian thing in the world. I'm sorry. We've made bad political decisions. And this trend, whether we're talking about fossil fuels or climate change or anything, this trend of centralization in the prime minister's office, creating these cults of personality around the prime minister, whether it's Harper, Trudeau, or Carney, it's very American, frankly. It's a sign of Americanization. We should stop it.
2: Big Five continues after this.
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31: And now the forecast from the AM 800 Weather Center. A hot and sunny Canada day ahead with the daytime high reaching 37, feeling like 45 or 113 Fahrenheit. The wind out of the southwest gusting to 40 kilometers an hour at times. A clear sky for this evening, the wind becoming light and a low 24 or 75.
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2: And welcome back to the Elias Makos Show. I thank all of you for listening. Normally this show broadcasts in the great city of Montreal, but it's Canada Day and we've made the decision to take the show national. Big welcome to our new listeners out there in Windsor and Ottawa, Victoria, BC, truly coast to coast, and we're even in the big smoke in Toronto. So thanks so much for listening. We're doing the big five, trying to get to big five big topics of the morning, and we're doing it with a great panel. Tasha Kieradin and Dan Delmar are with us this morning as we continue our discussion. So, guys, I want to get to a couple more topics if we can. First thing, maybe file under good news, bad news, okay? Good news is people are still going to great lengths to come to Canada. That's just how good of a country you are. People want to come here. The bad news is a lot of people are using that just to get into the United States. U.S. authorities say they've seen a significant increase in illegal crossings of the U.S. border from Quebec into Vermont in recent weeks. Between May 22nd and June 30th, 60 people from 20 different countries were arrested for crossing the border from Quebec. And they used all types of methods, using bikes, walking around that famous library that straddles the border. And the 60 people came from 20 different countries from all over: Angola, Chile, China, Colombia, Greece, India, Ireland, Romania, Senegal, Spain, Turkey, United Kingdom. The whole world coming to Canada and saying, this isn't good enough. I need to go to the real land of opportunity. So I wonder, Dan, I'll start off with you. Your thoughts on this news and the U.S. authorities alerting us of that fact.
19: I mentioned my family comes from Europe, immigrant entrepreneurs. So to a certain extent, I can understand the impulse because the opportunity is bigger in the United States. It might be more logical choice. I think it was for my family to come to Canada. If you talk about median income, access to health care, quality education, life expectancy, hey, that's a big one we don't talk about. Quebec is the highest life expectancy of any jurisdiction virtually in North America.
2: Because we're not working. We're not productive, and we live longer because of
19: that
2: it.
19: That might be part of it. But in any case, the median life expectancy in social services, not a really sexy sell. To be part of the greatest economic engine in the history of the world, to some people, especially if they have an entrepreneurial bug, that might be more enticing. So I think the U.S. has better marketing. But I think eventually their reputation is going to catch up to them because they're also in decline and they're also
2: you don't think the word is out about U.S. and reputation. I'm telling you, the word is out, Dan. They don't care. They may view it as that. Maybe it's part of the reason why they still view it as a land of opportunity. Because I think the word
19: is out. No ceiling, yeah. Right? Now you can go in a tax-free jurisdiction if you like. You can grow your business further than you can anywhere else in the world. Very enticing.
2: Tasha, what do you say?
20: I just think these people couldn't get into the U.S. straight there, so they came through our back door, literally. And I think that speaks volumes about our immigration system and our vetting system. We don't know the specifics of those cases. I did look up, though, countries that, for example, are banned from coming to the U.S. Angola and Senegal are both on that list. So if you're Angolan or Senegalese, if you want to go to the U.S. for any reason, it could be any reason. It could even be you want to visit family or Dan says you want to go there and start a life. You can't go there today. It's impossible. They won't let you in. So you sneak in through Canada. And for other people as well, you don't know their motivations, but I think what it does show is that obviously the immigration standards in our country are different. We have tightened our rules. We have eliminated the vast numbers of people coming in under certain classes, such as student visas. That was a big one. But it also shows that, you know, the U.S. looks at this and says, oh, Canada, you're the leaky, you know, you're the leaky sieve, yeah. Right? And Trump will use that. Trump will use that against us and say, oh, people are crossing. 60 people is not a flood. Okay. And we don't know if it's more in other places, but 60 people shows that probably actually, you know, we're doing okay in terms of keeping people, who shouldn't be in the U.S. necessarily from getting there.
2: Yeah. And I think it does matter, like, these, you know, are these 60 people just looking for a better life, or if there are other things going on in the background? And this U.S. Right. is certainly looking at, or these people who are coming here to plan nefarious acts and that kind of stuff, they will look at yeah. that not very kindly. Okay, I want to get to another a story here, another topic for this morning. When you ask AI chatbots for answers, should they be politically biased? A recent investigation by the Washington Post finds that most chatbots typically shared left-leaning positions. So OpenAI's ChatGPT only gives left-leaning arguments 80% of the time. I'm talking about when you throw some big philosophical issue at a chatbot, like, should we have free speech? You know, should women have the right to vote? Yes, and a big weighty question. So 80% of the time, OpenAI giving you just left-leaning arguments. Anthropic and their Claude product, that's very popular, gave left-leaning answers 43% of the time, and both-sided arguments the rest of the time, but never gave a straight-up right-leaning answer. It was only XAI's Grok, of course that's Elon Musk's outfit, that came close to splitting up answers equally, like basically a third, a third, a third, between left, right, and both sides. So let me ask you, when you ask an AI chatbot a weighty question, how should it answer those questions? What do you say, Dan?
19: Unfortunately, and my politics generally are left of center, so I say this sincerely, unfortunately, a lot of the chatbots, social media, AIs do have a left-leaning bias when you do ask them political questions, for sure. I notice that, and I also correct for it, because when I look for objective information, whether it's from anywhere on the political spectrum, I really want the robot to be a robot. That said, you know, it's... I do question the studies about this, because you're in a way you're studying the hallucinations. So some of these studies have had criticisms as well. They do hallucinate a lot. In the early days, these bots were so politically correct. If you remember, they used to ask them, like, portray a scene of a Nazi party or whatever, and they would have like multi-ethnic Nazis and, you know, Nazis of color and ridiculous scenes like that. So it's still in development. So I don't think the everything is set here in terms of how these AIs are going to work, but I do think it requires cooperation, not forced by government, but government-initiated industry self-regulation, so that all of these AIs, chatbots, social media, can come to some agreement about what objective reality is, right? And so that we have at least some mechanism, some industry self-regulatory mechanism that can balance all these questions.
2: I mean, it comes down to, do you believe that there's a right or a wrong answer to a question, right? Because sometimes you may think, well, you know, it's right-leaning argument, but that's the right answer. Or it's a left-leaning argument, and that's the right answer. And, or you just want to see both sides every single time. Tasha, you got a minute here or so.
20: Well, I love Dan's idea. It's impossible. People don't agree. And this is the thing. These models are trained on people. They are trained on what people tell them, and they're trained. And I know I've done some AI training myself, and as I wanted to see what it was like, what did it mean to train an AI? And what they do is they ask you to refine the answer. So a biased person, or a person who has a bias, because we all do, who looks at an answer as a editor, will refine potentially that answer to something they think is true. And that's where you get bias. And so people that are being hired by these companies to do that, and they're from all over the world. I mean, they just put this out there and say, you know, come and join our team and, you know, do this remotely. And you don't even know who these people are. So it's impossible. It's impossible. You left one out, Elias, which was Google.
2: Yes, Gemini.
20: Apparently, Gemini is the least biased. It's just facts. Personally, as a writer, I look for the facts. I have my own opinions. I look for facts and data to back them up or to defeat them if they're wrong. So I'm after reading this, I'm like, well, you know, chat, that's nice. I'll ask you for the restaurant recommendations or travel advice, but I'm not going to ask you anything else in terms of facts either, because you're going to bring me stuff that's biased. It is a problem, but I don't see how you solve it, because it's based on people, and we all have our biases.
2: Well, I think it also goes to, hey, ask a few of these chatbots the same question and see what shakes out. Maybe you'll get a more varied response.
20: If you have the time.
2: Okay, yeah, if you got the time. Guys, that was a wonderful Big Five, especially for this Canada Day. Happy Canada Day. Thanks so much for coming on. Really appreciate it.
20: Have a great Canada Day.
19: Have a good day. Take care, guys.
2: Tasha Kieradin, Dan Delmore on the Big Five this morning. Now here's what we're going to do. We're going to open up our phone lines. The Montreal line is 514-790-0800. If you're in Toronto, you can call your regular Toronto line. I'll give you the toll-free coming up next. But at 514-790-0800, are you proud to be Canadian? And how do you feel about Canada's future? We'll get your take next.
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13: And now the forecast from the AM 800 Weather Center. A sunny and hot Canada day ahead with the daytime high reaching 37, the humidex 45 or 113 Fahrenheit, the wind out of the southwest gusting to 40 kilometers an hour at times. This evening clear, the wind becoming light and a low 24 or 75.
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14: And a special national edition of the Elias Makos Show, coast to coast, and I mean it, broadcasting from Montreal, headed out all the way to Victoria, B.C., Ottawa, Toronto, Windsor, parts in between. And by the way, if you're listening to me in a city I haven't mentioned, it's because they haven't told me. And that's on your leadership, not me. Our text line for the Montreal show, and we're out of Montreal. If you want to jot this down, you can send me, if you got free texting, send me a text, 514-790-0800, 790-0800 in the 514 area code. Would love to know where you're listening from. Send me a note. Would absolutely adore that. Now, for the next little while here on the show, we're going to be talking about Canada. Of course, it is Canada Day, and a happy Canada Day to you. What I'm asking you this morning is, are you proud to be Canadian? And how do you feel about Canada's future? Now, you can call us on that Montreal number if you have free long distance on your cell phone or whatever it is, 514-790-0800, and we'll get our Montreal callers up, tout suite, as they say here in Quebec. But you can also call us using some other familiar numbers. In Toronto, News Talk and your regular number, 416-872-1010, right? Because it's News Talk 1010. 416-872-1010. Torontonians, give us

0: a call on that number. If you need a toll-free to give us a call from your landline, well, you can do that as well. 1-800-491-2523. 491-2523. I'll say it again. 491-2523. That's the 1-800 number. So give me a call right now if you're proud to be a Canadian, how you feel about this country. Let's go to our phone lines, and I'm going to kick things off with Dina, who is in Chamonix, Quebec. Hi, Dina.
1: Good morning, Elias.
0: Morning.
1: Do I cave under pressure and say Happy Canada Day?
0: Yeah, of course, of course.
1: Happy Canada Day.
0: Wait, do you feel pressure to say it? You don't want to say it?
1: You know, born and raised in Canada, born and raised in Montreal, first generation Greek from the post-war parents.
0: Yeah.
1: From post-war parents. I was proud to be Canadian up until a couple of years ago.
0: What happened?
1: I don't know. I feel that the country has shifted. I grew up with FLQ. I grew up with separation. I grew up with both progressive conservative and liberal governments. I grew up with immigration policy that was allowing people in the 70s and in the 80s. And I think what happened is we didn't do our homework as a country to determine whether our immigration policies back in the day were going to have a negative effect on the Canadian population.
0: Dina, can I throw something at you? Is it the immigration policy or afterwards the integration policy? Because I feel
1: Both. I like the point you're adding. Yes, both. And part of perhaps the immigration policy, what you just said, is the sub, right? Integration.
0: Mm-hmm.
1: And did we work enough on the integration? Now, integration can have a negative impact when we say that word, right? Integration, what does that mean, right? It's great to have diversity in a country. I mean, my parents came in and they needed to integrate. To what extent? Some had ghettos, you know, Greek ghettos, Italian ghettos, if I could use that word, right? Portuguese ghettos, and they maintained them, but they did provide. And you know, if we sit back and we do our homework, perhaps we would see that it was a positive impact on the country.
0: Mm-hmm. Listen, Dina, for me, there is some truth in the matter that, okay, people immigrate to the country, right? Mm-hmm. Let's say you're in your 40s and you move to a new country for the first time.
1: Mm-hmm.
0: You're a different person, right? And I think part of it is, hey, what happens to the children of immigrants? Like, what happens in the school system, right? Because you have to think about that next generation.
1: Yes.
0: So,
1: yes.
0: You know, like, it's interesting here, Dina, because, you know, Quebec's, we're both in Quebec. Remember, the rest of Canada has spent 50 plus years on multiculturalism. Quebec, and it was a liberal government in Quebec over 50 years ago that said multiculturalism makes no sense. We're going to do intraculturalism, and it led to a different pathway. Okay.
1: Mm-hmm.
0: So, you know, I think that really does matter. Dina, I want to get to all the other callers here. Anything else you want to add before I let you go?
1: No, I'll end my conversation with, I won't go under pressure. Happy Canada Day.
0: Happy Canada Day. Dina in Chamonix, Quebec there. Let me go to Harry, who's in Montreal. Hey, Harry.
2: Hi, Elias.
0: Hi, you're proud to be Canadian?
2: I am definitely proud to be Canadian. You know, a couple of weeks ago before the Quebec national holiday, you and I were on stage together, and we were there being honored, so to speak, for being Canadian voices against anti-Semitism.
0: Yes, Harry.
2: And that's a great, tribute to the fact that Canada, you know, is a little ambivalent on that, but still anti-Semitism is something that is addressed in Canada, and that's a great thing. But I want to talk to you about a recent trip I had in Italy.
0: Tell me.
2: I was in Pompeii, and I see, you know, these three couples, and two of the gentlemen are wearing baseball caps. One that says Toronto Maple Leafs and another one that says Edmonton Oilers. So I go up to them and I say, hey, you guys are from Canada. Where are you from? And they said, no, well, we're not from Canada. We're from New Jersey. So here are, you know, six Americans who are disguised as Canadians. Now, if that doesn't, give you pause with, the 4th of July coming right up, when Americans travel in the United States, this is, you know, at least these six people, we're dressed like that.
0: Yeah.
2: We have a great country.
0: We do.
2: And, you know, when in the West they talk about, you know, now a little bit of separatism, and in Quebec we talk about separatism. It's like, we have a good thing. Why are we, you know, rather than try to make it better, why is it that we want to break it apart and, you know, become, you know, little, you know, republics, banana republics, that's ultimately what would occur. Let's just make it better. And that's, you know, whether it's right or left, mm-hmm. on social issues, I think, most Canadians are aligned, and then on economics, we need to focus on that.
0: Harry,
2: Quebec is a disaster.
0: Harry, listen, you're making great comments, right, and great points here. To me, the concern that I have is like, we can't just rest on our laurels, right? We have to continue to keep rowing and keep trying to make the country better. And I think there's been a bit of stagnation. Now, if Canada's great and you have stagnation, it's still great, right? But I think we need to always be striving to make things better. Harry, great call. I want to make sure I get to everyone else, especially in other parts of the country. Appreciate it. That's Harry in Montreal. Let me go to Carmen in Greeley, Ontario. Hi, Carlin. Darling, Carmen,
3: good
0: darling.
3: Good morning.
0: Morning.
3: How are you?
0: I'm doing great. So happy Canada Day. Are you proud?
3: I am very proud to be. I am very proud, and I feel very fortunate to be a Canadian.
0: Tell me why.
3: Why? Because I grew up here, and we've never been without anything, and we still aren't. Like it or not, we cut back on a few things if we have to, but you know what? There's nothing better than getting to the table at night. Any meal we have, we thank God for what we do have.
0: Yeah.
3: I mean, there's not once that we've ever been without food or water. We have a great country. We've got politicians who work hard for us, even though we don't always fully agree with every little thing they do. And some of my children went to Portugal this year, and they were asked what nationality they were. When the minute they said Canadian, they said, oh, we love Canadians.
0: Of course. I know, and everyone knows that's the pride. When you travel as a Canadian, you tell someone you're from Canada, you're absolutely adored. Carmen, great call. Thanks so much. Here's what we're going to do, all right? I still have a lot of callers to get to, so hang tight. I'll go to North York. I'll go to Saint-Joseph-de-Sorel on the flip side of the top of the hour. So thanks for listening to the Elias Macko Show and this Canada Day edition. You can give me a call at 514-790-0800. That's our Montreal direct number. In Toronto, 416-872-1010. 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
12: -29 degrees in Windsor, Essex. A sunny and hot Canada Day ahead with the daytime high reaching 37. The humidex 45 or 113 Fahrenheit. I'm Dustin Kaufman, AM 800 News. 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Come test the ultimate driving machine. Coming up, condo development approved for Roseland Golf Club. But first, two men are facing charges after an air conditioning unit valued at around $10,000 was stolen from a South Windsor home. Windsor police say the theft happened June 11th at a home in the 9800 block of Cabana Road East. Investigators allege two suspects arrived just before 6 a.m., cut the wiring to the home's AC, and fled with the unit. The stolen property has since been recovered. A 35-year-old Windsor man was arrested June 17th, and the second suspect, a 44-year-old Lakeshore man, was arrested June 29th. Windsor City Council has cleared the final hurdle for a condo development at Roseland Golf Course. Council approved the needed zoning changes, allowing the city to proceed with a land sale to Valente Developments. The contentious development has been debated for more than 2 years. Ward 1 Councillor Fred Francis says it was disheartening to see no delegates come out to speak on Monday.
8: None of them wanted to come out because they all given up. They all said, what's the point? No one's listening. We've been through this before. They've already made up their minds. And, you know, that was disheartening. That's not why I got into politics. And that's not why I wanted to represent people, to make them feel like they've given up. And that made me feel pretty bad.
12: The development will see a four-story, 48-unit building, with Valente previously stating they'd like to have it completed by late 2028. The U.S. set to officially inform Canada and Mexico of its intentions for the Continental Trade Pact, known in this country as CUSMA.
11: The United States is not expected to extend the critical Continental Trade Pact today, although Prime Minister Mark Carney says officials from Canada, the U.S., and Mexico will hold a virtual meeting to talk about the agreement.
13: We're expecting a constructive exchange. I wouldn't expect any drama.
11: But Carney also said yesterday, I'm not looking for my pen. All signs indicate Washington will blow past the July 1st date without agreeing to renew the pact for a 16-year extension. The deal will remain in effect regardless, and trade talks will continue. U.S. Trade Rep Jamieson Greer has said there are pillars of the Continental Trade Pact that work well. Karen Rebo, The Canadian Press.
12: The City of Windsor has received over $9.2 million from the Ontario Lottery and Gaming Corporation. That's for the fiscal year for being a host gaming community. Mayor Judokin says the money goes back into municipal operations.
14: Whether it's supporting enhancements at Derwent Park, whether it's Banwell Road Project, whether it's the 80 Knox reimagining and upgrades to the community center, and so many other projects, it actually helps offset the amount we have to get from the property tax base to deliver some of the projects that we deliver.
12: Since 1994, the city has received over $140 million. It's 10:03. Your forecast is next.
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12: A hot and sunny Canada day ahead. The daytime high reaching 37, the humidex 45 or 113 Fahrenheit, and the wind out of the southwest gusting to 40 kilometers an hour at times. Right now in Windsor, it's 30. But feeling like 42 or 108 Fahrenheit, I'm Dustin Kaufman, AM 800 News.
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1: Thanks for tuning in to this special Canada Day edition of the Elias Makos Show. Now, do not adjust your sets, particularly if you're outside of Montreal. The Elias Makos Show, we do this every day in the great city of Montreal. But because we were going to be on air regardless, you know, Quebecers were less productive than the rest of the country. So sometimes we work on holidays just to make up for it. So we were going to be on air and we threw out the rest of the network, the iHeartRadio network here. Hey, do you want to take our show? And we're so blessed that so much of the country said, yeah, gimme, gimme, gimme. So from Victoria to Ottawa, Toronto, Windsor, and other cities that they haven't even told me about. And if I haven't mentioned your city, it's on the leadership of your city, not on me. But thank you for listening to this Canada Day edition of the Elias Makos Show. We are discussing Canada this morning to start us off in this second hour of the show. And I'm asking you if you're proud to be Canadian on this Canada Day and how you feel about Canada's future. Multiple ways you can join the conversation. The Montreal number, and if you've got long distance on your phone, use it. 514-790-0800, 790-0800 in the 514. You'll get to our main lines here. If you're in Toronto, you can give a call to your News Talk 1010 station, 416-872-1010, and we will take those calls. But if you pine for a toll-free number like back in the day, the toll-free is open, 1-800-491-2523. Let's kick things off here with Nathan in North York. Nathan, let's make the connections over the internet here. Nathan, are you there?
2: I am here. Good morning. How are you?
1: I'm great. Talk to me, Nathan. Are you proud to be Canadian?
2: All right. So I'm actually a PR currently, and I think it's really, really important. You know, as you know, somewhat of an outsider, you come to Canada. And, you know, housing prices are a challenge, grocery prices are going up, anti-Semitism is on the rise, et cetera, et cetera. But if you take a step back and you look at the country you live in, the opportunities you have, the stability, the safety, et cetera, I think it's really, really incredible. And we shouldn't lose focus on that, you know, macro view.
1: Nathan, PR, permanent resident, what was your previous home? Where was your previous home?
2: United States of America.
1: So why did you go from the U.S. to Canada?
2: That's a great question that I get a lot, and the answer is my wife is Canadian, so that'll do it. but like I said, there's always issues wherever you live, and some of those issues are larger in some countries. And I think, you know, Canada as a whole is really an incredible place, and in the scheme of the world, it's one of the most incredible places that someone could live.
1: Nathan, finish your thought.
2: Even though, you know, there's a lot of, you know, challenges that get a lot of headlines and people, you know, zero in on that. But it's in the scheme of the world, it's really incredible.
1: Nathan, thank you for giving us that tremendous perspective. Thank you for joining the club north of the border, and I appreciate the call. One thing I do want to point out, that, you know, if I have to say worrisome things, is the back and forth between Canada and the U.S. Right now, we are seeing still a tremendous number of young Canadians deciding to begin or continue their careers south of the border in the U.S. because of better opportunity. Those are the warning bells that I see, but I still see all of the tremendous things that make the country great. Let's get back to our lines here, the 514-790-0800 lines. Mickey is in Saint-Joseph-de-Sorel here in beautiful Quebec. Hi, Mickey.
3: Hey. I live where it used to be Quebec Iron there, and I live in a small town there, and as far as everybody's concerned, I'm sorry to say, I'm proud to be Canadian, but I'm the only Canadian in the city.
1: So you find you're a Canadian among separatists
3: when
1: where you are?
3: When I apply for something, because I'm from a Canadian descent, I put Acadien, Canadien, and there's not a day goes by I get a very derogatory remark. They took down the flags that's on the school. The city hall is open today.
1: No.
3: Yeah. Where they're closed the third.
1: You know what, Mickey? I find very funny here in Quebec how, like, on the Fête Nationale, which is the Quebec national holiday, which is a week ago, all the grocery stores are closed. Yeah. Canada Day, all the grocery stores are open. I just, you know, it's just like, I guess they had to pick one.
3: What people don't know is the Fête Saint-Jean-Baptiste is for all the Catholic countries. People don't know that. They think that it's only in Quebec we have Saint-Jean-Baptiste, you know? I just walk down the street and they say these really derogatory things. And I
1: Mickey, we won't translate all the swear words for our audience here, but Mickey, thanks for the call and a happy Canada Day, however you celebrate it. I go to Dave. We find him in Verdun, Quebec, part of Montreal here. Hey, Dave.
4: Montreal borough, that's correct. That's and right. I'd like to say hi to my fellow Canadians all across the country. And can I mention how I will be celebrating Canada Day?
1: Absolutely.
4: Okay, well, and there's got to be somebody else listening here that goes to a little place called the Wheel Club in NDG. Tonight is open mic night, so it means that you can sing any song you want tonight. I'm going to be doing a Stompin' Tom Connor one, you know, the Capitol song where he goes through all the capitals.
1: You know what? Can I tell you something, Dave, that is just incredible? You know, coincidence or not, yesterday I had started playing music on my smart speaker. I will not mention the name of the smart speaker. I don't want to set off people's devices. But it started to do a random rotation of songs, and it threw at me that Stompin' Tom Connor song. What a coincidence.
4: So the thing is, again, if you're in Montreal, just look up the address of the Wheel Club. Doors open at 7, and there is no entrance fee. So basically, it's open mic night, and this is a great way to, you know, enjoy Canada Day.
1: Dave, do you want me to ask you to sing? Do you want me to ask you to sing on air? You want to do open mic night right now? Do you want to prepare? Give me a few bars.
4: How about, can anyone name the capital of Quebec? Quebec City is a mighty good town. They never turn the maple leaf upside down.
1: That's great. Dave, thank you so much for celebrating Canada Day with
4: have
1: us.
4: A good day.
1: I do appreciate
4: across
1: it.
4: The country.
1: That's Dave from a humble part of Montreal, Verdun. 514-790-0800. I will try and squeeze you in. That's our main Montreal line. In Toronto, you can use the Toronto line, 416-872-1010 for our News Talk 1010 listeners. We've got the toll-free 1-800-491-2523. Now, I'll read you a couple of things here off the text line. I'm getting some texts. Elias, I'm not proud of living in Canada. It is no longer safe. I was attacked in front of my building. There's water leaking into my light fixtures. I called maintenance and fire department. No one thinks it's dangerous. We're not allowed to defend ourselves with a self-defense tool. I no longer feel safe. Now, listen, I got to tell you something. It's hard to argue with a personal story like that, right? Like, what am I going to say? Oh, no, you're crazy. Canada is safe. And I can point to the statistics. And we are safe. You know, if I point to the statistics, it's like if you had to live anywhere in the history of all time on this planet anywhere, and you had to choose the safest place, you'd probably choose Quebec, Canada. In 2026, that's probably what you'd pick. So I don't want to argue against personal experience. So I feel the frustration there. You know, I can still say we do have to feel proud of a country that is, statistically speaking, I know it fights against anecdotes here, that is, very, very, successful and safe. Now, another listener writes, I was speaking to an immigrant last night. He's lived all over the world, including the USA. And I asked him, where's the best place to live? And he said, even with the politics, here is the best. So I'm very optimistic. It's nice to have the perspective of someone not born here that we don't appreciate or realize how great Canada is. And to hear Nathan, right, who's a permanent resident, echoing that. Like, he's not from here, and he realizes how great this country is. All right, a couple of things I want to get to here before we get to the rest of the show. And one is, I mentioned this off at the top of the show an hour ago, my wife is pregnant, and I was a little blasé about it off the top, because if she calls me and says, we're going to the hospital, I got to leave the show. We got emergency programming prepared. I said my wife's preggers, and the baby could come at any time. She sent me a text message with a better script, okay? So this is what I should have said an hour ago. My lovely wife is expecting and has been in the first stage of labor for 2 weeks. Therefore, it could happen at any moment. And in that case, we'd go to some emergency programming. But for now, no phone call, and we're going to keep on trucking. When we return, we're going to speak to Eric Lombardi. He's running for the leadership of the Ontario Liberal Party, and he says he wants to bring back liberalism to Liberal parties. That's next.
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15: And now the forecast from the AM 800 Weather Center. A sunny and hot Canada day ahead with the daytime high reaching 37, the humidex 45 or 113 Fahrenheit, the wind out of the southwest gusting to 40 kilometers an hour at times. This evening clear, the wind becoming light and a low 24 or 75.
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1: Thanks for listening to this Canada Day edition of the Elias Macko Show across the iHeartRadio Network, coming to you from Montreal. Now let's get to this subject. What does it actually mean to be a liberal in 2026? Now, it's a question that's actually at the heart of the current Ontario Liberal Party leadership race, where candidate Eric Lombardi is arguing that the party and liberal parties across Canada need to reconnect with core principles of liberalism, economic growth, individual opportunity, strong institutions, and pragmatic government. This is really near and dear to my heart. It's because it's been many years. If you listen to me every day here in Montreal on CJAD, you've heard me over the last few years say that, you know, the Liberal Party of Canada is not a Liberal Party. I've said it here in Quebec. The Liberal Party of Quebec is no longer a Liberal Party. And I tell you, when I say that, people look at me like I'm from Mars. What do you mean? It says Liberal in the name. How could they not be a Liberal Party? And I say, you don't get it. Let's go to our next guest, Eric Lombardi, candidate for the Ontario Liberal Party leadership, is on the line. Mr. Lombardi, Eric, welcome to the program.
2: Thank you for having me. Good morning. And of course, happy Canada Day.
1: Happy Canada Day to you too here. So Eric, you know, you are speaking to me. As I just mentioned, it's been a while now where I don't feel our liberal parties are actually liberal. Why don't you tell me from your perspective, your thoughts on that?
2: Well, you know, I think people look at liberalism for the traits that it says to espouse, you know, tolerance, kindness, open-mindedness, resiliency, and all of these things are important traits of liberalism. But ultimately, liberal politics is about how we, people who are diverse, who come from different backgrounds or faiths, etc., ultimately agree to be governed under a rule of law that we see as fair, that respects our values, and ultimately leads us to the contract of building towards a future together. And I do think that liberal parties, especially in this country, while we've made incredible advancements, especially on social policy, etc., we've lost some of the core ethos of liberalism from which we derive our namesake. And, you know, by that I mean the belief in the individual and seeing people as individuals rather than, you know, stakeholder groups or the various identities that make up parts of who we are. The belief in merit, the belief in long-term consistent institutions that enable us to be free from corruption and capable of building a material well-being that I think matters. And the core promise of liberalism is that ability to work together in democracy to deliver rising living standards for people as its core promise. And I think sometimes we've forgotten that that has to be the focus of our mandate.
1: When and how did this happen, Eric? When did Canada's liberal parties, federally, provincially, go off the rails on liberalism?
2: I don't think they've gone off the rails entirely. And there are lots of threads of this, especially right now when we're talking about building a bigger country, especially with Mark Carney. But I think we always go through these cycles and we always find our way back, because at the end of the day, when we have divisions, we can look to the basic principles on which I think this country is founded, and that means small L liberalism, to reorient where we need to go. And I really do think that that realignment is happening. I do think that, you know, we came off, especially in the 1990s and 2000s, an era of broader prosperity that allowed us to start thinking and focusing on issues that were not always just the pocketbook items of our economy. And that enabled us as liberals to kind of indulge in a lot of luxury beliefs and focuses. And I think now that we see that our country has in some ways declined in development, our ability to deliver infrastructure, the ability to give excellence in public services, now we need to look back to the liberal principles, especially around the economy, and reorient ourselves back to the focus on rising material well-being.
1: Sometimes when I talk to liberals and I ask them about liberalism and I say, well, what should a liberal represent? And I hear them, they answer that question to me. What they're actually describing is a progressive. And I wonder if you think too many people in liberal parties believe progressive and liberal are synonyms.
2: I think that is a challenge. And I also think that, you know, for me in particular, I identify as a liberal. And sometimes that means I have progressive values. But more often than not, I think the focus on is what are the problems, what are the pragmatic solutions, and how do we address them in a way that helps the public understand what it means to move a certain direction. And whether that direction is progressive or even sometimes more traditional, what we have to always remember is that we are able to make these decisions in a free democracy. And I personally think focus on systems rather than sometimes emotions of politics. And that to me is what should guide liberalism going forward.
1: We're with Eric Lombardi. He's a candidate for the Ontario Liberal Party leadership. And we're talking about liberalism and how many liberal parties, provincially, federally in this country, have veered off the path of liberalism. So, Eric, listen, there's a lot of criticism of you running for the leadership of the Liberal Party and some of the ideas that you're throwing out there to the Ontario Liberal Party. What do you make of the criticism? Where do you think it's coming from?
2: Well, broadly speaking, I think the criticism is a good sign that I'm doing something right. It's very hard to affect change. And when you are being interpreted as a real threat to some of the status quo thinking that exists, particularly within my party, you are going to attract criticism. And that is far preferable than not attracting any attention at all, frankly. And so to me, the criticism is just part of free debate in our democracy. I'm being told in some ways that, you know, I'm being attractive to conservatives and a lot of conservatives like me. Well, I believe that to win the next government and defeat Doug Ford, which I think has become very tired, and how Ontario is being governed, then I'm going to have to look to conservatives and say, do you know what? You voted for this person last time, but here's a better picture for the problems that I can offer you that's based on clear, pragmatic views of the economy, the role of markets, the role of fair taxation, and the role of aspiration and entrepreneurialism and all these things that I think are really important to the future of the province. And so if that means people from the Conservative Party like me, well, welcome to the team. If that also means many new Democrats who like my ability to explain complex topics or even take unconventional positions sometimes, well, welcome to the team. I want to build a grand coalition of people who are ready for something different in this province, and that work is just getting started.
1: In the minute or so that we have left, I want to talk about that because you have garnered some support by some people that may have supported the Conservatives before, and you're getting hit over that. And they, like some people are calling you, you're just some sort of tech bro that wants to, you know, advocate for like tech bro positions. I hear all types of stuff that's thrown at you. So how do you respond to that? And people who view that there are conservatives that support your ideas, especially when it comes to liberalism, and view that as a bad thing?
2: Well, I kind of find this tech bro accusation funny because it's so meaningless, right? You know, my background was in nanotechnology engineering, like semiconductors. I really don't think that is a super scary background. Yes, I've been working in technology, but for several of the last few years, I've been helping the credit union system really invest in becoming a more competitive platform for financial services competition. Like, whoa, scary, right? So I think once people get to know me, they'll see how shallow a lot of these accusations are. And what I'm going to be focused on is delivering the most robust agenda this province has seen in decades. And so stay tuned because we're going to own the future together.
1: I got like 10 seconds for you on this one, but are there people inside the Ontario Liberal Party like playing dirty to make sure your messaging doesn't get through?
2: I don't think there's such thing as playing dirty or really playing fair. People are playing to compete, and I have to be aware of that. And so I am eyes wide open about the competition and the challenges to my message, and my focus is overcoming that.
1: Eric, my suggestion for you, tongue in cheek, is a hat that says, make liberal parties liberal again. Thank you so much for coming on the show today.
2: Thank you so much. And once again, happy Canada Day. This country is delightful and it's got a bright future ahead.
1: Same to you. That's Eric Lombardi right there. When we return, the future of the drive-thru.
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12: And now the forecast from the AM 800 Weather Center. A hot and sunny Canada day ahead with the daytime high reaching 37, feeling like 45 or 113 Fahrenheit. The wind out of the southwest gusting to 40 kilometers an hour at times. A clear sky for this evening, the wind becoming light and a low 24 or 75.
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14: 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And Paul, it's been a while since we've talked to you. 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
1: 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We come to you from the beautiful city of Montreal, and we do that every day in this city, but it's great to be broadcasting coast to coast across the country this morning. 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For today, we're going to talk about something you do in your cars on In Transit. That is, go through the drive-thru. Now, the next time you pull up to a drive-thru, there's a good chance that the person taking your order won't be a person at all. Now, in the U.S., McDonald's and Wendy's, they're testing a drive-thru technology powered by Google's artificial intelligence. Kentucky Fried Chicken, Taco Bell, they're collaborating with NVIDIA to create their own chatbots. A company called Presto teamed up with Dairy Queen on their drive-thrus south of the border. Now, the technology promises faster service, lower operating costs. It has not been properly implemented in Canada yet, but Canadian companies, Canadian fast food chains are looking at this very thing and what it means for the future of fast food and working in fast food. Let's head over to someone who really knows this space and the entire food industry in this country. Sylvain Charlebois, you know him and love him as the food professor. He's senior director at the Agri-Food Analytics Lab over at Dalhousie University, and he's on the line. Sylvain, happy Canada Day.
2: Happy Canada Day to you as well.
1: So let's talk about the battle for the drive-thru. I imagine there's a reason why these big chains are looking towards AI. What is all of this about?
2: Well, cost, of course. I mean, it's hard to find people to do the work. And if you've driven by a restaurant with a drive-thru, you would have noticed that there's often a lineup. I mean, people are on the go. And drive-thrus are incredibly popular. Some cities have actually decided to restrict the number of drive-thrus, but they're still incredibly popular. And people expect to be served very, very quickly. And so companies have actually tried to figure out new technologies to do just that. And humans tend to take more time, not be as precise. They will make mistakes. And so why not use AI? And frankly, when you're driving up to a stall at a restaurant, of course, you're talking to a speaker. And so it doesn't matter if the human is there or not. You probably don't even notice. And frankly, these days with AI, you can actually humanize any AI experience.
1: But hold on a second, Sylvain, because there have been chains that have implemented the technology, and at least in test trials, pilot projects, and then had to walk it back because the technology simply wasn't good enough. Are we talking about a next generation here that is good enough? Or are we going to be talking about, you know, much like self-checkout, there was the rise of checkout. We might be going through the fall of self-checkout here. Do you think that we'll be talking about in 6 months about another failed pilot project in replacing a human with an AI chatbot?
2: Oh, goodness. I mean, AI not working, that is so 2025.
1: Yeah.
2: I mean, things have changed a lot. I mean, anybody using chatbots would have noticed that these things are becoming way more precise, way more effective. It's the same for restaurants. They're noticing that technologies are changing. And in six months from now, it's going to be different also. And so that's why right now they're making a move. And frankly, we have a society that is increasingly becoming more comfortable with AI. Of course, with fast food, there was this notion of surge pricing and using AI to set prices. That didn't go well at all. And I talked to Wendy's about that. They had to walk back and cancel all pilots. But when it comes to service and increasing the quality of the service, I think that's a safe place to go for most restaurant chains.
1: Now, when it comes to staffing levels, you know, it's been tough for a lot of fast food chains to find employees, right? And I take note of one of the latest versions of McDonald's, right? They always come out with a, you know, their next generation's restaurant, right? And one had taken away all the cashiers, right? It's all kiosks now. You walk in, it's all kiosks. One thing I had read about this location was they didn't, they're not hiring less people. They still have the same number of bodies, but now they're all in the kitchen. They're not wasting their time taking orders here. So I wonder on that side of things, how this will play out.
2: Yeah, absolutely. So things are shifting, in HR for fast food. I mean, two of my kids actually work in fast food and one of them actually is working supporting the drive through service, and it's happening. It's like a beehive in there. Lots going on at the same time, and it's nonstop. Of course, there sometimes it gets quiet, but you got to perform. When someone shows up, it's fast food, so the service has to be fast. The one thing that I'm noticing, though, and employees are noticing, and my daughter actually has mentioned, is that people are getting a little more grumpier. Mm. If you have to wait an extra minute or two, you can tell that people aren't necessarily pleased. So the level of tolerance is becoming low and low and low, and food and restaurant operators actually know that.
1: And I gotta say, Sivan, I hate the drive-through. When I see a lineup, when I see a lineup of cars waiting to go through the drive-through, I just go right into the parking lot. I park my car. I'll either go in, and now, like, all these chains, they've got apps where you can just say, hey, I'm in this parking spot. They'll bring the food out to you now. And I said, why would I want to just sit in a lineup like a schmohawk when there are other options out there? I find drive-thrus infuriating, but the proof's in the pudding. They're incredibly busy. There's a lineup happening there for a reason. So, you know, I wonder when it comes to quick service restaurants, fast food restaurants here, just how important the drive-through still is for that profitability.
2: So when you walk into a restaurant, I actually, by the way, I do the same thing. I hate drive-throughs. I just can't
1: they
2: stand
1: suck.
2: Them.
1: They suck.
2: Yeah. And frankly, I don't want to wait. So I go in, get my order, get out. It's great. But the dining hall is actually often empty. And if it's not empty, I actually bring down the average age, and I'm 56. So it's lots of old folks there. So I think they're going to have to work on the experience, and that's why you may have heard that some chains now are putting in a self-serving soft drinks machine. So people can actually go up, and it's all you can drink. And so I think they're trying to find ways to bring back people in their dining rooms, because people in the dining room tend to spend more than the guys or the people going through the drive-thru. Because at the drive-thru, you're very rational. You know what you want. You order, and then you get out.
1: Yeah.
2: When you stick around, you may actually pay more and buy more stuff. And that's what they're trying to do.
1: I'll tell you what. If I sit down, there's a higher chance I'm going to get the apple pie or the sundae or something else on top of the order than when you're in a rush and you got pressure on you to make that order and just get in and get out. With go ahead.
2: Yeah, absolutely. 75% of business right now for a lot of restaurants goes through the drive-through, and they're trying to shift that a little bit more. So expect more tactics to get you in the restaurant and keep you there for as long as possible so you can spend more.
1: So then I got 45 seconds here. Who's winning the fast food war in this country, in Canada?
2: I would never bet against McDonald's. Never. Ever. Every time something happens to McDonald's, they come back. But I gotta tell you, I'm paying close attention to Dunkin' Donuts. Dunkin' Donuts will be disruptive in the coffee world. And Tim Hortons have noticed, and Tim Hortons is also changing. So I'm keeping an eye on all of these companies.
1: Pining to see how it plays out when Dunkin' Donuts launches those first stores in Montreal and Toronto. And that's the other thing. We could talk about fast food wars. We could talk about just the coffee part of that, the coffee wars. Sylvain, I have to leave it there. You're great. Thanks for coming on. Happy Canada Day.
2: You take care. Bye-bye.
1: That's a Sylvain Charlebois. You know him and love him as the food professor from Dalhousie University. When we come back on the Elias Macko Show, for Canada Day, we're going to do a little bit of Canadian history. We're going to talk about the history of 24 Sussex Drive. The Prime Minister's residence, hey, you know what? They're going to renovate that thing. They're doing a whole competition. What's the history of the residence? We'll talk about it next.
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2: And now the forecast from the AM 800 Weather Center. A sunny and hot Canada day ahead with the daytime high reaching 37, the humidex 45 or 113 Fahrenheit, the wind out of the southwest gusting to 40 kilometers an hour at times. This evening clear, the wind becoming light and a low 24 or 75.
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0: It's almost summer, and you know what that means. 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
10: And a happy Canada Day for everyone listening to this coast-to-coast edition of the Elias Makos Show. Normally broadcasting to our great listeners in Montreal, but today, Montreal and beyond from Victoria, BC, Ottawa and Toronto and the like. Thanks so much for listening. Because it's Canada Day, let's talk a little bit about Canada's history and institutions. Now, the campaign to restore 24 Sussex Drive is off to a strong start. The Rideau Hall Foundation says it's received more than $100,000 in donations since Prime Minister Mark Carney announced plans to renovate the official residence. Well, it should be the official residence for prime ministers. Hasn't been for over a decade. Now, get a load of this. More than 200 Canadians donated online over the weekend, with gifts averaging about $250. New pledges have added another $50,000. The renovation doesn't have a final price tag, but the fundraising campaign is capped at $5 million, or 10% of the project's estimated $50 million cost. So let's talk about 24 Sussex Drive, its history, how it ended up in so much disrepair, and how it should be viewed by Canadians. Let's head over to Craig Baird. He's a historian and host of the Canadian History X podcast, EHX, by the way, for that one. Craig, welcome back to the program.
11: Oh, thanks for having me.
10: What should every Canadian know about 24 Sussex Drive?
11: Well, I think that, you know, it's history predates even being part of, or where the prime minister would live by quite a while. It was built from 1865 to about 1868 as just a private residence. It wasn't until 1951 that the prime minister first moved in. It was Prime Minister Louis Saint-Laurent. But one thing that a lot of people don't know is that for about two decades, the prime minister paid rent to actually live there. And that was at the assistance of Louis Saint-Laurent. They paid

0: about $3,000 a year to be able to live there, which was a decent part of their salary.
1: And how did it come about that, hey, this should be the official residence? How'd that even become a thing?
0: Well, by 1943, it was the last remaining private residence that was on Sussex Drive as, you know, there was parkland and embassies started to take over. And I think it was the French government that was actually looking at the house as being the French embassy. So the decision was made to purchase it and then do this big renovation and turn it into an official residence for the prime minister. Because at the time, there was no official residence for the prime minister. And I think Canadians and the government were looking at 10 Downing Street and the White House as official residences, and felt that the prime minister should also have one as well, where they could meet dignitaries and host business and such.
1: And, you know, count me among those people that feel like, hey, you look at other, you know, G7 big real deal countries, and they've got these official residences. And I'm like, you know, Canada, we're right up there. We should have those things. Yet, lo and behold, here we are in 2026, and a prime minister hasn't lived at that place in over a decade, and it's got, and you know, apparently the situation in that bill, in that home, in that house is just terrible. Craig, how did we end up there? How did we end up with a 24 Sussex Drive that is not something to be proud of?
0: Well, through the years, you would have various prime ministers go in, and they would make changes to it. I think probably the biggest change was the addition of a pool by Pierre Trudeau in the 1970s. But what happened was in the 1980s, Brian Mulroney implemented the policy that all renovations and such on the building would become public knowledge. So the public would know how much was being spent. And that really shifted things, because now it was a political football. It was something that the opposition could latch onto if you were spending $1 million to renovate the house. And so it became something that prime ministers didn't want to do, because it would be looked bad upon by some Canadians or by the opposition, and it gave an easy target for the opposition, and eventually gets to the point where no renovations are being done and it falls into complete disrepair, and then we don't have a prime minister living there for the past 11 years.
1: I think that's just such a shame, because I don't even think it's politically that bad if a prime minister says we're going to spend money on a renovation, because chances are they won't even be living there by the time it rolls around. Renovations take a lot of time. Through the years, Craig, we're with historian Craig Baird talking about 24 Sussex Drive. Are there some moments, some events that happened at 24 Sussex that you feel really dot the history of the building?
0: Well, I think hosting the, you know, important leaders, Winston Churchill visited, you had John F. Kennedy visit, John Diefenbaker at 24 Sussex Drive. And it was, you know, it's just been a part of our history for many years. I mean, I remember Rick Mercer going into 24 Sussex Drive to, I think it was twice, with Paul Martin and with Stephen Harper. So it very much became part of the public consciousness, and, you know, was even classified as a federal heritage building in 1986, so that it could be preserved, but unfortunately has not. And I think most people now know 24 Sussex Drive as the place that's infested with rats, rather than that, you know, it's where the prime minister should be living, rather than in a cottage that's nearby.
1: Oh, and what do we know? So Stephen Harper was the last prime minister to live there, correct?
0: He was, yeah.
1: And what do we know about those last years at 24 Sussex? And, you know, I know we've all heard the rat stuff, but just how bad was it in there?
0: Well, from what I've heard, even back to the Chrétien years, it was cold and drafty, and it was already starting to fall into that disrepair. It was very outdated. It hadn't had any major renovations for several years by that point. And yeah, the air would be coming in through the windows. It was a beautiful building, but it was also, it had its issues. And you had the, I think one was the fireplace brought in a ton of cold air in the winter, even with the fire going. Mm-hmm. So it was definitely something that had to get fixed, but nobody wanted to do it because of the how it would look to some Canadians and then the opposition as well.
1: As a historian, I wonder how you view the plans to renovate the place. There's going to be a design competition as well. All these things announced by Prime Minister Mark Carney last week. How do you view that, right? Because you want to sort of honor the history. I talk to heritage people, like the people here in Montreal, Heritage Montreal, and they talk about historic buildings, and you want to make sure you retain the heritage and that kind of stuff. So how do you view that and the decisions that will come ahead on renovating the place?
0: Well, I think it's, you know, it's important to keep the look of it as it is and not change it too much. But at the same time, it's completely gutted inside and infested with rats. So it definitely needs to be upgraded and renovated and fixed. And so I think this is good. I think having the design competition, the fundraising, all of that, because the Prime Minister needs a proper house to live in. And it looks, we're, you know, we're a nation and we're a G7 nation, and the 24 Sussex should be just as famous as 10 Downing or the White House as a residence for a world leader. And we probably won't see a prime minister in there for several years as the renovations and work are done. But whatever they do, as long as they keep the character of the building, I mean, keep the building standing too, because there was talk of demolishing the building.
1: Yeah.
0: So if they can just keep the building standing, keep the character of the building, then I think it's a great idea.
1: Is it an address to be proud of for Canadians historically?
0: I think so. It doesn't have the same cachet as 10 Downing Street or the White House. And, you know, the Prime Minister hasn't even lived there for a century. It was 1951. But I think by doing this and making it a place we can be proud of, we can start to build that recognition for it and make it a place that Canadians can be proud of.
1: Craig, got to leave it there. It's always great catching up with you. Thanks so much for joining us today. Happy Canada Day.
0: Happy Canada Day.
1: That's Craig Baird, historian. He's host of the Canadian History X podcast. EHX is how you spell that one. Now, when we return on the Elias Macko Show, we're going to be taking your pet questions. We're going to be joined by a veterinarian. We know that pet care has become rather costly nowadays. So if you've got an issue with your cat, with your dog, and you want to speak to a veterinarian about it, we'll be taking your calls. 514-790-0800 is our Montreal number. If you want to give us a call on that. If you're in Toronto, you can give us a call on the Toronto line as well, which is 416-872-1010. I will hit you with the toll-free number and other options for you when we come back.
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4: It's 11 o'clock.
5: 30 degrees in Windsor Essex, a sunny and hot Canada Day ahead with the daytime high reaching 37, humidex 45 or 113 Fahrenheit. 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Coming up, U.S. Customs reports significant drop in drug seizures at the border with Canada. But first, a proposed condo development at Roseland Golf Course is moving forward. Windsor City Council approving Monday the needed zoning changes, allowing the city to proceed with a land sale to Valente Developments. Mayor Judokin says there is a need for all types of housing, even luxury condos.
6: Roseland Golf Course is a gem, and what council approved today through the rezoning is actually seeing a wonderful addition to the gem that we own. 48 units will likely attract residents who actually live in the area, who want to downsize and sell the 4 or 5 bedroom home, but stay in the area that they love because it's a beautiful area, it's walkable. And of course, if you're a golfer, you're right on the golf course and able to golf.
5: Valente previously stated they'd like to have the project completed by late 2028. Prime Minister Mark Carney says he doesn't expect drama during this week's meeting on CUSMA's future. Representatives of Canada, Mexico, and the United States are set to meet virtually today to discuss the trade agreement. All indications are the Trump administration will not sign on for a 16-year extension. While the U.S. is expected to blow past the renewal deadline, the trade pact will remain in place and subject to annual rolling reviews for up to a decade. U.S. Customs and Border Protection officials told a hearing on Capitol Hill Tuesday that there's been a significant drop in drug seizures at the border with Canada.
7: Acting Deputy Chief Jason Schneider also told the House Border Security and Enforcement Subcommittee that there's been a decline in the number of apprehensions of undocumented immigrants. The testimony came as Republican lawmakers made claims that Mexican cartels are looking to Canada as the United States cracks down on smuggling at its southern border. Members of the Trump administration have made similar allegations despite U.S. government data showing a minuscule volume of fentanyl being seized at the border with Canada compared with Mexico. RCMP have said there is not a pervasive cartel presence in Canada. Kelly Malone, The Canadian Press, Washington.
5: Well, it's Canada Day and lots of events are happening across the region. In Windsor, the parade is underway from the corner of Ouellette and Giles and heading north towards Pitt. And at Amherstburg, the town has a number of events planned throughout the day. Manager of Economic Development and Tourism, Jennifer Ibrahim.
8: Fort Malden National Historic Site is in Amherstburg, so from 10 to 5, they will be hosting heritage demonstrations, very Canadiana, and in our very own Cottie Jones Park, right outside of Fort Malden, we have a number of activities planned for families.
5: The day will end with a fireworks display at 10 o'clock. Ibrahim says the best spot to view the fireworks is along King's Navy Yard Park. Amy Hunter, news time is 11:03. 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
5: A sunny and hot Canada day ahead. The daytime high reaching 37. The humid X 45 or 113 Fahrenheit. The wind out of the southwest gusting to 40 kilometers an hour at times. A clear sky this evening. The wind becoming light down to 24 or 75 overnight. Right now in Windsor, it's 31, feeling like 44 or 111 Fahrenheit. I'm Dustin Kaufman, AM 800 News.
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1: And welcome back to the Elias Makos Show, third hour of the program. And it's our pleasure to be broadcasting coast to coast this morning. Of course, we come at you from Montreal, normally do this show for our tremendous Montreal audience. But it's Canada Day, and we've decided to give the whole country a taste of the Elias Makos Show. So thank you so much for tuning in. Now, the first Wednesday of every month on this program, we make sure we take some time to help out the pet owners out there, and we welcome a veterinarian on the program, and we take your pet related questions. So that's what we'll be doing over the next little while. So let me hit you with the phone numbers, because I want to make sure everyone, I know it's Canada Day, we're up to a lot of stuff, but if for those of you that maybe want to try and avoid a visit to the vet, need some help here, we all know the cost of everything has gone up. Let me give you the phone lines now, the phone numbers you can reach us at, so you can speak with veterinarian Dr. Sophia Skulika. She's a veterinarian in general practice at the Liesse Animal Clinic. You find it right here on the island of Montreal in Dorval. But we'll take your questions no matter where you are in this country. So here are our phone numbers for this morning. 514-790-0800. That's our Montreal number. If you've got the long distance on your phone, just give us a call on that one. We've got multiple lines there at 514-790-0800. 1-800-800. If you're in the Toronto area and listening to us on News Talk 1010, you can call the regular News Talk 1010 number. That's 416-872-1010 for your pet-related questions. We also have the old toll-free number. So at 1-800-491-2523, 491-2523, we'll take your calls there as well. So if you got a question about your dog, your cat, your pet, give us a call right now. Let's welcome Dr. Sophia Skoulikas to the program. Hi, Sophia. Welcome back to the show.
15: Thank you. Hi. Happy Canada Day to everybody listening in.
1: Yes, and a happy Canada Day to you as well. I just want to start off with one thing off the top, and I've got Donna calling in. We'll get to Donna in a second. But I want to ask you about ticks, okay? Because I keep seeing reports that the tick numbers this year in Canada are through the roof, and I wonder for you and your practice, how often are you seeing a dog come in with a big old sucker, a big old tick attached? Let's talk about that.
15: Yes, so we have been seeing more and more tick and Lyme disease in veterinary medicine. For sure, what benefits animals is that we do have a lot of preventative options for them to take, which actually kills the tick once it bites the dog or the cat. So that's what's nice. And a lot of our patients are on those preventative medicines. So at least it's keeping those tick visits quite stable. But you know, we still see the off chance that we do have a tick. Let's say someone forgot to give the preventative, or it was early on in the season, and they just haven't started giving the medication yet.
1: I've always said, why don't we have a little drop we can put on our neck for humans, you know? Or, because Lyme disease is serious business for a human. But can I just ask you, like, for dogs, for cats, I know not all cats are outside there, but what's the worst case scenario on a tick? If, let's say, they don't have the prevention, what's the worst case scenario?
15: So worst case scenario is that they get injected with Lyme disease. So Borrelia, it's a bacterial infection, and it can be pretty severe. So a lot of dogs could fight it off themselves and they won't have any clinical signs. But if they do end up getting ill from this disease, they can have a severe joint inflammation, joint disease, kidney disease as well. It can affect the kidneys and live in the kidneys. So it could get your animal very, very sick. Cats technically don't really get Lyme disease. I think they were able to give it to them in laboratory studies, but I don't think that it's very common for cats to get Lyme disease in nature.
1: All right. Well, as you mentioned, a lot of prevention options there, and good reason to make sure you're using them there. Okay. So let's go to our phone lines now. We find Donna. Donna's in Vaudreuil, Quebec. Hi, Donna.
16: Hi, good morning. I got a question about my 18-year-old cat. I had to take her to emergency vet 2 weeks ago. She was drinking, she was urinating, but she was having trouble passing her stool. But when we went to the vet, it showed food in her stomach, but nothing else anywhere else. So I searched the house, I couldn't find the poop anywhere. But they did a test and they found that her white cells were elevated. Her urine had a bacteria, but she had no crystals and no kidney stones, but her urethra showed either a mass or an inflammation. I'm worried that it may be a mass, not just inflammation, because her white cells were elevated. I'm worried about it being cancer. Is it possible that it's just an inflammation because of the bacteria?
15: It can be possible. It's just an inflammation. Inflammation will cause your white blood cell count to rise as well. So it might be a little early to really jump to say that there is a cancer. What's important is that we treat for that infection, and then you can repeat the blood work to see if there's been a change in the white blood cells. And if there hasn't been, then at that point, we can assume that it is probably a cancer.
16: Okay. And at that age, there's nothing to be done, I guess. She's 18 years old.
15: I mean, depending, there is oncology for animals. It's not the type of chemo that you think for people. It doesn't get them very, very sick. It's really just there to increase their quality of life and increase their lifespan. So there is that option to speak with an oncologist if ever that is the case.
16: I'll follow up with that with another blood test.
17: maybe another urine sample and see how that goes.
15: Yes, exactly.
1: Okay, Donna, thanks so much for the call and happy Canada Day. Let's go to Joanne in Barrie, Ontario. Hi, Joanne.
18: Hi there. Thank you very much for taking my call. I was very curious about some conditions that I have, chows, and I've had about five of them now, and they continue to have what are called crystals in their urine. And is this a common issue that I should be experiencing? And how effective is a CD food going to be to remedy that? But more importantly, I was very curious about your tick comment, because I did do a Lyme test disease on one of my dogs last year where he tested positive, and now they're finding that positive tests are now on a decline after that result. Do you have any thoughts on that?
15: Like, meaning your test was positive, but the subsequent tests were not positive?
18: Now it's negative. Yeah.
15: Yeah. Which so I mean, it just means that very likely your dog just kind of fought off the bacterial infection on his own. So if it is negative, it's really great news. I would still test it again, though, just to be absolutely sure. Because sometimes we could have some false negatives. It is a test. So I would always just double check on that. And as for the crystals, it really depends on the type of crystals that are seen. But if it's like the typical like struvite or oxalate crystals in the urine, prescription foods like CD and SO or Purina NF, they actually do help reduce the amount of crystals in the urine, and they have a great way of doing that by either decreasing the mineralized content of the food, that's more for CD, or in SO's case is that it's higher in salt content, so it makes the animal drink more and it flushes out the bladder. So both foods are great at preventing crystals. And if it is a recurrent issue in your chows, it's highly recommended that you do put them on a prescription food, just because crystals in the urine could eventually form stones, and stones could cause a blockage and need surgical intervention.
1: Okay, Joanne, I hope that answers your questions. That's Joanne in Barrie. We're going to continue with Dr. Sophia Skoulikas, veterinarian Sophia Skoulikas, who will take your questions, your pet health questions, on our phone numbers, 514-790-0800 if you're in the Montreal area, or if you got a fancy cell phone plan that does long distance, just give us a call on the Montreal number. If you're in the Toronto area, you can also call us at 416-872-1010, the regular News Talk 1010 number. Our toll-free line is 1-800-491-2523. Again, for your pet health questions, more with veterinarian Sophia Skoulikas after this.
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5: And now the forecast from the AM 800 Weather Center. A sunny and hot Canada day ahead, with the daytime high reaching 37, the humidex 45 or 113 Fahrenheit, the wind out of the southwest gusting to 40 kilometers an hour at times. This evening clear, the wind becoming light, and a low 24 or 75.
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1: And a happy Canada Day to everyone listening to us on the iHeartRadio Network. The Elias Makos Show coming to you live out of the great city of Montreal. We are with Dr. Sophia Skoulikas, veterinarian in general practice at the Liesse Animal Clinic right here in Montreal, in Dorval specifically. And we're taking your pet health questions. So you can give me a call, 514-790-0800. If you want to reach us on all the lines that we've got here in Montreal, if you can give us a call on that one. It's 514-790-0800. If you're in the Toronto area, the Toronto line is open for News Talk 1010, so 416-872-1010, and we can squeeze you in on the toll-free 1-800-491-2523. We got a couple of callers waiting. Be patient. I just want to deal with one text question because it kind of seems urgent. So Dr. Skoulikas, have a listen to this one. A listener writes, "Good morning. My cat has a tick on her eyelid. I can't take it off with tweezers. She won't allow me anywhere near her eye. Is there something I could put on, anything I could do here to get a tick off an eyelid? What would you do, Dr. Skoulikas, if someone came into your clinic in this situation?
2: So I would try to remove the tick with a specific tick removal tool that we have and you can get from clinics or even pet stores. But if your cat is really not allowing you to go near the face, or if let's say it was a anxious or fearful animal that would potentially bite us or scratch us, then we would probably have to sedate the animal in order to remove it. So there is a tick on the eyelid. I think you can't get it off. I think you should go seek, veterinary care.
1: What is the name of that tool, by the way, that that you referenced, if someone wants to find it at the pharmacy or with their vet?
2: It's a tick removal tool. That's all it's called.
1: Okay.
2: It's kind of like a flattened metal or even plastic kind of hook or a flat. It's hard to describe. Yeah. I'd have to show it to you.
1: Yeah.
2: I don't think they call it at pharmacies, though. I'm not sure.
1: Okay. Gotcha. All right, let's go back to our phone lines here. We're going to start off this half with Nancy in Magog, Quebec. Beautiful Magog. Hi, Nancy. Oh, happy Canada Day.
6: Happy Canada Day. Oh, Canada, Canada, Canada.
1: Yes.
6: I have a 5-year-old beagle who just had his vet examination about a week ago. For the last month or so, my Kobe has been drinking what I think is a lot more water. And in discussion with my vet, he being 5 years old, 37 pounds, she said that he should only be drinking about a liter of water a day. Does that sound, it sounded like a low amount of water.
1: Hmm.
2: For sure there are calculations based on weight that we can calculate to see how much water an animal is needed. I don't know the calculation off by heart right now.
6: Yeah.
2: But what I would do is if I do have a patient that we feel is drinking more water, the number one thing to do is really to get the first urine of the day and bring it to your veterinarian to see and check the density of the urine. So we want to make sure, even if they are drinking a lot of water, that the kidneys are adequately concentrating that urine. And if they are not concentrating that urine, well, then at that point, we will have to do more diagnostic tests to see why that's the case. But if he's drinking more water than normal, and he's concentrating his urine, then it's really nothing to worry about.
6: What do you mean by concentrating his urine?
2: So basically it's a way to see if the kidneys are working adequately, and there are different factors that can affect the urine concentration. So
6: would
2: first
6: diabetes
2: urine
6: be something that could possibly be evolving? No?
2: Sorry?
6: Could diabetes be something that could be evolving with my beagle?
2: Because I mean, yeah, I don't know. So really, like, the first thing is to check the urine density. So bringing the first urine of the day and for your veterinarian to check to make sure that the urine's concentrated well. If he is diabetic, they won't be concentrating well. So they would probably want to do further blood tests in that case. Or if it's something else like hypercalcemia, meaning high calcium, or kidney disease or anything like that. So it could be a various amount of things that can affect urine concentration. But like I said earlier, he might just be a dog that just drinks a lot of water and concentrating the urine well, so there might not be any alarm.
1: Okay, Nancy?
6: Eliminating it well. When he starts high-stepping it, then I have to high-step it outside. Anyway.
1: Okay,
6: thanks,
1: Nancy.
6: Thanks.
1: Good luck with that. Appreciate the call. Let me go to Neil. We find Neil in Côte Saint-Luc, Quebec. Hey, Neil.
12: Hi there, how are you?
1: I'm good. What's your question for veterinarian Sophia Skoulikas?
12: My son's 3-year-old cat is a rescue, and he had his first checkup, and they're talking about getting his teeth cleaned. He's got FIV, and just wondering, is it that necessary as such a young cat? And they're asking about $1,000. Is that a reasonable price for doing this work?
2: So FIV infected cats do tend to have more severe periodontal disease. Mm. Their immune system is compromised a little bit, and we think that plays a role in in causing poor dental health. So it wouldn't surprise me that the cat needs a dentistry at 3 years old, even though it's young. I've had cats at 1 year old that would need dentistries. So, you know, the price ranges between clinic to clinic. I mean, if it's really just the cleaning, you know, you have to consider anesthetic costs, sedation costs, cleaning and x-rays. The costs do tend to get higher, especially if there are extractions to be done, because now you're looking at a very long anesthesia time and a lot of skill required to remove teeth appropriately.
12: So at 3 years old, removing teeth, is that going to be a problem as he ages? He's only 3 years old.
2: Actually, no. So I've had some cats in which I had to remove, I had to do a full mouth extraction at 1 year old, and they lived a very long, healthy life. So when the teeth are diseased and there is periodontal disease present, it will affect their longevity and it will affect just their quality of life because it's painful. So removing the teeth is actually a treatment, and they could live a very great, long, healthy life.
12: So there's nothing I can do like brushing. Like I know with dogs, sometimes you can brush teeth, but I don't know if you can do
2: that. You can. Yeah, you can. You can. You could brush cat's teeth. However, if they do have like severe gingivitis, it's very painful, so they might not let you. Also, cats can have resorptive lesions, which it kind of eats away at the crown of the tooth, exposing the pulp, and that can be quite painful if you're wanting to brush. So if there's any of those conditions, then it's actually, you know, maybe not a good idea.
1: Okay, Neil?
12: Thank you, and congratulations, Elias.
1: Oh, thank you very much. Appreciate that, Neil. Appreciate it. Okay, let's squeeze in. We're going to go to Mississauga, where we find Nancy. Nancy, we've got a couple of minutes here. What's your question?
13: Hi, happy Canada Day. I
1: Same
13: have a 13-year-old Shih Tzu, and he's his teeth are starting to fall out, and I can't. I've lost my job. I can't afford to take him to the vet. I spray him with silver in his mouth. Yeah, he's losing, I think he's lost about 3 or 4, and it looks like another one's ready to come out. He doesn't seem to be bothered by that at all. He still eats. He still eats hard food and that type of thing. Is there anything else I can do?
2: I would maybe potentially ask your veterinarian for some antibiotics, because if they are falling out, it means that they are quite infected. So maybe, you know, if you can't really afford a dentistry, then at least like some antibiotics just to kind of help with the infection and prevent it from spreading elsewhere in the body.
13: Thank you so much. I appreciate that.
1: Okay. Thanks so much, Nancy. Appreciate it. Let me try and squeeze in one message off the text line, Dr. Skoulikas. My cat is 14, actually twins, one named Midnight, one named Maxwell Smart. They lost their mother and their brother last year. Is depression in cats possible? Midnight is chewing on her paws. There's no more hair there. And a bump like nodules. So could losing a mother and a brother cause depression there?
2: If the cats have had their friends or moms or siblings with them their whole lives, then definitely we have seen depression in our patients. Even when they lose a family member, like a human family member, then that's a possibility too. So definitely discuss it with your vet and they can help you out.
1: All right. Listen, we got to so many questions this morning. Sophia, thank you so much for joining our listeners on this Canada Day. Really appreciate it.
2: You're welcome. Have a great day.
1: Dr. Sophia Skoulikas, veterinarian in practice at the Liesse Animal Clinic in Dorval, Quebec. When we return, why Apple is raising prices on so many of their products.
14: Lita continues after.
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5: And now the forecast from the AM800 Weather Center. A hot and sunny Canada day ahead with the daytime high reaching 37, feeling like 45 or 113 Fahrenheit. The wind out of the southwest gusting to 40 kilometers an hour at times. A clear sky for this evening, the wind becoming light and a low 24 or 75.
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1: And thanks for joining us on this Canada Day, a special edition of the Elias Makos Show that is live and coast to coast, coming to you from Montreal, Quebec, Canada. Now, it was a couple of weeks ago that the CEO of Apple, Tim Cook, did an interview with the Wall Street Journal. And you know, Tim Cook is leaving his role as CEO shortly at the end of this summer. And he let it drop that price hikes were coming to Apple products. 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We can't anymore. Price hikes are coming. And then last week, the bad news really arrived. Increases in the price of Apple products, and I'm talking about substantial ones, 20%, 33%, depending on the product, MacBooks, iPads, Apple TVs, even their speakers, their HomePods. 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Oh, you're on mute. You're on mute. The tech analyst is on mute.
3: The tech analyst keeps hitting the mute button accidentally. So yeah, no, happy Canada Day, Eliza. It's so great to be with you. I will keep my hands away from the buttons.
1: No, don't worry. And listen, you're wearing a Blue Jays hat. Not a hat, a t-shirt. So I love that. Always love, enjoy a Blue Jays game on Canada Day. Okay, so Carmi, these are substantial increases. This is not a 5%. Oh, well, this was a whopper for some products. How bad is it?
3: It's significant. I mean, you're right. We were expecting this. Apple was kind of the last one standing, just about every other major hardware maker. So Microsoft, HP, Lenovo, Acer, Asus, they had all announced increases in recent months, but barely got any attention. But of course, Apple is in a very different league in terms of consumer perception and is a very aspirational brand. And, they were, you know, the last company to announce, and it was significant. I mean, $400 more for a MacBook Pro or an iMac, $300 more for a MacBook Air, even upwards of $200 or $300 more for MacBook Airs and for iPad Airs and iPad Pros. So this is major, and the company essentially said, and Tim Cook said in his interview with the Wall Street Journal, that the current situation is unsustainable. That something's got to give. And Apple, even though it is the world's most leading technology company, they have relationships throughout their supply chain. They probably had ironclad contracts that allowed them to sort of weather the storm for longer than most. Even Apple at some point could no longer sustain it. And I think that's really telling in terms of where we're at with this AI driven crisis.
1: So you mentioned these ironclad contracts. I'm happy you brought it up, because there are some people wagging their finger at Apple, specifically some of the big players that make these chips, Micron. And the CEO of Micron says, you know, he's been throwing shade at Apple, saying, you're the guys that caused this. You were so tough on us over the last 10 years in all of our negotiations. You gave us no profit margin. We could not invest in more production lines because you were always so tough. You never let us have a 20% profit margin before. Now they're at 80%, by the way, because the demand is so high. And he flipped it at Apple and he said, you guys are to blame. You were jerks to us for a decade in negotiations. You reap what you sow. Do you buy his argument?
3: Oh, please. That's just deflecting blame. Micron should be looking in the mirror. They are one of the highest margin hardware manufacturers in the history of technology.
1: Now they are. Like, they're at 80% now. It's crazy.
3: Exactly. So it's not like they've been crying for revenue or crying for profit. It's not that they don't have the liquidity to invest in building more capacity, making more factories. They chose not to, and now they're caught. And of course, now they are announcing that they will be building more. But interestingly, a lot of that net new capacity isn't going to go toward the consumer market. It's going to go towards supplying all of those AI data centers that are driving this crisis in the first place. And so, they're a little more than crocodile tears from Micron's CEO, and quite frankly, I don't buy it. Tim Cook, a lot of folks don't know this, but before he became CEO, he was the guy who took Apple's supply chain and made it world-class. He is a revered genius in terms of supply chain best practice. And so, did he negotiate some really tough deals with vendors to make sure that Apple's business was as strong as possible? Sure, but it's not their fault. This is simply supply and demand. Everyone wants AI. AI takes a lot of compute power. Data centers have to be built to supply all that. Every time you ask ChatGPT a question, it uses a lot of that power. And something's got to give. That uses the same components that go into the laptops that you buy at the store. So it's no one's fault, technically. It's just the fact that we're in the middle of a technology revolution and the market wasn't ready for it.
1: So, and even he couldn't foresee what was going to happen with AI chips, right? Because if you could foresee it, they could have made even more plans for these chips. But I got to ask you, with Carmi Levy, CTV tech analyst, how long this is going to last? Is this just now the new normal? We have to expect spending $300 to $400 more on a laptop for a long time?
3: Yeah, we're in this for the long haul. You know, the most optimistic estimates for when this will begin to ease off is end of 2027. So at least another year, year and a half. But most people are saying 2028, if not longer. And of course, that's just prices will stop escalating at that point. They still have to come down to where they were before. What's sort of weird about this is we've gotten used to technology getting cheaper over time. Something is introduced, you pay a premium for it, and then it's replaced by something even newer. Now, even older technologies that rely on memory and storage are more expensive. The Nintendo Switch, which was introduced, I believe, 9 years ago, just got a price increase because of this. And so we're going to have to deal with this for at least the next couple of years, if not more. And we're going to have to look really long and hard at kind of the roadmap for how we buy and sustain our own technology to make sure that we can afford technology over the next 2-3 years.
1: Now, the iPhone was not part of this so far, right? So Apple raised the price on basically everything else, the laptops, the iPads, the speakers, the Apple TV, but the iPhone was not included in this. Is that pain just going to come at a later date?
3: Oh yeah, mark September on your calendar, because that's when the new iPhone 18 line of devices will be introduced, and we can absolutely expect that they too are going to get a price bump. Some analysts ran the numbers and said that an iPhone Pro, in order for Apple to make the same amount of profit that it makes off of a current iPhone 17 Pro, they would have to raise the price by upwards of $300, wow, if not more. So we can expect similar sort of significant price hikes for those at that point in time. The good news is obviously current models, the iPhone 17, not affected. You have a couple of months to lock in your votes if you're worried about that. And also, refurbished devices aren't subject to these increases. And so if you still need a new phone or a new laptop or a new tablet, you can still buy refurb or used devices that those prices haven't gone up either. So there's still room. Just look carefully.
1: I did want to ask you, so what's someone to do who needs tech right now? You point to the refurbished stuff. What else is your advice here for being able to have great technology at a time where everything's so expensive?
3: Start looking at your current technology and ask yourself what you can be doing to stretch its lifespan. We've sort of gotten into this habit where, you know, once our contracts are over with our smartphones, we're just going to get another one. And because we pay for them monthly, lots of us think they're free. They aren't. And so ask yourself, you know, am I managing the battery properly? Am I using sort of battery recharging methodologies or best practices such that the battery will last longer than it otherwise would? Understand what battery health is. Dig into the settings. Also look at your storage. Minimize your storage. Get rid of things that you don't need so that you don't run up against the limit of your device, and make sure that you're updating the software as you go along so that it performs as optimally as possible.
1: In the 30 seconds we have left, should also manufacturers, do they need to look from within? Do they need to cut down on the bloat and make their products run with less memory and less RAM?
3: They certainly do. I mean, Apple introduced an entry-level MacBook Neo earlier this year that had only 8 gigabytes of RAM on it. It's kind of a lower-powered machine that seems to be good enough for most people. And so I think this is going to light a fire under a lot of consumers. They're going to start looking for lower-priced options that have maybe less memory, that maybe consume less. Apple's next operating system, iOS 27, is designed to work on older devices as well, use less resources. I think the industry is starting to wake up to the fact that we don't need more power. We need lower budget.
1: Carmi, got to leave it there. Happy Canada Day. Go Jays, go.
3: Thanks so much, Elias. Have a great one.
1: Carmi Levy, tech analyst. When we return for Canada Day, we're going to discuss the greatest Canadian movies of all time. If you've got a pick, send me a text message, 514-790-0800. The best Canadian films ever.
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3: And now the forecast from the AM 800 Weather Center. A sunny and hot Canada day ahead, with the daytime high reaching 37, the humidex 45 or 113 Fahrenheit, the wind out of the southwest gusting to 40 kilometers an hour at times. This evening clear, the wind becoming light, and a low 24 or 75.
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6: Wrapping up this Canada Day edition of the Elias Makos Show. Some Canadian music there. There's some Caribou for you as we wrap up this show. All right, everyone. It's Elias Makos here, coming to you from Montreal, where we normally do this show. But for today, broadcasting in much of the country across the iHeartRadio Network. So hi to our listeners in Toronto and Windsor and Ottawa and Victoria, B.C., and all the other places that I haven't mentioned. A couple of notes on Canada Day before we get to our topic of Canadian films and the best Canadian movies of all time. Because I've got some tweets. I've got some great tweets to share from you from people celebrating Canada Day. Maybe some unexpected voices as well. I have a tweet from the former Premier of Quebec, François Legault. Our Montreal listeners, our Quebec listeners, they know François Legault. He led this province until a couple of months ago. And he just sent out a tweet an hour or so ago, which says, "Happy Canada Day to a Canada that becomes a true confederation of autonomous states." Of course, he sent that out in French, but he got the Canada Day celebration in, and of course, a dig at the fact that this country has become more and more centralized and not a lot of powers for the provinces over the last little while. Of course, he's not happy about that. And then one from the entertainment world. It's from Kevin Nealon. Remember Kevin Nealon on Saturday Night Live? He still is a tremendous comedian and does the comedy circuit as well, and does shows all over the place. Here's his tweet. "I'm not your friend, buddy. I'm not your buddy, pal. I'm not your pal, guy. I'm not your guy, friend. Happy Canada Day." So that's from comedian Kevin Nealon. Let's turn our attention to someone who is in the know when it comes to entertainment and the like. Chris Bumbray is on the line, editor-in-chief of JoeBlow.com and a film critic with CTV News Channel. Chris, welcome back to the show.
7: Hey, Elias. Happy Canada Day.
6: Happy Canada Day to you. So, let me ask you something, Mr. Film Critic, editor-in-chief. When July 1st rolls around, do you make a special point of watching Canadian films?
7: Oh, of course. I mean, you know, it's our national holiday. I always try to make time for a good Canadian movie. You know, I have my favorites, and I guess that's what we're going to talk about today.
6: Absolutely, right? And it's not lost on me. I saw

0: I saw the Globe and Mail put together a list of 100. I said, my God, I didn't even know we had 100 films. Mm-hmm. So I'm tongue in cheek. I say that. Now, let me ask you, what are your picks for the greatest Canadian films of all time?
1: I mean, to me, the greatest Canadian filmmaker of all time, and this may sound like sacrilege to some, is David Cronenberg, without a doubt. And, I mean, I would always probably defer to one of his movies, especially one of his really early kind of more Canadian movies than some of his later, you know, I love Scanners. Videodrome scarred me as a child. I saw that way, way, way too young, and I actually told him that when I interviewed him a couple of years ago. You know, Dead Ringers, another one that I saw way too young and kind of blew my mind. But yeah, I mean, he is, for me, the greatest Canadian filmmaker. But there's a lot of them. I mean, there's a lot. I mean, I'm in Montreal, and there's a ton of them from Montreal. I mean, Denis Arcand, he's you know, won the Oscar for The Barbarian Invasions. And then Denis Villeneuve, of course, who's one of the biggest directors in the world right now. I mean, some of his early work, like Polytechnique, is great. Insensé is amazing. You know, another incredible director.
0: And well, for you, if I say Canadian film, what does it have to check all the boxes, right? Because we can mention a Canadian director, but if they're doing Dune, you know, I don't see any maple leaves flying in that film, right? So, like, no, does the story have to be Canadian? Does it have to be filmed in Canada? How do you view that question?
1: I think it needs to be set in Canada. I mean, one of my big problems with Canadian films, particularly English-Canadian films, this isn't a problem that I have with Quebec films, is that a lot of times when these Canadian directors get a crack at making a movie, they want to be as American as possible, and they set their movies in this kind of vaguely defined country that's not Canada and not the United States either, and that drives me crazy. But I think that's one of the reasons I really like some of the rising talent. There's a great director out there, Matt Johnson, who did Blackberry and Nirvana, the band, the show, the movie. He kind of dominated the Canada Screen Awards this year. He's really taking another approach and making his movie extremely Canadian. And I think that in order to be considered a good Canadian movie, for me anyway, you have to have that aspect of Canadian identity in it, because every other country does it. You know, you watch a movie from the UK, you know it's set in the UK. Same thing in any other, South Korea, any other country with a burgeoning film scene. Well, we don't do that nearly enough in Canada.
0: And they're successful too. Like, I just want to point out, you know, when you watch a film from South Korea, like, it's clear it's in South Korea, and moviegoers around the world, people stream it around the world. You can be successful celebrating your own culture.
1: And our movies, to be honest, haven't connected like that in a really long time. I think that the last time they probably did that was during Cronenberg's heyday in the early 80s. You know, I mean, it's funny, the early 80s was the time of probably the most successful Canadian films. And you know what the most successful Canadian movie of all time is in terms of box office?
0: Tell me.
1: Porky's.
0: Wow.
1: Still the biggest Canadian hit of all time.
0: What is it going to take for a Canadian blockbuster?
1: You know, I feel like there's kind of too many cooks in the kitchen. You know, I think that in order to get funding to make a Canadian movie, you've got to kind of jump through all these hoops. And, you know, another thing, I don't think that we necessarily support our talent well enough. You know, the director of Blue Heron, I read an article by her, one of the most acclaimed movies of last year, and she's still working as a ticket taker at a movie theater in Toronto. Wow. You know, and her movie was shortlisted for, like, you know, Oscars and is playing on the Criterion Channel next month. I think that we don't support and nurture our talent enough. I think that when they get to a certain level, they go to the U.S. I mean, Matt Johnson's another example. He's got the Tony Bourdain movie coming out this summer. You know, that's when they get a crack at success, they go to the U.S. And honestly, who could blame them?
0: Of course, because you want to have critical success. You also want to have economic success. I'm so happy you brought the Blackberry movie, by the way. I loved it so much. You know, I'm a tech guy, but I thought it was a spectacular movie in and of itself, and so Canadian. Maybe we got some, in the minute or so that we have left, give me some other truly Canadian movies you think we should be watching today.
1: Well, I think The Apprenticeship of Duddy Kravitz is a classic. I think that one is kind of a must watch. I would also say Crazy from Jean-Marc Vallée, the late Jean-Marc Vallée.
0: Yes.
1: Great director. And also The Sweet Hereafter by Adam McGoyan. I haven't liked all of Adam McGoyan's movies. I think that there was a period where he was just kind of omnipresent in Canada, but I think The Sweet Hereafter truly is one of the greatest Canadian films.
0: I just want to say I'm so happy you brought up The Sweet Hereafter. Now it's certainly not a feel good movie, right? I don't know if I'd pick it for a celebratory a Canadian viewing day, but I think it's one of the greatest Canadian films ever made. At a time for me where I'm in college and I was taking a film class and it's in the theater. I saw it in the theater. And as we talk about it, I get a text message from a listener saying Sarah Pauley is a great Canadian filmmaker, and she's an actor in the film. She's in the film on screen, and was terrific in that film. So I'm happy we brought that up.
1: I have to say, Sarah Pauley, I really thought that her movie "Take This Waltz" with Michelle Williams, Seth Rogen, and I thought that was one of the best Canadian movies I've seen in a long time. I thought that was a terrific film.
0: Chris, got to leave it there. Happy Canada Day, and thanks for wrapping up the show.
1: You too.
0: That's Chris Bumbray, editor-in-chief of JoeBlow.com and film critic with CTV News Channel. Thank you, by the way, for listening to this Canada Day edition, wherever you are. I hope you enjoy the rest of the day. Make sure you stay clear of a heat wave. Make sure you're hydrated and checking in on your neighbors as well. Maxim Kadot is the producer of The Elias Macko Show, and Andrew Malik behind the board in Master Control. Thanks so much, fellas, for the tremendous work behind the scenes. Happy Canada Day, and if you're in Montreal, you'll hear me again tomorrow.
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6: Degrees in Windsor, Essex, a sunny and hot Canada day ahead, the daytime high reaching 37, the humidex 45 or 113 Fahrenheit. I'm Dustin Kaufman, AM 800 News. 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Coming up, Canada, U.S., and Mexico set to meet virtually today over CUSMA. But first, two men are facing charges after an air conditioning unit valued at $10,000 was stolen from a South Windsor home. Windsor police say the theft happened June 11th at a home in the 9800 block of Cabana Road East. Investigators allege two suspects arrived just before 6 a.m., cut the wiring to the home's AC unit, and fled. The stolen property has since been recovered. A 35-year-old Windsor man was arrested June 17th, and the second suspect, a 44-year-old Lakeshore man, was arrested June 29th. Windsor City Council has cleared the final hurdle for a condo development at Roseland Golf Course. Council approving the needed zoning changes, allowing the city to proceed with a land sale to Valente Developments. The contentious development has been debated for more than 2 years. Ward 1 councillor Fred Francis says it was disheartening to see no delegates come out to speak on Monday.
7: None of them wanted to come out because they all given up. They all said, what's the point? No one's listening. We've been through this before. They've already made up their minds. And, that was disheartening. That's not why I got into politics. And that's not why I wanted to represent people, to make them feel like they've given up. And that made me feel pretty bad.
6: The development will see a four-story, 48-unit building, with Valente previously stating they'd like to have it completed by late 2028. The U.S. is set to officially inform Canada and Mexico of its intentions for the Continental Trade Pact, known in this country as CUSMA.
8: The United States is not expected to extend the critical Continental Trade Pact today, although Prime Minister Mark Carney says officials from Canada, the U.S., and Mexico will hold a virtual meeting to talk about the agreement.
9: We're expecting a constructive exchange. I wouldn't expect any drama.
8: But Carney also said yesterday, I'm not looking for my pen. All signs indicate Washington will blow past the July 1st date without agreeing to renew the pact for a 16-year extension. The deal will remain in effect regardless, and trade talks will continue. U.S. Trade Rep Jamieson Greer has said there are pillars of the Continental Trade Pact that work well. Karen Rebo, The Canadian Press.
6: Prime Minister Mark Carney wishing everyone a happy Canada Day. In a video message, Carney says people from around the country have chosen small acts of solidarity, like buying local and traveling within Canada.
10: Look, there will always be forces that want to divide us, but they forget a founding insight of our country, that unity is not uniformity, that our differences are strengths to be nurtured, not risks to be managed, that our values serve as our unshakable foundation that no one can take away.
6: Carney says Canada was founded on the, quote, great conviction that we are strongest when we're united. Windsor's partnership with the Ontario Lottery and Gaming Corporation continues to pay off. The city has received over $9.2 million from OLG in the 2025-26 fiscal year for being a host gaming community. Mayor Drew Dokken says the money goes back into municipal operations.
11: Whether it's supporting enhancements at Derwent Park, whether it's Banwell Road Project, whether it's the 80 Knox reimagining and upgrades to the community center, and so many other projects, it actually helps offset the amount we have to get from the property tax base to deliver some of the projects that we deliver.
6: Since 1994, the city has received over $140 million through the ongoing partnership. AM 800 News Time is 12:04. Your forecast is next.
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6: Now the forecast from the AM 800 Weather Center. A sunny and hot Canada Day ahead, the daytime high reaching 37. That Humidex 45 or 113 Fahrenheit, although I feel it might go a little bit higher than that. The wind out of the southwest gusting to 40 kilometers an hour at times. Clear sky this evening, the wind becoming light down to 24 or 75 for the overnight. And a mix of sun and cloud for tomorrow, 40% chance of showers in the afternoon, including risk of a thunderstorm. High 36, the Humidex 43 or 109. Cloudy periods tomorrow evening down to 25 or 77. And for your Friday, high 34 or 93 under a mix of sun and cloud with a 40% chance of showers. Right now in the city, we are sitting at 32, feeling like 45 or 113 Fahrenheit. I'm Dustin Kaufman, AM 800 News.
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16: Hi there, and welcome to a special Canada Day edition of the Vashi Capellos Show. I hope you are enjoying a wonderful Canada Day. So proud to be Canadian. I know all of you are. We've got some great Canadian content for you ahead over the next 2 hours. I'll start off by telling you what you can expect over this first hour. We are going to go one-on-one with the Artemis II crew. Of course, there's a Canadian on board, Jeremy Hansen, so much to discuss with them. They had that most amazing trip around the moon. The next phase of Artemis is going to be, you know, eventually landing on the moon, kind of setting up shop. There's so many interesting dynamics at play, including kind of a geopolitical or political one in the fact that there was a Canadian on this crew with three other Americans at a time where the relationship between our two countries has certainly been fractured. So we're going to talk all about that. We're going to talk about the space race with China, for example, a whole bunch of really interesting things. So we've got a two-part conversation with the Artemis 2 crew ahead for you. Then we're going to talk to TSN investigative reporter Rick Westhead, as well as former Team Canada soccer player Tassane Ricketts, about this documentary that they have produced, that Rick has produced, all about racism and online hate being directed towards the players in the World Cup, and in particular on Team Canada. They deal with an inordinate amount of online hate, both in their DMs and more publicly. And there's really no mechanism to deal with that from a legal perspective, not very many mechanisms, I should say. And a lot of those players are urging the government to do more. So we're going to talk to Rick and Tosaint about that. And then we're going to wrap things up with our popular Money Talk segment, some financial advice from John Klotz. When is it the right time to buy a home versus renting? And is it always a good thing to buy, or is it okay to just kind of keep renting longer than you might have anticipated you would be? We'll talk to John about that.
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16: The last time we were together, the last time we spoke, I was minutes away from interviewing the Artemis 2 crew, which includes Canadian and mission specialist Jeremy Hansen, Commander Reed Wiseman, Pilot Victor Glover, and Mission Specialist Christina Cook. I did sit down with all four of them, and I wanted to play the entirety of the conversation for you because it was probably one of the cooler interviews I've ever done. Have a listen to our conversation when I started off by asking Victor Glover about whether or not, as he considered how many, you know, people he could leave behind, his family, his friends, and the risk he was taking with his own life, was he scared?
18: No, but I also want to say that those emotions are totally normal, especially for what we were going to do. One of the reasons faith is so important to me is I prayed, but I also made a will, right? Prayer doesn't absolve me of the real world consequences that come from taking a risk like we took. And so I was prepared, you know, logistically, financially, but also spiritually and emotionally. I made my peace and my family understood the risks, and we had a tough talk, and that talk was a little awkward, but I sent my kids a poem at the end of it, and I think that helped them at least put some things in perspective, and I'm really glad we did that. But it wasn't a machismo or I'm not aware of the risk, not scared. It was that I was just at peace with where we were, and I'll say this. I think every risk we took was worth it.
19: Reed, were you able to mitigate that risk, like that feeling of anxiety, if you had it at all? And if so, what is it that you leaned on? Is it a sense of kind of like destiny, of this is what you really want to do? Like, what do you lean on?
20: I think that is a journey. That is a long journey to get to the answer to that question. I really resonate with what Victor just said. We've talked a lot that we really launched at peace. We're all about 50 years old. We have accomplished a lot in our lives. I was very comfortable. I'm an only parent of two daughters. I definitely didn't want to leave them alone. Like, that to me was the biggest feeling of anxiety that I had, was how are they going to cope if we don't come back? But aside from that, we talked very openly, the three of us, about the risks of this mission. We also, I felt very confident that it was worth those risks. And around the seventh day of our mission, I was on a video chat with them, and I saw the sparkle in their eye that they didn't understand it originally, not even on the third or fourth day, but by the seventh day of this mission, seeing the way that the world had joined us and been uplifted, they understood why I wanted to go do this, and they understood why the risk was worth it. That was very meaningful for me.
19: Jeremy, do you feel like the risk was worth it?
21: Oh, undoubtedly. You know, like Victor said, I felt more prepared than I maybe do today, you know, to go on that journey and not come back and leave Catherine and Devin and Ashley and Caitlin behind. I didn't want to do that, and I was very optimistic that would not be the case. However, I felt before, and this experience really solidified it for me, that these things are worth humanity coming together to push us and go do new things, to push the boundaries and discover things we didn't expect to discover. And I think in this case, one of them was what you're talking about. The world decided to pay attention to something positive instead of something negative. That's a beautiful thing. We didn't go for that reason. It's a pretty extraordinary outcome.
19: Christina, the world was, as Jeremy says, paying attention in a really, really committed way, like to every single thing that was going on. And now I feel like there's a greater interest, and I can again speak for myself, in like the benefits of going to space, the kind of exploration and what really exists out there. And I wondered if your perspective on, you know, the big question, is there life elsewhere, is different now than it was before you went on the mission?
0: I thought about that quite a bit on the mission because I do think that we are in an age where we can actually take a stab at answering that or starting the journey that could answer that. And that question is a question we get all the time because it's a very fundamental human question. Are we alone? And I had a lot of thoughts about it, and I'll share one of them that has come to me recently. We talked a lot about collaboration and cooperation and how maybe what we did inspired that. And people say, what, how can we keep that going? And I had a thought when I was up there looking around in the universe because we saw tiny Earth out the window. And I've said before, it felt like you could just as easily look out the other window and see Neptune, like another planet, but one that was completely not hospitable to giving life, which also meant that maybe there were other worlds out there that were. And I thought about, what is it in our evolutionary path that led us to have a tendency toward tribalism? And I thought about if there were other civilizations out there that were so much more advanced than us, then maybe they had even discovered us yet. We just don't know it. If they were out there and they had gotten to be that advanced, it wouldn't be because they were that much more smart than us. It would be because they collaborate even better than us.
21: Yeah. Nice.
19: Do you think, Victor, we're going to know for sure one day the answer to that question?
18: Oh, that's I would love to just talk about this the rest of the time, but I know we can't. So it's a great question. And we, as in those of us that are alive now, probably not, but humanity, I think we're going to have really good data, what data we're capable of knowing. But to put the universe in perspective, I'm not going to try to do it right now. It's just really big. It's really big.
19: You know better than me, yeah.
18: And the closest star to us, if it burns out, it's actually three stars. Alpha Centauri is a group of three stars close together. If it burns out, we wouldn't know for 4 years. Like that's just the scale we're talking about here is just so massive that, like Christina said, they may have already found us. We just don't know it. And so I don't know. It's a great question to talk about. And I'm very comfortable not knowing. I don't think I will be alive when we understand that better. But it is definitely a great thing to talk about.
19: Why are you comfortable not knowing?
18: I pray a lot, and I live in this intersection of faith and science, and actually they feed each other. They work together. You can be created to evolve. Like that's okay to talk about. It ain't one or the other. And one of the things I had to get very comfortable with in talking with my children about religion and faith, forget the religion, the building, but like, what does it mean to me? I had to be honest with them that I don't have all the answers. And that opened the door, and they were willing to meet me and have these discussions. And it wasn't me going, no, let me tell you what this scripture says. Let me tell you what that scripture says. It was, I don't have answers. Let's go look together though. And being very comfortable that I don't have to have the answers doesn't absolve me of having to study and be prepared to be ready, but I don't have to have all the answers. And humanity may never have an answer, but I hope we do. I hope we get close to understanding that.
19: There are certain questions and answers that the Artemis program in general is looking for. And I wanted to kind of jump a couple rounds ahead and ask you if you think or why you think it's important to get to Mars.
20: I think you just learn so much by setting your sights very, very, very far. And we want to do a sustainable presence on the lunar surface. That's block number one for Artemis. Learn how to work the logistics to keep humans alive on the moon. And then you step out to Mars. I don't think we should look at Mars as a destination. I think we should look at Mars as the next stop. But as soon as you put human minds there, the creative spirit, the things that we will learn keeping humans alive on Mars, and then when we are on Mars, going to the moon will seem like a logical place to, like, of course we go to the moon. We went to Mars. Like, we went, the three of us here, myself, Victor, and Christina, went to the International Space Station. That was incomprehensibly far away from planet Earth when we went there. It's 250 miles away. It's 400 kilometers away. We just went 250,000 miles, 400,000 kilometers away from planet Earth. And all of a sudden, it made the International Space Station feel like an old friend, a little jaunt, a little thing that we could go knock out. It's still super dangerous, and we have a lot of friends that are up there. But going far changes the perspective of the human race.
16: That last voice you heard is Reid Wiseman. You also heard from Victor Glover, Christina Cook, and of course, Canadian astronaut Jeremy Hansen. They are together, the crew of Artemis II. They spent the last week in Canada. I spoke to them over in Montreal late last week. We've got a whole other part of this interview where we get into more on the prospect of a space race with China. And does it matter who lands on the moon first? And then also the kind of elephant in the room, which is this trade war between Canada and the United States and some of what Donald Trump has said about Canada. There was a Canadian presence for the first time on this mission. Does that continue? We're going to talk to the crew about that next as well. Stay right there.
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6: And now the forecast from the AM 800 Weather Center. A mainly sunny and hot Canada day ahead. The daytime high reaching 37, the humidex 45 or 113 Fahrenheit. The wind out of the southwest gusting to 40 kilometers an hour at times. This evening clear, the wind becoming light down to 24 or 75. And for tomorrow, mix of sun and cloud, 40% chance of showers in the afternoon, including risk of a thunderstorm. High 36, the humidex 43 or 109.
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16: You just heard the first part of our conversation with all four of the astronauts on board the Artemis II mission. It's, of course, a multi-phase mission that it started off with just the rocket kind of going up there. Now it was a manned rocket, and then the goal is ultimately to land on the moon and then land on Mars. Now, there are a lot of potential cuts to the NASA, sort of the space agency more largely in the United States, not the Artemis program, but the space agency rather more largely. And of course, the Canadian government is often talking about exercising restraint more largely as well. So I started off this part of our conversation by asking Canadian astronaut Jeremy Hansen to articulate kind of the hard value of what they do if there are politicians listening right now.
21: You and I have talked about this before, and as we try to go back to the moon and have a sustained presence and eventually onto Mars and beyond, there's an overlap of the needs we have on the planet to go do it there. And so Canadians are actually in a really special spot where we can solve two problems at once. We can use the excitement and focus of space exploration to tackle real issues we have on the planet. Arctic logistics, lunar logistics, Arctic healthcare, remote healthcare on the planet, food security on the planet. If we can't grow food in the Canadian Arctic, how do we think we could possibly do it on the moon? We do think we can do it on the moon, so of course we can do it in the Canadian Arctic. Energy. We're an energy country. We have extraordinary nuclear capability. The opportunities are there. We simply need to decide and put them through a filter of which ones have the right return on investment for Canadians in the very near future and the long-term future, and then just go after them.
19: Christina, you mentioned the value on collaboration. In sort of the message that around that and the value of it in the mission. I think when we think of space, previously there was an adage, I'm told, that, you know, what happens on Earth stays on Earth and doesn't translate to space. And we certainly have seen that with Russia and the United States. But it feels different when it comes to China. Do you believe that we are in a space race with China?
0: Yeah, that's a great question. I think that the benefits that we get from going to the moon are apparent to many, many countries. And that's why the question that I think our countries face isn't to go or not to go, but should we lead or should we follow? You talked about some of those hard benefits. Those benefits can come back to the countries with a way of life and a way of leadership that we believe in if we pursue it. And so is there a race for benefits? Absolutely.
19: Does it matter who gets to the moon first?
0: That's a good question. I would say it does. And that's because oftentimes the people that, pursue something great first, they get to set the standards. They get to pave the way. They get to set the rules. We have the Artemis Accords to talk about how we will support different countries in space for rescue, for resources. And I think that when we are able to lead with things like that and signing on so many countries, we're over 60 countries, mm-hmm. that in and of itself shows that when you lead, you get to lead with your values.
19: Do you think, Victor, we're in a space race?
18: I would echo everything that Christina says. And, you know, the Artemis Accords is reaffirming treaties that we signed a long time ago, but also just reaffirming that we have to work together. One of the things that I really love in there, it doesn't get a lot of press because it's not one of the sexy topics, but it's thinking about the life cycle of systems that we put in space. We're not just going to launch them and then not think about the debris until it's a problem. We're going to have a plan for getting things up, but also getting them back. We're going to agree to rescue each other in the extremis. And thinking through things like that is our commitment also to shared values. So our values are important, but we're also acknowledging the shared values that we have put forth in our Artemis Accords. And so when we lead, we're doing it the way that is hard to do as a group. You know, I say this a lot. If you want to go fast, go alone. If you want to go far, go together. We're leading, but we're willing to do this as a coalition. And that's harder because you got to get everybody to agree and to buy in. But that also makes it harder to unravel. Mm-hmm. And so by being responsible and sustainable, this is one of the ways that we're going to make it sustainable is that it's going to be several countries woven together.
19: So that leads me perfectly to the other aspect of collaboration that's going to be very important to our viewers, which is Canada and the United States. I know you're all probably not supposed to talk about it, but also very aware of the past year and a half in the relationship between our two countries, which I think it's fair to say has been strained at certain levels. How important from where you sit as an American, Reid, was it to have Canada represented on this? Like, what did it mean to you?
20: It's of the utmost importance. It is the thing that we want as humans. We want partnerships. We want to leverage the best of every nation out there. And Jeremy says some beautiful things to folks in the United States when he is there that we led and we could have gone alone as the United States of America, but we made room for others to share their gifts. It's the most beautiful thing that you could say, Jeremy. I always appreciate when you say it. And then to stand here in the Canadian Space Agency this morning and to look at our friends that we've worked with, that we've trained with, who have been operating robotics for a long time on the space shuttle on the International Space Station, the thing I told them was, be ready. because there's a lot of work ahead and we need you. We need every one of you here. We need the brilliance of this nation to come forward and help us build a sustainable presence on the moon. We are in a race and we aren't going for a one-off. We are going because this is the next step in human civilization and we are going to do that together.
19: Part of what secured your participation, Jeremy, was the Canada arm. And the program has shifted its focus now from orbiting to, you know, the station, and that puts in jeopardy, essentially, that contribution. Do you think we should be reading anything else into that? Like, is that threatening the collaboration of our two countries in this project in particular moving forward?
21: It doesn't put anything in jeopardy. And I think the administrator, Jared Isaacman of NASA, has been very clear. This is not trying to tear anything down. This is just looking at what we have in front of us, what we understand today in 2026, and making the best decisions possible to utilize the pieces we have to actually get the task done. And so it's just a reorganization. And for Canada, all I truly see, like I really want people to understand this.
19: And you believe this?
21: I believe this. Okay. This is not a media line. This is all I see is opportunity. But it's not going to fall in our lap. We have to be very intentional, but I think we are. What I hear when people are talking about this at the agency, even the prime minister, the minister, they are paying attention and there is a desire to just do the right thing. We have the capability in the country to pivot, to collaborate our gifts in this new vision that NASA has created. And NASA has been very clear. We want partners, but we're not going out to just put partners in the program for the sake of having partners. We want partners who bring real value. Good news, Canada, got a lot of value to give. So we just really have to make some decisions. There's some short-term decisions and some long-term strategy that we need to just look at, make some decisions and get after it. I have no fear. The only fear would be inaction or a fear of not knowing what the perfect solution is and not starting. We just need to get our backpacks on and start walking down the road and we'll adjust as we go.
19: I saved the hardest question for last. Christina, given the fact that you've seen something the majority of us will never see, are you happy to be home?
20: Oh, wow.
0: Yeah, that's great. I am, obviously, we're all very, very happy to be home. Home is what we saw from afar, and actually seeing home and how much that moves your heart was the biggest surprise on my International Space Station mission, and it was also the biggest surprise on this mission, but it was just put out into a completely global scale. I think what is interesting about what we did, having a mission that went to a destination, is that you can be really, really happy to be home, but part of us can also miss the moon.
16: All right. Those are the four astronauts of Artemis II, Reid Wiseman, Victor Glover, Jeremy Hansen, and Christina Cook. I hope you enjoyed listening to that interview as much as I enjoyed being a part of it. Love to get your thoughts on what Artemis did and whether or not you think at some point someone is going to set up a shop on the moon. 71010 is the number to text.
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16: Of course, we're all watching the FIFA World Cup taking place as in Canada, across the country, or in Vancouver and Toronto. We're co-hosting. Canada plays tonight, in fact, or this afternoon, local time, over in Vancouver. There's a dark side, though, to what prominent athletes and soccer players in particular face on the internet, and in particular, I should say, even more so for racialized players. Rick Westhead, a senior correspondent at TSN, has done an investigation into exactly that, and found that it's pretty rampant, and also looked at possible solutions to help athletes who are getting death threats online, who are getting, you know, racist slander and a whole bunch of other stuff online. He and Toussaint Ricketts, a former national player for Canada, spoke to me about all of that. Have a listen to our conversation.
1: Well, I think if you, you know, look at what the laws in Canada are now, you know, if you went out and put a sign on your front lawn that said some of the things that these players are receiving over, you know, instant direct messages and in their comments, you'd be charged with a crime. And so social media is the new town square. And why is it any different? Why isn't our government and why aren't social media companies doing more to try to hold people accountable for posting hateful messages? And trying to answer that question is really what led me to think this is a really important story to do.
19: Tosin, I know that you've spoken out years and years ago, actually, about some of the racism you've been confronted with, like in real life, from fans in other countries, for example. How do you think social media has, I guess, amplified the issue, changed the issue? What's different now, do you think?
6: Just access. You know, back in my time when I was coming through, you know, my pathway and my journey, social media wasn't as big. You know, when I was in university, Facebook started, you know, then Instagram slowly started to pick speed up. But those outlets, those social media outlets have, you know, created, easy access for people to have access to these players and also form their own perceptions of these players. So in my time, I experienced racism in person a lot, playing in Eastern Europe and some parts of Europe. But as time went on, I started to receive messages and it happened in different moments. You know, when I would score against a team, I would receive some hate messages. When, you know, I had a bad game, I'd receive some hate messages. So just with the access and social media platforms becoming more prevalent and more aggressively used by the youth, I think people use that as a shield and a barrier to spew hate. And it's sad. Players go through it all the time, but you know, something needs to change. These conversations need to happen.
19: And I want to talk about that change or the potential for it in a second. But what struck me in the documentary was the candid nature of the sort of the way in which the players who had experienced this were so open about the degree to which it affected them. I think there's this instinct to like dismiss it because it's online. Like mine doesn't even compare, but I get told that all the time. Just ignore it. You know, I'm pretty good at doing that. But again, like, it's not the same, particularly when it's racially motivated, I imagine. Like, how does it affect you?
6: I mean, it hurts, you know, it's the one word you can say. It really hurts because, you know, as players, as humans, you want the best for society, you know, and players have a platform to, you know, obviously show their talents, you know, represent their country, but they also have a platform to inspire and create belief and to think people who you are trying to instill these things in would come back and now hurt you for moments in sport is, you know, it seems very, you know, I don't know, like soft, like it feels very minimal, you know, like they're humans. And I think that's one thing that people forget about these athletes that, you know, they see them on TV, they see them performing and scoring goals, but you know, there are humans behind a last name and a jersey name. It's sad. It's sad.
1: I think it's important as well to point out that the players understand that being in the public eye means that they're going to be the target of scrutiny and criticism, and they accept that. It's part of the job.
6: Of course.
1: However, a line is crossed, again, in the opinion of the players I've talked to, when they receive death threats online, when they're targeted by, you know, gamblers who have lost money on games, and when they're targeted because of the color of their skin. These are, you know, it's crossing a line and they're calling it out.
19: So let me follow up with you on that note, Rick, because a large part of the focus, and as you just said earlier, the motivation for you is like, how does this change? Like, what level of accountability is there either with the social media companies, the platforms themselves, or the government? This is a very active discussion right now. I can tell you here in Ottawa, they just introduced legislation that is primarily aimed, though, at kids, right, in the intersection of kids on social media. What's your impression right now of, like, accountability on this issue?
1: Well, the social media companies, and I reached out to X and to Meta, the company that owns Instagram. X did not respond to repeated requests for comment. I did talk to Meta, and it was interesting. I spoke to them about 3-4 weeks ago. And first off, they had a million questions for me. Mm-hmm. Who have you quoted in the story? Can we see all the messages? Is this going to be on CTV or TSN? They really wanted to understand the scope of this story. And then they declined an interview and sent a statement. And in the statement, they pointed out that there are functions within Instagram, like hidden words, so that the people who are targeted can, you know, prevent others from messaging them. But that doesn't solve the problem. It's not holding people accountable for posting these sorts of messages. And to me, like, I really wonder if our government in Canada is okay with this. And if it's not okay with these kinds of messages, being sent to people, then why not do something about it? In England, for instance, in the documentary, we point out that, there's a special unit of the police force that can actually go to social media companies and say, we'd like to see the IP addresses for the people who've sent these messages. In Canada, there's a step in between. A police force has to get a warrant to be able to, go over a production order, excuse me, to go to the, social media companies to get that information. So is it worth having a conversation at a national level about whether we need to make it easier for the police? Again, not being the thought police or censoring people, but just finding a way to make it a little easier to go down the road of holding accountability.
19: It's an interesting.
6: Yeah, I would just add to that, like, cause you don't want to mute the players' voices. You don't want them to feel like they can't express themselves because they're going to receive hate, because for me, that's a way for them to, you know, deal with mental health, you know, being able to show their hobbies, showing the things they're into and not be criticized every single time and hate spewing at them. So, you know, there needs to be accountability, but we don't need to like mute freedom of thought. You know what I mean?
19: Yeah. Let me just follow up with you on that, because I think like when the government first tried, the last government, to introduce legislation to kind of, you know, guard against hate speech online and try to navigate that entire thing, it actually devolved into a political debate around free speech. That was the nexus of the politics of it. And ultimately what they came back with just last week is a very different bill in a number of different respects. It's not as wide in scope. I'm wondering your perspective, Tassin, on that debate, and like if politicians, you know, they watch this show for sure, like maybe as opposed to other things, like if you had the chance to tell them something about this right now, what would you say?
6: I mean, is hate acceptable? Is racism acceptable? If you had kids of, you know, I was a minority, black, you know, would you like if racism was spewed at them in moments of where they're trying to express themselves, in moments when they're trying to represent their country? That would be my question, you know, like what would you want? What would you feel if these things happened to you? And I think if you try to put yourself in these players' shoes, in these people's shoes, in my shoes, during these moments and the things that I've experienced over my career, I think you would try to find a way to hold people accountable for their words and their actions to a certain degree. You know, it's obviously hard to change people's opinions, but that would be what I would say to those individuals.
19: Final question to you, same one, Rick, your message to politicians and in particular the government about acting on this.
1: I couldn't put it better than Toss. You know, when we do our reporting, Vashi, I mean, one of the things that we look for is like, what's the right thing to do, right? And we try to follow that instinct as journalists. What's in the public interest? What's the right thing to do? And if I was talking to politicians about this subject, I'd say what Toss said, and I'd also say, what's the right thing to do for our country? Who do we want to be? Do we want to be a place where we're allowing people to send racist messages and death threats with no accountability and say that that's in the best interest of free speech? Or do we want to hold people more accountable for sending messages like that and say that is not who we are?
16: That's Rick Westhead, TSN senior correspondent, and Tossin Ricketts, a retired Canadian professional soccer player.
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28: And now the forecast from the AM 800 Weather Center.
0: A hot and mainly sunny Canada day ahead. The daytime high reaching 37, the humidex 45 or 113 Fahrenheit. The wind out of the southwest gusting to 40 kilometers an hour at times. A clear sky this evening, the wind becoming light down to 24 or 75. A mix of sun and cloud tomorrow, 40% chance of showers in the afternoon, including risk of a thunderstorm. High 36, the humidex 43 or 109.
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1: Hi, Vashi.
0: How's it going?
1: Good. It's always nice to be here.
0: Oh, well, I'm very happy to hear that. It's nice to have you here. We've been listening a lot on the political end of things to a bit of a debate about following an announcement last week that the Prime Minister made with David Eby out in British Columbia about buying up condos, turning them into affordable housing. It sort of reinvigorated this conversation about who can and can't enter into the market and when might the right time be. So I thought we'd put the question to you. What sorts of things should you be thinking about or looking at from a numbers perspective to try and figure out if, like, this is the right time for you to buy or just stay renting?
1: Yeah, you know, like, it's funny, that whole thing with the purchasing condos. I mean, there's clearly a problem with affordability, and obviously government is trying to make amends to do so. And I guess the question you want to ask yourself is, you know, is it a good time to buy or is it to stay renting? But I always feel the best question in light of this is, what is the best way for me to achieve my financial goals? Cause I think there are, Vashi, a lot of benefits to owning. But at the same time, I'm not, you know, there's also benefits to, if, as you say, maybe stay renting. But, you know, it is part of the cornerstone of financial planning. You want to own a house. You want to create some equity. You want every mortgage payment goes in towards, you know, ultimately owning that house. And how you get there, I think there's a number of routes. But, you know, the good news is I think the government has put in, some excellent savings plan like that. That first home savings account, I think, is just fabulous, right?
0: So tell me how that works. Just tell us
1: okay.
0: how that works.
1: Very simply, it is a hybrid somewhere between an RSP and a TFSA. You actually make a contribution of up to $8,000 per year, and you get to deduct that as very similar to an RSP. The money then accumulates tax-free to ultimately

0: immediately towards the purchase of your home. And when you do use that money towards the purchase of the home, there's no taxation implications. And I think for many young Canadians, I think that's the sort of the first go-to if you want to sort of, if the goal is, I want that house, that's sort of the first go-to. The second one that I think is really important is the RSP home buyers plan. And, they've made some changes to it. You can take out up to $60,000 of your RSPs effectively tax free at that particular moment. Although there is a payback mechanism in here that a lot of people may or may not be aware of. So a couple potentially, $60,000 per person, could have $120,000 towards a down payment. However, they do have to pay back 1/15 of it each year. So let's say you took out $30,000 from your RSP home buyers plan. Oh, sorry, first time home buyers plan, I should say, because those are some of the rules around it. You would have to pay back $2,000 per year for the next 15 years, basically replenishing your RSP. And if you don't pay that back, then there would be a penalty. Effectively, the $2,000 would be added onto your income. But it is a great way to have a down payment. And then there's the tax-free savings account, which, you know, is my personal favorite. Lots of flexibility. It can, you know, tax-free growth and no repayment obligations. And so some kind of combination of these three is sort of the way to approach potentially first-time home ownership. And, you know, I guess we all always get asked, what's the best strategy? And I think here's a common one. Max out the first home savings account. Look at your RSPs. Consider contributing to those if you're in that high tax bracket, and then use TFSAs for additional flexibility. I think those are that's sort of a strategy that would be fairly common that someone could take advantage of.
1: So the question I have for you, and I think this sure. reflects more like people who live in particular where. In big urban centers where it is just so expensive outside, you know, condo prices have now gone down, somewhat in big centers, but like buying a home, let's say in Toronto feels almost impossible, I think, for most people if they're looking at their first purchase. Is there ever a time where like it's fine to just like, it makes like financial sense to just rent forever? Like is that, I know we just have this ethos in this country that you've got to own and like, you know, it's the most important thing is to say you own a home, but like, is that really financially necessary in the long term?
0: Yeah, and you know, well, like in New York, no one owns anything, right? Everyone's a renter. And I think there are some situations where renting makes sense, and I think it surprises people. So one is scenario is very high prices. Like Toronto's an expensive place to buy a detached home. It's over $1 million. So here's the math. Let's say you were renting an apartment for $2,500 a month, but ownership – costs you $5,000 a month, you know, with property taxes, maintenance. I don't have to get into all the costs of owning a home. I'm sure you're familiar with it. But that additional $2,500, the difference there, invested consistently for decades, renting may outperform the outcome, and it might create superior events if you're disciplined, if you took the actual difference and invested it. Because, you know, historically, real estate grows at around 4%. The stock market in certain sectors grows between, you know, 10 and 12% over a period of time. And I think that's like, if you look at that, if you look at the sheer numbers, forget the emotion, because the emotion is I want to own a house.
1: Yeah.
0: Right? That's normal. And that's a scenario. The other scenario would be when it makes sense. You know, a lot of talk about career mobility. A lot of young professionals may start out in a major city and they may get a transfer or an opportunity in another city. So if you're owning, suddenly you have to sell the house. You have to, you know, there's all sorts of, you know, there's land transfer tax, there's real estate fees, there's legal fees. All these things are avoided if you're renting. And then there's the cash flow stress. How many times have I heard someone say I'm house poor, right? You've heard that.
1: Yeah. It's expensive to run a house.
0: Yes, it is. And I always found I knew I was a homeowner when the air conditioning went.
1: Right.
0: You know, there was several thousand dollars invisible to the human eye, but absolutely essential, especially, you know, and it always breaks Thor's time, of course. So let's say you are house poor and suddenly you don't have money to contribute to your RSPs, to any emergency fund, and just to enjoy life in general, maybe to, you know, go out for dinner once a month or something like that. You know, then if the decision is maybe it's better to rent or wait till there's a more opportune situation for you to become involved with home ownership. And, you know, it isn't always the best thing to own. You know, you want to own real estate to become, well, a lot of Canadians have done very well with real estate and they've become financially secure, but others have done very well renting and investing the difference. And I think the goal, Vashi, between you and I is financial security, not necessarily ownership.
1: Good. That's very clear. Thank you. Thanks, John. Appreciate it as always.
0: My pleasure.
1: Have a great day. 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Every Tuesday he comes to give us some advice in our Money Talk segment. If you have any questions for John that you'd like me to put to him, you can text me anytime. 71010 is the number to text.
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6: From the National Newsroom of the Canadian Press, I'm Hannah Stoles. Today is Governor General Louise Arbour's first Canada Day as the King's representative. In a video message, the former Supreme Court Justice says Canada is a country that shines in many spheres, but is realistic about the challenges ahead.
7: We are a country always striving to do better. Our work towards reconciliation and amplifying Indigenous voices is a good example of this, and one that has not gone unnoticed on the global stage.
6: She says Canadians inspire her in a sense of pride, ambition, and confidence. U.S. Congress was told yesterday that there's been a significant drop in drug seizures at the border with Canada. Acting Deputy Chief Jason Schneider also says there's been a decline in the number of undocumented immigrants caught. The testimony came as Republican lawmakers made claims that Mexican cartels are looking to Canada as the U.S. cracks down on smuggling at its southern border. RCMP have said there is not a pervasive cartel presence in Canada. According to financial disclosures, U.S. President Donald Trump earned more than $2 billion last year. The vast majority of that wealth came from cryptocurrency. ABC News White House correspondent Karen Travers has more.
8: President Trump downplayed the significant amount of money he made last year while in office and insisted he had no involvement.
9: I've made a lot of money before I became president, and they invest my money, and I don't talk to them. I don't even speak to them.
8: President Trump made over $1.3 billion last year from his family's cryptocurrency ventures, according to new financial disclosure documents. His administration has rolled back crypto regulations and has promised to be the most crypto-friendly in history. Karen Travers, ABC News, The White House.
6: Mexican health authorities report that 3 people died of asphyxiation during massive celebrations in downtown Mexico City. 2 women and 1 man were found unconscious on streets near the iconic Angel of Independence monument, where thousands gathered to celebrate the team's win over Ecuador. Authorities didn't provide additional details about the circumstances of the death. Mexico City Mayor Clara Brugada urges everyone to celebrate responsibly. Canadians are advised to be cautious as well, as tomorrow's game in Toronto is supposed to be during the height of a heat wave. Canada is officially taking its talents to Europe's biggest and sparkliest song competition.
10: The CBC and the European Broadcasting Union have announced Canada will participate in the 2027 Eurovision Song Contest. It'll be Canada's first entry to the annual music spectacle that's known for its flamboyant costumes and maximalist performances. Prime Minister Mark Carney has made closer ties with Europe a cornerstone of his foreign policy, and last fall's federal budget floated the idea of Canada joining Eurovision. The CBC says it'll provide details on how Canada's song entry will be selected later this year. Jason White, The Canadian Press.
6: This is The Canadian Press. In sports, the Ottawa Senators re-signed Nick Cousins to a 2-year contract worth just over $3 million this morning, keeping the veteran forward off the free agent market. The Toronto Blue Jays are in action this afternoon when they host the New York Mets for the rubber match of their 3-game series. After winning the opener 2-1 on Monday, Toronto fell 3-0 yesterday. Braden Fisher is scheduled to start for the Jays, while the Mets counter with Freddie Peralta. There are three knockout rounds today in the FIFA World Cup action. England takes on Congo to see who will face Mexico in the round of 16. Belgium faces Senegal, and the U.S. plays Bosnia-Herzegovina. The winner of the latter two games will play each other in the round of 16. There are two games in the Canadian Elite Basketball League tonight, including a Battle of Alberta. It's Edmonton versus Calgary in a Western Conference clash, and Scarborough versus Montreal in an Eastern Conference showdown. From the Canadian Press, I'm Hannah Stoles.
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18: And now the forecast from the AM 800 Weather Center. A mainly sunny and hot Canada day ahead. The daytime high reaching 37, the humidex 45 or 113 Fahrenheit. The wind out of the southwest gusting to 40 kilometers an hour at times. This evening clear, the wind becoming light down to 24 or 75. And for tomorrow, mix of sun and cloud, 40% chance of showers in the afternoon, including risk of a thunderstorm. High 36, the humidex 43 or 109.
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1: Welcome back to this Canada Day edition of the Vashi Capello Show. Hope you're having a great Canada Day, celebrating this amazing country wherever you are. We're going to dig deep into some topics that really affect Canadians right now, starting off with social media. And in particular, what is the right way to approach the harms of social media for kids? It's a very live discussion happening in a number of different countries, in legislatures and parliaments all around the world. Is it the role of government to try and, you know, force companies to do better? Will companies be able to do it on their own? Do they need incentives? What kind of incentives? We're going to talk to the minister in charge of that file here in Canada, National Identity and Culture Minister Mark Miller, because his government has just introduced a piece of legislation called the Safe Social Media Act. And they have a prescription for all this. The question is whether it's the right prescription and whether or not it's going to work. So we're going to talk to the minister about that. We will also go one-on-one with Government House Leader Steve McKinnon, who was touting his government's record since becoming a majority, since kind of, turning into a majority in the middle of this sitting. Steve McKinnon will tell us about the more than 20 bills that the government passed this year and the focus on affordability, he says, and crime. And I'm going to push him on whether or not what the government is doing is actually going to address those issues for Canadians. Then we're going to go one-on-one with Dr. Samwan Malecki about generic Ozempic. It's now here in Canada. We're the first big G7 country that even has a generic version of any of these GLP-1s that are meant to address both obesity and the health conditions that come along with obesity. So we're going to talk to Dr. Malecki about how these generic versions work and kind of what we can expect in Canada as they make their way through the market. And then we'll conclude with Ferry DeKirkov helping us understand Iran's nuclear program, the subject, of course, of everything that's going on with the United States. He's going to get us up to speed.
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1: The federal government has introduced long-promised legislation, the third version of it, actually, aimed at countering the harms of the online world for kids in particular. Their solution this time is to come up with a set of safety standards that social media companies will have to subscribe to. If they don't meet those standards, then they will be sanctioned, and kids also cannot access their platform. If they do meet them, then the kids under 16 can actually go on the social media companies' platforms. We don't know what the companies are. We don't know what those standards will be. We do know that there will be a regulator set up to make those determinations and ultimately enforce the rules as well. My interview with the minister in charge of all of this, though, Mark Miller, he's the culture and identity minister, started off by me asking whether there is actual evidence that the type of thing that they are prescribing and introducing, so a ban of sorts, if there is evidence that it will work.
11: Well, we have experience in countries such as Australia that a ban, one, sends a signal that we're serious about making sure that platforms are being responsible. And two, the science that says that the more people are exposed, kids are exposed at a young age, the worse it is for their brains. I'm not pretending and sitting here that this is perfect. And the efficiency and efficacy of the bill is super important, but we pass lots of laws in Parliament that people don't necessarily comply with, which is why we need a compliance regime. And more importantly, a part of this bill that is crucial to reducing the harms that kids in particular, but everyone is exposed to. So this bill does two things. It does put in effect a moratorium for kids getting social media accounts under 16. But importantly, it puts platforms on notice that they have to act responsibly, which they haven't been doing up to now, to take off harmful content within 24 hours. Secondly, to protect kids and to act responsibly, plus comply with our disclosure regime, which will force them to tell us what they are doing online, what their safety guidelines are, so we have platforms that are safe by design.
19: So there's a lot to unpack there. I do want to start on the first part, though. The question I had about why it works or not, and I understand you've said frequently, like, the goal isn't to be perfect. Don't make it the enemy of progress. I understand that. But I do think it's important to figure out, like, if you're telling parents it's going to be effective to even any degree, what degree is that? And when you point to the case of Australia, actually their own commission shows that the vast majority of kids under 16 remain on at least one social media platform even after the ban came into effect. So again, like, are you sure? Do you have any evidence to show beyond the Australian case, which I don't think shows that this will work and actually keep kids safer?
11: Well, I think given the state of social media platforms, we owe it to parents in Canada, we owe it to kids that we have to try. The evidence coming out of Australia certainly shows at best 50-50, even less effective. That's preliminary evidence.
19: Shows 70. Shows 70.
11: At the same time, it is preliminary. It's data that they started their moratorium in December, and the data dates, I believe, from April or May. So preliminary, and they have a commission that is working on perfecting this. This is not a perfect science, but we know that we have to try, and we know we have to send the signal to platforms that they need to comply with the safety by design features, which will make kids' experience in Australia, in this case, in Europe, has made their experiences better and will make kids' experience online better. Should kids get around the ban? And heaven knows I got cigarettes when they were prohibited when I was young. But it wasn't a reason not to put warning labels and prevent kids from getting them. So too with this. We have to make sure that people are and platforms are on notice, and parents feel that they have the support of the federal government to tell their kids and have those conversations with their kids about their use of social media platforms, which is extremely important.
19: So do you think that this legislation as it exists right now does put those platforms on notice? And I ask because a lot of what you just described is left to the regulatory period and left to the regulatory body itself after the legislation passes. So you say that it's going to have, let's say, age verification or safety standards. We don't actually know at this point what those safety standards are or how a regulator would enforce them. Did you leave too much up to regulation to actually put those companies on notice?
11: If you look in the bill, Vashi, there are some clear criteria that need to be set in certain instances, making sure that safety by design features are within the platform's this architecture is key. We will need a commission to have a dialogue with industry to make sure that they are complying and are showing us their architecture, their design plans, and their safety plans, so that in some cases we may exempt some platforms from the men under 16. This is something that is evolving. Canada is catching up to countries that we consider to be our peers. 5 to 10 years, in some cases, are we behind? And that's something that we have to realize as a country, be quite honest, that we are catching up to things. But we know in the countries where we have had these design features into the social media platforms, the kids' experience is markedly better, and that's what we're aiming for.
19: To be clear, like, the reason we're behind is because the Liberal government you were a part of previously promised in 2019 to usher this through the legislative process and ultimately didn't. Now it's taken over a year to actually introduce this bill. And my understanding is, and there was confusion actually when you announced it, that the ban won't even take effect immediately after the bill gets royal assent. So when it comes to parents who are watching right now and wondering, like, is this government going to come through for me and make things safer for my kids? Can you assure them that you will, given that history?
11: So two things. We fully expect the moratorium to come into force when the law comes into force, with a number of social media platforms that are the obvious suspects in this case. And when it comes to making sure that this is effective, that we can get the commission up and running in time, Prime Minister and I had this conversation about making sure that we could get this up and running within 18 months, and that's what we'll expect to happen. And that's
19: still 2 years away. If you look through, like, let's say in the best case scenario, it takes 6 months because the House is going to rise, right? Then you're not going to come back until September. The legislation has to be debated. Yes, you have a majority. You'll get it through. Then you've got another 18 months. Like, that's still an additional 2 years. This was originally promised in 2019, with all due respect.
11: So again, the ban would come into effect whether the commission is fully set up or not.
19: What is a ban without enforcement at that point?
11: Well, you would absolutely be breaching the law, and I would be a dangerous game of chicken to play for platforms to say the commission is not set up, therefore they can't fine us. I wouldn't encourage anyone to do that, and it will be a phased approach. It wouldn't be everything starts at month 18, and with respect to banned entities, fully expect them to happen at coming into force. As to the delay, well, there's plenty of blame to go around. As you know, Parliament was sclerotic for a number of years in our minority. We did also, in some iterations of the bill, get some elements wrong. I would say humbly that we overshot in some cases, and we're trying to solve for too many things. This is a much more tightly, surgically drafted bill, and it deals with making sure the platforms are responsible for the content that they disseminate with respect to 7 categories of blatantly obvious stuff that they should have been filtering in the first place.
19: You've been on the receiving end, as I listened to the press conference around this, of a lot of questions about whether or not, if you get pushback from the Trump administration, since they have pushed back on so many things involving big tech, you know, would this be something that you could trade away? And you were pretty insistent that, you know, kid safety and stuff to do with that is not something that your government would consider trading away. There is evidence, though, that you have traded other stuff away in this space, like what's happening with the CRTC ruling on big streamers, like what happened with the DST. Why should we believe in this case your government will do something differently?
11: Look, kids just aren't on the bargaining table. Hard stop. I would say the same thing for the U.S. If you look at the way the U.S. administration is dealing with a number of pieces of legislation that is going through their houses, they too, I would humbly suggest, do care absolutely about American kids who are suffering much of the same damage that Canadian kids are suffering. So I am hopeful, but I'm entirely assured that we'll be focusing on kids. The issues in and around some of the other matters that we were discussing are ones that I won't be discussing publicly, but
19: why
11: clearly
19: not?
11: There's a difference between how money is distributed within an industry and the desire to protect kids. And I would also say that platforms, not to put words in their mouth, are taking a different approach to this. We are getting assurances that this is their approach to this. They want to study the law, but it is neutral to some but positive.
19: So fair point. You know, we reached out to all the platforms, and certainly the reaction isn't what it was a number of years ago during the first iteration of the bill. When you said, though, that you wouldn't comment on the other stuff, I mean, you are the lead when it comes to the decision from the CRTC and the direction that the Globe and Mail has reported that you have given them to basically back off what the Online Streaming Act mandated them to do. I think it's fair to ask, like, why your government has capitulated on something and created, like, sort of an environment where you seem to be okay with advantaging American companies over what's required of Canadian companies at a time where you're also telling Canadians you're going to do everything to defend their interests against a power that, you know, we have been too dependent on and that, in fact, was a weakness of ours.
1: The answer is coming up after a short break. That's our interview with the Minister of Identity and Culture, Mark Miller, who is charged with bringing through legislation to ban social media for kids. The rest of our conversation about what the government is and isn't willing to do vis-a-vis trade negotiations with the U.S. is next. Stay right there.
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18: And now the forecast from the AM 800 Weather Center. A hot and mainly sunny Canada day ahead. The daytime high reaching 37, the humidex 45 or 113 Fahrenheit. The wind out of the southwest gusting to 40 kilometers an hour at times. A clear sky this evening, the wind becoming light down to 24 or 75. A mix of sun and cloud tomorrow, 40% chance of showers in the afternoon, including risk of a thunderstorm. High 36, the humidex 43 or 109.
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1: As this sitting of the House of Commons comes to a close, the government says they passed more than 20 pieces of legislation, largely focused, they say, on addressing the economy and also issues around crime. I started my interview off with the government House leader, Steve McKinnon, on the former, so the economy in particular. And I asked him what evidence his government has that the focus on the economy is working, when in contrast, we have the governor of the Bank of Canada saying, quote, based on the data we have to date, the economy is weak.
28: Well, the let's start with inflation and start with the Bank of Canada. We've been over 18 months now inside the target range for inflation for the Bank of Canada. Interest rates have stabilized. The OECD projects that Canada will lead the G7 in growth. We have increased business investment. I, as Transport Minister, Vashi, track canary, what I call canary in the coal mine indicators, and we're seeing business investment, a lot of bulk movements. We had a record year at the Port of Vancouver in terms of volumes, and those keep going up. I'm very, very encouraged by some of the signs we're seeing in the economy. As you can tell, we're approving projects now, a major port project in Montreal, major mine in Quebec, and I'll give a little preview. We'll be approving some more in the very, very near future. So I think there are a lot of indicators and a lot of reasons to be very optimistic about Canada's economy.
19: So a lot to unpack there, and I look forward to seeing what projects you are going to approve. And I want to ask about those major projects in a moment, because I know they're a key focus for your government in the development of the economy. But when you flag some of the statistics that you did, business investment, for example, according to Statistics Canada, in fact, business investment has been on the decline for the last five quarters. That's not, you know, just a blip. That's a trend. And that is also when your government has put in place some very clear incentives for the private sector to do the opposite. I'm not taking away from the impact that the trade war is having, clearly, but you're, you know, trying to tell Canadians that you focus on the economy. It's going to grow at a rapid rate. It is flatlined. There is no growth. Best case scenario, you're flatlining. You've also got two quarters of contraction.
28: Last quarter, we had a 10% increase in equipment and machinery investment in business. And again, a lot of indicators. We're seeing very, very robust volumes on our transportation networks. That's always a very, very good sign for what's coming to the coming in the economy. And look, we know, Vashi, that there are cost of living issues. We saw the spike, obviously, in gas prices here lately. Let's hope that comes down quickly, especially over the summer traveling months. And we've put in place a succession of measures to mitigate the impacts of the cost of living, of food increases. We've lowered income taxes, lowered the GST for first-time home buyers. We've done a lot of targeted things to help people through what we know is a turbulent economic time. We know there are vulnerable Canadians, and we've been here to help them. I think we've established that we've been very responsive on that front.
19: I'm not trying to say that you aren't responsive in particular, you know, with the grocery benefit, for example, or the GST credit, an increase to the GST credit. Or I'm not also trying to tell the audience that you're not doing anything. What I am asking and challenging you on, with great respect, Minister, is this picture that you're painting, that your government is responsible for creating this sort of supercharged economy, when the data does not back it up. It does not appear to be a true claim.
28: Well, there are obviously two things, important things to retain here. Number one, we are seeing very encouraging signs that our trade diversification agenda is working. The Prime Minister came back from the G7 with $5 billion of commitments just on the critical minerals front. We're seeing investment commitments from all over the world. We've been rated the number one destination for infrastructure investment in the world. So, Canada has a lot of reasons to be confident. The other part of that, though, is we are in a trade war. It has hit our auto sector very hard. It has hit our steel industry very hard. It has hit the aluminum sector hard, and forestry, which is so important to so many communities in Canada, including my own, is an industry that's really been suffering under, what is crippling and unjustified tariffs. We're standing up for Canada against those things.
19: And certainly you do have a strategy, and I hear you as you describe it, right? And it sounds really good. I think that, the reason I challenge you on the data is not just because there's ups and downs, because it provides a proof point to some very, very specific and lofty promises that your government has made. Even when you talk about, as you describe it, the success of the diversification strategy. Yes, as a portion of our exports, there's a marginal difference in the amount we're sending outside the United States. But every analysis I've seen of it is that it's due to entirely gold and the price of gold. And if you subtract that, it's actually a decrease in exports elsewhere of around 3% in the last quarter I could find data for. Is there really evidence that the strategies you're talking about are working? Like, why do you use your government continue to sort of insist that everything is okay when it really, again, the data is not supporting that?
28: Well, Vashi, I could take you through any month's worth of data and there'll be a bright spot. This month it might be gold, and by the way, gold is part of our economy. A lot of people employed in mining gold in Canada. We're one of the world leaders in gold mining, and that's one of our key industries, so it surely doesn't not count that gold is having a moment. And next month it may be something else. We are continuing to see a lot of bright spots in our economy. And we're going to continue working on those ones where we know that supports are required, where we know that they're up against some literal trade winds. And we're going to put together an economic strategy that has Canada in control of its own destiny, making our own choices, building up the industries that we're targeting, and providing opportunity for people.
0: That's the government's House Leader, Steve McKinnon, talking about what he says the government is doing to grow the economy and to counter some of the tough impacts of the cost of living. We found out today, for example, that in the month of May, Statistics Canada says the rate of inflation was 3.2%, and food inflation is rising at a pace outside of the overall or more headline rate of inflation. Pierre Poilievre, the leader of the Federal Conservatives, stepped up to the microphone this morning to blame the government for that.
2: Mr. Carney, my message to you is we do not need any more excuses. You promised affordable food. You promised a growing economy. You delivered a recession, and inflation. You did this, Mr. Carney, with your policy of doubling the deficit that Justin Trudeau left behind, thus bidding up the cost of everything, by increasing the industrial carbon tax 6 times higher than the one Trudeau left behind, a tax that drives up the cost of everything that goes into building a home or growing food.
0: So a couple of things to talk about there, because you heard me fact check the government. Later on, we'll be fact checking the opposition, the House Leader of the Conservatives, Andrew Scheer, will join the program. But as far as a fact check here goes as well, there are, according to Statistics Canada, some exogenous factors that are contributing to the price of food in particular. So they singled out tomatoes, which are 45.2% higher last month than they were a year before. Stats Can says that, was caused because of poor growing conditions in Mexico, coupled with a, quote, reduction in planted acreage following the implementation of U.S. tariffs. So tariffs having an impact on that. We know that also the cost of fuel is leading to big time the rate of inflation increase. It's 33% higher in May of this year than it was in May of last year due to what's going on in Iran. There are things that the government is doing, of course, that add, for example, to the cost of food packaging. But there, you know, other than that's not the main factor, according to the economic analysis that we can read, that there are some exogenous factors like weather, like American tariffs, and in particular in the month of May, like the cost of gas and fuel and oil because of what was going on in the Iran war in the Strait of Hormuz. Now, as you heard me question the government, there are also a lot of things that deserve questioning in the way that they're framing it. But both sides certainly deserve a fact check on this issue.
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1: For this next story, we're going to head over to the wonderful Southwest Ontario city of London. The London Health Sciences Centre has announced the largest ever clinical trial looking into quote-unquote poop pills to improve immunotherapy for lung cancer. It's called FMT, fecal microbiota or biota transplant. We'll get the correct pronunciation there in a moment. Essentially, it gives cancer patients carefully screened gut microbes from healthy donors. And researchers have said for nearly half of the people who are actually diagnosed with lung cancer, immunotherapy can slow the disease but not stop it. They're hopeful that this technology might be able to change that. Dr. Saman Malecki is a translational immuno-oncology scientist at the London Health Sciences Center, and he's with us live on the line right now. Hi, doctor. Pleasure to welcome you to our show. Thank you so much for making the time.
2: Hi, Rashif. Thanks for having me.
1: So I tried my best there to kind of explain the broad strokes, but maybe I'll get it from the expert here. Explain to us basically what this clinical trial is aimed at doing.
2: Thank you. I think you did actually a wonderful job. So this clinical trial, here we are trying to help correct the microbiome problem that most cancer patients have. A lot of cancer patients, because cancer is a chronic condition, if you look at their microbiome, they don't look pretty healthy anymore, so which is common for a lot of diseases. So the aim here is that if we replace that microbiome, and that now the new microbiome can help activate their immune system, because the gut is an organ where you have also the largest composition of immune cells there, and there's this constant interaction with the bacteria in the gut and the immune system. Now, that's why that is important, because the patients we're treating in this trial, lung cancer patients, they're getting as part of their treatment immunotherapy. And immunotherapy is a kind of drug that works through activation of the immune system. It doesn't directly hit cancer cells. It actually goes through the immune system. Now imagine a scenario where we help those immune cells perform better because we change the microbiome. The microbiome talks to the immune system, makes the immune system perform better. And now you're giving the immune system a drug that pushes its activity even further against cancer. And you're hoping that would actually be helpful to our patients to improve their outcome and survival.
1: So in the absence of this, how successful is immunotherapy in treating lung cancer?
2: So immunotherapy has been a game changer for a lot of cancers, including lung cancer. If you go maybe over a decade ago, we didn't have these drugs, and it was very difficult to treat these patient populations with chemo alone. And now we know with immunotherapy, we can help more patients. But that still we have over half of these patients do not really respond or benefit from these treatments. And these are treatments that come with side effects. They are actually quite expensive, especially in a single payer system that we have in Canada. The patients don't necessarily pay out of their pocket. It actually comes from the provinces. So we need to do everything that we can to improve the outcome of these patients, first to help the patient, but also to improve the survival, because we also know that the highest burden of cost is the end of life cost for cancer patients. And these are advanced metastatic cancer patients. So now if we change the microbiome, we are hoping that we are extending the life of the patients and make these drugs better.
1: And tell us a bit about the scope of the clinical trial, how it will work, how long before you start to be able to ascertain some results.
2: Okay, that's a great question. So this is the largest ever clinical trial in this setting in Canada. And I can tell you that it is the largest clinical trial of using healthy donor FMT with immunotherapy in the world, in fact. So it is in a randomized setting. So it means there is going to be two groups of patients. One group of patients will receive what we call the standard of care treatment. They're just getting their normal drug for cancer treatment. And the other arm, which is the experimental arm, will get the FMT pills on top of the standard of care treatment. So to have this number of patients, which is 160 patients overall, you need many, many sites across Canada to come in and participate to have enough patients. So we will do this trial with the help of Canadian Cancer Trials Group, or CCTG. That's our partner in this trial. And what we will do is that we will activate many sites across the country. And our hope is that to open this trial by the end of this year or beginning of next year to put the first patient on the trial. Right now we are going through developing the protocol. Then we have to apply to Health Canada, which is a regulatory body in the country, to give us permission to start the trial and then activate each site and then enroll patients into the trial. So it will take a little bit of time for us. And we are hoping after we open the trial, hopefully in about 2 year time, two and a half year time, we have all the patients on the trial. And then we will follow the patients for about a year and a half or 2 years to just see how the survival outcome is. And then we also, along the way, are getting clinical samples from the patients, including blood and stool, that allows us to understand how the immune system changed after FMT in the experimental group compared to the control group, and how also the microbiome changed, because we have done trials in the past in melanoma and lung cancer and other cancers, including kidney cancer with FMT, and have shown that it's very important for the patients to be able to not only have a change in their microbiome, but also be able to retain this microbiome over time. So we will follow up the patients over time for about 1 year in their microbiome analysis to just see how the treatment has shifted the microbiome and how durable that shift was in the patients who are responding, which is going to allow us to understand the science of the microbiome therapy even better.
1: And you sort of said a little bit about this, but at what stage of the progression of the disease will the patients be? Is it all the same or will that vary?
2: Yeah, that's a great question. So these are all advanced patients, at the stage of metastatic or unresectable. That means we can't really cut the tumor out anymore, or the tumor has spread to different parts of the body in the patients. Often it can be in the brain, in the liver, other places. So, and then at that point, these patients are in the advanced setting. So you're normally treating them with a non-curative intent. So you're just treating to extend life as much as you can and improve their condition. So, but one key point here is that we are treating the patients in the first line setting, meaning they have advanced disease, but they must have not received any treatment for this particular issue they have before we give them the FMT. We want to give them the FMT first, activate their immune system, and then treat them and see hopefully if we can improve their outcomes.
1: And the final question I have is more broadly about lung cancer, because I read a quote from you in my colleague's article about this clinical trial where you said it's actually the cancer with the most diagnosis in the world. It's also the biggest killer in the world as well, so it's an underserved population. I didn't know that. What more should we know about sort of lung cancer and the prevalence of it right now?
2: This is a wonderful question, and thanks for asking that. That's actually a huge problem that people don't recognize or appreciate how big of a problem lung cancer is. In fact, there are more people every year that die from lung cancer than the four common epithelial cancers combined. That's like breast cancer, prostate cancer, pancreatic cancer, and colorectal, I believe. So you have the biggest number of not only diagnosis, but the biggest cancer that's out there. And as you might know, there is a bit of a stigma with lung cancer, and because of a certain group of people that got lung cancer, they were smokers, and people think, oh, they were smokers. But that doesn't mean that we should not treat this population. Plus, the other important factor here is that anybody who has lungs can get lung cancer, regardless of smoking. There are many factors that can make one person susceptible to have lung cancer, and it's a deadly disease, and often it's devastating. It's one of those cancers that affects the quality of life of the patient quite a bit. These patients often come down with quite a bit of infections that affects their life other than just the cancer itself. So it is a big problem. It is a big problem in Canada and elsewhere in the United States and other countries. And this particular population that we are treating, it's the largest subtype in all the different varieties of lung cancer.
1: Okay. I have to leave it on that note, Dr. Malecki. I appreciate you making the time today. Thank you so much.
2: Thanks for having me.
1: Thank you, Dr. Saman Malecki at the London Health Sciences Center.
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13: That catch was

0: and hot Canada Day ahead. The daytime high reaching 37, the humidex 45 or 113 Fahrenheit. The wind out of the southwest gusting to 40 kilometers an hour at times. This evening clear, the wind becoming light down to 24 or 75. And for tomorrow, mix of sun and cloud, 40% chance of showers in the afternoon, including risk of a thunderstorm. High 36, the humidex 43 or 109.
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6: Here to help us understand the history of Iran's nuclear capacity is Ferry Dekarkov, senior fellow at the Graduate School of Public and International Affairs at the University of Ottawa, as well as a former Canadian High Commissioner to Pakistan and former ambassador to Egypt. Hi, Professor. Great to have you on the program. Thank you very much for making the time.
7: With pleasure.
6: I really appreciate it. I wanted to start off actually looking back before we get into any kind of discussion about what's happening right now. And ask you sort of at what point did it become apparent to the West that Iran was developing the capacity or on its way to developing the capacity for a nuclear weapon?
7: One has to look first at the fact that it's been an objective of Iran years and years ago, even during the time of the Shah, to develop nuclear energy. And I remember Abbas Oveida, who was then the prime minister of Iran in my days in Iran, talking to the Canadian authorities and asking them to provide the nuclear enrichment facility for energy. So it's not a short story, it's a long story, it's a long desire. Now, of course, considering the evolution of the Iran revolution and its turn into rabid Islamism as opposed to a normal religious course, then the whole idea of enrichment started taking force and the whole idea of providing nuclear energy to Iran became taboo. But the origin, it was legitimate, and then it became under the mullahs and it became a fixation because of Israel. Because the fundamental of the nearly theology of Iran is the hatred for Israel. And it's foundational, and it's extremely difficult to even understand that if you don't remember that the Shah of Iran had extremely good relationship with Israel and had diplomatic relations for quite a long period of time. And of course, the mullah destroyed that relationship because Israel became the pariah responsible for their decay and also the stooge of the hated Satan called the United States.
6: And so if you fast forward a number of years, yes. And it's truly fast forwarding because I know there's a lot of times where things were slowed and then revived. But if you head toward the period where former President Barack Obama enters into negotiations to try and come to an agreement wherein the West has the ability to assess what point along the trajectory of development Iran is, and to be able to monitor, for example, uranium and things like that. Like, what defines that agreement for you, and how meaningful was it or wasn't it?
7: Well, let me first to say that the JCPO, the Joint Common Program of Action, that was negotiated by Barack Obama and the European Union and several different countries, was solid like a rock. I studied it, I published about it, and there's not a single element of it that you would want to jettison or criticize. So this is the trump approach to it that destroyed the whole credibility of the process. And this is why we are now where we are today, where maybe we're thinking that Iran would renounce

0: of the nuclear weapon. But my belief here from a geostrategic point of view, if I look at the surrounding and if I'm an Iranian, I'm saying Pakistan and India have nuclear weapons. One of them is a neighbor. Israel has the nuclear weapon, has 30 bombs. Why should I not have it myself? And I really believe that despite all the effort that have been done recently and the agreement that that Trump talks about endlessly on his press conference, I don't believe that because of geostrategic reason that Iran will renounce ever a nuclear weapon unless there's a significant regime change and a recognition and a reconnecting of Iran in the countries of the world.
1: So I'm fascinated that you bring that, because basically what this agreement appears to be predicated on, and this is as conveyed through Prime Minister Carney, who says he's viewed the text of it.
0: Yes.
1: Is basically, you know, there's a correlating relationship between being able to check on where that development stands, uranium stockpiles, all that stuff, and the ability for sanctions to be removed kind of in a commensurate fashion. Like that will, he called it a financial incentive. Do you think there is any financial incentive great enough to mitigate against what you just described would be the ethos of the Iranian regime?
0: The regime has to change if it has to change its attitude towards the relationship with the West and particularly with Israel. So to me, I don't see any financial incentive making a difference in the process, because after all, if you look at the results of this war, there's been a lot of demolition in Iran. But from a political and geostrategic perspective, Iran comes out of it the winner of the conflict. And I know that Trump is explaining it its own way, and the West in general, and Macron, I just heard Macron, the best deal, good deal, our prime minister. But fundamentally, this war of choice has done some damage to Iran, but has not changed its foundation. And that's why this regime change touted by Trump is a fallacy. In fact, the regime has been strengthened.
1: And what is the potential impact of that moving forward?
0: Well, as I said, I think that moving forward, there'll be those months of negotiation, discussion, all that. Will the U.S. be capable of taking over the material, the existing uranium and rich uranium in Iran? There'll be some transfer, most likely, but that won't change the fundamental perspective of Iran in favor of acquiring a nuclear capability. And I think that's the foundational. But in the short term, the 30 days of negotiation hopefully will provide a stabilization, and which the Arab world needs as much as Iran and the U.S. But I don't think that the game is over just after 30 days, and I'm not even sure what kind of agreement it would come to. The Iranian, of course, would want to avoid a renewal of the American war, but it doesn't mean that everything will be hunky-dory at the end, because the geostrategic rationale remains. And let's be clear. Israel is the only country in the region to have nuclear weapon, and Iran hates Israel, which is very sad, but it's a fact. And I don't see Iran renouncing long-term nuclear weapons.
1: Thank you, Professor. Appreciate your analysis very much this afternoon.
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3: From the National Newsroom of the Canadian Press, I'm Jason White. The U.S. has tipped its hand on CUSMA, saying it will not renew the Continental Trade Agreement with Canada and Mexico in its current form. U.S. Trade Representative Jamieson Greer says the trade agreement will stay in place while the United States continues negotiating with Canada and Mexico. CUSMA has shielded Canada and Mexico from many of U.S. President Donald Trump's tariffs. Millions of Canadians are celebrating Canada Day. Prime Minister Mark Carney says this year's celebrations come at a time when Canadians have chosen small acts of solidarity, like buying local and traveling within the country.
4: Look, there will always be forces that want to divide us, but they forget a founding insight of our country, that unity is not uniformity, that our differences are strengths to be nurtured, not risks to be managed. That our values serve as our unshakable foundation that no one can take away.
3: He says Canada was founded on the conviction Canadians are strongest when they're united. This Canada Day comes as separatist movements emerge. Lawyer and separation advocate Keith Wilson wants Albertans to remember how much more affordable life used to be and whether they think it'll get any better.
5: The sadness comes from Canada changed so much. Canada is not the country it once was. And economically, from a quality life perspective, from affordability, from the perspective of people achieving their potential.
3: This October, Albertans will vote on whether they want to stay in Canada or hold a second binding vote on quitting Confederation. Yesterday's meeting between the Prime Minister and Inuit leaders has wrapped with a commitment to replace the Inuit Child First Initiative. The current iteration of the program was launched in 2019 to ensure Inuit children have access to health and social services without having to leave their communities. Ontario is now the second Canadian province to lower the routine colorectal cancer screening age from 50 to 45. So starting today, Ontarians 45 and older are now eligible to receive the at-home fecal immunochemical screening test. Meanwhile, much of Ontario is sweltering through this Canada Day, and advocates warn vulnerable populations are at greatest risk from the extreme heat.
6: Most of Ontario and southern Quebec is blanketed in heat warnings this week, with areas seeing highs into the mid-30s. CEO of Fred Victor, Keith Hambly, says his organization helps unhoused residents during heat waves and asks for everyone to support each other. It isn't just homeless populations at risk, though, and Hambly also mentions the elderly and people who live alone are at a higher risk during this time. Environment Canada says the hot and humid conditions across the province could last through the weekend. Hannah Stoles, The Canadian Press.
3: This is The Canadian Press. In sports, the Toronto Blue Jays are in action this afternoon, hosting the New York Mets. It's the rubber match of their three-game series. Toronto won Monday's opener 2-1, but fell 3-0 yesterday. The Ottawa Senators have re-signed Nick Cousins to a two-year contract worth nearly $3.2 million U.S. The deal keeps the veteran forward off the free agent market. His previous deal was set to expire when free agency opened at noon Eastern time today. Mexican health authorities say three people have died of asphyxiation during massive celebrations in downtown Mexico City after the national team's victory over Ecuador secured a place in the World Cup round of 16. There are three knockout round games today in FIFA World Cup action. England is taking on Congo to see who will face Mexico. Belgium faces Senegal, and the U.S. is playing Bosnia-Herzegovina. The winners of the latter two games will play each other in the round of 16. From the Canadian Press, I'm Jason White.
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0: 3:17 here on The Shift. I'm Patty Handysize. Glad to have you along with us. And you know, I keep looking at the date. I'm like, ooh, June 15th already to 2026. And what's amazing about that is that just a couple of months ago, I hit my 41st year here in this building. And let me tell you, this building has not changed much. It's pretty much the same as it was when I walked in here. But I've been doing this job 45 years total. I started in Oshawa when I was still going to college in Toronto for a couple of months, and then I was hired by CBC right here in Windsor. And then 3 years later in 1985, I got scooped up from there and hired here at the Big 8 at CKLW. Back then, I thought I was coming over for news because that was my love of my life, doing news. And Dave Schaefer, the program director who hired me, said right away, I think I'm going to change my mind and I'm going to have you be a DJ. I'd never been a DJ. So I was very, very fortunate to be trained as a DJ by the legendary Johnny Williams, who was still here back then. And what a lovely man he was to learn how to spin the records and do. So I did that for a little while before the newsroom kind of bugged and bugged and bugged. To get back in the newsroom. And so I've done a lot of news jobs and things here over the years. 45 years total. Wow. When you see that number, that's a lot of years. But with that, I will be retiring.
1: I didn't think I'd get so emotional, but in 2 weeks' time, I'll be hanging up the mic and my headphones.
0: Gosh, I'm not much, I'm usually, even all the stories I've done over the years, I'm not usually too emotional. I guess I don't talk about myself too much, though, do I? And I see all kinds of people on YouTube sending in some lovely comments already. You're a wonderful group. Good thing Meg leaves Kleenex here. Because she and I share this this microphone in this studio. This is quite a legendary studio. It's had some big names in here. Back when it was music, when it was a Big 8, we had some great names in here. And over the years, through these shows, we've had some amazing people come in here. We've had prime ministers come in here and sit at this desk to talk with us. It's been quite the journey. I've done crazy plane ride things in aerobatics, and I flew on Sea King helicopters to moving ships in the lakes, and got to ride along with the Navy in the past, and so many wonderful, incredible experiences that this job affords us. But my yard beckons. My house beckons. And I'm really looking forward. I've never been unemployed for a single day in my life. I went right out of school, right out of high school, right into college, and worked weekends. I worked at the GM trim plant for one summer, which paid a whole year's worth of Toronto bills. It's amazing. So I do have some firsthand knowledge of the auto industry working in a plant. But never had a day of unemployment. I've been very fortunate. In radio, to be in one place for 41 years with one station is incredible. Very rare indeed. I know how lucky it is that I've been to be there, but I'm really looking forward to it. I will still be out in the community, that's for sure. I'll still be doing things if anybody asks. I'll probably be in emceeing events if it's still there and people are looking for me, so you'll see me out and about. I'm not leaving this community. I'm born and bred Windsor, except for a few years in college in Toronto. It's been here. I love this community. I'll still be doing as much as I can, maybe more, because now I'll be volunteering for some more groups, I think. That before, when you're in news, you kind of have to be a little more stay in neutral. But not anymore. So I'll certainly be pushing the agenda for the Ojibwe Urban National Park and things like that. I want to see things like that happen for us. And so you'll see me around. But wow, this is a big step. I might need some advice from those. I think I'm already getting some advice from family and friends that I've told. But, so there you go. 41 years here, 45 years total in this industry. And it's amazing. Things have changed drastically from the time I started with grease pencils and big reel-to-reel machines. And that's how we edited to get news stories on the air. when I started back with Gino Conte at CBC, at CBE here in Windsor, who taught me all the ups and downs. You know, I don't know if he liked me at first, like following him around, shadowing him, but, you know, we became good friends and he was an amazing, one of the best newsmen I'd ever known, and to be mentored by. But, it's been quite the ride. Doing all kinds of things. So I'm still here for a couple more weeks. I have no idea how things are going to go, for my show after that. I'm staying right out of that. but I'll be listening and anybody needs some advice going into this job, I'm glad to be there and help it out. But certainly, like I said, things have changed so much. We're now like joined at the hip with CTV Windsor, which is fantastic to have radio and television sharing our knowledge and our ideas and things we can do to make, to bring better news and stories and information to you. I mean, I love the fact that this is called the information station. That's what we try to do is bring you a lot of information every day. Maybe sometimes it's overbearing, but it's lots of stuff we're bringing to you as much as we can. Sharing all of the things we do is with you as well. So, yeah, thank you very much for all the nice comments that are already coming in there. Hopefully, I'll see you out and about in the events coming up. I'll be down at the waterfront for the fireworks. I'll be in the parade. Hopefully we'll see you all at the Canada Day parade. And then, as Kathy and I were saying, so many events coming up. I'll be out and about, but, yeah, it's an amazing career. It's an amazing industry to work in news because every single day you don't know when you walk in what's going to happen that day. And some things have been horrific, sticking in my brain like you can't get rid of some terrible, terrible things that have happened and then some beautiful things. Some of those memories are tough, but we all share them. So with that, I'm not signing off today, but on June 26th, I will be. And so that's the news I have for you today.
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10: And now the forecast from the AM 800 Weather Center. A hot and mainly sunny Canada day ahead. The daytime high reaching 37, the humidex 45 or 113 Fahrenheit. The wind out of the southwest gusting to 40 kilometers an hour at times. A clear sky this evening, the wind becoming light down to 24 or 75. A mix of sun and cloud tomorrow, 40% chance of showers in the afternoon, including risk of a thunderstorm. High 36, the humidex 43 or 109.
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0: And this caught my interest today because I just got my my reminders that my insurance is coming due. And with Ontario's auto insurance reforms taking effect on July 1st, well, you know what? Maybe we need to find out what drivers should understand before making any changes to their coverage. Daniel Ivins with rates.ca, an insurance expert, joins us now to take a look and see what it is these changes are, what it means to those of us having to buy it. Hi, Daniel.
5: Hi, how's it going?
0: Pretty good. How about with yourself?
5: Going well so far. Thanks for having me on today.
0: I'm glad to have you here to explain this. So can you explain what the reforms are that are coming on July 1st?
5: Yeah, really busy summer for the insurance industry as a whole. But as of July 1st, what we're going to see is really more optionality and choice for consumers over how much coverage they and their immediate families have if they're injured as a result of a car accident. So basically, if you look at your accident benefits section of your insurance policy, which is basically your injury coverages, medical and rehabilitation benefits, attendant care benefits remain mandatory, but all other optional coverages, including things like income replacement, caregiver, non-earner, and housekeeping become optional.
0: Okay, so how much change is that from where we're at right now?
5: Well, it depends on how you're framing it. So, and then it depends on your circumstance. But consumers can stand to definitely save at least a few dollars a month, if not more, potentially by reducing these coverages. The change that we're more focused on industry-wide is in making sure that consumers understand if they're declining coverages, what coverages rather they're declining, because that's the change that really matters, especially in the event of a loss, and that's usually where conversations are going. So there's the change from a financial perspective, which is some potential savings by declining coverage, but then there's also change from a coverage perspective, which is what do exposures look like once those coverages are declined.
0: All right, so we were probably used to a whole, you know, comprehensive list of things that have always been there, but now you're saying, you know, you want to save some money, you can say, nope, I don't need that, I don't need caregiver benefits, I don't need that, but we should know exactly what it is we're giving up in case down the road we go looking for it.
5: Absolutely. Anytime, especially from an insurance perspective, that you're saying no to a certain coverage, that also means in a lot of ways that you're opening up a potential exposure. And so understanding the risks that you're taking before declining any certain subset or certain coverage is obviously critical from any personal point of view.
0: So it takes effect on July 1st. Is that meaning anything signed after that or renewed after that is then it is? If you've still got an existing policy right now, it doesn't change it, right?
5: Right. So auto reforms officially roll over on July the 1st. What that should mean is that most insurance policies, new insurance policies, consumers are given those options up front in most cases to either add or decline those coverages, those optional coverages with existing policies. Coverage will roll over, which is to say your existing policy, if it's renewing, should be renewing with the same coverage. And then at that point, if a consumer wants to engage with their broker or agent about potentially reducing coverages, they'll have the option to do so.
0: If you get out of some of these things, if you opt out of some of the things that they're allowing you to, is this a huge savings? Are we going to cut our auto insurance premiums in half?
5: There's so many different coverages that could be declined, and a lot of them, you know, come in at a price point of a buck or two a month. There are a couple that might hit the double digits on a monthly basis. But at the end of the day, we're not looking at massive budget-changing savings, but potentially small savings here and there, which for some people potentially, if they determine, could add up in a potentially meaningful way.
0: Most of these things are basically basing this on the fact that if you are in a collision and you're injured, these are a lot of the things that have been included before that you would get to look after you, right?
5: Right, and there are things, again, that will be renewing on the insurance policies, things like income replacement, caregiver, housekeeping, home maintenance, death and funeral benefits, damage to personal items and so forth, dependent care and so forth.
0: Okay, but some people really, if they are, you know, in dire straits and they need to save everything they can, this is what's changing, is allowing them to kind of go through some things, decide, you know, what they're willing to give up, but also to make some savings.
5: Right, and the fundamental question that a consumer should have when they're declining the coverage is, you know, if I'm saving $5 or $10 a month, $20 a month, and that's having a meaningful impact to my overall household budget, what does it look like if I have a claim and I actually need that money? And oftentimes, if it's a matter of saving $5 or $10, $20 a month, but the other side of that is you have a claim and potentially tens of thousands of dollars and losses come up, usually it's the people that are budgeting that need that coverage the most when it happens.
0: Yeah, especially income replacement. That's a huge thing right there, is to, you know, keep you with money coming in.
5: And an optional coverage, and of course, a lot of people might have workplace benefits, and they'll want to consult with their workplaces on what those workplace benefits look like. But certainly, you know, self-employed or your company doesn't have the right level of benefits to keep you whole, then having that included in your insurance policy is critical.
0: Dana, what should we do, like every year when our insurance does come up for renewal, what should we be looking at? I know a lot of us just sign it over and move on and just keep going the same way, but should we be kind of going through it every year when we get that statement and it tells us what our policy includes? Should we be going through and seeing if everything is covered the way we think it should be?
5: Well, certainly, or at least having a conversation with an insurance professional where you're discussing at least significant lifestyle changes over the last calendar year. Most consumers do have a new person in the house getting a license or a new vehicle, or they're moving, or they have a new business. These kinds of lifestyle changes impact coverage and our policies. And so on an annual basis, you know, we may see rate changes, but understanding what's happening behind those rate changes and also making sure that as our lives change, we're properly covered. Good to have a relationship with a broker or an agent, or at least a regular cadence where you're interacting with insurance professionals to make sure that in the event of a sudden and unexpected loss, you've got the right financial coverage.
0: I guess it's the same. Any kind of insurance we have, we should be keeping an eye on it. And it's also going to help us know right away when something does happen, what we're covered for.
5: Well, yeah. And we see our doctors regularly throughout the year. We see our dentists a couple of times a year. And these are professionals that help us understand the context of our bodies in a way that we don't understand them. And insurance agents, providers are the same thing for your insurance policy, where maybe you pick up your insurance policy documents and you just see a bunch of gobbledygook there, letters and numbers. Having somebody who can help explain these things and ensure that you have the right and adequate protections is definitely advisable.
0: Okay. Daniel, thanks so much for coming on to explain this a little further.
5: Oh, thanks so much for having me. I really enjoyed our conversation.
0: Okay, we'll talk again.
5: Bye.
0: 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And several accident benefits that usually traditionally have been included in your standard policies are now becoming optional, and you can opt out to save some money. 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
0: Boy, oh boy, we talk about getting hot here next week. It's not hot like Europe hot. That is incredible. France has recorded its hottest day ever as an early heat wave is gripping Europe. The high temperatures yesterday prompted the Eiffel Tower and the Louvre to restrict visiting hours. It also disrupted school schedules, transportation schedules in multiple countries. The punishing conditions extend to the United Kingdom and into Spain, where weather agencies have issued alerts about the risks of extreme heat for tens of millions of people. And the conditions are likely to persist at least until the weekend. Dave Phillips, climatologist with Environment Canada, spoke with me today about what's going on there and what'll be going on here. I'm seeing these stories, and I'm sure people who have trips booked, I actually have a friend who's in Spain right now, are probably starting to get pretty nervous hearing these record temperatures. This is certainly not the first summer, many in a row that they've been experiencing big heat waves, but they're really, especially like France, recording some record level heat.
1: Patty, you're so right. I think what is so unusual about this one is that it's not in July and August. I mean, it's coming times often at the best time to go sightseeing in Europe to visit the various museums and the attractions and what have you. And this is not the first this year. They had a scorcher heat wave in May, broke all kinds of records, particularly in the UK. I think they got up to the warmest temperature ever recorded in the UK in May, and now they're breaking the one for the warmest ever in June. I mean, that is just a bad pattern. And we're not even to the dog days of summer. So it's been the duration of this one is particularly concerning. I mean, it started about a week ago and brought these warm temperatures. It's a system from North Africa, from the Sahara Desert. It was like a heat dome, a high ridge, upper atmospheric pressure, massive, stagnant, and we're used to. We've heard about these domes. They were, I think it was about 5 years ago. We had one in British Columbia, a heat dome that stretched from the Arctic down to California. It killed over 600 people in British Columbia. It was just a numbing kind of result of that because the air just sits there. It can't leave. It's blocked, it's locked in, and it gets hotter. The air sinks, and it squeezes all those air molecules, gets hotter, and it's also, there's no weather can get in or out. It's just sort of almost like you're under a lid, and the lid's on top of you, and it just is cooking and broiling you. And that's really what they're seeing. And as they say, the duration is noteworthy. The fact that this is going to be 10 days plus. But also what's sort of interesting, you think, well, Sahara Desert is dry. Well, you know, dry heat is always better than the moist heat. And people in Windsor, Essex County and Detroit, they know what moist heat is. I mean, it's that heat and humidity. We often curse that. Well, what they're seeing is a lot more higher humidities. And so this is having health effects. People just don't know how to see that and deal with it. And they're not, I mean, only 20% of the people in France have air conditioning, for example. And it's not something that you can deal with. It's so much further north in latitudes than we are. So you don't sort of think of that scorching temperatures. I mean, Italy, yes, but in Spain, southern Spain, but in France and UK, and now it's spreading to Germany and Belgium and the Netherlands, and so everyone's being sort of captured by this, and so it is scorching. It is it's deadly, and that's the other thing that I think is the number of deaths, not only from heat but from drownings. People running and trying to escape the heat, and then not knowing or entering waters that are foreign to them, and we're seeing a lot of deaths. So huge impact, and of course everybody always thinks, Patty, is this climate change? Well, it really is. There's clearly a connection. We know that it's much warmer now than it ever has been. And, you know, when you talk about European temperatures, you're talking about temperatures that have stood the test of time for centuries. Mm-hmm. And we've seen, for example, I read that the warmest continent warming the most is Europe. And we're seeing, for example, days above 30 in the UK. I was impressed by this. There's triple those number in this past decade compared to the decade in, say, the 1990s or the 1980s. So we know this is something that is happening. It's not just a one-day wonder. It's almost a pattern that we've seen, and to a population that is not necessarily equipped or used to handling it. And this is something that is clearly a lot of impacts from it. You know, trains aren't running, schools are closed, power production lost because of the demands for that. So, and then even a lot of the tourist sites are closed because it's just too hot, and these places don't have the traditional air conditioning that we see in North America.
0: Yeah. And you know, that's the biggest thing I know from people in past summers that I know that have gone over have said that they spent more time in a rental car because it had air conditioning than they did in their hotel rooms.
1: It's just, even North Americans, I mean, that's visiting. And you mentioned, people that you know, are over there now. And that really is, it's not the time. You sort of avoid the hot times, the dog days, the sun times there in July and August, and hope for the shoulder seasons either in the fall or in the early spring. Mm-hmm. And boy, you haven't packed your muscle shirts and tank tops necessarily, so you're not used to these kinds of extreme heat. But neither are the natives too.
0: Are we expecting anything along those lines in the near future here over in on our side of the pond?
1: Well, you know, we have actually had, I think, one of my favorite springs and early summers so far. I'm thinking of what we've seen in Windsor over the last couple of months. They've been a little cooler than normal. It's what I would describe as some of the most comfortable, healthy kind of air that you're dealing with. May was, for example, a degree colder than normal. As we speak now, June is about, maybe a half a degree cooler than normal. Hey, not as much precipitation as we would like, but it certainly has been, if it had been hot and this dry, it would have been a little bit more problematic, but it certainly has been comfortable. But that's coming to an end. I mean, we see on the forecast now, you've had maybe 6 days so far with the temperatures above 30. That's often a mark of a hot day. Had one of those in May and five in June. I think it was only 2 days in a row that you got these 30-degree temperatures. Mm-hmm. And that's the other thing with the European heat wave, the duration, but also in our part of the world, it's that duration that always brings you down. Even people who are weather sensitive to that can handle 1 day, maybe 2 days, but you start talking 3, 4, 5 or a week or longer. Well, come Monday, we see temperatures that are going to rocket up to, you know, to 31 degrees, about 4 or 5 degrees warmer than normal. But it's the duration, Patty. I look at that and I see that quite likely you're going to see a week or longer of temperatures that are going to be 34, 32, 33. And the nights are also pretty warm. They stay above those tropical nights above 20. So it's coming. It's been a little late coming. We normally would have had some of this in May and maybe some durations in June. But, and this is what the pattern, I look at the long range pattern for July and August and into September, and it shows warmer than normal. Now the models seem to change almost every day, but right now as we speak, the one out today was showing July and August being warmer than normal. The dog days of summer are in July, and it looks like it's not going to disappear. The water's going to warm up, and so I think there's going to be certainly a reminder of what Europe is going through, maybe not quite as scorching and punishing, but certainly it's what we're kind of used to more often than not.
0: Okay. Well, Dave, it's been a pleasure. Thanks so much for the advice and a little heads up for anybody who is heading over to Europe, to England, anything else, to, you know, pack light clothes.
1: Absolutely. The linens, you know, and they're even banning alcohol on streets in the public streets in France. I thought, oh my gosh, I guess they want you to drink lemonade water anyways.
0: Yeah.
1: Hey, it's an unhealthy situation and hopefully it'll break soon.
0: For sure. Dave, it's been a pleasure. Thanks so much.
1: Thank you much, Patty.
0: Okay, bye-bye. Dave Phillips, my favorite climatologist with Environment Canada. Oh, he is just a treat to talk to. I'll tell you, through my career, talking to Dave Phillips is like a breath of fresh air, understanding our climate problems, and how things have gone. He's so great at breaking it all down. And he's from here. Went to school here, went to university here. Like, he knows this area very well, so it's always great to talk to him. And he can bring all his knowledge of this area to us each time. So I love talking with Dave Phillips. And he's partially retired himself, but he still always makes time to chat with reporters when we call him or show hosts and say, you know, hey, can you look at this? Can you give me an idea of what's going on over there? You know, aside from Europe just stifling right now with this heat, South Florida is under an air quality alert because of stifling heat and smoke from wildfires and Saharan dust. Yeah. It's all over South Florida. This as thousands are spending, of course, more time outside, summer activities going on, and the sporting events like the World Cup that's being held in Miami. A doctor with the Florida Forest Service says usually Florida has the best air quality in the nation behind Hawaii because it's a peninsula, but not right now. They've got the heat too, but they've also got the Saharan dust that's covering the area. Yikes.
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36: And now the forecast from the AM 800 Weather Center. A mainly sunny and hot Canada Day ahead. The daytime high reaching 37, the humidex 45 or 113 Fahrenheit. The wind out of the southwest gusting to 40 kilometers an hour at times. This evening clear, the wind becoming light down to 24 or 75. And for tomorrow, mix of sun and cloud, 40% chance of showers in the afternoon, including risk of a thunderstorm. High 36, the humidex 43 or 109.
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0: There's legislation, there's a bill that's out there aiming to amend the Excise Tax Act to a zero rate for used vehicles, taking away some taxes. You know, every time a vehicle gets sold, the same vehicle over and over gets taxed. Conservative MP Andrew Lawton has introduced a private member's bill, the Used Car Tax Cut Act, that would take that away. And Andrew joins us now. Hi, Andrew.
1: Hi, good to have you, or good to be on, rather.
0: Yeah, glad to have you here. So let's talk about this from the beginning. So how would it work? How would your bill work?
1: Look, we would just apply the same principle that already exists on houses to cars, the second most expensive purchase most Canadians will make. It's already been taxed by the federal government once when you buy it new. There should be no GST when it's resold, sometimes as many as 2, 3, 4, 5 times. So we would just take the GST off used cars where it's applied, which is for ones that are purchased at the dealership.
0: So, yeah, I guess that's a... I think it's been something that I've heard complaints of for years and years when people do go to buy a used car saying, wasn't this already taxed? Why is this taxed again? But nothing's ever been done about it. I don't know if anyone has tried this before, what you're doing.
1: I have not found any other pieces of legislation since the GST was introduced that have done this, but I have, like you, heard lots of people complaining about it, and I have complained about it myself. I bought a car, a used car from a dealership a couple of years ago, and I was like, why am I paying, you know, thousands of dollars in GST for a car that was already taxed? And, you know, if we look at the people that are buying used cars, these are often the people that will really benefit the most from having this tax break, which could be as much as $1,800 on the average used car.
0: Wow, that's a lot of money.
1: It is. And I mean, look, we are seeing huge inflation in the price of groceries, the price of fuel. But, you know, when we look at the cars that people are actually fueling up, they have almost doubled in just 7 years in price. And the one thing that as a federal MP I can do is influence where and how the government is taxing these things. And this was just a no-brainer for me. So I was proud to introduce as my first ever piece of legislation, the Used Car Tax Cut Act.
0: Because it really is a double tax. Well, sometimes a triple and quadruple tax.
1: Yeah, quadruple or quintuple sometimes. Like, you know, cars on their lifespan are sometimes getting sold more and more. We know that dealerships, you know, are quite aggressively getting used cars back on and trying to move it over. So these things are getting sold over and over again. And each single time the federal government is trying to get its share. And they're profiting off the backs of Canadians right now that really don't have that extra money, that could use that a lot more effectively than I think the government could.
0: Do you feel like you have a lot of support on this?
1: Look, we just introduced this yesterday, but the feedback I've gotten from people across the political spectrum has been really strong. You know, I've had a lot of people that have said, listen, I disagree with everything you say, but this is a great idea. And if we can get support across party lines for this, I think that's going to be a good day for Canadians.
0: Yeah, for sure. I mean, we talk about affordability all the time now. I mean, that is pretty much our focus word out there. And this would be one more part of making our lives a little more affordable.
1: Yeah, it would. And I think it's also important to note that, like, if you live in a rural area, I know a lot of your listeners around Essex County do, and certainly for the people that I represent in South London and Elgin, like, a car isn't a luxury. It is a necessity. You need it if you're a young person that wants to get that first job and you can only get hired in the next town over. You need it as the single parent that wants to get a minivan to drive the kids to soccer, to school, and other things like that. So these are things that for so many people are absolute necessities. And when you have the government pricing people out of even the used car market because of a tax that is not necessary, that's something that my conservative colleagues and I felt had to change.
0: Of course, now what this is going to do is affect revenue for the government. And so is there a way of, you know, how do you figure that around? Because, you know, there's going to be certainly some bureaucrats who say, uh-oh, that's going to leave a big hole out there.
1: Well, look, I mean, at the end of the day, money belongs to the Canadian taxpayers before it belongs to the government. So this bill will save Canadian taxpayers about $900 million a year. Now, the Conservatives and our leader, Pierre Poilievre, were very clear that we won't cost the government a single dollar without identifying a way that we can find that money so we are not driving up the deficit. And what I can tell you is that the federal government right now, the Liberals have earmarked $90 billion for this Alto Rail project that will stop at Toronto. So it won't even benefit your listeners or my constituents in southwestern Ontario. But just over the next 4 years, the Liberals have budgeted $900 million a year to study the Alto project, not even to build anything, to study it. And we are against this project. We think that money would belong more suitably in the pockets of Canadians. So that's where we get it from. Would not affect the deficit, would not require taxes to be increased elsewhere.
0: Well, it almost sounds like a perfect bill then, I think.
1: Well, I think it is. I mean, look, this is...

0: day's work.
1: Yeah, and I just think it's one of those, products that is sold many times compared to, like, you know, a used washing machine or something that, you know, usually it you know, you use it till it's dead, or it might be sold one time, you know, as used. But cars go on and on. I mean, they and especially more expensive cars can be sold when people have given up a lease, and it's sold and it's sold and it's sold, and that's a lot of taxes.
0: Yeah, you're right. And look, I've had a few people, Patty, that have suggested, you know, why are we still charging GST on other used goods? We know thrifting has become very fashionable lately. And I think those are important conversations to have. But I think it's important to look at vehicles in their own category because of how expensive they are. You know, just like a house, I think I said at the beginning, a car or a truck is the second most expensive thing people are going to buy in their lives. And it's a very easily and very measurable way to provide some pretty meaningful cost savings by going after vehicles. But look, I think down the road, if someone wants to look at, you know, getting it off used goods in general, I think that's a worthwhile discussion. But right now, I wanted to make sure we're giving a really important affordability measure right where it's going to count for people.
1: Okay. What's the next step in this bill?
0: Well, unfortunately, we're up against the summer recess for Parliament in the next few days here, but I am going to be up in the order. There's a bit of a precedence for private members' bills in the fall, which means we're expecting Bill C-285, the Used Car Tax Cut Act, to be debated as early as September. And I'm hoping that that all MPs will support the bill. I know we've had great support from my colleagues down in your region, Kathy Borelli, Harb Gill, Chris Lewis. So I'd love to see more. Dave Epp would love to see more support across party lines as well.
1: Very good. Andrew, thanks so much for coming on to talk about it.
0: My pleasure. Thanks for the attention, and just make sure people support this and save some money.
1: Very good. Appreciate it. That's Conservative MP Andrew Lawton introducing a private member's bill called the Used Car Tax Cut Act. How do you feel about that? Would you like to see that happen and just cut that? Tax is only paid once, and that would be the person buying the car when it's new. And after that, it's already been taxed. It doesn't get taxed again and again and again. One of our listeners says they bought a 1.5-year-old car from a friend who had a heart attack. The taxes were more than $10,000 from both sales, from buying it new and then selling it a year and a half later. Wow, it's a lot of taxes.
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1: A new report out on the mental health crisis in Canada and how much it costs Canada. And it has been growing. The number has been growing exponentially for the last 10, 12 years. It's costing Canada about $180 billion a year, the mental health crisis. Olga Morchinsky is the public policy fellow and co-founder and CEO of Heal 3. And has come out with a policy paper on this about the cost of it, how it hurts our economy, and I spoke with her today. Olga, let's talk about the price of the impact of mental health challenges just on our regular life, on our daily life. What this is doing to our economy?
3: Yeah. So when we looked at the numbers, we found that mental health issues currently cost Canada about $180 billion every year. And that's coming out in our healthcare system, in emergency service, in our criminal justice system, and homelessness support. And just to say that's an underestimation. We actually think it's more, but we just didn't have all the numbers to prove that case.
1: Well, that's a lot. I mean, it's a part of the whole package that I think should help us drive for more supports out there, is knowing for a lot of people in charge, they need hard data. So this gives that to them, right?
3: Yeah, we're hoping that this is a business case for additional investment, because if we think about it, it's Canadians that are paying for this, right? We're paying for this through our municipal taxes and through our income taxes. So why not find a way where we can maybe invest a little bit earlier for preventative care? And that number will inevitably, through time, go down.
1: The number itself, the growth of that number in just a matter of, you know, 10 or 15 years is incredible.
3: Yeah, it was $50 billion in 2010, so it's almost quadrupled since then. But what's really kind of shocking to us is that we estimate that if we keep on going the way that we are, by 2050, that cost will go up to

0: $600 billion. That's 20% of our projected GDP. I mean, that's when it becomes unmanageable.
1: And a lot of this is the money, the economy, the blow to the economy is lost productivity, right?
0: Well, part of the figure is lost productivity, but we also looked at hard numbers because where a lot of this is showing up is in our workforces, right? So our employers are paying about $110 billion out of that $180 billion, right? So it's like turnover, disability costs, overtime, but it is also what we call presenteeism or lost productivity as well. So it's all these costs together, which make up that $180 billion figure.
1: And we know, you know, we've talked about this for years now about the growing wait times for people to get help, to get the support they need. So that's obviously falling into the workplace, where people, if they're just hanging in there waiting, this can cause a big problem.
0: Absolutely. And we don't actually cover a lot of mental health services within our public health care system, right? So usually you either have to have it covered by your benefits package, which usually, you know, is about $500 a year, which is not enough if you do have a more serious mental health issues, or you pay for it out of pocket. And a lot of Canadians can't do that right now.
1: So what, I mean, the easy solution is throw lots of money in there, get lots more support, get more doctors, get more help for people. But, you know, realistically, if we look just in the near future of the year or two or three ahead, of, you know, what can we be doing to help this?
0: Yeah, so I think, I mean, first of all, we have to change the system. And that sounds really difficult because it is.
1: Yeah.
0: I think the first thing we recommended within this report is to really look at parity, right? And that means really putting mental health and prioritizing it just as we prioritize physical health, right? And include it in our definition of what is medically necessary. I think that will automatically unlock funding. But then we also have to focus on prevention. Look at how to kind of embed into our schools, into our workplaces, into our primary care centers, or the ability to identify and to support mental health needs. And I think, you know, systemic change takes a long time. But in the long run, it's going to cost us a lot less if we start making these smaller shifts today.
1: Yeah. Do you get a feeling that anybody's listening at this point with these numbers?
0: Well, I hope so, because these numbers are increasingly getting bigger. and you know, and I also want to say the numbers are important, but what's also important is the human stories behind all of this, right? The amount of suffering and the years that people live with these conditions before they can get adequate help. So if the numbers don't convince people, then maybe the human story should, because all of this, I think, is important to make the systemic change that we need right now.
1: Yeah, you're right. I think the human stories are the big part here, that it's easy just to kind of hide behind numbers. But, you know, it's just right. The fact that this is Canadians who are suffering and want to be better, and they need some help, and they want to be, you know, they want to be productive.
0: Absolutely. And there's ways to offer that help, I think, which is cost effective, and hopefully we get there as a country and as a healthcare system.
1: Sure. Olga, well, I hope people are listening to you. Thanks so much for bringing this to us.
0: Thanks so much, Patty. Appreciate the time.
1: That is Olga Morchinsky, who is a public policy fellow with CSA, co-founder and CEO of a company called Heal 3 Inc. And the new report that she is an author of put a clear price tag on the impact of mental health challenges in daily life and found that the toll is significant. The economic cost of mental health in Canada, that's the name of the report published by the CSA Public Policy Center, estimates the mental health challenges cost the Canadian economy $180 billion a year, and a large share of that is felt by employers.
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6: From the National Newsroom of the Canadian Press, I'm Jason White. The U.S. says it will not renew the Continental-CUSMA trade agreement in its current form, but the trade pact will remain in place while negotiations continue with Canada and Mexico. Today's U.S. decision triggers a rolling annual review for up to a decade. At that point, it will expire if the three countries can't agree to an extension. Prime Minister Mark Carney has told Canadians celebrating Canada Day in Ottawa they've shown courage, conviction, and connection over the past year. His speech also urged unity in the face of a more dangerous and divided world. Meanwhile, this is Governor General Louise Arbour's first Canada Day as the King's representative.
7: The world is watching the country that we're building together. A country that shines in many spheres and yet is realistic about the challenges ahead. Persistent inequalities and issues that still too often divide us.
6: Arbour says she was always very proud to identify herself as a Canadian as her career took her around the world. U.S. Customs and Border Protection officials have told a Washington hearing there's been a significant drop in drug seizures at the border with Canada.
8: Acting Deputy Chief Jason Schneider also told the House Border Security and Enforcement Subcommittee that there's been a decline in the number of apprehensions of undocumented immigrants. The testimony came as Republican lawmakers made claims the Mexican cartels are looking to Canada as the United States cracks down on smuggling at its southern border. Members of the Trump administration have made similar allegations, despite U.S. government data showing a minuscule volume of fentanyl being seized at the border with Canada compared with Mexico. RCMP have said there is not a pervasive cartel presence in Canada. Kelly Malone, The Canadian Press, Washington.
6: Albertans can start applying today for $100 from the provincial government to help with the high cost of living. Premier Danielle Smith announced the cash earlier this month, instead of reducing the provincial tax on gasoline at the pumps. Nearly 3.4 million Albertan adults are eligible and have until September 2nd to apply online. World Cup referees are giving red cards to players who cover their mouths when they confront their opponents. FIFA established the new rule to prevent players from hiding abusive, discriminatory, or offensive language while on the field. Tournament organizers like FIFA can use the rule at their discretion. One of the founding members of the Village People has died.
9: For nearly 50 years, Victor Willis had been performing with the Village People, usually dressed as a motorcycle cop, but sometimes as a naval officer. He and the band are a favorite of President Trump, performing here on Inauguration Eve 2025, with Trump dancing on stage. The Village People posted this morning that Willis died Tuesday of what the band called a short but aggressive illness. He was 74. Jim Ryan, ABC News.
10: It's fun to stay at the YMCA.
6: This is the Canadian Press. In sports, the Toronto Blue Jays are back on the field this afternoon for the rubber match of their three-game series with the New York Mets. Braden Fisher scheduled to start for the Jays, while the Mets counter with Freddie Peralta. FIFA World Cup action today has three knockout round matches. England is now off to face Mexico in the round of 16 after edging Congo 2-1, despite Congo's surprising halftime lead. Belgium faces Senegal today, while the U.S. plays Bosnia-Herzegovina. The winners of those two games will play each other in the round of 16. News from the hockey world. The Ottawa Senators have re-signed Nick Cousins to a two-year contract. It's worth nearly $3.2 million U.S. It keeps the veteran forward off the free agent market, which opened at noon Eastern time today. And the brother of NFL player Calais Campbell has been charged with murder. Police found their 71-year-old mother dead at a home in Atlanta during a welfare check. Arrest warrants say Kiari Campbell was found with a knife. From the Canadian Press, I'm Jason White.
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1: Guess who's back? Yeah, not Backstreet Boys. No, no, no. Oh, we're seeing the Mayflies, also known as fish flies. You may even have a different name for them. I've always known them as fish flies, but technically they are Mayflies, and you may be seeing them already gathering around the streetlights at night, on windows, on buildings, certainly along the shorelines. We get it kind of hit from Lake Erie and from Lake St. Clair. They're kind of stinky and they're kind of greasy and messy, but they actually can mean that things are looking good. They're part of a functioning ecosystem of the Great Lakes. Dr. Katie Stamler is a water quality scientist for the Essex Region Conservation Authority and joins us now. Hi, Katie.
18: Hi, Patty. How are you?
1: I'm good. I was out at my mom's in Leamington on the weekend, on Sunday, and as I pulled into her driveway, I saw the fish flies sticking to her garage doors. Mm-hmm. And later on, we were walking around her gardens, and she's got this beautiful sweetbrush bush out there, and it has a really lovely scent, and it's huge. All the flowers were completely covered in fish flies. They must like the scent or something, but boy, they are back, and I suppose they're getting heavier by the day.
18: Yeah, this is their time. This is the time of year when they come out. They're looking for those light signals and the temperature, and this is their time to come out and do their thing.
1: What are they? What is their purpose?
18: So mayflies have a long total lifespan. They spend about 2 to 5 years in their larval phase living in the sediment at the bottom of the lake, so all the dirt that's in the bottom of the lakes. And they're actually a predatory insect at that point. So they're eating other little bugs, and they're part of that important food web at that point in their life. And then when we see them as adults, and they're actually only alive as adults for 48 hours. They emerge around now, and you'll see them, if you look at them, you'll see kind of a cloudy wing on the guys that just emerged in the last 24 hours. And then they rest on vegetation, and they shed that skin. So we'll often see the skin stuck to our screens and stuff. Mm-hmm. They shed that skin. And then when they have their clear wings, they're in their full adult phase. They mate under the lights. The males die, and the females fly back to water to lay their eggs. And at that point, the females and the males and everybody that's dying in the water becomes a really important source of food for our fish and our birds.
1: What about the ones that just die in piles under the streetlights? You'll see, like, I think it was in Essex that their street cleaner was broken down. I saw the mayor post on social media saying, sorry, you know, like, it's broken right now. And there was a picture of a big pile of dead ones under a streetlight.
18: Yeah, so they're looking for light. So in nature, you know, before we had developed all the areas, they would have been looking for moonlight reflecting off of water, because the females don't want to have to fly too far to lay their eggs. So that's why they're looking for the street lights. And the males only serve that one purpose. So after they mate, it's usually the males that die. And you can tell the difference between them. The males are smaller and that darker brown color. The females are a little bit larger and that more creamy color.
1: It's funny, I know that people, you know, just despise them because of the smell. Mm-hmm. And I know that they're very dangerous on roads because they can be kind of greasy for traffic if there's a thick enough pile of them out there. My mom told me that she was born and raised in Leamington. She's in her 90s. She remembers, back then, there wasn't a lot of streetlights in Leamington. But the ones that were, they would put this red cloth over them before the season began because they knew that would stop from that area becoming like
18: right.
1: the gathering spot for all these bugs. But I mean, serious, you know, it's like 90 years they've been, or more, that
18: thousands of years.
1: Yeah, actually, I mean,
18: they're a prehistoric bug.
1: Yeah, but I mean, I'm just saying even that long just for municipalities to try to figure out, you know, how to keep them from gathering in town. But so yeah, you're saying they are like a prehistoric bug?
18: Yeah, they've been around a really, really long time, and they're actually really bad flyers. So the long tails that you see on the end of them, mm-hmm. they actually act like a kite tail. So they sort of go as far as the wind takes them. So that's why we don't see them in the center of the county so much. You see them mostly around the edges of the lakes and rivers and stuff.
1: Interesting. Now, just seeing that, you know, if you see a large amount this year or last year, it doesn't mean mm-hmm. that everything's perfect in the Great Lakes, right?
18: Right. Yeah, exactly. So when they're in their larval phase, when they're living in the lakes and in the bottom of the lake, they're really sensitive to low oxygen conditions. So, you know, back in the 60s and 70s, Lake Erie was actually declared dead because of the pollution that was occurring there, and there would have been lower numbers of mayflies at that time. So that part of things has recovered, and that's why we see more of them. So in terms of the dissolved oxygen and that part of pollution, we're doing a lot better. But we do still have major nutrient problems. So a lot of the work we do at the Conservation Authority is to try to help reduce nutrient runoff so that we can reduce those harmful algal blooms that'll be happening later on in the season.
1: I know we get a lot of them. There's times I see local meteorologists between here and Ohio mm-hmm. showing like radar pictures. That
18: the radar.
1: So, yeah, you can see them on radar because they're so thick, the huge amount that's coming out. Are they only kind of, is it just here in the Lake Erie, our Western Basin and around Lake St. Clair that, we get these, or how widespread are they?
18: No, they're very common insect, group. They're called Semiroptera. That's the order of the bugs. And we happen to have a species that are Ursaria family. They're, Hexagenia is what we have here. There's other places that have different types of species, and sometimes you'll see really tiny mayflies. Those are a different species. They're called Cnidae. And so there's lots of different species in different places of mayflies. So yeah, certainly not just here. That just happens that we have this particular guy.
1: Interesting. Well, I'm glad to know that, you know, that we have to share the pain with others, that it's not just here. But what are some of the things that we can do just around our own homes, or if you have a business, things we could do to kind of reduce that impact?
18: Yeah, for sure. If you're able to, you know, turn your lights off during that time, then you'll prevent that accumulation of them. That's really, you know, the main thing that you can do, but it is a very short time that they're around. It's just for a couple of weeks that they're at this sort of peak emergence, and then they'll be gone again. So, you know, just try to be patient with them.
1: And I know we do have to be careful. They are slippery, and I know we've had, you know, we've had traffic collisions because of sliding on them when mm-hmm. there's a great concentration of them, right?
18: Mm-hmm.
1: They're kind of greasy.
18: They can be. Yeah.
1: And so the best part is just we just throw them kind of in yard waste if you got a large amount of them and
18: you can shovel them up and put them in your yard waste. I believe most municipalities will accept them in there, so that's a good way to get rid of them rather than, you know, we don't want you putting them down the drains. Our drains do lead to back to our lakes and our rivers and in some cases back to our water treatment plants. So we don't want you putting anything down the drains that isn't just your stormwater.
1: Yeah, that's got to be a big thing we have to keep reminding people, especially this time of year as they're cleaning mm-hmm. Properties up and things like that. Is like, you know, I know that there's been sometimes efforts, campaigns to like paint fish on storm drains and that, saying like, you know, this is going out into our lakes, so don't put the toxic stuff down there.
18: Yes, exactly. Yeah, we sometimes see, even in my own neighborhood, I see sometimes people disposing of their lawn chemicals and that sort of thing down the drain, and the drain is not your personal garbage. It does head back to our waterways.
1: How, you know, as the water quality scientist for IRCA in mm-hmm. general, how are we doing as this community of this region in trying to make things better?
18: So there's lots of amazing efforts that are going on. The Conservation Authority just planted, I believe it was the 7 millionth tree this year. So lots of restoration activities. We do wetland restoration projects every year. We just opened up the Colavino wetland. We're doing amazing work in Hillman Marsh. So we've got a lot of great on-the-ground projects, and then our stewardship technician works with our farming community to help put in rural dust management practices, so things like cover crops and reducing tillage, putting our fertilizer down when we need it, and we've had tremendous uptake with that. If anybody listening is interested in learning more about our farming programs, you can reach Sean Palachuk at stewardship.urca.ca. And we have some really great programs available to do that. And we saw, I believe we had a couple of hundred farms that were involved last year. So lots of uptake and people that are interested in doing that work. So we do have the highest phosphorus concentrations in our tributaries in the province, but we also have the largest land use and the most intensive land use. So it's to be expected that we would have higher nutrients in other places, but our goal here is to reduce them as much as possible.
1: Okay. Katie, before I let you go, we did have somebody, a listener, ask about viruses. Do fish flies carry, or mayflies carry?
18: No.
1: They don't carry anything.
18: They don't carry anything, and they cannot bite you. Fun fact about mayflies is that in that 48 hours that they live as adults, they actually don't feed at all. So both ends of their digestive tract are actually closed. So when you step on them and you hear that pop, it's actually their digestive tract popping. So they have absolutely no interest in biting you. They don't carry any disease. They're completely harmless. I understand that, you know, when they're swarming, they're a little bit, make you feel a little bit anxious because there's so many of them, but they're really just trying to hitch a ride somewhere. So they're really quite harmless.
1: Very good. Katie, thanks so much. I appreciate all this information.
18: You're welcome.
1: We can get through this season together.
18: You got it.
1: Thanks so much. That is Dr. Katie Stamler, water quality scientist for IRCA, on the dreaded fish fly season. They're here, but they're harmless and they don't last long.
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28: And now the forecast from the AM800 Weather Center. A hot and mainly sunny Canada day ahead. The daytime high reaching 37. The humidex 45 or 113 Fahrenheit. The wind out of the southwest gusting to 40 kilometers an hour at times. A clear sky this evening. The wind becoming light down to 24 or 75. A mix of sun and cloud tomorrow. 40% chance of showers in the afternoon, including risk of a thunderstorm. High 36. The humidex 43 or 109.
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1: Speaking of affordable energy, a report that finds the war in Iran is going to add $650 in extra fuel costs for the average Ontario household may be a little low. Dan McTagg, president of Canadians for Affordable Energy, spoke with me today. He's also with Gas Price Wizard and talked about the report that finds that cost. And he talks about what he really thinks it's costing us and also how our trade surplus, good news today, is because of energy exports from Canada.
0: I think everyone obviously feels the pinch of having to fill the tank. But in the long grand scheme thing about what it's costing us, there's a report out that says that this the war in Iran is going to add some a few hundred dollars in extra fuel costs for the average Ontario household. A little $650, I think, is their average. Does that sound reasonable?
2: Yeah, I looked at that and said, well, maybe that was optimistic, but it would be a lot more than that. Now, there's a number of variables here. They take into account the fact that the average household may use 27 liters a week. And I thought that number was a little low. Of course, it, you know, where I am here in Toronto, there are people who live in condominiums in downtown Toronto don't drive at all. That's a household. And yet, I think for accuracy purposes, average fill-ups would be a lot closer to 40, maybe even 45 liters a week for households, people having more than one vehicle, needing it for work or business or whatever the case may be. And, of course, the knock-on effect, which is the higher cost, 30 to 40 cents since the war began, not just for gasoline, but for diesel, has made the price of a lot of other goods and commodities that we consume in no small measure much more expensive. And I don't think you need to go out and tell people, hey, things are more expensive. I think we all realize it. But to quantify it so narrowly in terms of $650 for an entire year takes, I think, doesn't take into consideration the fact that the damage that's been done by the lengthy shutdown of about 20% of the world's oil production will have long-term consequences that will go well beyond the next couple of weeks should there be a peace deal or some kind of arrangement to see the straits reopened. You have to look at the entire infrastructure of delivering oil or producing oil. All have been affected either physically by bombs or attacks or the fact that these are mature fields in many parts, like you think of Iran, Iraq, Kuwait. Those are fields that have had to shut down, and very difficult to get them going back to production levels we saw before. In other words, we're going to see oil prices much higher in the $80 to $100 range for the next year and a half or so, and that means a lot more than, you know, the short-term snapshot of $650 based on what's happened in the past few weeks.
1: Oh, wow. I'm glad you brought that up because I was going to ask you about when you talk long-term, what are we talking about, a few weeks, few months, but we're going far beyond that and when we're talking the long-term effects.
2: We are, Patty. I mean, the shut-in is about, or the loss is about 1.6 billion barrels right now. Now, that's someone's going to say, well, what's that? Well, that's the equivalent of 16 days of all the oil that's used in the world. And while there have been some exceptions, they've been able to get around this, some of the pipelines of, as an alternative to the Persian Gulf. The reality is that much has been affected here and it will have a long-term drastic impact on maintaining prices higher than what they were. So if we go back to, say, February the 27th, the last day in which we saw oil trading be just before the war, it was in the $67, $68 range. That's what we were looking at way back then. We're now in the $87 to $97, even $107 range. And that seems to me to be the price that we're going to continue to see paid as the world tries to catch up or play catch up. We've also got to realize at the beginning of this whole war, the International Energy Agency called on its members to release supplies from their emergency reserves, which they have done. Probably by next week or the week after, half of that 400 million barrels will be gone. It has to be replaced. You can't just leave it fallow or just let it sit there. Once things get back to normal, there's going to be a surge in demand. Countries from the IEA to China to the United States have all got to put back in what could amount to about a billion barrels of oil. All that together, you know, including the physical disruption of some of the production of supply that we've seen in that part of the world, means that prices are going to remain elevated and inflation is going to stay very, very high, at least until mid-2027.
0: Well, you know, Stats Canada coming out today with some numbers that our merchandise trade surplus has widened because of a big jump in energy exports, because of the higher oil prices. So there was some, I guess, some positive spin out of this.
2: Well, yeah, there is very positive news, and it really speaks to the argument that maybe we should have had a few more pipelines built over the past 10 years and there was no business case. I don't think anybody could have anticipated this. But, you know, the fact that oil and gas and other products like that, much as they've been maligned, especially here in Canada, are still very much in demand around the world. And it's, of course, not lost, I think, on maybe financial folks in Ottawa who are breathing a sigh of relief, you know, wiping the sweat from their brow because they knew the economy was in trouble. The finances of the country were in trouble. But this is a big boost to the economy. And, you know, it really has to be taken into perspective. If at that time the war began, Canadian oil was selling in the city. I'm just like giving the numbers here that came back, was selling $10 less what the U.S. Number. So we were $67 a barrel before the war began. So Canadians were getting about $58, $57 a barrel. It's now closer to $80 a barrel. So that $30 difference times 4.2 million barrels a day, which is the amount we export both to the United States, which is 90% of our export destination, and to other countries, thanks to the Trans Mountain Pipeline expansion. It really means that energy could be, and not just oil, but natural gas and other products could be the way ahead to restore some confidence and stability in the Canadian economy.
0: Okay, well, it's interesting days. I guess the scariest part of all of this is just the complete vagueness of what will happen next week. You know, we have had a little dip. Gas prices come down a little bit, but we don't even know week to week. What's going to happen in Iran, in the Strait, and how to predict?
2: Yeah, this is the hard problem, Patty, is that we see prices being led by the latest comments from President Trump or the latest news about, you know, missiles flying in Lebanon or Israel or Iran. We keep being told that there is a peace agreement, that there is some kind of settlement just around the corner, only to find that to be extraordinarily elusive. I won't play the geopolitical game because that's not really what this is about, but there's no doubt that right now commodities markets are really significantly and seriously underpricing the value of oil. In order to make up that big difference, that 10-15% difference that we have in terms of what we consume in terms of demand and what is available in supply, you got to get prices higher. You have to have what's called demand destruction. I know it's very uncomfortable for people to be paying $1.70 for a liter of gasoline, but considering what's been lost here, it's unprecedented. A number a lot closer to $2.25 is what some economists say ought to be the average price in Canada to reflect what's going on around the world and the deep loss of one of the most strategic commodities in the world. And Canada could play a more important role. I mentioned earlier, if it had more capacity to take these things away, you and I wouldn't be paying an extra 38 cents a liter because the Canadian dollar is not responding to an energy crisis. The world doesn't believe that we can make pipelines happen, that we can get what the world needs right now, oil and gas and other products. And so you and I, not just on the oil and not just on gasoline or diesel, are paying a lot more because of a weak Canadian dollar. All of our commodities are priced in U.S. terms, and the fact that it takes 139 pennies to buy a U.S. dollar is really destroying the purchase power of Canadians, and no wonder people feel that they're very frustrated about a loss of affordability and inflation going through the roof.
0: Sure. Dan, I really appreciate your insights. Thanks so much for your time.
2: Well, thanks for having me, Patty. Really appreciate this.
0: That's Dan McTagg, who is president of Canadians for Affordable Energy, as we were talking about today. Canada's merchandise trade surplus widened to $2.7 billion in April. That's up from $1.8 billion in March. That's a big drop, or big increase, rather, and it was driven by a nearly 10% jump in energy exports, as higher oil prices helped push our total exports to a record $75 billion.
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1: There's a new report out today by the Municipal Property Assessment Corps. You might know them better as MPAC. Their report has found that homes valued under $500,000 are taking up a bigger share of Ontario's real estate landscape, and led by a shift in the condo market. Our good friend Dan Jemis joins us now to talk about this. Hey, Dan.
2: Hey, Patty. Definitely an interesting time in real estate, I'll tell you.
1: I bet. Well, you know, I could see, I could look at this and go, yeah, I could imagine a lot of people would be more interested in homes under 500,000 than over. But do you think this is how, you know, this is taking a broad look at Ontario, but how does it look when we come back down into our little corner of the world here in Windsor, Essex?
2: We're definitely seeing the same thing here, Patty. We're definitely seeing more properties under $500,000 now, albeit the report mentions, you know, condo sales having a large effect, although we are seeing, you know, that take a bit of an effect here in Windsor Essex. We're just seeing, quite frankly, a lot of the homes falling under that price point. So the prices have come down over the last couple of years, and we're starting to see those smaller single family homes under $500,000 come back into play, which is great to see.
1: And that is, it's not just because everyone with smaller houses is putting them on the market. This is the fact that we are noticing a dip in prices?
2: We're definitely seeing the prices come down. You know, it's funny because the reports come out every single month, and the one came out for the month of May, and in fact it showed our average price up by 1.61%, which was very strange to us because we have been seeing the prices soften a little bit. However, you know, that's also affected by the fact that the higher priced homes are selling quite a bit as well. So we're still seeing those million plus dollar homes selling. However, the majority of the market has slowed down over the last month or two. So we are definitely seeing things sitting longer on the market. And it's got sellers having to readjust their expectations a little bit, but it's great news for buyers. Lots to choose from.
1: Probably not the best time to be like just selling, you know, selling your house and then going to look or looking and then wait or buying rather and then, you know, deciding to put your house up for sale because it may take a while.
2: We're definitely seeing more folks coming in, finding that dream home, putting an offer, pending their property selling. Again, it takes the pressure off of them as well, right? Because, you know, during COVID times, we were seeing people jumping in, selling their properties first, and then looking for something. But right now in this market, we're seeing more so the opposite. People are looking for something, finding it, sleeping on it, writing an offer. And at that point, they're putting the house up on the market, pending their home selling. And for the most part, it's working out quite a bit, but we're just seeing that time on market climb pretty drastically over the last few weeks and months. Which is surprising.
1: MPAC calls it a rebalancing in the housing market. And
2: yes.
1: I think if people hear that term, they might think, oh, we're going back to where we were 8 or 9 years ago, but that's not where we're going.
2: I think we at some point we all wish that, Patty, but if I look back at the stats here, 8 or 9 years ago, we were sitting at just about $300,000 average price. And so we're now at $556,000. So quite frankly, we've just gone back to 2023 prices for the most part. And again, the peak was at the start of 2022. It was a very short peak. But really essentially we're back at that 2019 and 2023 price. So on both sides of that peak, which happened, you know, quite drastically and quickly and shockingly. So, I know it's good news for anyone looking. Mm-hmm. But if you're a seller again, the key right now is basically just pricing appropriately. If you are overpriced, you are going to sit a very long time. And if you're underpriced, that scares me as well, because then, you know, you might not get the offers you're hoping for. You might not see multiple offers. And next thing you know, you're not getting the price you want. And so you have to price very carefully in this market.
1: It's funny, you know, I'll be out on driving around with my mom and she's like, oh, I've seen that house for sale for a long time. They must be asking far too much for it.
2: You know, it's funny because we're seeing across Windsor, all of Windsor Essex County, there's days where we're seeing, you know, in the teens of sales for the day as opposed to 100 sales a day, you know, in a normal market. And so it's been quite interesting. And it calls for patience. Right, but you're absolutely right. You know, if we're seeing in homes in our neighborhood that have been sitting on the market for quite a while, well, it's normal. Don't panic. You know, I go back 10 years, Patty, and you know, back when you bought your house, mm-hmm. you know, homes would be on the market for months and months and months at a time, and that was normal. It wasn't until the late, 2000 teens, the 19, 18, 19, 20 plus, that we were seeing, homes flying off the shelf. So we're basically just headed back to that normal market, that even market that we like to see. And quite frankly, we're playing with that buyer's market right now, which is surprising.
1: When people want to sell their house, when they call you, are they asking for advice on how to make it, the most attractive to get it, out there and people noticing?
2: They are, and it's definitely a question that they want to ask, right? Because first and foremost, and I always suggest on my show, if you're looking to move, don't do massive renovations until we come out. Because quite frankly, you may not need to do that kitchen or bathroom renovation. They're not cheap anymore. And so we might suggest, leave it as it is, or paint some walls, and put the house on the market. The last thing we want is for you to spend $50,000-$60,000 on a kitchen renovation and not get it back. And not to mention, there are many renovations that you will not get that money back regardless. So a pool, for example, which might be tempting in a time like now, but or a steel roof, you don't necessarily see those dollars back if you go to sell. So you have to be very careful, especially in a market like now where you can't just price whatever you want and hope to get it. That market is gone now at this point.
1: I've always thought it kind of funny when somebody spends like tens of thousands of dollars like to redo their kitchen or the bathroom. Yes. Just to sell the house. Like, why didn't you do that while you were living there and enjoy it, enjoy all the improvements then, as opposed to for somebody else?
2: Yeah, and there may have been a time where that would have made sense financially, but it depends on the neighborhood, on the property, like location, before you go spend those big dollars. And back then, Patty, you could do a kitchen for $15,000, $20,000. Now you're going to have a hard time finding, a kitchen renovation for less than $50,000. So it's much more difficult.
1: Wow. Hey, there's also, while you're here, there's a report out from Royal LePage today talking about the 15 most affordable cities in Canada.
2: Yes.
1: And we are on the list. We're not at the top of the list. We are 11th on the list. But this is kind of an important kind of data there, because there's a lot of people living in cities like Toronto who still can work remotely. Not everyone's been forced back into the office, and, might be looking for a place where they could afford a home and, still has all the amenities, not as big as Toronto, but, just they want to get out of the rat race there, right?
2: Patty, we've sold so many of those exact type of buyers' homes over the last few years. And again, we've been saying for a long time, although our prices have been climbing here in Windsor-Essex, we are still one of the most affordable. And you're right. We didn't make the most affordable in the country. However, the other locations that are more affordable than us are in more remote parts of the province or out east. And so for the most part, yes, Windsor-Essex, if you are looking for, a more populated location across the province, we are by far one of the most affordable. London is typically about $100,000 more than we are here in Windsor-Essex. And so we've been saying it for a long time, and you said it earlier, we all wished that the prices would come down to what they were 10 years ago. It's never going to happen. And so, we might see some a bit of softening, but at the end of the day, the market is going to stick to close to where it is now.
1: Yeah, the list, and by the way, the list is number one's Lethbridge, Alberta, then St. Yes. John, New Brunswick, then Thunder Bay is the top three.
2: Right.
1: And someone in Toronto, Thunder Bay, lovely up on Lake Superior. It's beautiful up there, but somebody from Toronto may not want to go quite as far as Lethbridge or Thunder Bay.
2: Exactly.
1: Whereas Windsor, at least, it's a half day driving. So, you could be closer to Toronto in a quick drive if you have to get into work if you're there.
2: And there's no doubt that we've seen so many of the GTA buyers coming out our way, and even buyers out of Vancouver and other, more expensive markets in the country coming to Windsor-Essex. We have so much to offer here, Patty. The wineries, the close proximity to the larger center across the river and all those things, right? So we've got so much to play with, not to mention our weather. You can't beat that.
1: Oh, I was just going to say, Thunder Bay and Windsor, those winters are a little tough in Thunder Bay, so yes. And those summers are short there.
2: Exactly.
1: Nice place to visit.
2: No doubt. Oh, my goodness.
1: Yeah, so some interesting numbers coming out today, and anybody who's even considering selling, this is when you want to maybe get some of the best advice and not just do it yourself. Sometimes you really do need to talk to a professional if you want to get the best price, and how not to spend too much money before you put it up for sale.
2: 100%. Not to mention, like, I mean, really right now, you have the opportunity as a homeowner to go shopping around for that perfect home. You're not forced into something you don't really want to jump to because, you know, the market's so hot, there's no time to make a decision, right? So that market is now gone. It's now relaxed. So you have the opportunity to sleep on something and go see it a few times before you make an offer. So that's great to see as well.
1: How's the inventory? Is there still a lot in this area?
2: It's climbing drastically. Tons of inventory. And again, we're all noticing it, right? Drive around. And like you said earlier, we're seeing the houses on the market for a long period of time, which is, you know, really having a massive effect on time on market because there's so much to see. You know, we're back to the time where a buyer can call and say, hey, Dan, we've got 15 houses we're going to go take a look at today as opposed to, you know, two or one. And so it's great news for buyers and they really have the opportunity. But that's also why it's so important to make sure your listing is priced properly because realtors and buyers are using your home as an example. So if they're the neighbor down the street and now there's about four of them down the street that are up for sale, you're being used as a comparable, right? So they might come to you and say, okay, look at this house. You can get this for $500,000 or these two down here for $480,000 and they have this that this home doesn't have. Mm-hmm. And so if you're not priced properly, you are right out of the gates. They're gonna have an issue, and have some difficulty. So, and as we all know, the longer you sit on the market, the more of a stigma is built against your property. And so you have to do it right from the get-go, which is why it matters. And listening to your realtor and the advice they're giving you, we're having a big issue right now, Gaddy, with sellers that are still stuck in 2022 and they want the price that they could have gotten back 3 years ago, 4 years ago. And the market has shifted. And so they're still doing very well, unless you bought in 22. If you bought 10 years ago, 8 years ago, 7 years ago, you're still going to make a great dollar on your property. You might not get what you would have gotten in 22, but you still do very well.
1: Okay. Dan, as always, thanks so much for all the great advice.
2: Always happy to help, Patty.
1: Okay. Bye-bye now.
2: Bye.
1: That's Dan Jemis, founder, owner of the Dan Jemis Real Estate Team. With some great news that, if you're looking for a home under $500,000, that's taking up the bigger share of the real estate landscape these days.
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10: And now the forecast from the AM 800 Weather Center. A mainly sunny and hot Canada day ahead. The daytime high reaching 37, the humidex 45 or 113 Fahrenheit. The wind out of the southwest gusting to 40 kilometers an hour at times. This evening clear, the wind becoming light down to 24 or 75. And for tomorrow, mix of sun and cloud, 40% chance of showers in the afternoon, including risk of a thunderstorm. High 36, the humidex 43 or 109.
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1: We hear from young people who say they're struggling to find jobs, but we're also hearing small businesses in Canada are struggling to hire young people. According to a new report by the Canadian Federation of Independent Business, Béranger Foucaré is the research analyst for the Canadian Federation of Independent Business, co-author of the report on this, and is here with us now to take a look at the lack of younger workers and the reasons as to why they're not always being hired. Hello, Béranger.

0: mismatches between youth and small businesses, notably how youth search for jobs versus how businesses are actually hiring for jobs, so the methods that they're using, and also youth expectations versus business expectations and business realities for the actual jobs that are available. But on top of all that, it's just that businesses are facing a really difficult economic climate right now. Costs are high. The cost of hiring is very high. There's a lot of political and economic uncertainty. And so businesses are really focused on retaining their staff right now and aren't necessarily looking to add to their payroll.
1: That is obviously a problem. We've got a disjoint there somewhere in there, right?
0: Yeah, like I mentioned, job search and hiring behaviors especially are a big mismatch.
1: What is happening with the small businesses? What is their biggest problem in this? And is it getting young people or just getting anyone in general?
0: It's a bit of both. Right now, small business hiring intentions are very low. Businesses aren't, like I said, looking to add to their payroll. But they have pointed to a few barriers, specifically with youth. There's quite a few concerns about motivation and attitude. Also, the fact that youth have lower productivity levels because many of them either haven't had a job before or it's their first, second, third job. They might not be very experienced. And there's a lot of training and resources that need to be invested when hiring inexperienced workers that a lot of businesses just aren't in a position to afford right now.
1: At the risk of facing backlash on this, I have heard from different people I know locally who have businesses that are complaining about just the difference in the last 10 years of young workers who they are having a bigger problem with them showing up and not calling in and disappearing or quitting after a couple of weeks. They feel like that's kind of a more growing concern. Is that happening right across Canada?
0: Yes, we've heard similar comments across Canada. Issues such as, like you mentioned, youth no-showing for shifts, excessive cell phone usage, and gaps in essential skills. What was interesting, though, is that there was a general sentiment that it wasn't necessarily youth's fault directly, but that they hadn't been adequately prepared by academic institutions like high schools, colleges, universities, or by their community, that they were lacking this socialization into workplace norms and behaviors, and also weren't necessarily being taught essential soft skills like how to communicate with customers and coworkers.
1: Yeah, that's really interesting. So I think back to, some of my early jobs when I was a teenager, and I'm not sure who kind of prepared me for it, but I'm sure part of it was just my parents and their work ethic that, once I got the job, I better show up and be there for all the shifts that I was given. And also, I was really happy to make the money back then. And, I don't know if it's different now that teenagers are getting more things handed to them or what the problems are out there, but just hearing those stories is worrisome, and knowing that it's happening right across the country, that seems to be a problem.
0: Definitely, it's something that's worrying. But I also want to highlight that on the other side, for youth, they've also faced issues of their own looking for jobs. So it's definitely on both ends, and that's what the report sought to do, was to look at the issues youth were having and businesses were having, and try to bridge those gaps, because historically, small businesses have been the training ground, for youth. It's where youth come and experience their first jobs. And so it's really important to try and figure out what those issues are on both ends to solve them and keep businesses hiring youth.
1: So let's take a look at some of the things that can be done better here. Let's start on the business end for small businesses. What more can they do to get, workers in? I know having young workers is great, but how do you get them in and kind of ease them into that job, and making sure that your shifts are taken care of?
0: For small businesses, the first thing to use clear job postings and making sure that you're only asking for essential experience requirements, because small businesses tend to prioritize things like soft skills, so motivation, taking initiative. They don't prioritize academic attainment or previous work experience as much, so really putting forward what's essential so youth know whether or not they should apply for these positions. Also meeting youth where they are, so sharing a lot of opportunities online, because that's where youth tend to look more. And also building connections with local schools, colleges, and universities, because youth really take advantage of those academic career services and of co-op and internship programs. And small businesses tend to be lagging a bit in that area. So really building those connections to try and connect with youth.
1: Yeah, I know, as a government

0: move along and start adding more things to curriculum in schools about, you know, learning more about, you know, banking and their own personal finances. I think this is another great place that they could add this into, is just getting young people prepared for the workforce and the things that they'll be expected to do. So it's not maybe quite a shock.
1: Yes, exactly. That's a recommendation we have to government as well, as they're working on all those supports, is to really focus on increasing soft skill development for youth in those government-funded youth employment programs, because that's really essential to small businesses.
0: Now, as for the young people themselves, what kind of advice would you give them as they're out there looking and some of them saying, I can't find anything, I've dropped off resumes at 20 places and I'm not hearing back? You know, is it the way they're presenting themselves? What's happening?
1: It could be a multitude of things. Like I've mentioned many times already, building those strong soft skills is really important. Small businesses want workers who are enthusiastic and show up ready to work, learn, and grow. But also meeting small businesses where they are. So tailoring how you're applying based on the business. If you're applying to a store in your community, you're probably better off going in person and handing in your CV and talking to the business owner and really creating that personable connection. Whereas if you're applying to a job, like, for example, an accounting firm or something, you probably will have better luck looking online job sites, because that's where that sector or those types of firms are recruiting for.
0: Well, hopefully that we've kind of helped out a few people that maybe are in that position and wondering what's going on out there, that there just has to be a little more work involved to get young people their jobs and hopefully fill those spots with our small businesses.
1: Yes, that's what we're hoping for, too, because today's youth are tomorrow's entrepreneurs. So if you want to keep a healthy small business community in Canada, we really have to focus on getting youth into jobs.
0: Very good. Thanks for your time today, Bérangère.
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3: It's 4 o'clock.
4: From the National Newsroom of the Canadian Press, I'm Jason White. The U.S. will not renew CUSMA, but it is also not pulling out of the Continental Free Trade Agreement. U.S. Trade Representative Jamieson Greers announced negotiations will continue with Canada and Mexico while the trade agreement stays in effect. CUSMA has shielded Canada from many of U.S. President Donald Trump's tariffs. Concerts, backyard parties, and barbecues are celebrating Canada's 159th birthday today. Prime Minister Mark Carney's Canada Day message to Canadians calls for unity.
5: A conviction that was laid down in steel in 1885 when we built a national railway linking east to west. A conviction that crossed a continent when the Trans-Canada Highway opened in 1962. Connecting communities from St. John's to Victoria.
4: He also calls Canada a land of kind, compassionate, and hard-working people. Meanwhile, Prime Minister Mark Carney and Inuit leaders have agreed to replace the Inuit Child First Initiative.
6: The program was launched in 2019 to ensure Inuit kids have access to health and social services without having to leave their communities. But it was only an interim measure at the time and was supposed to sunset last year before Ottawa twice injected more than $100 million in funding to keep it going. Ottawa also committed to using its channels to get a proposed Inuit Nunavut University accredited. Carney was in Kujawak, Quebec with six of his cabinet ministers for the meeting with Inuit leaders, where they also touched on Arctic sovereignty, defense and security, housing and food security, and Inuit health and wellness. David Augustine, The Canadian Press.
4: Ukrainian drone attacks on oil refineries have plunged Russia into a summer of fuel rationing. Many regions are seeing hours-long queues of cars snaking beside roads. Russia's Vladimir Putin insists the shortages are temporary and not critical. A second province has joined Prince Edward Island in lowering the age for routine colorectal cancer screening from 50 to 45.
7: As of today, Ontario residents 45 and up are eligible to receive the at-home fecal immunochemical screening test, or FIT, that detects traces of blood in the stool. If someone has an abnormal result, they can be referred for a colonoscopy. Colorectal Cancer Canada President Barry Stein says the cancer is on the rise among younger adults and can be prevented if polyps in the colon or rectum are detected early and removed. Both Stein and the Canadian Cancer Society are urging all other provinces and territories to follow PEI and Ontario's lead to save lives and healthcare costs. Karen Rebo, The Canadian Press.
4: These days, Detroit's Motown Museum resonates with a very different signature sound, the rumble of construction, part of a $75 million donor-driven expansion and facelift. It's the site where Chart Toppers were recorded by Stevie Wonder, Marvin Gaye, and Diana Ross and the Supremes. This is the Canadian Press. In sports, the Toronto Blue Jays are in action this afternoon, hosting the New York Mets. It's the rubber match of their three-game series. Toronto won Monday's opener 2-1, but fell 3-0 yesterday. The Ottawa Senators have re-signed Nick Cousins to a two-year contract. It's worth nearly $3.2 million U.S. The deal keeps the veteran forward off the free agent market. His previous contract was set to expire when free agency opened today at noon Eastern time. Mexican health authorities say three people died of asphyxiation during massive celebrations in downtown Mexico City after the national team's victory over Ecuador secured a place in the World Cup round of 16. In today's FIFA World Cup action, England has edged Congo 2-1. England now moves on to face Mexico in the round of 16. Also today, Belgium faces Senegal, while the U.S. plays Bosnia-Herzegovina. The winners of the latter two matches will play each other in the round of 16. From the Canadian Press, I'm Jason White.
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16: I discovered out at the Taste of Tecumseh on the weekend, a new food truck that was there. You know, there's, lots of ones that come around all the time and there's always spreading out. There's new businesses out there, but this one caught my eye. Number one, it was really pretty with flowers and fruits and everything all over it. But also for what they serve, which is completely different from anything I've seen being served at any of our events where you'll normally see food trucks. And this is the Fruit Ninjas. I love the name too, but it was really beautiful, beautifully served fruit cups, and just a wonderful thing, I think, at the event, especially in the summer. Really refreshing, not big, heavy stuff. And it just caught my attention. So, of course, I had to go up and buy a fruit cup and went, wow, this stuff's great. People around me were then going up because they saw it and went, where is that from? So I'm pointing over. And it is a new business, but they are showing up at festivals. But also they have a spot Monday to Friday. You may find them out in South Windsor, too. The Fruit Ninjas are here. It's Dylan, Brianna, and Brandon Noyodu. And they're here in the studios with us. Hello, all of you.
17: Hi there.
16: Hi. So glad you came in. You know, after having a little chat with you at the Taste of Tecumseh, I thought this is great because I love entrepreneurs to begin with. I love new businesses, people who are willing to you know, stick their neck out, get into business, because it's not easy starting up a new business. So who wants to tell me why you chose what you're doing with fruit?
17: I can start that off. Yeah. So our mom is Guyanese and our dad is Mauritian. So these are two very tropical places and fruit was always a big part of our life growing up. I mean, kind of is for a lot of cultures. A lot of people can remember their parents cutting them fruit when they were younger. So, I mean, bringing that up, I also took a trip out to California around 2 years back, and something I saw lining the streets of LA was a lot of these fruit stands, and they would serve fresh cut fruit and they would serve it right in front of you. And I kind of took those two ideas and kind of thought to myself, well, me and my two siblings, well, we should kind of do something that kind of brings us all together. And we came up with the idea of Fruit Ninjas, which was a mobile fruit stand that allows us to serve fresh cut fruit in our fruit cups. And we also have our fruit beverages, served fresh, freshly cut right in front of you. And we kind of packaged it all together, and here we are, the Fruit Ninjas.
16: That is a fantastic idea. So, Brianna, tell me what it is all you serve. I had it was something Warrior, but it was all really beautifully sweet fruits with coconut and all kinds of things in it.
18: Yeah, that's our Tropical Warrior. So basically, it's a layered fruit cup with strawberries, mango, pineapple. You can actually make anything you want in the fruit cup if you don't like a certain fruit. Mm-hmm. And you layer it with like a sweet drizzle. It's a secret recipe, so we won't say what it is.
16: It was delicious. Everyone was asking, my group was eating, going, what do you think that is? We're all trying to guess what's in it.
18: I know, I love when people guess. That's actually my new favorite thing. And the coconut flakes. The coconut flakes just make it taste like candy. Mm-hmm. I don't know how, and it's all healthy. It's all natural. We cut it. We don't add any sweetener, anything to it. Then we have a spicy cup. So if people like a spicy fruit, we like spicy, so we're like, you know what? What do people also want to try from like? But it's been a hit. It's really been a hit. After that, we have Strawberry Dream, which is basically a fruit skewer. So we can put it on a skewer if you'd like, if you don't want it on a cup. Because remember, we're doing festivals too. People want to be able to walk around with mm-hmm. their product. Now we have our Sparkling Refresher. So basically, you can put any of our real fruit into a lemonade with sparkling soda. And it's really refreshing, really delicious. It's not like your super sweet lemonade. It's a very healthier alternative compared to everything else that's out there.
16: Wow. And I know that you make those to order so that if somebody says, well, you don't know, I don't like mango or, you know, I don't.
18: Yes.
16: It's like, okay, well, there's something else in there. That's great.
18: Exactly. We have something for everyone.
16: You came up with these recipes yourself though, right? Of what you were going to,
18: yes.
16: to
18: yes.
16: make there?
18: Yes. All in our family kitchen.
16: All in your family kitchen.
18: Yeah.
16: That's great. Brandon, tell me a little more about, you know, how you're spreading out, you know, what your plans are for this summer, because this is relatively new business.
19: Yes, of course. So we've been open for around 3 weeks, but you can catch us at the Jerk Fest this weekend, Friday and Saturday. And for our future plans, we hope to just secure more events. Yeah. We want to be around Windsor, Essex region. We do have our spot out there in Old Castle that we try to be there Monday to Friday, weather dependent. But, yeah, just lots of events for the future. We do want to get into catering as well. So if somebody would love to hire us for an event, a wedding, a birthday, we can make that happen.
16: That's a great thing, especially for what you put out there. And I, you say you mentioned Old Castle. So you're at the corner at Walker and North Talbot?
19: Yes.
16: By the, kind of near the Tim Hortons over there.
19: Yep. Right to the left of the Tim Hortons, 2545 North Talbot Road. And that is called the Signature Plaza.
18: We've tried to make ourselves visible with all those flowers and all the decoration. Because we know we're, it's a smaller fruit cart. We're not too high up, but if you keep an eye out, we're right there. And it's three of us. We're all standing there. We're playing music. It's a good vibe. I wish more people would kind of come out and check us out. Also, if you wanted to let us know and message us on Instagram, we could have your order ready for you to go if you're in a rush. Also.
16: Oh, great idea. So they can find you on Instagram under fruitninjas.co,
18: yeah.
16: Fruitninjas.co. Were any of you in business before this? Like, is this like a new venture into even not just selling fruit, but into business?
17: This is exactly a new venture for us. No, none of us have any real prior experience in business. I do attend the University of Windsor, taking some business classes. But actually starting a business is a whole different thing, way easier said than done. So, I mean, we're still facing some challenges and we're just kind of get through it day by day. But this is a brand new thing for us. We're learning as we go. We appreciate the support from the community, Windsor being a great community to do this in. We've definitely had some success. I mean, it's been better than we thought with the amount of help that we've received, the amount of love and support. So, I mean, it is new, but I'm confident that we'll definitely be able to grow and expand and have new ventures.
16: That's great. And anybody who owns property, like a plaza or something, if they're interested in having you
18: open up there,
16: you would do that?
18: Oh, yeah, sure. of course.
16: Around
19: and try out some energy.
18: Yeah. We need it.
16: Yeah, because, you know, sometimes there's plaza owners out there that are like, you know, things will slow. We need something here to, you know, attract some attention. So that's always good, too. They can contact you on that. And do you know your schedule throughout the summer? Because I know festivals are like, right, they all work a little differently, right? So you have to kind of put your application in to get in there. And
17: yeah, I mean, that's one problem we have been experiencing is we are such a new business and we kind of had this idea not too long ago. So starting this, a lot of these application deadlines closed later on in the winter. So we're still trying to scrape this summer for the rest of events that are still available. If anyone's listening, we are available for events and catering and whatnot. We're a mobile business. We are able to set up anywhere that has enough space.
18: Yeah, we were really grateful for Taste of Tecumseh for letting us slide in there last minute.
16: Yeah, it was, like I tell you, I saw it and I thought, it looks really pretty. Your dad was helping you out that day, I know, because he was going around with a tray with little cups of the sample. And I'm telling you, that was such a smart thing because everyone around us went, that's really good. And somebody else went, I'm like, oh, that's spicy. That's good.
18: Yeah.
16: And it was, and that's what got me over to look over. And then I realized how pretty their stand was with all the flowers and the bright colors. And it was really great. I thought the Taste of Tecumseh did a good job with a nice mix up of things they had there this year. But I know, you know, personally, that I am always looking for something a little lighter, you know, like tabbouleh was there with hummus. I'm like, yeah, that's a good thing. And yours was perfect. I'm like, I'm not looking for the heavy stuff when I'm at an event like that walking around, you know, with a glass of wine. So what a wonderful addition, I think, to all of this. And so hopefully with some of the festivals, sometimes they get cancellations, you know, or somebody goes out of business or, you know, moves on. Yeah. Hopefully they'll hear about you and say, oh, we've got to replace. Somebody wants to replace. And move in there. So we hope to see you out there at some more of those events. So you at Jerkfest this coming weekend.
18: Yes.
16: And we can find you out in Oldcastle at Walker and North Talbot too. I like the idea that you said though, if somebody wants to, you know, send you a message on Instagram that you can order ahead of time going, I'll be there in 20 minutes.
18: You can literally just pull up. We'll have your order ready for you and, you know, you're good to go. Everyone wants something quick and refreshing. You don't want to wait. You don't want to just kind of go. And you want to feel good about what you're putting into your body too after the fact. You want to be able to, okay, you know what, today I got a fruit cup. It was quick, easy. I want the next thing, you know? And we're there every day. So if you want something that's steady, this is your best option.
16: We know that food prices have gone up astronomically in the last year or two, right? Is it hard to source your products and what you're getting out there?
19: Not necessarily. We do check the local farms, and the bulk rates are pretty good. So our strawberries, that's one thing we have had a little bit of an issue with. We did, like, starting out, we got some from the store, but we found that they're a little mushy, you know? So those local farms out in Amherstburg or LaSalle, that's usually where we check. It's close to the office. They have firm strawberries, so people like it, we like it.
18: Believe it or not, we're out there, we're at the grocery store every day looking at fruit to see if they're good, to see if they're ripe, because not everywhere has the same quality of fruit, which is something that we're learning along the way. So, like, your pineapples might not be good at one store, but they're good at the other. Now we're learning about fruits from different regions. There are a crazy amount of different types of mangoes.
16: I did not know that.
18: We are figuring that one out. We just thought, you know, your mom peels a mango and it's great. But no, there's different quality of it. And we're learning that. But we only want to serve the best and the fresh. So that's where we have our customers come in.
16: Wow. Well, good luck. I think it's fantastic. I love the idea. You're all young, starting a new business. How great, because it's business world's tough no matter what you're selling, let alone a food product. So good luck to all of you, and I wish you a great summer. I hope you get really busy.
18: Thank you.
16: Thanks for coming in. That's the Fruit Ninjas. You can spot them on Instagram, and you can go out and check them out. If not at a festival, check them out where they're at right now, out at Walker and North Talbot.
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16: How much time do you think you spend online and on screens in general, including TVs, but your phone and your laptop, your desktop, whatever else you're on, your iPad? How much time do you think it is? You know what? If I was to tell you that over your lifetime, it's about 25 years, it's just looking at something. I'm not kidding. There's a new NordVPN survey out that actually tracks how much time we're spending. We'll break it down by the weeks and months and years. Gerald Kasulis is a vice president of global affairs at Nord Security, and I spoke with him about these numbers because I was astonished. This was surprising when I saw the report on the amount of time that we spend online. I think most of us, I think most of us know deep down that we're spending too much time. But to actually see some numbers here, wow. So please bring us some of these numbers so everyone can share in a bit of our misery.
0: Yeah, absolutely. And I think that was one of the reasons of the research, to kind of outline as well how long-term effect of social media exposure or digital exposure, it just outlines how many years we actually spend on, on the internet, in the digital life. And, you know, Canada is no exception to that, where we saw that Canadians spend over 25 years. That's 25 years, so nearly a third of the lifetime actually looking at the devices, whether that's going to be a phone or a laptop or, you know, or a TV, for instance. That's quite a few years, which comes down to around 50 hours, almost 51 hours each week.
16: Wow. And I know many years ago, I guess decades ago, there was worry about how much time we sat just in front of a TV, just TV. when you talked screen time, it was a TV. But now, I mean, I would think we're even surpassed TV time with the other screens, whether it's our phone or a laptop or something else.
0: Absolutely. And I think that's also the biggest issue, where I don't think that the amount of time we spend in front of the TV has reduced, but to make it worse, often enough, we saw from the research as well that people multitask on their devices. So whilst the TV is on, they'll be on their phones at the same time also, you know, spending time on social media, for instance, endlessly scrolling. So kind of that just makes things slightly worse than it was before, unfortunately.
16: Well, you know, when you bring something like that, that we're, looks like about 25 years of our life is going to be spent, is being spent online. I mean, life is obviously passing us by because we're sitting there glued to something else.
0: Yeah, absolutely. But then ultimately, I think it just shows a fundamental shift in how we actually experience life nowadays. And obviously, we live in very digital era, right? So meaning that we spend a lot of time in front of screens for work as well. Mm-hmm. For instance, I work in front of a laptop also. So automatically into that amount of time every week, there's going to be a lot of time that's spent for work, which is ultimately great. You know, that's how we become productive. But I think one thing that we saw with Canadians, for instance, where we saw that a lot of that time comes from binge watching. So, you know, Canadians spend over 6 hours towards entertainment. So that's not really including work time that you spend in front of your screen, for instance.
16: And I take it you can tell, or you know, by the survey that you know when people really are online, whether when they're on the internet.
0: Yes, and that's the thing. I think where we spend uncontrollable amount of hours in front of the TV, the internet, the phone, for instance. Maybe TV is not necessarily the main thing. It's going to be binge watching something on your laptop, on your phone, whilst watching also online videos that could originate on your phone. And ultimately, I think there are a couple concerns, takeaways from this that we should really pay attention to. Mm-hmm. Firstly, it is how much time we spend in digital life, meaning that we give all that time away for potential hackers to target us. That means the more time you spend online, the more likely the hackers will be able to target you and potentially get access to your data. And then secondly is how willingly we provide that type of information when we actually live in the digital era as well. So these are the two things from my perspective that are quite scary numbers that we should really start paying attention to.
16: I would think too, as people are starting to get a little more used to AI, that could even bring us more on spending more time online for all the different reasons we could be using it.
0: Absolutely, 100%. I'll say AI is becoming much, much bigger part of our everyday life. Mm-hmm. And I think from the research we saw with, for instance, with Canadians as well, it's not necessarily that Canadians spend a lot of time in front of using AI chatbots, and I think that accumulates only around 37 minutes every week. But then I know for a fact myself personally, I use AI definitely more than 37 minutes a week. And I think that shift is definitely happening now as well, where we're getting into a transition where we openly, when happily, spend hours using AI. And that's the same thing. When we use AI models, for instance, we provide information, personal information, could be work-related information. And I think that's where security needs to be ingrained into our ways of operating nowadays.
16: What would you suggest for people, you know, when we're spending that much time on the internet, take away the TV screen, but whether it's on our phones or desktops, laptops, whatever else we're using, you know, we're susceptible to scams, to hackers, to everything else, you know, more and more coming out where, you know, you're getting notified that, oh, our company and has, where some of your information is stored has been hacked. What better ways are there out there now to protect ourselves?
0: That's a great question. And I think firstly, we need to be a lot more skeptical, right? So it's not like before where we always thought that, oh, we're not going to get targeted. It's only large organizations, large corporations, and then especially us as individuals, we don't get targeted necessarily. We need to be very skeptical. So pretty much every email you get, a text message you get, anything that comes into your inbox, we need to operate in a way of thinking, okay, this is going to be a hacker trying to send something and malicious links, so I will click on it and provide information to the hacker. So we need to double check where the information is coming from. So the email sender, the URL link of if you were going to click on the link. So check if that's legitimate also. And then we need to understand as well, the hackers now, they really target individuals like yourself and myself. So average person that is living digital life and hackers that are trying to get personal information, and then with that personal information, they could obviously do a lot. That's enough to get name, your date of birth, could be social security number, addresses, and they can actually do identity impersonation. They could do quite a few different things, especially in North America. So firstly, we need to understand that hackers can target you, even though you might not be a significant or you might not necessarily operate a large conglomerate business, for instance. And then thirdly, we need to understand that we can do quite a few different things that we can protect ourselves. So, you know, using antivirus tools, making sure that we use cybersecurity software. So NordVPN is a great example here as well, where it would block malicious links. It would block access as well to certain things where if it's actually operated by the hackers, and also to hide your personal information as well. So at least hackers or data collectors wouldn't know where you're operating from as well, so they wouldn't be able to paint a very accurate picture of you. So I think digital privacy needs to be one of the most important things how we operate nowadays, because, you know, statistics talk for themselves. When we spend so much time in front of the screens in the digital world, digital privacy needs to be number one priority for us.
16: Okay. Great advice. I really appreciate all those tips. Thanks so much, Gerald.
0: I appreciate it. Good talking to you. You know, feel to reach out, Patty, if you've got any more questions. Happy to help.
16: That's Gerald Kasulis, Vice President of Global Affairs at Nord Security. Can you imagine that? 25 years, 2 months, 11 days of your lifetime online. That's what we're doing out there. We got to maybe step back just a little bit.
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31: When the backdrop's gotta give main character energy. 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When the cap simply cannot clash with her manicure. From graduations to prom parties. When it's gotta be right. Party City.
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16: Well, you may know that some of those Chinese EVs have started to arrive in Canada. You may recall the Prime Minister made a deal with China to allow up to 50,000 to be sold in Canada. Are people buying them? Well, funny enough, if you work for the Canadian government, maybe you shouldn't be driving a Chinese EV. There's a federal memo that came out warning of privacy risks as those Chinese EVs arrive in Canada. Stephanie Wallcraft is a freelance automotive writer and spoke with me about it. You know, as we talk about, you know, the deal that was made with the Prime Minister and China about bringing Chinese EVs here, what are we hearing now about a memo out there about driving them?
33: Well, there are a lot of different aspects of this deal and this arrangement that are drawing attention. This particular one that you're talking about is this concern that was raised and only really became public because of a freedom of information request. That there's a memo internally within the Canadian government apparently suggesting that Canadians should be cautious about Chinese EVs if they're concerned about their privacy. That wording may not be exactly as it was put in the memo, but that's the gist of it. And there's a lot just in that topic with Chinese EVs to dig into, because it's being viewed as a national security concern to the point where there's a bill on the table at Congress in the United States saying that if you buy one of these EVs in Canada, you may not be able to cross the border with it if this bill goes through. In fact, you won't be able to. So, and that's interesting in particular because Mexico has been importing Chinese EVs for a while, and so this really blocks both sides of the border from being able to access the United States with these cars. So lots to dig into here.
16: Yeah, and it's interesting because, I mean, this is a federal government memo we're talking about, and it was the federal government that was the impetus to get Chinese EVs here.
33: Well, and let's go back even a little bit more in time, where the federal government said federal government employees should not be using TikTok because of the Chinese connection, and yet how many Canadians are still accessing TikTok every day, right? So it's sort of, we can view it as a matter of your personal privacy and how much do you really have to hide, as opposed to somebody who works for the federal government, maybe drives their car into a parking lot for a sensitive facility every day, may not want to be driving a Chinese EV. But again, there's more to it than that, right? Because when we look to the United States, Tesla, reportedly, I have not independently verified this, but I've seen it reported in many places, that Tesla apparently has 20 times the entire volume of YouTube's worth of data just from their full self-driving feature.
16: Wow.
33: I know. That's mind-blowing. We can't even conceive of how much data that is. And that's collected from the cameras all around the car and everything. And people would have called you crazy a couple of years ago for suggesting that that could be a national security concern. But look where we are today.
16: So there's a lot, and I know, you know, there's a lot of controversy over this whole idea of bringing the Chinese EVs here. You know, the auto sector was certainly worried about it, of the buy here. Others saying, you know, you don't really worry about it that much, because we've already got Chinese EVs here that like EVs, the Teslas that are made there that are here. There's just so much, I guess, conflicting information out there about this. And yeah, a lot of customers thinking, I want to look into this. If I can get one on the cheap, then I'm going for it.
33: Right. Let's dig into that a little bit too, because Tesla does build EVs in China. Tesla as a company is not as beholden to the Chinese government. Beholden might not be the right word, but not as tied to the Chinese government as some automakers are in China, right? And you point out that there are Chinese EVs already on Canadian roads, and that's true because Volvo and Polestar are two companies owned by a Chinese group called Geely, but that's a privately owned Chinese company. Again, we don't necessarily know at our level here in North American society exactly how tied to the Chinese government a private Chinese automaker is as opposed to a state-owned Chinese automaker. But what we're talking about here, yes, there are Chinese EVs already on our roads. They may already have access to this information we're talking about. We don't really know. But certainly the idea that a state-owned automaker might provide more access to the Chinese government is a valid concern. Should the average Canadian necessarily be worried about it? If you've got nothing to hide and you think that, you know, a $25,000 or whatever they end up costing, we don't have the actual price yet, but a cheap EV that's decent quality and has good range and operating costs are low and you don't really have anything to hide yourself, that might feel worth it to you. But there are lots of things to consider.
16: Yeah, and, you know, living right on the border like we are here in Windsor, Essex, that's another concern, as you brought up, you know, worried about whether you can cross the border with it.
33: Right, exactly. And that we won't know for a while exactly where that's going to land because if that's got to go through Congress, and there are lots of different things that could affect that. There are lots of different viewpoints on this, right? Some people say that the national security concern is not actually as much of an issue as it's being made out to be, and this is really more about protecting the interests of American automakers who have invested significant amounts of money into their EV programs and are not managing to get their costs down as well as the Chinese automakers have. So is that the case where this is really about protecting American corporate interests? That's a great question, too. Very well could be. I don't think anybody's going to have the full answer to any of this for a while.
16: From your looking into this, is there really an appetite for these Chinese EVs in Canada? Do you get that feeling?
33: Yeah, a few months ago I would have said maybe not so much, but now when we're looking at the way that fuel costs have been driven up by the conflict in Iran and the political environment just generally, I think there's more of an appetite now than there would have been just even a few months ago. Canadians, all consumers, but Canadians in particular, have this habit of buying a car based on the environment that's right in front of them at the moment that they need to buy the car, right? Mm-hmm. People are quite happy to buy an enormous truck, even if they don't really need a truck, when gas prices are $1.10 a liter, you know?
16: Yeah.
33: But when it goes spikes a year later up to almost $2, they're regretting that decision. So where we are right now is gas prices are through the roof. They've settled a little bit, but we can't predict right now what's going to happen with them. There's every chance that they could spike again. And I think in the long term, we have to consider that gas prices are only going to go up because we're looking at, you know, fuel supply issues at some point down the line. So there is good reason for us to, as a society, start transitioning away from oil and gas. Do people really want to do that quickly? It depends on, like I said, what's in front of them at the time. And I think that some people are finally hitting their breaking point where they're realizing this is only going to get more expensive and we really need to start looking into this. And we can go into a whole other discussion of what the charging infrastructure is like and you know, what is it actually like to own an EV? It's getting better, I can tell you that, but it's not all the way to where it needs to be. But it's not going to get to where it needs to be until there's more adoption. It's sort of that chicken and egg scenario. And if this is the thing that finally tips more people over to buying an EV and then pushing for that infrastructure, it could be something that makes a big difference.
16: Okay. Well, I appreciate it. Great insights into this for sure, Stephanie. I really appreciate your knowledge.
33: My pleasure.
16: That's Stephanie Wallcraft, a freelance automotive writer. So there we go. A federal memo, a warning of privacy risks as the Chinese EVs arrive in Canada. The memo states there's an increasing threat of malicious actors targeting digital devices. And of course, there's some growing apathy towards our own personal information being collected. Yeah, the technology can get into the wrong hands, hands of adversaries. Back in 2017, the Chinese government passed a national intelligence law that requires any Chinese companies to comply with state orders to hand over any information they get like that. So, yeah, there is reason to wonder about it.
0: This is the moment you become queen.
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4: 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I was a lousy husband. Lousy at everything except crime. I met Father Paul. He was a really spiritual man. I didn't know anything about that, but he loved me, showed me love, showed me kindness, showed me respect, taught me everything. I spent 22 years with him, and my wife died, and we have 4 kids together, and I was responsible. I was the only one left, and I didn't run. I stayed with them. The only thing I could do was love them, and that's what I did. I loved them and suffered with them. And when they're hurting, they call me. That's the biggest gift I got, which is from being a prisoner to being a loving father, which is what I always wanted.
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16: Seniors Month has begun in Ontario, and a new survey from TD suggests that there's concern, and it's high, that 71% of us worry about our older family members who may be vulnerable to fraud and scams. Kevin Wicks is Group Manager of Fraud Education at TD, and I turned to him today to find out more about their recent survey. You know, I think we are more worried about them than anything, about the their susceptibility to fraud.
20: Mm-hmm. Sorry, go ahead.
16: What's your survey finding?
20: Yeah, so what we're finding with, when it comes to fraud and scams in general, that there's a bit of a stigma around that. So many Canadians are feeling embarrassed because scams are often framed as something you should see coming. Well, really, in reality, like, they're becoming more sophisticated every day. They're harder to detect, and there's a prevalence of fraud that is incredibly high, with nearly half of the Canadians saying they encounter fraud or scams regularly. Mm. We know that like nearly one in three Ontarians would hesitate to talk about their experience, and that silence can prevent more important conversations, especially with our older demographics, specifically seniors. So when our younger generations or maybe are not having those conversations with the older generations, it can leave them open or vulnerable to some of these fraud and scams that we're seeing.
16: So it sounds like we're worried about it, but we're just not really relaying that onto them and talking more about this to get them aware of what's going on.
20: Yes. So there are lots of fraud education available out to the public, but what we're actually seeing is that about 71% of Ontarians say they worry about an older family member being a target of fraud, mm-hmm. and 42% say even talking to kids or older loved ones in fraud can make them feel stressed or overwhelming at times. So it appears that the knowledge is out there and the resources are available, but sometimes the conversations are actually just not happening amongst, you know, friends, families, and loved ones. And that's what we're trying to push home, is that having those conversations and being open and honest about our experiences with fraud and scams is really the key driver here to protect people, make them aware and knowledgeable about what fraud and scams are actually out there today.
16: Yeah, I found it interesting that about a third of those of us in Ontario say we'd feel way too embarrassed to tell anyone if we were a victim of it. And that's a shame, but I get it. I get that people, you know, don't want to, you know, put that out there that they fell victim to something.
20: Yes, exactly. Yeah, and that's, and again, fraud and scams in Canada, North America, and even globally, fraud and scams go drastically unreported. Most recent statistic from the Canadian Anti-Fraud Center, I think the figure that they've published for 2025 was around just over 700 million in reported fraud. But that is actually only 5 to 10% of the actual fraud and scams that are happening in Canada. So you can see there's a huge disparity in those numbers. And again, it's going drastically unreported. And again, the conversations also are just not happening as frequent as we'd like to see.
16: Yeah, it sounds like we do need to have more family discussion with whether it's younger people or with older people, you know, kind of in general getting together to talk about what's out there, the latest scams, what's happening to people and how to avoid these pitfalls.
20: Yes, you're 100% correct. And even with our younger Canadians, like our younger generations, like the Gen Zs, they're typically more, you know, tuned in with the online world, which means that they may feel the added pressure to know better when it comes to fraud and scams. So when something happens to someone, let's say in that Gen Z category, that embarrassment can actually be stronger because they're the generation that should know better. They're tapped in online. They're on social media. You know, they're seeing these things on a daily basis where maybe our older generation is not seeing. So that could be part of the driver about maybe why those conversations may not be happening at the family dinner table or amongst friend circles.
16: Wow. So do you have advice that, you know, how we can approach this, how we should be doing better at this?
20: Yeah. So first and foremost, back to my earlier point, is having these key conversations about our own experiences or experiences that we've heard from others, right? At the family dinner table, at a friend circle, if you see even a news report, if you've never had a personal experience of fraud and scams, having those conversations is extremely important because if we don't know what is out there and what these scammers can do, then, you know, we potentially could fall victim to it because we just don't know. But then again, at the same breath, never feel embarrassed. You know, we're here to help. If someone feels that, you know, they've been the recipient of an online or mobile fraud message or email, they can always send it to, you know, phishing@td.com. We have a team of people that can take a look at that. And there's actually an opportunity there to actually attach supporting documents, suspicious email, text, anything that you may have received that we can take a look at. But again, it goes back to if something feels off, if you get a phone call, text, email, whatever it may be, if it looks off, you're not required.

0: patients with your friend circle, your family, your loved ones, or even a coworker to get their advice before proceeding or providing any information or financial compensation.
1: Okay, well, all good stuff that I think, you know, we need to, obviously what it's telling us is we need to talk more about it to kind of end that stigma of being embarrassed if you do fall victim, but also to talk more about it so that we don't fall victim. It's just talking about what's out there, what to be aware of, you know, what to do if you get a call or an email or something that looks suspicious.
0: Yeah, exactly. Yeah, and even if it doesn't even have to be specifically fraud and scam focused, right? Maybe at the dinner table we're talking about AI, right, and the capabilities of the AI and what it can do. That way, you know, if someone in our family or friend circles of the older generation, maybe they see that, you know, an AI tool can write an email in 15 seconds and make it look, you know, pretty legitimate and create these pictures and videos and so on. So just even having that little bit of knowledge can go a long way for all Canadians.
1: Okay. Good stuff, Kevin. Thanks so much for the advice.
0: Yeah, absolutely. Yeah, thank you so much, Patty, for your time. We really appreciate it.
1: Okay, talked again. Bye-bye.
0: Okay, bye-bye now.
1: That's Kevin Wicks, Group Manager of Fraud Education at TD. Yeah, the survey finding that 2 in 3 Ontarians say they believe talking openly about fraud could help prevent scams and protect their finances, but only 1/4 of us actually have regular conversations with our loved ones about fraud and scams.
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1: We're going to talk a little bit about health with one of the people I'd love to chat about all kinds of health issues with. This time, maybe something I should be paying more attention to, post-retirement health, with Dr. Mitch Schulman, emergency medicine specialist and associate professor in the Department of Emergency Medicine at McGill University. Dr. Mitch joins us. Hi, Dr. Mitch.
3: Howdy. Let me be one of many, I hope, wishing you a happy and a healthy retirement. Enjoy, enjoy, enjoy. And as someone who hasn't retired yet, I'm the perfect person to give you meaningless and useless advice about what you should do when you do retire, right?
1: Oh, no. You're all, you know, I listen to everything you have to say about any of the issue, anything we talk about, even if it's something that doesn't directly reflect. I just love the way you bring it down to us, down to earth, so we can understand what it is that's going on in our bodies or to our neighbors or loved ones, yeah, or whatever else. So thank you so much for always doing that.
3: It's a pleasure. So the key thing about retirement is to keep busy. And I don't mean waking up at 3 a.m, unless that's your preferred time to wake up. But the key and the most important thing to a healthy and a happy retirement is physical and mental involvement. So, yeah, you're not at the station anymore, but you should still be keeping your brain active. Sports, activities that you enjoy doing, cards, mahjong, square dancing, whatever it is, do something to keep your mind active. And make certain that you maintain social contacts. One of the biggest things that people notice when they retire, depending on how they do it, is that they no longer are in contact with their work friends. And they find that their world has shrunk down in terms of their social connections. And that's one of the most important things to us as human beings. So stay active, keep your mind active, learn a new skill, do things to keep your mind moving, but also maintain your connection or create new connections to people who may or may not be important to you now, but may or may not become important to you later on. And widen that circle of contacts. And for some people, the best way of doing that is volunteering. And we've seen more than one study that has shown that volunteering or giving back to the community just does phenomenal things both for yourself and for your own health, and not just your mental health, but also in terms of what you're able to do for the community. And then the next thing is exercise. You know, you eat properly, okay. But try and eat reasonably well and as little ultra-processed food as possible, as much fruits and vegetables with meat as a side dish, and get, you know, your servings, one or two servings of fish a week to keep the omega-3s in your brain and everything working well that way. And then physical exercise, being active. And it could be walking, it could be a shuffleboard, it could be badminton, it could be anyone, a square dance. As I said before, it could be any one of a million things. But the key things here, and you'll notice there's a common theme to all of this, If you want to be happy and healthy in your retirement,

0: environment, you keep going and you keep doing things, maybe different things, maybe different hobbies, maybe having time for stuff that you really wanted to do, but you could never get around to doing. But the key message here is to be as active as is reasonable.
1: Well, you know, I do go to a gym and I actually have a physical trainer too to keep me in check there because, you know, I slack off if I don't have somebody keeping me in check.
0: Yeah,
1: so I've been doing
0: that for a
1: few years and I do love it and I know how much stronger I am because of it. I like to get on my bicycle too. I love to take bike rides.
0: Good.
1: But I do worry because, you know, over the years you hear stories of people who, you know, drop dead right after retirement. And that's a worry. And I'm not really sure, you know, what's happened to people. Is it something there's, you know, that they've had going on in their body maybe didn't know about? Or is it just that sudden stop of routine?
0: It's all the above. Some people, when you look at the stats, they don't separate people who are forced to retire for health issues from people who retired without any health issues. So that muddies the water just a little bit when you're looking at those stats. But in spite of that, you and I both know people, colleagues, friends who were going, retired, and within a couple of months they were gone. And we think it's actually the fact that they just stop. And that's, I think, the key message. You don't just stop. You have to have other things to do, and if you don't have other things to do, keep working. but you need to be able to do other things to substitute the daily activities. There has to be a reason to wake up every morning. There has to be a reason to get through the day. There has to be a reason at the end of the day to look back and have gratitude and be grateful for all the things that you're able to do and the things that you have to look forward to the next day. And even if you have to make up that gratitude, even if it's fake gratitude, it's still better than no gratitude and nothing to get up for first thing in the morning. The other thing that seems to be important is belief or faith. And I'm not specifically targeting a specific religion, but it turns out if people have a purpose, and I think that's the better way of looking at it, if they have a purpose, you've all heard of stories with people with horrible diseases. They're going to die in 3 weeks. And yet because their grandson's birthday is coming up or a wedding or something, they make it 4, 5, 6 months and then right after the event, right?
1: Mm-hmm.
0: So it's amazing what the brain can do. It's amazing what the body is sometimes capable of. The key message is you have to have purpose. You have to have something that you're looking forward to and a reason why you want to get up each morning.
1: Wow, that's a great thing to think about right there. And I've been kind of laughing, but part of it's true. I have grandnieces, they're 4 and 7, and they were so excited when they heard the date because it's the same day as they're getting out of school. And, they've already started making some plans of what we're going to do, what beach we're going to go to, what we're going to, and I'm really loving that idea too, that I've started putting that into my head of like, yeah, I'm going to do that. And I have friends, I have more friends retired now or retiring. So I have a group of people, that I can get together with.
0: The danger is always that we will retreat into ourselves when we retire. And that's always a problem. Other things, keep an eye on how your hearing is doing, how your vision is doing. Make sure that's checked on a regular basis. Loss of hearing comes on kind of insidiously, and that can also help you to feel isolated and not want you. I don't want to go out because I can't understand or the noise is bothering me and all that. So those are things to keep an eye on as you're going through the, do they still call them the golden years?
1: I hadn't thought of that. Oh boy, now that I feel old.
0: Remember?
1: Yeah, that's true. Oh dear.
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4: It's 5 o'clock.
5: From the National Newsroom of the Canadian Press, I'm Jason White. The U.S. says it won't agree to renew the critical CUSMA trade pact without some changes. U.S. Trade Representative Jamieson Greer says Washington will continue negotiations to address what it sees as the agreement's shortcomings. Greer had a virtual meeting earlier today with Canada-U.S. Trade Minister Dominic Leblanc and Mexico's Secretary of Economy. Millions of Canadians are celebrating Canada Day. Prime Minister Mark Carney says this year's celebrations come at a time when Canadians have chosen small acts of solidarity, like buying local and traveling within Canada.
6: Look, there will always be forces that want to divide us, but they forget a founding insight of our country, that unity is not uniformity, that our differences are strengths to be nurtured, not risks to be managed, that our values serve as our unshakable foundation that no one can take away.
5: He says the country was founded on the conviction Canadians are strongest when they're united. This Canada Day comes alongside emerging separatist movements. Lawyer and separation advocate Keith Wilson wants Albertans to remember how much more affordable life used to be and whether they think it'll get any better.
7: Canada changed so much. Canada is not the country it once was. And economically, from a quality life perspective, from affordability, from the perspective of people achieving their potential.
5: This October, Albertans will vote on whether they want to stay in Canada or hold a second binding referendum on quitting Confederation. Canada's historic World Cup run is helping prolong a business boost to Vancouver's restaurants. The team's journey into the round of 16 has extended Canada's tournament by at least six more days. Vancouver's bars, pubs, and restaurants are seeing more patrons and sales whenever there's a World Cup match being played. Much of Ontario is sweltering through this Canada Day, and advocates warn vulnerable populations are at the greatest risk from the extreme heat.
8: Most of Ontario and southern Quebec is blanketed in heat warnings this week, with areas seeing highs into the mid-30s. CEO of Fred Victor, Keith Hambly, says his organization helps unhoused residents during heat waves and asks for everyone to support each other. It isn't just homeless populations at risk, though, and Hambly also mentions the elderly and people who live alone are at a higher risk during this time. Environment Canada says the hot and humid conditions across the province could last through the weekend. Hannah Stoles, The Canadian Press.
5: It appears Taylor Swift and Travis Kelce are tying the knot this week. A law enforcement official briefed on security plans says the musical superstar and the NFL player will wed Friday at New York City's Madison Square Garden. This is the Canadian Press. In sports, the Toronto Blue Jays are back on the field this afternoon for the rubber match of their three-game series with the New York Mets. Braden Fisher got the start for the Jays while the Mets countered with Freddy Peralta. FIFA World Cup action today has three knockout round matches. England's off to face Mexico in the round of 16 after edging Congo 2-1 today, despite Congo's surprising halftime lead. Belgium's on the field facing Senegal, while later the U.S. plays Bosnia-Herzegovina. The winners of those two games will play each other in the round of 16. News from the hockey world today. The Ottawa Senators have re-signed Nick Cousins to a two-year contract. It's worth nearly $3.2 million U.S., and it keeps the veteran forward off the free agent market, which opened at noon Eastern time today. And the brother of NFL player Calais Campbell has been charged with murder. Police found their 71-year-old mother dead at a home in Atlanta during a welfare check. Arrest warrants say Kiari Campbell was found with a knife. From the Canadian Press. I'm Jason White.
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1: The sounds of silence don't happen when you're near some of those big, loud yard machines that come out this time of year and continue on all summer long. The city of Ann Arbor, Michigan has prohibited gas-powered leaf blowers starting June 1st to September 30th. They say the electric ones are okay, but not the gas-powered. It's part of the city's leaf blower ordinance. They actually have a leaf blower ordinance. And residents are being asked to report any violations. They hear a gas powered, call it into police. That's from actually Ann Arbor Police. So to use or not to use gas powered yard machines. Well, I turn to Leanna Demarest, owner of Plantscape Windsor and president of Landscape Ontario's Windsor chapter, to find out more about the use, because the landscape companies can't stay in business without them. I caught a story that Ann Arbor, Michigan is now prohibiting gas powered leaf blowers. They are loud. And they do give off some exhaust, but it's also going to cause some problems. But anyways, they're going from June 1st to September 30th. They say you can use still electric, but you can't use the gas-powered blowers. Mm-hmm. You know, that's got to be a big problem for landscape companies. Not everybody has their own in their garage. Most people have the battery, the lighter ones. But these are something that's essential to a landscape company.
14: Absolutely.
1: So what would this mean? I mean, it's over there, but, you know, has it ever been talked about over on our side of the border?
14: Yeah, it absolutely has. It was actually in 2024, I believe, that the Toronto City Council had tabled it, and it was more than just the leaf blowers. It was going to be all two-stroke engine small kind of hand tools there. So your leaf blowers, your weed whackers, even, you know, cement saws. And Landscape Ontario did get involved at one point, and we were successful. So the town council did not actually pass that particular bylaw and put it into law. Landscape Ontario was obviously worried that if it did pass in Toronto, it would trickle out into the rest of the province and have a very, very strong impact on the landscape and construction industry, quite honestly. So,
1: do you know at the time what was driving it? Was it the noise and noise complaints, or was it the pollution from them?
14: It was both. So it was, I would say that I think, you know, from my own perspective, I think it was noise, but I do think it was looked at anyways as both emissions and noise pollution.
1: So, you know, that was turned down. It was rejected over here, and yeah, we're kind of watching what's happening. I'm sure Ann Arbor's not the only place in North America that has passed this, but, you know, right, they seem to be concentrating on the leaf blowers. Are they the noisiest machines? Would you say that, you know, from using them, that would be kind of the loudest?
14: I don't think they're the loudest, but I'll say they're probably the most offensive. And the reason is because they have a finger trigger, right? So if you have a lawnmower, even a large lawnmower out on a job site, whether it's a large condo complex or whatnot, those are probably louder than a leaf blower. The problem with the leaf blower is with that trigger, it's kind of an up and a down on the noise side of it, right? So it kind of revs up, and then when you're not, you know, if you're walking to kind of the next area to blow off, it does kind of go down in volume, and then you gear it back up again, right? So they can definitely be irritating. There's no question about it.
1: Yeah, I can see that now that you're saying that. The lawnmower, once it starts up, it may be loud, but it's steady until, you know,
14: until it's turned off, right? So,
1: right.
14: And similar in nature would be your cement saw, right, where we fire it up and we use it to cut a few bricks, and then we turn it off until, you know, we have to cut the next couple bricks, right? So, again, it's shorter in nature, whereas your leaf blower could be, you know, 10 to 60 minutes, depending on the size of the property, that it's kind of going up and down in volume. And obviously emissions as well. So,
1: but these are pieces of equipment that are pretty essential for a landscaping business.
14: They absolutely are. Yeah, they absolutely are. And we can talk a little bit about the battery, yeah, powered equipment that's now out there. And unfortunately, the technology is come a long way, but it's not quite where it needs to be yet. And there probably isn't a landscaping company in the city that's fully EV at this point. So it would be a very expensive avenue for me to switch over. Now, when you think about one backpack blower, a commercial backpack blower could be anywhere between $800 and $1,500. And, you know, if we switch over to EV, they're similar in pricing. You obviously have to buy a few extra batteries, but it's not just that. It's the battery charging stations that I would need at my facility for at the end of the day. They're just, you would need a lot of batteries as well for continuous commercial use, right? So it's not just about that $1,500 backpack blower or blower. You know, I probably have 20 of them within my company, right? So it's 1,500 times 20. And then all of the extra batteries and the charging stations and everything else that would be required, and would be required immediately if the city of Windsor or the town of Essex decided to just make this switch overnight.
1: Yeah, I mean, I have one of the little battery power. I love it for little things I'm doing around there, but I have to keep changing batteries when I'm going around my whole yard. So, yeah, I can imagine the difference between what I need it for.
14: And if
1: I run out of the battery and another one's not charged, well, that's okay. I finish tomorrow. That's not what you can do.
14: We definitely cannot do that. So,
1: Have you heard of anything else on out there like this? You know, that's still being talked about in other municipalities, that, you know, that councils are dealing with this topic and dealing with complaints. And how do you deal with complaints?
14: So we haven't actually, from Planscape's lens, I haven't ever had anybody call and complain about, you know, the excessive use of any particular piece of equipment. Most of the time people, I think, are understanding that, you know, it's a lawnmower or backpack blower and that it's going to end at some point. So, but I do know that it's still being talked about actively at this point. So it was in Toronto at the beginning of 2023, 2024, I think, was when they kind of turned it down. Landscape Ontario is still involved in conversations where they're basically, we're acting as, you know, industry experts to kind of say, could we do, you know, and implement a phased ban, looking at fines and enforcement and education needed for the industry. And time is really what's needed for both the technology to improve and for the businesses to be prepared. I know that they're also working with the provincial and the federal government on some grants to make some of these changes, right? Because as an industry, we're a green industry. So obviously we're committed to lowering emissions and maintaining a green footprint. But how do we do that without having a huge business impact, right?
1: Absolutely. Well, Leanna, I appreciate it. Thanks so much for talking with us about this, because when I saw it, I thought, wow, that's a pretty big step for a town, especially a municipality the size of Ann Arbor. It's pretty big, too.
14: Absolutely.
1: And I would think there's a lot of landscape companies there just looking at what Ann Arbor looks like.
14: Well, and once they pass one, right, it's not specific. You can't drill into just that backpack blower, right? So they've already passed the backpack blower. Next, it's going to be the cement saws and the weed whackers and other items, right, that both offer emissions and noise pollution.
1: Yeah, for sure. So, Leanna, thanks so much. I appreciate it. It is slippery slope, for sure. Okay.
14: All right. Have yourself a great day.
1: You too. Bye-bye. Bye. That's Leanna Damaris, owner of Plantscape Windsor, also president of Landscape Ontario's Windsor chapter. So is it something that bothers you to hear that kind of noise, or is that a summer noise? To me, it's a summer noise. Although I will say, I think that there should be probably some etiquette of when you use them. And I know I have a neighbor that, like, on a quiet Sunday evening, getting closer to dusk, out comes the leaf blower, and it's gas powered. And it's, you know, it's loud. And I'm thinking, oh, it's a nice, quiet Sunday evening. Well, I know there's no laws, but at the same time, maybe not before 7 in the morning, maybe not after 8 at night, some of the noise. I don't know. But to outlaw it, well, we'll see how Ann Arbor does with this.
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24: And now the forecast from the AM 800 Weather Center. A hot and mainly sunny Canada day ahead. The daytime high reaching 37, the humidex 45 or 113 Fahrenheit. The wind out of the southwest gusting to 40 kilometers an hour at times. A clear sky this evening, the wind becoming light down to 24 or 75. A mix of sun and cloud tomorrow, 40% chance of showers in the afternoon, including risk of a thunderstorm. High 36, the humidex 43 or 109.
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1: What do you think? Should we get rid of the provincial sales tax on ready-to-eat foods? You know, like the rotisserie chicken or things you pick up. Something my mom does a lot is get the little dinner that's a couple chicken fingers and some potatoes or, you know, a few ribs at the grocery store she takes home so she doesn't have to cook. And there's sales tax. And I know the question's been there for years too. If you buy four muffins, why are you taxed instead? But if you buy six, you're not. I don't understand this tax at all. Sylvain Charlebois is the senior director with the Agri-Food Analytics Lab at Dalhousie University. I like to call him a food expert, food guru. And he's with us now to take a look at how our food is currently taxed in Ontario. Hello, Sylvain.
29: Hey, good afternoon.
1: Glad to have you here. So it's always a little bit confusing to me because there's the federal taxes that they do funny on food. And Ontario has its funny way of taxing food, too. What is can you kind of explain it to us so we get an idea of why sometimes we see a tax on our bill, but on our receipt, but not always?
29: Yeah, absolutely. So you have obviously in Ontario you have the harmonized sales tax, so both go together, both the GST and the PST, and that's 13% right now in Ontario, I believe. And so for groceries, you have snacks and you have food. Food is zero rated. In other words, you're not paying taxes. The vast majority of food at the grocery store is not taxed. It's not processed. It's fresh food. So all the fresh stuff in the periphery of the store, that's not taxed at all. So bread, meat, produce, all that stuff, fish, seafood. If it's not processed, it is not taxed. What is taxed is the ready-to-eat counter, you know, the grab-and-go stuff, which is actually getting more and more popular, to be honest, especially with seniors on a fixed income, people who live alone, people on the go. They'll actually buy more and more of these food products. And of course, the irritant, the number one irritant, are shrinkflated products. So shrinkflation, of course, is about reducing the quantity of a product. But here's the thing with the CRA, the Canadian Revenue Agency, sometimes a product gets so small it becomes a snack, and the same product becomes taxable all of a sudden. And many, many people don't really notice that because they just don't look at their receipt.
1: And that's one of those things that I laugh about. I'm like, if I buy four muffins, it's not really a snack because that's a lot of muffins to eat, but it's taxable, but six are not. And that level somewhere, somebody along the line made the decision that that's snack size and that's meal size.
29: Oh, yeah. There are ridiculous examples. For example, so if you buy a box of six granola bars, that's food. But if you go down to five, and then many of them are down to five, that's taxable. Same for ice cream. If you actually buy a jug of ice cream over 500 mil, that is not taxable. Below 500 mil, and there are many of them, that is taxable. So that's an extra 13%. And right now, 13% is still quite a bit of money.
1: It is, and I'm glad you brought that up because with shrinkflation, a lot of those products did shrink in size, and that automatically puts them now into a tax. Whereas, you know, 2 years ago I was buying it, no problem, and now it's in that taxable. And I'm just buying the same thing. It's just that the company decided to make it smaller so they could keep the same price, but now suddenly I am being charged extra on it, and the government is making money off it.
29: Yeah, so we've estimated in Ontario, so Ontarians are paying about $500 million of retail taxes at the grocery store on perfectly healthy food. I mean, a lot of people probably listening to this show think, well, we only tax bad food. That's not accurate. In fact, we actually tax a lot of good food. It's like the shrinkflation example is a good one, from non-taxable to taxable. And of course, the ready-to-eat counter, that's filled with sandwiches and salads and things
1: like
29: that.
1: Yeah, ready-made salads. That's good stuff. You know, like, I don't want to make a
29: chicken.
1: Yeah. And I think with the salads, you know, if I'm living alone or there's just two of us, I may not want to buy all the things that go into a salad. I wouldn't use it all up. So I'm just going to buy a ready-made salad. And then to find out that that's taxable, that's ludicrous.
29: Yeah, it is. And same for rotisserie chickens that are very popular.
1: Very popular.
29: These days. Yeah, so that's why I've always wondered why we tax food in the first place. Mm-hmm. But I think what Quebec has done now is to target specific categories to immune people from shrinkflation. That's one thing. And they actually got rid of the tax on ready-to-eat products. So, and frankly, retail taxes do discriminate against particular groups, like seniors on a fixed income. And of course, single folks that don't buy a whole lot of food in volume. So I think it's a step in the right direction. Manitoba has decided to eliminate all taxes retail and in convenience stores. Food service has not been tackled, and this is the issue right now, I think. So if you get rid of taxes for ready-to-eat products, well, that's kind of competition for food service. So restaurant operators in both Manitoba and Quebec are expressing their concerns about not dealing with a level playing field, because if you go to the grocery store, you're not paying taxes. But if you go to a bar, if you go to a Sanders place, QSR, whatever, you are paying a tax. So that's kind of a, it's an interesting debate, because I'm not sure people are convinced that we should get rid of taxes at the restaurant as well.
1: Yeah, it's an interesting too. I guess you'd really need the data on it, but I tend to think if you're buying ready to eat foods in a grocery store, you've gone in there for some groceries and you're picking that up on the way out, and you might not have stopped anyways at a restaurant or a takeout place. So I don't, you know, I guess you'd really need the hard data to say that for sure, but
29: absolutely.
1: I know personally for myself that's two different things. If I'm getting takeout at a restaurant because I want that particular food, then I'll do that. But if I happen to pick up something in the grocery store, I wasn't going to stop somewhere else anyway. So I guess
29: exactly.
1: We have to see that.
29: One last thing. A lot of people think if you get rid of the tax, prices will go up and we won't save much. Actually, that's not necessarily true. With the GST, it was a temporary measure. I remember you and I spoke about this. Because it was temporary, really, the market conditions were so confusing, it was hard for us to measure whether or not there were price increases as a result of the temporary break with taxes. Because it's a permanent decision, so taxes are being eliminated in both Quebec and Manitoba, we'll be able to measure whether or not there is going to be increases related to taxes being eliminated. So we're going to be on the watch, and companies know that. So it's going to be much easier to assess whether or not there's abuse.
1: Okay, well, and we know that just this week, the Doug Ford government defeated a bill that came from the New Democrats to take out the Ontario portion of HST on those ready to eat, certain different food products and non-alcohol beverages, including those prepared foods. And so that's kind of put off the table there.
29: Well, it started in Ontario because of the harmonized sales tax. Mm-hmm. So if you get rid of the provincial tax, you have to talk to Ottawa as well.
1: Yeah.
29: So it's not as easy as in Quebec and Manitoba where there was no HST.
1: Right. Well, I appreciate it, Sylvana. Thanks. It's going to be a topic that we'll be talking about for a long time to come, but I really hope it gets taken a little more serious and just more thought put into this about how that, by removing it, would certainly help of people who are struggling right now.
29: Absolutely.
1: Thanks so much.
29: Take care. Bye-bye.
1: That's Sylvain Charlebois, who is the Senior Director with the Agri-Food Analytics Lab at Dalhousie University, talking about those taxed foods. That includes those prepared foods, rotisserie chickens, ready-made salads, even sushi, snack foods, those things sold in vending machines and other carbonated beverages. And that's all things the HST does apply to here in Ontario and other provinces that have the HST. What do you think about it? Would you like to see the tax removed from those ready-to-eat foods, those prepared foods at grocery stores? When you see, you know, they got the chicken wings or they've got the mac and cheese, you know, they've got the warming table there with selling things. And as Sylvain pointed out, some people are worried that that would compete with restaurants that also have to pay taxes and have to charge you taxes. I personally, if I'm buying something like that at a grocery store, I wouldn't be stopping anyways at a restaurant. That's to me separate. I get takeout sometimes, for a specific purpose because I like some kind of food. But once in a while I'm getting at the groceries, depending on the time of day, I just find that sometimes that's just a little bit simpler, faster, especially those rotisserie chickens. Can't pass up those rotisserie chickens.
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35: Hi, Patty. It's Jason Crowley, Chief of the Windsor Police Service. I'm thrilled to bring congratulations to you this week as you wrap up your career at CKLW. You have been such a champion of this community, a proud Windsorite, and a pillar, really, in this city. So we thank you for bringing us the news and your great insight and your personality in the radio every day. So congratulations. I know this will not be the last time we see Patty Handysides in public. I know that you will be involved in many things, so we look forward to that. And best of luck in your retirement, and we'll see you soon. Take care.
1: Thanks, Chief. Appreciate those words. You know, oh my goodness, it's been so lovely hearing from everyone. There's so many comments that have been coming in on YouTube, on text, and even emails today too. So I'm going to take a little time to read some of them. But what I wanted to mention too was that, you know, I want to thank my family who's been here, through this all. My mom's here in the studio, so if you're watching on YouTube, you can see my mom over in the corner. She did not want to go and talk or be on the camera. She's been off in the corner. My sister was here for most of the show as well. She just left, and so mom and I have a little more time because we're going there, going to have a little bit of a party tonight, so we'll be going off to that. And, I don't think she's really happy that I've stuck her in front of the microphone, but you know, you all know as listeners, and you know, if people have actually brought this up today that they know that I talk about my mom. Because we do some trips together, and she's a Leamington girl and still is, you know, was born in Leamington. She's still living in Leamington now. And so we go back and forth to out there, but we've done some road trips in the past years. We got through COVID together by doing a road trip out right before COVID. We went East Coast. We drove to Newfoundland, and then during COVID, when you could travel a bit, we went out to the West Coast and went to Vancouver, driving through the mountains. And that was a really cool time because nobody was allowed into Canada, so the roads were empty. A lot of wildfires. We got to experience those firsthand, but it's been great. And now I'll have more time to do things like that because it's always been surrounded about my vacation days or a weekend. And now I'm really feeling like I can't wait to just be able to make a spur of the moment plan to go somewhere. So I know I'm putting you on the spot, Mom, but here you are. Isabel Dalglish is here on the air with us, and it's been a day, eh?
14: It certainly has.
1: Boy, oh boy. I just like overwhelmed about all the people that have come in to the studio to see, to people who've called in, names from my past that I haven't seen and heard from for years. Boy, there's a lot that go back a long ways. And you know, you've been through my whole career. So, you know, I've talked about all of them. You've heard all their names. It's like, so I know that you recognized probably all the names as people talked here today. Was anything surprising to you?
14: Not really. They're all appreciating you, and I'm sure you don't realize how many people listen to you.
1: We have numbers and ratings, but I'm telling you, the number of people that have reached out, either written something or I've been out and about, have come up to me to say, you know, oh, we're going to miss you, and we're going to miss, and I remember when you did this story, and that, I love that, because, you know, those memories are amazing, because, you know, there's so many things I've done. So when somebody brings it up, I remember. And that's what's great, bringing those memories up. But, you've known through the times when we've had people let go, like big purges here, when there's been new change and I've been worried and, made it through, stuck
14: right.
1: In here, and you know, was never let go. And there was one time that there was like 60 people let go at once and only 5 of us were kept. And that was a scary time. But I always knew that that's the industry. People that get let go, things change, owners change. And yet here I have. I've been under the radar the whole time, I guess.
14: Yeah. And I enjoy it when we're in a store shopping and someone comes up and saying, oh, I recognize your voice. You're Patty Handysides. I listen to you every day.
1: Yeah, that was, we were at Anna's, I think, not long ago.
14: Yep.
1: Somebody was, he heard us talking, and this man came up and said, oh, I know who you are, started talking. And then that, what was funny is you knew him from Pelee Island. And you said, aren't you from Pelee? And then you started talking to him. Oh, you know, this community, Windsor Essex is a small, small place,
14: small
1: you know.
14: World.
1: It is a small world. You know, we all know each other a little bit one way or the other. And even if our listeners, if I haven't met you, I still feel, you know, that I know you. And I'm glad you think you know me too. And I love when somebody does come up and say hi. And, all these wonderful comments. That are there are just fantastic. It makes me feel like, oh, so glad to hear it, because as I'd mentioned earlier, I think it was when I was talking to Sandra Pupatello, because she knows it too by being a politician, that there's a lot of mean people out there, and more so since the pandemic, people have really, you know, gotten used to criticizing a lot. And sometimes dangerously, you know, there is times where we've had to call security in and things have happened. But through this, in the last 2 weeks, I realized the silent majority is the people who love listening to us and appreciate what we do here. And, yeah, that's good. You know, and like I said, I talk about family a lot. I know I've talked about my grandnieces, and they are so excited because today's their last day at school. So they said to me, we went to Whiff Under the Stars for some of the kids' movies, and we were talking about it. And I said, so I won't be working anymore. And they were like, what is that? And I said, well, I'll be like Gigi. I won't be working. Not like your mom who's still working. And they went, yay, we can do stuff all summer. So they're planning out my summer. And, I had a chance to, they saw the station last year for the first time. I brought them in, and I remember bringing their mom in and their aunt in when they were little. And so then I got to do this again. And I was so glad I did before I retired. But here's a little bit of them at the microphone.
15: Hello. Hello, hello, hello, hello, hello, hello, hello. Delilah. Penny. Hoogie. Hi, Mommy, Dad. Hi, Mommy, Daddy. I'm on the radio.
1: There you go. So we got the kids on the radio. And yeah, so that's Penelope and Delilah. So I'll have more time to have fun with them. I've got the car seats strapped and we're ready to go. You know, we love to go to Point Pelee and Pelee Island. They love the ferry. So we'll be doing more things like that. That's kind of what my summer is so far. That's about, all we have wrapped up. I haven't told you, Mom, that we're going to be going to Pelee Island and Point Pelee. Because you're going to be in the car with me and the girls when we do some of these trips out there. But, you know, looking forward to a fun summer. And right. Yeah. And you and I can do things on a Tuesday now. So it's just Saturday, Sunday. So that'll be great. We go to the Glassos. It won't be as crowded. Things like that. Yeah. We'll have a lot of fun. So yeah, looking forward to it. Looking forward to spending more time with the family and all these people who are in here today. I've got coffee dates and lunch dates and dinner dates all wrapped up. So I will be busy doing all that. So, yeah, looking forward to it all.
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2: And now the forecast from the AM 800 Weather Center. A mainly sunny and hot Canada Day ahead. The daytime high reaching 37, the humidex 45 or 113 Fahrenheit. The wind out of the southwest gusting to 40 kilometers an hour at times. This evening clear, the wind becoming light down to 24 or 75. And for tomorrow, mix of sun and cloud, 40% chance of showers in the afternoon, including risk of a thunderstorm. High 36, the humidex 43 or 109.
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1: You know, the Canadian Taxpayers Federation have presented their Teddy Waste Awards. Franco Terrazano is the federal director of the federation, and I turned to him today to find out who's getting the wasteful awards. Franco, let's talk about this. The Teddy Waste Awards comes up every year. Tell us exactly how this came about and what the Teddy Waste Awards are.
6: Well, you know what? It actually started 28 years ago. So we've been doing this for almost three decades. And one of our CTFers at the time just said, you know what? It would be funny if we just started giving out golden pig-shaped trophies to politicians and bureaucrats who went out of their way to waste taxpayers' money in the most spectacularly bad ways. And so we've been doing this every single year. It's named after Ted Weatherall. That's why it's called the Teddies. He was a former federal bureaucrat who was actually fired in the 90s for submitting a stack of crazy expenses, including a $700 lunch for two in France. And remember, that was back in the 90s. So we're talking about a lunch bill. Yeah, that's like $1,400 in today's money.
1: Wow. Incredible. Well, I know you have like an award that you like to present. So who is, there's a few of them out there, I know for sure, but let's start with the top. Who did you get who got the big pink pig mascot?
6: Well, the big one this year, the Lifetime Achievement Award, went to the Social Sciences and Humanities Research Council. So this is a federal government's $1 billion fund that pays for research that the government claims matter most to Canadians. Well, let's just look at the research it's funding, and let's let your audience, judge whether those are the issues that matter most to them. So it spent 94 grand studying fat fashion photography on Instagram and social justice selfies. And the researcher, here's a direct quote from that researcher: basically, I fart around on the internet for most of my teaching and research. And you were like, yeah, we can tell. It also spent, now this might be one of the craziest examples, it spent $100,000 studying the birth, life, and death of a grocery cart.
1: Oh, no.
6: Yeah. It spent $17,000 on a study about disgraced former rodeo princesses, $50,000 studying erotic video games, and I'm not making this up, also spent 20 grand researching letters to a porn star. So I don't know about you, not exactly the issues that matter most to me.
1: No kidding, boy. You know, sometimes you wonder about some of the research that goes on out there, but really, the birth, life, and death of a grocery cart?
6: Yeah.
1: Why don't you let Loblaws figure that one out? Jeez, oh, beats.
6: Oh, yeah, totally. And, like, even if you are going to study that, like, why are you spending 100 grand, right? Just send an intern out to Shoppers.
1: Yeah, really. Oh, boy. Okay, well, that's an interesting one. I know you have more, so keep going.
6: Well, let's talk about the federal winner, and that's the Canada Revenue Agency. And it had to be, right? We had this report from the Auditor General that was released earlier in the year. And it found that when you call the CRA, you get a CRA employee on the phone like 32% of the time, which is bad.
1: Oh, yeah.
6: But it actually is worse, hey, if you actually get someone from the CRA on the phone, and when you ask them about a personal tax question, they give out the wrong answer 83% of the time.
1: Oh, my God. I might as well just ask Google.
6: Yeah, I was thinking, hey, just ask a magic 8-ball for your tax advice.
1: Yeah, shake it up and see what it says. Maybe next time.
6: Yeah, hey, will my money be spent wisely this year? don't count on it.
1: Isn't that, it's so, you know, it's the Canada Revenue Agency. They're the department that's supposed to watch the money.
6: Yeah, I know. I'm not feeling too confident.
1: No. Let's take a look at provinces. Give me a couple examples of particular provinces and what they've done.
6: Well, let's talk about Ontario, and let's talk about the Finch West LRT in Toronto. Mm-hmm. Okay, so this train, it went $1 billion over budget, but the punchline isn't even how much it cost; it's how slow it goes. So it goes 12 kilometers an hour. And, you know, we did a little bit of research. We looked at the waterfront 10K race in Toronto, and you can see, like, people's times. We found a man in his 70s who ran the entire 10K race in 44 minutes. Riding this train for 10 kilometers takes 50 minutes. So a guy in his 70s is actually faster than the Finch West LRT.
1: Oh, isn't that something? Wow. Incredible. Let's talk about, let's take a look at a plaque for a raccoon.
6: Well, this was the winner in the municipal category, and we had to give it to the city of Toronto. So Toronto spent $2,000 on a plaque celebrating Conrad, a raccoon that died 10 years ago. of course it's winning the Waste Award this year. And, you know, let me just make a joke. I don't know if your listeners

0: now has more hardware than the Toronto Maple Leafs.
1: I think there's so many raccoons in Toronto. How did they single out one that should have a plaque? Yeah. I don't know. That's Franco Terrazano with the Canadian Taxpayers Federation presenting the Teddy Waste Awards, a plaque for a dead raccoon. I don't know.
2: This is Pipeline.
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1: Oh, there's so many messages coming in. I don't even know what, you know, so much to say. I've got some wonderful messages in here. I've got an email from Travis Fortnum of CTV Windsor who wanted to send me very best on this special day. And what a lovely thing to say. Congratulations on an incredible career. Travis is actually here in the studio. So if you're watching on YouTube, and we've had, we got 160 people watching right now. So Travis, say hello. He's here, to do a piece as I finish up my shift here. But yeah, wonderful things out there from, great things that people are saying. Dale Molnar from, previous of the Windsor Star and CBC sent me a letter to say congrats on the retirement. One of the best memories he has of us working together was when we co-hosted the opening of the temporary casino for Cable 11, which you guys know as Cogeco. That was hilarious. That was when it was opening up in the art gallery. So they'd asked me to be coach. Well, it was not Cogeco then. Cable 11 asked me to co-anchor. And so I got a great tuxedo. I wanted to look really casino-ish. And then people kept telling us that like Tom, like all these celebrities were arriving and we're like, really? No, they didn't. But, it was a lot of fun there. And so with Dale, you know, can laugh about it now, but he says, you're the longest serving journalist in Windsor. Am I? Wow. Yeah. And 45 years in that capacity. How did you get younger? Oh, Dale. Yeah. Thank you. Thank you for the wonderful comments. So many comments from our listeners. Somebody said, hey, today's Marilyn Dennis's last day. Also, two great voices hanging up the mic. Yeah, in Toronto, Marilyn Dennis, over 40 years as well. So isn't that fantastic? Another listener says, you've been such a bright light for the city and county. Always happy to showcase local talent and business. Keep shining. You know, I think that's probably one of the greatest things I've been able to do here is to showcase people who do great things, people who are starting new businesses, people who've come back from the brink. Just to be able to share those stories are amazing. You know, this week alone, I had the three siblings who started the Fruit Ninjas. I love talking to them. Yesterday was the researchers from the University of Windsor who are embarking on this project that's been being done nowhere in the world where they're listening to birds that are migrating in the night. I love that stuff. I think, you know, if you've been listening for any amount of time, you know I love that stuff. I'm always telling you how many tens of millions are flying over us at night during migration.

0: And so, you know, maybe a time where you're going, okay, Patty, enough with the birds. Yeah. But, you know, I love that stuff. And, yeah, so many things to say. another listener says, when you actually sign off tonight, because we're still driving to our cottage. Well, okay, I'm not. My husband and my zoo packed up to go there. We're going to cry. Oh, thank you so much. I think, cheers, sister. Enjoy retirement. Thank you so much. And I really, I'm glad so many people have also, have been sending me messages to tell me how great it was to see and hear people in today. John Fairley and to see Dan Jemis and to see, who else has been? Jim Crichton. People were saying, oh, it's great to see Jim in there. And even my mom's here and people are saying, hey, say hi to grandma. So we're there. And, yeah, so it's really wonderful for everyone to hear from all of you, so much. Congratulations. I think I've had about 500 or more, just in the last couple of days. So, I thank you so much. This show will continue. I think it'll just be called The Shift for a while. I'm pretty sure they're not going to keep my name on it, but I don't know. The boss is still here. I don't know if you want to chime in on that. You think my name should stay on it? But yeah, it'll be wonderful. I will be out and about. You will see me at all the events. I will still be emceeing events and I'll be going out to community events, maybe even more now as I'll have more time to do that if things are happening during the week. But the show continues. Everything will continue bringing you all the information, all the weather, traffic, and all the information you need right here on AM 800. So please keep listening. Keep supporting local radio.
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3: From the National Newsroom of the Canadian Press, I'm Jason White. The U.S. has announced it won't agree to renew the Continental CUSMA trade pact without some changes, but the deal will remain in place while the U.S. continues negotiations to address what it sees as the agreement's shortcomings. Canadians are celebrating Canada Day with backyard get-togethers, concerts, and barbecues. Canadian astronaut Jeremy Hansen was in Ottawa taking the stage after Prime Minister Mark Carney's speech to several thousand celebrating near Parliament Hill. In Calgary, a referendum on separating from Canada is top of mind for Maple Leaf-clad Albertans like Candace Gillies.
4: I think it's a huge mistake, and I've always thought that. And Canada is so important to this country and everybody, that separating it from it is just ridiculous.
3: Premier Danielle Smith called a referendum for October 19th to ask Albertans whether they want to stay in Confederation or proceed to hold another binding referendum on secession. This is Governor General Louise Arbour's first Canada Day as the King's representative.
5: The world is watching the country that we're building together. A country that shines in many spheres and yet is realistic about the challenges ahead.
3: Arbour says in her Canada Day message she was always very proud to identify herself as Canadian as her career took her around the world. U.S. Customs and Border Protection officials have told a hearing in Washington there's been a significant drop in drug seizures at the border with Canada.
6: Acting Deputy Chief Jason Schneider also told the House Border Security and Enforcement Subcommittee that there's been a decline in the number of apprehensions of undocumented immigrants. The testimony came as Republican lawmakers made claims that Mexican cartels are looking to Canada as the United States cracks down on smuggling at its southern border. Members of the Trump administration have made similar allegations, despite U.S. government data showing a minuscule volume of fentanyl being seized at the border with Canada compared with Mexico. RCMP have said there is not a pervasive cartel presence in Canada. Kelly Malone, The Canadian Press, Washington.
3: Canada is officially taking its talents to Eurovision. The country is set to compete for the first time at next year's Eurovision Song Contest. Canada will be the first new country to join Eurovision since Australia in 2015. It appears Taylor Swift and Travis Kelce are tying the knot this week. A law enforcement official briefed on security plans says the musical superstar and the NFL player will wed Friday at New York City's Madison Square Garden. But New York's police commissioner won't say much.
7: The NYPD will, of course, have a detail in place, but I am not going to go into more specifics on that at this time.
3: Nothing's been publicly confirmed by the couple yet. This is the Canadian Press. In sports, the Toronto Blue Jays are in action today, hosting the rubber match of their three-game series with the New York Mets. Canadian NHL teams have made some moves at the start of free agency. Veteran goalie Sergei Bobrovsky is joining the Toronto Maple Leafs on a three-year contract. Ivan Denisov will stay in Montreal for the long haul, signing an eight-year contract extension. And the Winnipeg Jets have signed former Edmonton Oilers goalie Stuart Skinner for 2 years. Canada will be in for a tough matchup when they meet Morocco in the World Cup's round of 16 on Saturday. Head coach Jesse Marsh says his team is fit and could use that to get an edge in the knockout game.
8: One of the advantages that we can have is can we be fresher and fitter and everything else. So with everything that Morocco will present us, that'll be something that we still try to do is push them again to their limit.
3: Canada advanced with a 1-0 win over South Africa on Sunday, while Morocco edged the Netherlands on penalties to earn a spot. From the Canadian Press, I'm Jason White.
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13: And now the forecast from the AM 800 Weather Center. A mainly sunny and hot Canada day ahead. The daytime high reaching 37, the humid X 45 or 113 Fahrenheit. The wind out of the southwest gusting to 40 kilometers an hour at times. This evening clear, the wind becoming light down to 24 or 75. And for tomorrow, mix of sun and cloud, 40% chance of showers in the afternoon, including risk of a thunderstorm. High 36, the humid X 43 or 109.
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18: Let's keep it going here on the Kyle Horner Show. Other than the bridge, the biggest story yesterday came from Windsor City Hall, where 18 delegates were signed up to speak, the majority from the shelter, when it comes to additional funding for the Welcome Center shelter for women and families. We know that the shelter requested about $192,000 in May to expand their available beds to meet the growing demand, but was turned down by the city. The shelter had requested an additional 12 beds, eight of which had been phased out after the winter months. Before any of the delegates could speak yesterday, Ward 6 Councillor Joanne Geniak requested that the motion be referred to the, would be deferred to the July 27th meeting in order to allow administration to gather additional information. The motion was deferred. It was approved in a 6-5 vote, meaning no delegates were able to speak yesterday. None. 18 showed up, nobody able to speak. Ward 6 Councillor Joanne Geniak says council deserves to have all of the information in front of them before making the decision.
19: It was not a money issue today. I recognize that we have a $1.2 billion entity here and that we're required to make sure that we fund things properly and sustainably. That was why I made my request.
18: She went on to say administration is constantly aware of the number of shelter beds available in the city.
19: Would it be in some instances? Does that mean that for sure if somebody was looking at, for a bed at the woman's shelter that they would get it? Not necessarily, but there will be some place where you can go and shelter and not be sleeping on the street.
18: She also said council just approved the budget.
19: That, in fact, directs flow-through money to a number of organizations in our community that are dealing with a problem of homelessness and addiction. And so I know from experience that we have a plan in terms of moving forward in dealing with these issues.
18: This is how the vote went. It is very important to know this. To defer the motion until July. Geniak voted for it. Ward 4 Councillor Mark McKenzie voted. Ward 5 Councillor Ed Sleeman voted for it. Ward 8 Councillor Gary Kashuk voted for it. And Ward 10 Councillor Jim Morrison voted. And the Mayor, Drew Dilkins, voted in support of deferring that motion until the July meeting. The city provides, let's make sure we're fair, the city does provide $1.6 million annually for operations and covers approximately $260,000 in yearly utility and maintenance costs. The Welcome Welcome Center Shelter for Women and Families, located over there at 500 Tuscarora Avenue. It has beds for up to 32 single women and 21 families. First off, to not give the 18 delegates a chance to talk is absolutely disgusting. You have some women, families escaping terrible situations, and to not hear from the community, to not hear from people that are from the shelter is despicable in my opinion. The voices from this community matters. Enough with the silence at City Hall. Now, Joanne could have easily requested that the motion be deferred after hearing from the delegates. I'm guessing this was the plan all along to defer it, to push it longer into the summer months. Who knows? Maybe people forget about it and just move on with their lives. To not hear from this community proves how out of touch some of the councillors are in this city. It is absolutely unacceptable. And I do want to hear from you. 519-792-2559. Your thoughts on this. Do you feel like you're silenced? Your thoughts on the 18 delegates not being able to talk about what is happening over there. Not even have a single word yesterday because it's deferred before they come on. Taking the day off of work, I'm sure. Or moving plans around to be at council yesterday and to not even be heard. It's unacceptable in this city. Ward 9 Councillor Kieran McKenzie joins me to talk about this. Kieran, thank you for coming on. I appreciate it.
20: Kyle, I really appreciate you looking at this issue.
18: You presented a notice of motion on Monday asking council to approve the one-time emergency funding. I know that was supported by Fraser Fathers on that one. And, of course, five of you did not vote in favor of deferring this until July. Your thoughts on how that played out and how the voices weren't even heard?
20: Well, I said it yesterday. I'll say it again. I was ashamed of what happened in the council chamber. And you're right. People were silent. People made arrangements and took the time out of their day to be able to come and speak to a council about a really important issue, about some of the most important issues that we see in our community, being able to provide safe shelter for vulnerable people, women and children in our community, and to not even want to hear what those folks had to say. And especially in the context of why the deferral happened, was extremely troubling for me, because one of the things that's really important to note is it was said, you know, by Councillor Gignac, who brought forward the motion to defer, was that she didn't have enough information. Well, if you look at what was in that room at the time, you had the most amount of information that you could ever dream to have at any one given moment on this important issue, and including the other issues associated with shelter supports and what we do in this city. We had the full housing leadership team from the City of Windsor sitting directly behind Councillor Gignac. You had over a dozen delegates, 18, and plus another 20 or 30 written letters and correspondence from a number of different individuals across the community, lawyers, academics, people who are working in the social service sector, in the shelter system itself. You had more information than you could ever dream to have in one place at one time. The fact that we decided to send all those people home without hearing a single word from any one of them was a low point for me in my term on council.
18: Kieran, like all through last night, as I was, you know, making sure I was getting ready for this, I was thinking, like, what else did she need to know? Like, you've talked about it on the show a couple times with me as well. Like, you've brought up a lot of the information, how they're turning people away from the Welcome Center and that there's not enough beds. Like, we've talked about this before. We did reach out to her. She didn't even respond back. And so it is what it is. No accountability there whatsoever. But, like, I don't know what else she needed to know. You mentioned it right there. It was all there laid out for her.
20: It was available to her. It was available to all of council, and it was available to everybody as of Friday. There was a full report, which is something that you don't really see too often, where administration, when a councillor brings forward a motion through the notice of motion process, it's typically council will just look at the motion and decide yes or no, and it's up to the councillor themselves to be able to advocate in the meeting for why that's being brought forward and what the important issues are to be brought under consideration. In this case, administration wrote a 4-page report that outlined all of the reasons why they thought it was a bad idea. So they had already made their position clear. It was not normal, in my view, way for administration to approach it. They felt very strongly at the administrative level that this wasn't a good idea, and that information was provided to council. And within that report, and in terms of the question of whether or not, I heard folks say, we don't know if people are getting turned away, if people aren't getting turned away, and we didn't get a report on it. There was actually reference to the number of people who had been turned away from the Welcome Center in the administrative report that we received on Friday. So that was not true. There were a few things that weren't true. Also, we heard Counselor Geniak say that she didn't get the information until Friday. Well, in fact, the information was made available to the public and the community as a whole on Wednesday. So that was misleading. So, and there was other procedural issues that I think were just not properly addressed in the meeting itself. And frankly, I do actually have, maybe I'm breaking news, but I'm going to have something that I'm going to bring forward on, at our next council meeting to address the issue of allowing delegates to speak when they go through the official process to register.
18: Can I just ask a little bit about that? What would that be? You don't have to obviously spoil it, but just maybe.
20: Yeah,
18: a little
20: no, well, I can, and I'm happy to talk about it because apparently we need to talk about things, well in advance before it lands in the council agenda. So, what I'm gonna ask, and I've had a conversation with the clerk this morning about whether or not there's anything procedurally that would prevent us from, if there is a deferral that was going to come forward, on any particular item, if there are delegates that are registered to the official process to speak on an issue, that those delegates be heard regardless of whether or not council deems that it's important to defer the item or not. So the delegates would, if this would be supported, and I still got to work on the language of it, but essentially what I'm trying to achieve is delegates, if you register to the official process, you will always be afforded the opportunity to speak. Council will still have the opportunity to defer the item if that's what they wish to do, after they hear the delegates. But the delegates who make the time to be there in person to show up and have that conversation, or whether they register to show up virtually, they will always, if this were supported, would have the opportunity to have their say in the council chamber.
18: Yes. Yes, that's exactly it. Fine, defer it. Because I think we all knew that it was going to be deferred or something like that was going to happen yesterday. But again, it could have happened after the delegates spoke. It's just being out of touch. And not to suck up or anything like that. But you get it. And something like this, emotion like this, is important. And hearing from us, the people, especially when it comes to, there was a bunch of the delegates from the actual shelter. It is so important. Last one, just your thoughts on why this was pushed down the road. Is there any merit to what I said? We're hoping people forget about it, or just a delay tactic? Like, why do you think it was pushed till July?
20: It's a reasonable question, Kyle, but you know what? I'm so fed up with people trying to get into other people's minds in terms of why they're doing certain things. I've had people come to me, some of my colleagues, say, oh, Kieran, you're only doing this because. And you fill in the blank. And I say to them, you have no idea what, if you don't know why I'm doing certain things at this point, then you really haven't been paying attention. So why don't we just stop pretending like we understand what the motivation is for people to do whatever they're doing. And just let's have the conversation about the issues. That's all I wanted yesterday, by the way. Mm. And that's all I think what the delegates wanted was a fair opportunity to have the conversation about a really important issue. So I'm going to get out of the business of trying to think about why people do certain things, because I don't want to go down that road. I can control what I can control. This is what I think is important. It's important to allow people to have their opportunity to say what they need to say to decision makers who sit around the council table. And it's important for us to have to really give strong consideration to crises that are happening in our community in real time. In this case, we know people, women and children are being turned away from the Welcome Center in significant numbers, despite the fact that other shelter numbers are down. So let's have that conversation about whether or not we need to do something to address this.
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18: Well, let's get Angelo Marignani here, the counselor for Ward 7 out in that area, on with us. Angelo, you've been on hold for about a half an hour. So first of all, I apologize for that, but of course we always want to hear from the people. You heard them. What do you say to people that say open it up?
29: First and foremost, thank you for all that engagement. And what I say to the people who want to open it up, we need those voices at council when they come on the 29th. The 5 minutes that you're at the microphone as a delegation carries more weight than 1,000 typed comments. So we need people to speak up in order to make this a safe, a vibrant park that all our families deserve.
18: So you're open to the idea of having swimming back to that area?
29: Yeah, the approved master plan calls for it. It says that it is safe to have it on the western edge, away from the danger zone. Now, keep in mind, there are three parks there. There's Sandpoint Beach, Ganacho Park, and Stop 26 Park. Stop 26 Park has the least currents. That's why it's the kayak launch. Going by it this morning, there are a ton of people there right now enjoying that park. It is a gem that we have in our city, our waterfront. Is really what makes Windsor beautiful, and this can be the eastern side of our water, or eastern side of our city's waterfront. You know, the main gem. This is the centerpiece to the Great Lakes.
18: When it comes to the swimming part, though, it's a bit different, right? You're not talking about like swimming at the Sandpoint Beach area, though, are you?
29: No. Yes. Of course not.
18: Because that's what people were talking about here, right? Kind of opening up the Sandpoint Beach area. As we said, you're looking at further east. Getting that part open for swimming.
29: Well, yeah, the master plan changes it from a safety risk to a premier city asset. And, you know, from the hazard to a destination. And that's what we need to do. We need to improve the quality of our parks so that people who go to the parks are seniors. We need to have those accessible pathways for our seniors, our families, so they can enjoy it. For our kids, we need that splash pad. We need that playground for our children. And, you know, just a moment to breathe and relax for the people who work. You go there and you sit at the beach or at Stop 26 or at Ganacho Park, and you just look out into Lake St. Clair. And it's beautiful. It's relaxing. It's Canadian. It's what we should be really promoting in our city, and that is the gem of our waterfront. And it's always been voted like the best thing about Windsor is our waterfront. This year, the Ganacho Trail won Best Trail in Essex County. So there's a lot of people who are using it, who appreciate it. Let's make it safe.
18: Okay, so let's talk about the safety audit. It's expected to be presented to council on June 29th. Can you talk a bit about that and what's going to be in it, or do you know what's going to be in it?
29: I've gotten some details on it. There's going to be options that are going to be presented, and then council is going to review those options and move forward on it. But keep in mind, Council unanimously supported the Sandpoint Beach Master Plan when it came to council last year. We were all for it. Unfortunately, the incidents that occurred outside of the open season, outside of the boys being being in the water, it's unfortunate. It truly is. It's probably the worst thing that could ever happen to anyone. But let's make it so that it's clearly understood that you can't go to this part, but if you want to get your feet wet at a natural shoreline, we have this part here. Currently, the Stop 26 part of that park has a natural shoreline, and kayakers are using it. And I've spoken to quite a few kayakers. They love launching from there simply because there is no current. It's very calm. It's shallow for, at least 500 meters directly out. It's part of the basin of Lake St. Clair, so it's not part of the mouth of the Detroit River or the channel that was cut to allow aggregate to be unloaded from freighters that use the port, which is right next to the beach area.
18: Yeah, and just as we, for people that are listening saying, I don't really know what the master plan entails, the master plan would have, we do mention it there, kind of a splash pad area, upgrades to the playground, and then you would have some sort of beach area at Stop 26, right?
29: Around that area, yeah. We would continue.
18: So there would be a beach.
29: Yeah, and we do have $1.5 million that is dedicated this year as a line item for the splash pad and for the playground area. So, that's great for the kids. Let's make it also safe for our seniors to enjoy and just for families in general to get out there and just have a picnic by the waterfront, which is always, a joy to do.
18: So will that, I guess, can you talk about if it's the June 29th council meeting, all of this being brought up, you want people out there to talk about what they would like to see out there. And obviously we had loaded phone lines here. So it matters. It matters to people to have a beach out in that area. You have any idea what other recommendations will be brought forward? Because we're being told there will be recommendations in that report.
29: Yeah, I mean, There will be those options that we spoke of. So
18: yep.
29: The Life Saving Society will say you can do this, and all these options are available. But we need people to speak up, because if we don't, this plan is going to sit on a shelf. So we need people to say that this is an asset. This is something that we do want as a community. We do want to enjoy our waterfront. We want the East End to have this amenity. And it's not just for the East End. You could take the Ganacho Trail and ride your bike all the way to it and make it a destination. We need this. We really do. Just for the tranquility and the beauty that we have in the city of Windsor, for people to be able to actually enjoy our waterfront, especially in the East End. To be able just to enjoy, life. And that's what it's really all about, improving that quality for the people that we serve.
18: And a lot of people don't have the means to go out to the county, right? This is their only opportunity to actually, get in the water, enjoy a beach area. For a lot of city residents, they don't have the means to get out there.
29: I was an 80s kid. We used to ride our bike to the beach all the time. It was fun. It was fantastic, mm-hmm. And let's get people active. And in order to get people active, you have to have attractions. And once you have that attraction, people start, enjoying our trails, enjoying our outdoors. And I think we need that more now than ever before in our society.
18: I think I annoyed you last week when I came to timetables, right? When I asked you about timetables and different things like that.
29: You were using odds.
18: Yeah, fair.
29: Like, I can tell you're into sports. What's the odds on that one?
18: No, I just want to say, like, listen, if we say something, let's make sure it happens, right? And it seems like when it comes to the 1.5, it seems like the splash pad is kind of in concrete. Like, that's going to happen out there. The improvements to the playground, that's going to happen out there. Yeah, like, that's going to happen this summer.
29: And playground.
18: Yeah, the upgrades to the playground there, yeah.
29: Right.
18: Yeah. So we're hoping for that part for this summer, right? No?
29: What we need to know is what the plan is, what the plan will be decided on the 29th.
18: Okay.
29: And then that plan can incorporate the splash pad, incorporate the playground, and be part of the overall park area.
18: Okay.
29: So there has to be an order to it, and that's the first step. But mind you, keep in mind earlier this year, I did put a motion forward, and it did pass unanimously to have it shovel ready status, so that senior government grants and would be available, if they become available, that we would be eligible and will be able to incorporate those grants in the overall cost.
18: Okay.
29: So that's moved forward, and that was passed. So let's get everything ready. Let's get all our ducks in a row, and let's make this place the place that everyone's asking it to be, and that is a beautiful, safe, first and foremost, destination that our families can go to and just enjoy life, enjoy yeah. Windsor, and enjoy everything that's, you know, great about our city.
18: It'd be nice to have a beach back in the city, right? I think that's what we all want. Obviously, the last half hour or the last hour on this show, it seems like everybody does want a beach option.
29: The beach is still there. There's just one problem. There's a giant fence in front of it.
18: Well, that's
29: there's
18: it.
29: People right. There's people suntanning like all throughout the summer. They're there every day. But they don't have access to the water. Mm-hmm. So, you know, let's make it as we did with all our other waterfront parks, where we have that fence, where we have that barrier. Let's put up the signage, and let's do our due diligence for safety and say, you know, absolutely no access to the water at this point. If you want to go to a natural shoreline, go to the east end where it's safe. I like some of the comments that people were making, where we could maybe collaborate with lifeguards and auxiliary police, have that on the eastern side, so
18: yep.
29: that if there is a concern, people can feel safe when they send their kids out there.
18: Okay.
29: You know,
18: okay.
29: They know that there will be that security, that safety, and that's most important. Is first and foremost, we have to make things safe, and we have that ability, we have that plan. Let's start moving forward and making this place the gem that okay. it should be.
18: I got to get out. But again, I have people just asking, there is a opportunity for a beach area at the Stop 26 area, correct?
29: That is correct, 100%.
18: Okay. That I just want to make sure for everybody asking.
29: Unanimously put forward
18: yep.
29: by council.
18: Okay, let's get it done.
29: That's
18: you're asking
29: right.
18: for delegates, right? Go out June 29th, sign up there, City of Windsor website, be a delegate, and tell us what you want when it comes to that area, right?
29: Yes, exactly. All that right. 5 minutes at the microphone. And you don't have to talk about, we're not looking for policy experts. We're not looking for engineers. We're looking for people just talking about their personal experience.
18: That's right. That's right.
29: I'm there, and as a kid, I went there, or I bring my kids there, or I bring my dog there, and we enjoy it. It makes my life so much better. We need to hear that.
18: Okay, I got to get out. Angelo, thank you very much. I know you were on hold for a very long time, but at least you got to hear from us.
29: Yeah, which
18: this
29: is
18: city,
29: fantastic.
18: Right? So,
29: thank you, Kyle. Thank
18: all right.
29: you for everything you do.
13: And now the forecast from the AM 800 Weather Center. A hot and mainly sunny Canada day ahead. The daytime high reaching 37. The humidex 45 or 113 Fahrenheit. The wind out of the southwest gusting to 40 kilometers an hour at times. A clear sky this evening. The wind becoming light down to 24 or 75. A mix of sun and cloud tomorrow. 40% chance of showers in the afternoon, including risk of a thunderstorm. High 36. The humidex 43 or 109.
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18: Well, good morning and welcome back to the Kyle Horner Show. Kyle Horner with you. Let's keep it going here. As Canadians have been feeling the squeeze at the grocery store for years, and now the federal Liberals are promising action. They unveiled a multi-billion, that's with a B, billion dollar national food strategy aimed at lowering food prices, strengthening domestic food production, and improving food security. But will it actually make a difference at the checkout line? Or is this another ambitious plan that sounds good on paper? It looks good on paper as well. But you know what? In practice, it ain't going to do anything. Joining us to discuss it is one of Canada's leading food policy experts, professor and senior director over there at the Agri-Food Analytics Lab. And of course, the host of the Food Professor podcast, because he is the food professor, Sylvain Charlebois. Sylvain, welcome back. How are you?
19: Good, how are you?
18: I'm doing very well. Is it time? Is this much needed here? National food strategy, something that we've needed for a long time. Would you agree with that?
19: We need a strategy for sure, but mm-hmm. I'm not sure we got a strategy.
18: I was going to ask, if this is the way to do it here, is it just a political response, or will this actually lower grocery prices?
19: Well, it was more of a list of investments. I mean, there were some good ideas in there. So food hubs, yes, absolutely. The Ontario Food Terminal is a good example of that. We need more processing, greenhouses, more production all year round with controlled environment agriculture projects. These projects are obviously very capital intensive. So all good ideas for sure. Of course, there were mentions about lower bureaucracy, streamlining approvals, all that good stuff. It's great, but I didn't see a clear vision really for agriculture. There was nothing about supply management, which is 25% of our agriculture, which is not nothing. It's a lot. There's tremendous potential for those sectors to grow over the next little while, given how popular animal proteins are. Well, you just go to the dairy section and there's always shortages of cottage cheese, for example, yep. And yogurt. And so there's tremendous opportunities there, but there was no mention of that. There were certainly no mention of measurable objectives. When you have a vision and you have a strategy, you need measurable objectives. There was just none of that, unfortunately. So I was a little disappointed, to be honest.
18: So the government's selling point was lower food prices, right? And I think that's what we all care about. Yeah, some of that other I guess, I don't want to say background noise, but some of the other factors there plays a big part, no doubt about that. But I think a lot of us, we just want lower food prices when it comes to the grocery store. How realistic is that promise? Because that's what the government is promising us here.
19: Corporate welfare will always make inflation a worse problem. Mm. That's my concern. And so you want the government to get out of the way, but also address some key issues like property controls implemented by grocers, like interprovincial trade barriers. I mean, those are things that do exist. We don't see, but they do exist, and they restrict competition. And so, so I think there's this recognition that these problems are there, but nothing has been done in the last year or so. So I wish we would have had like a vision. The other issue is that if you really want to invest in agriculture, don't, like, spending $320 million a year is still not a whole lot. Mm. And so once you have a vision, then you actually support that vision with actual dollars. Just to give you an idea, in the U.S., they spend right now just to support industry, okay, not consumers, but industry, it's about $120 U.S. per American per year. What was proposed last week was $7.80 per Canadian per year. So $7.80 versus $120. Big difference.
18: Yeah, exactly. Big difference here. If we increase domestic production, does that help? Would that help lower some of the food prices that we're seeing?
19: Absolutely. But again, without a strategy, you need to also, you need to recognize what are the potential vectors for growth. So you can't grow everything. So right now, what we saw in the strategy was just a pot of money. That's it. So are we going to grow more tomatoes, more cucumbers? Because, of course, price takers, price-taking economics are impacting farmers. And so at the end of the day, you want them to be empowered. They'll want to grow something, but you want to make sure that they actually grow a product that is affordable at the end. And you can't just think about the domestic market. You also have to think about external markets like the U.S., the EU, and Mexico, and other markets beyond.
18: So they, when they're putting together some sort of food strategy here, who are they talking to? Like, are they talking to, I guess, the different industries when it comes to the food sector here? Are they talking to professionals like you that just, you know, talk about what could lower prices, not really, you know, having a political angle? Like, how do they come up with a strategy like this?
19: Based on what I've heard, because I did speak to the Minister of Agriculture, Heath McDonald, a few weeks ago, about the strategy. There were rumors that something was going to come out. Everyone knew. But my guess is that their approach was to pick up the phone and call a few, I would say, liberal-leaning players.
18: I was wondering about that, right? I really was wondering about that because I don't get to see what's happening behind the scenes here. And to me, if I want to improve what's happening, if I want to lower grocery prices, I'm not, you know, kind of just going with people that are going to be yes people or kind of the people with the same mindset of myself, I guess. I want to talk to experts like you that don't have a political angle, that are just looking to say, hey, listen, if you want to lower grocery prices, like the conversation we're having right now, this is how you do it. Because obviously you're saying this strategy is not working right now, especially with the lack of money that they're willing to spend.
19: I mean, right now, the last thing you want is to see the government spend even more money, which could actually potentially make inflation a worse problem. Mm. Tomorrow, I'm testifying in Ottawa, and I'll be asked to basically talk about this strategy. And I'll be presenting three things the government can do, and it won't cost more money. And that's really the most important thing, like interprovincial trade barriers, focusing on the grocer code of conduct. That's an important policy. That's certainly one thing we can credit the government for, is that there, we do have a grocer code of conduct which will democratize food distribution and increase competition over time. And third, covenants, property controls. They need to go in order to see more stores on our market. Right now we're seeing fewer stores, and that makes food access a bigger problem for a larger number of people.
18: It's a lot of text that I'm seeing right now. More competition could really help out here. And so I do
19: Absolutely.
18: Hope they listen. Yeah, I hope they listen to you because, again, that's why we go to you. You are the food professor, and hopefully you can help them out on this one because I'm not sure how this lowers grocery prices, like you were saying.
19: Well, the answer is no.
18: Yeah, I know. It's frustrating.
19: But there are ways to do it, though.
18: Okay. Well, hopefully they listen to you. Thank you, Sylvain. I appreciate it.
19: All right. Take care. Bye-bye.
18: That's, like, I don't get it. Like, you have the expert right there. Listen to him. I'm glad he's going to be talking tomorrow in Ottawa. But, like, listen to the experts that know the industry and what can help lower food prices instead of just talking to, I guess, you know, your own government. And I know I'm going to get the text saying I'm a liberal basher, but like what I see in this, and you know, I'm always going to be honest with you, what I see in this strategy, and so they mention it. So who even cares about me? So they mention it. He's the expert here. This is not going to lower grocery prices. This is not, you know, like when you go to the superstore in a month or two, it's not going to lower grocery prices when it comes to this. Food professor, Sylvain Charlebois. You can listen to him, of course, on the Food Professor podcast and senior director of the Agri-Food Analytics Lab. A lot of texts coming in on this. I will have the discussion with you. Do you think this is going to lower grocery prices? I don't think so, though. I don't see anything in this strategy. A lot of money being spent, no doubt about that. But I don't know if it's going to help out. And, of course, you know, our expert Sylvain saying, nah, it's not. 519-792-2559. We'll get to some of those texts. We'd love to have you on the phone lines like we were having the conversation on the roads. And we'll also get an update on the first weekend of Carousel. A lot of texts coming in at the different carousels that you were at. I do want to hear from you on that as well. We'll take the break and come back. It's Kyle Horner Show.
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13: And now the forecast from the AM 800 Weather Center. A mainly sunny and hot Canada day ahead. The daytime high reaching 37, the humidex 45 or 113 Fahrenheit. The wind out of the southwest gusting to 40 kilometers an hour at times. This evening clear, the wind becoming light down to 24 or 75. And for tomorrow, mix of sun and cloud, 40% chance of showers in the afternoon, including risk of a thunderstorm. High 36, the humidex 43 or 109.
18: Well, good morning and welcome back to the Kyle Horner Show. My name is Kyle Horner, and more families across Windsor Essex are sounding the alarm, not just about grades, but about confidence. Educators are seeing younger children arrive already convinced they're bad at math, bad at reading, or simply not good at school. Parents are reaching out earlier, worried about stress, frustration, and their children's belief in themselves as learners. This is a growing challenge facing an entire generation of students, and joining us now is Julie Fader, owner and director of Head of Class, to discuss what she's seeing and why she believes the issue goes far beyond tutoring. Good morning, Julie. How are you today?
0: I'm doing so well, Kyle. How are you?
18: I'm doing well. Thank you so much for coming on. Really do appreciate it. Important topic here. So let's get some background. What are you seeing when it comes to children today that differs from 5, even 10 years ago?
0: Well, we're seeing a tremendous difference. Right now, this is definitely not business as usual in terms of what we're seeing in the classroom, what we're seeing here at Head of the Class. And I have the luxury of having been able to observe this for a long time because we've had this business for almost 20 years. And so for the first time in almost 20 years, a very large number of kiddos are coming in who are in JK, SK, and grade 1. We've never had that. And so we start asking ourselves questions about what could be happening, what might be going on. And one of the things that we're really noticing about these kiddos is that they are already experiencing a difficulty in terms of how they perceive themselves as a learner. They've already decided, at some of them at 5, that learning is not for them. And that is pretty shocking for us because we haven't, like I said, we haven't seen that before. We've had, you know, sort of systemic times where after the pandemic, for example, we had a lot of grade 9s, we had a lot of first-year university kids because they were needing extra. But here we are now. Some of these kiddos, these are the cohort that did experience firsthand. They were born in the COVID years. So there's a lot going on with that, and we certainly can't argue that that really changed life in our culture as we knew it. But we're definitely seeing this sort of lack of resilience for these kiddos and confidence for these kiddos and just experiencing a lot of what we call executive functioning difficulties.
18: What would you say the average grade or age is that you see? So just so we can compare to, you know, obviously this younger age that is showing up.
0: Well, generally speaking, through the years, it's usually between grade 4 to grade 6.
18: Okay.
0: Sometimes grade 3, depending. Sometimes for EQAO, we do see grade 3s. Mm. But our average kiddo for many, many years has been within that range. And suddenly we're seeing a ton of these little kids. I had to develop new systems. We had to have new activities and new toys and things like that because we didn't have appropriate manipulatives and materials for these kiddos.
18: Why do you think they lack in the confidence?
0: Yeah, and it almost feels like it goes even further than that. And that's why I think it's worth talking about. I feel like these little ones are kind of like the canary in the coal mine of sort of years of educational system neglect. Mm. I think that what it

0: you know, with appropriate supports could have just been phenomenal, but the supports aren't there. There's too many kids in the room. And so if you have a kiddo, especially a late year baby, you know, that a kiddo that's August, September to December, those kiddos are really going to struggle. There's too many kids. There aren't enough supports. And there's a lot of kids who are coming in with struggles. And so if you have a lot of kiddos that are coming in with struggles, what happens to the other kids? You know, it's a very challenging situation. I also think that in the midst of all this, they've kind of changed some of the curricular demands, because some of the things that they're doing with kiddos this age now are certainly not what I was doing when I started teaching 32 years ago. There's a lot of differences that way, and so it puts an increased cognitive load on these kiddos who are already sort of overloaded because of how much activity is happening in the room.
1: Mm-hmm.
0: And then I also think that it's sort of our culture right now as well, because the kiddos are not maybe experiencing some of the development that they would because of our reliance on electronic devices.
1: Hmm.
0: I think that there's a lot of things that are happening with that. I think it's going to be a really interesting thing to look at in 10 years or so, what's going on with that.
1: I'm guessing you talk with parents, right? What are parents saying?
0: Well, parents are very worried. Parents, and so this is one of the things. So I talk to parents every day. And so they have kiddos that sometimes it's just something as simple as the kiddo is not wanting to sit in the learning circle. But sometimes it's as much as the kiddo is having a complete core meltdown at school, where they have to evacuate other students because this kiddo is experiencing this. And that doesn't happen in isolation. There's lots and lots of things that are contributing to that, and then something is a tipping point. And so this, you know, especially because this is bargaining season, I think this is such a great opportunity for us to start talking about education in a different way and to talk about parenting in a different way, because we can really support these kids. This is a generation of children that is very different from any other generation that we've ever seen. And I think that some of the things that worked in the past are not going to work now, and there needs to be some kind of intentional revamping, something that can happen. It's not business as usual. Like I said, these are not the kids even 5 years ago that we were teaching. These are very, very different kiddos, and the teachers are under so much stress with this.
1: So what can parents do to help out?
0: I think there's so many things. So the thing that parents sometimes feel, and they tell me, is that they feel hopeless or helpless.
1: Mm.
0: And this is a really, really hard feeling to have as a parent. And I say to them all the time that the most important thing that they can do, and they have a lot of control around this, is they get to make a lot of decisions about their kiddo and what their kiddo does outside of school. And one of the things that our culture tells us right now is that we have to have our kids in all kinds of activities. We have to have them in this and this and this.
1: Mm-hmm.
0: We have to enrich them and do all these kinds of things. We have very busy and frenetic lives. But what kids need is sort of the opposite of that, especially at this young age. What these kids need is connection, connection, connection. Connection to parent, informal. Doesn't have to be, you know, go to gymnastics when they're three. There's nothing wrong with exposing our kids to that. I'm not, like, anti-activity or anything like that. But sometimes just staying home on a weeknight and building, like, a pillow fort in the living room and then having dinner together is far, far more important to that child's development than going to do an organized activity that, once again, is away from parents.
1: And so that family time is more important right now than going to the baseball game, gymnastics. It really is about family time.
0: It needs to be, because that child is developing what we call secure attachment. And when we talk about resilience, sometimes resilience, I think, is misunderstood. But resilience is a developmental skill that has its roots in connection and safety and routine. It has its roots there. Kids just aren't born resilient. Kids are become resilient when they are firmly connected to the loving adults in their lives. And so as parents, and we all want to do what's best for our kiddos, like that's the bottom line for every parent. But what we can do is we can do a lot of things that don't cost any money, especially in this climate, that are really super connected to these kids. We can have suppers, we can have bedtimes, we can read to the kiddos. We can just walk outside together.

0: cuddle, we can snuggle, we can watch movies together. And there's like there's all of these things that are so, so important for the developing child.
1: And that will help them with math? Like that will help them build confidence when it comes to math, when it comes to reading?
0: Yeah. Everything. It will help them with everything. Here's one of the really interesting tips that I give to every parent that comes here is if so sometimes when our kids start school, we want them to be reading to us, so that we give them the little books that they send home, and it becomes sort of like this laborious, tortured, what's this word, that kind of thing. I say that there's a place for that, but I would say as often as parents can weekly, as often as they can, maybe at bedtime or another really relaxed time, they snuggle that little one in, and maybe more than one little one, and they are reading a book to them that they got from the library that has beautiful illustrations, has really rich vocabulary that the kid can't possibly read themselves at any point right now, but is the research tells us that the sound of the parent's voice reading that story to the kids increases literacy scores later on like nothing else can.
1: Julie, such great info, such an important topic. Thank you so much for talking with us this morning.
0: Oh, it was absolutely my pleasure. Thank you so much.
2: 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Friends for life.
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10: From the National Newsroom of the Canadian Press, I'm Jason White. The U.S. won't renew CUSMA, but it's also not pulling out of the Continental Free Trade Agreement. U.S. Trade Representative Jameson Greer has announced negotiations will continue with Canada and Mexico while the trade agreement stays in effect. CUSMA has shielded Canada from many of U.S. President Donald Trump's tariffs. Concerts, backyard parties, and barbecues are celebrating Canada's 159th birthday. Prime Minister Mark Carney is set to cap off his Canada Day with an event in Edmonton. National unity is top of mind as Alberta prepares for a fall referendum that could lead to a vote on separating from the country. In his Canada Day message, Carney says the country was founded on the conviction Canadians are strongest when united.
11: A conviction that was laid down in steel in 1885 when we built a national railway linking east to west. A conviction that crossed a continent when the Trans-Canada Highway opened in 1962, connecting communities from St. John's to Victoria.
10: He also calls Canada a land of kind, compassionate, and hard-working people. Prime Minister Mark Carney and Inuit leaders have agreed to replace the Inuit Child First Initiative.
12: The program was launched in 2019 to ensure Inuit kids have access to health and social services without having to leave their communities. But it was only an interim measure at the time and was supposed to sunset last year before Ottawa twice injected more than $100 million in funding to keep it going. Ottawa also committed to using its channels to get a proposed Inuit Nunavut University accredited. Carney was in Kujawak, Quebec, with six of his cabinet ministers for the meeting with Inuit leaders, where they also touched on Arctic sovereignty, defense and security, housing and food security, and Inuit health and wellness. David Augustine, The Canadian Press.
10: Qatar says U.S. and Iranian negotiators met separately today with Qatari and Pakistani mediators and that positive progress was made. A spokesperson for Qatar's foreign ministry says the next meeting will be scheduled as early as possible after Saturday's funeral for Iran's previous supreme leader. Ukrainian drone attacks on oil refineries have plunged Russia into a summer of fuel rationing. Many regions are seeing hours-long lineups of cars snaking beside roads. Russia's Vladimir Putin insists the shortages are temporary and not critical. One of the founding members of the Village People has died.
6: For nearly 50 years, Victor Willis had been performing with the Village People, usually dressed as a motorcycle cop, but sometimes as a naval officer. He and the band are a favorite of President Trump, performing here on Inauguration Eve 2025, with Trump dancing on stage. The Village People posted this morning that Willis died Tuesday of what the band called a short but aggressive illness. He was 74. Jim Ryan, ABC News. It's fun to stay at the
10: This is the Canadian Press. In sports, rookie Sean Keyes hit his first MLB career home run as the Toronto Blue Jays defeated the New York Mets 9-3. The teams went into today's game tied at one win apiece in this three-game series. At the World Cup, England is off to face Mexico in the round of 16 after edging Congo 2-1 today, despite Congo's surprising halftime lead. Harry Kane scored two second-half goals for England. Players and staff alike say messages from home are fueling Canada's team through this summer's historic World Cup run. Midfielder Nathan Saliba says the group's seen the photos and videos from across Canada.
13: It's really important for us to see the support from back home, you know, and that, you know, it feels good to see it, to know that we're like a, we're kind of a seller of dreams and of emotions for people back home. So it feels really good and it motivates us to keep going.
10: Canada will face its toughest test yet on Saturday when they take on Morocco in the round of 16. From the Canadian Press, I'm Jason White.
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17: And now the forecast from the AM 800 Weather Center. A clear Canada Day evening in store for us. Great for those fireworks displays. The wind becoming light as well, then down to 24 or 75 overnight. For tomorrow, a mix of sun and cloud. 40% chance of showers in the afternoon, including risk of a thunderstorm. Up to 36 for the high with the Humidex 43 or 109. And for tomorrow evening, cloudy periods and a low of 25 or 77.

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1: Cool Canadians. One of the coolest in my books is Arlene Dickinson. And we've been lucky to have conversations and share time before, and I always look forward to sharing time again. Arlene, hello.
2: Hey, Sean. Shane.
1: It's great to see you.
2: Maybe we should just start all over again.
1: Hey, Fred.
2: Hey, Shane. I'm so sorry. I was.
1: Do you know how many times I get called Sean in my life? Like, I would respond.
2: Ridiculous.
1: I would respond to it.
2: Well, I get Darlene, Marlene. You know, yeah, I get Darlene all the time and
1: really?
2: Marlene and.
1: But Arlene Dickinson, Darlene feels like the brain cell that died and just kind of collapsed things together. Like that seems to fit.
2: Yeah. Fair.
1: Very good. You've been busy. I don't understand why you're so busy. Does your brain just not turn off? Like, do ideas just come into your brain, or is it the other side of it where you look at things and you go, this isn't working. We need to be better. Like, how does the brain work?
2: That's a good question. I don't know how my brain works. But I will tell you that it is a little bit of both. It is observing kind of what's going on in the world and thinking we have to do better. But also I'm an entrepreneur, so I can't help but see the opportunity everywhere I look. And, I'm a big believer that random thoughts collide and random ideas collide. And so the more curious you are and the more you think about what's going on in the world, the more you start to, pieces start to come together that you probably wouldn't have put together yourself, but your subconscious does. So I think it's a little bit of my brain working overtime, but also wanting to make a difference.
1: Do you think you've become a professional listener and people watcher?
2: Yes, because I had to be, because I was a marketer. And when you're doing business strategy and marketing, it's really important that you understand pop culture and what's going on in the world and the zeitgeist. And so I think you have to become an effective observer. You have to be curious, as I said earlier, about what's going on. But I think you have to be very, very much into trying to understand why people are thinking what they're thinking and doing what they're doing.
1: Is it a bit of a drug, do you think? Because, I mean, it's eerily familiar. Our shared friend, Tony Chapman, is he's like that, right? Like, there's no reason why Tony has to keep having ideas, but he loves to keep his finger on the pulse of what people are doing.
2: Yeah. I think, again, he's a marketer, so probably the same sort of, you know, training that we both had in our early careers, which was to try and sort out what was going on in the world. You know, marketing can be a good and bad thing. As Tony would probably say the exact same thing, as marketing can be used for the wrong things. And so understanding the leverage you have with marketing and making sure you're doing it to help people be better in the world and understand the world versus trying to sell them something, I think is a big point of difference.
1: Yeah. Unmarket Your Life. It's the one of those days book that I will eventually write, right? Which is funny because, I mean, essentially that's what we do every day is sell ideas and notions. But you're right. It's one of my writing pieces, too, is words can be used for good and words can be used for evil. It's up to you which way you're going to go.
2: So
1: and
2: true.
1: It's exactly the same tools.
2: It's exactly the same tools. And I think, you know, like that, I mean, kind of we're describing capitalism in its own form, which is about trying to market things and trying to get people to, you know, consume and do things. But you know, it's been, to your point, words are being used as weapons right now to try and get people to do the wrong things and to try and believe, false things through social media, through bot farms, through trolls, through kind of this new rhetoric that's out there. So I think the intersection between capitalism and social capitalism, or, you know, I like to say it's capitalism with a heart. I think that's where we have to lean towards.
1: Well, I would say that, yeah, I mean, capitalism with a heart is kind of the point, right? I mean, you are trying to solve a problem, not create problems, if you're true on your compass with it, and you're trying to set everyone's life better. I mean, my fundamental in all things, it took me years to get there, but I wrote it, and it's leave them better than you found them.
2: Yeah.
1: Every aspect. It's a total stranger in a parking lot. Can you leave them better than you found them somehow?
2: Kindness? Go figure.
1: What a crazy notion.
2: What are you thinking about, Shane? Like, what are you trying to, revolutionary to be kind?
1: I've let you down. Arlene is alone. YouTube show that you started, and it's changed a little bit over the time. It's become pretty, like, it was great. I mean, basically, you got chairs. That's really how it's changed. The heart of it is the same. Because there was sort of like sitting on the floor, kind of super casual, and now you sit in chairs. So congratulations on the chairs.
2: That's right.
1: It's doing really well. You have all kinds of people showing up to be there with you.
2: Yeah, it's been such a surprising gift. That's how I would describe it, you know, because I get to have, as you do, you get to have conversations with really interesting people, and you get to just have organic conversations, which I think is a kind of a lost art, because nowadays everything is shorthanded and texted and, you know, emoji to death, and you don't really get to spend time with people. And so the show did evolve. It started off being just purely on relationships, because I was single and I thought, you know, there must be other people out there that are single. And there are a lot of us.
1: There's a couple.
2: It turns out there's a few. But then it became this conversation about, you know, relationships and life and how life is working right now. And I've learned so much. I'm so grateful to the guests that come on, and I'm so grateful for the show. And I like that I'm producing it myself, Shane, even though we're not making any money. We have no sponsors. I don't know. At some point, I probably need to figure that out. But right now, I just love that I'm not accountable to anybody but my own, you know, what I would like to talk about.
1: Is it an expression of that integrity? I mean, we've always known, Arlene, I think you've been in so the public eye, like to a point where I'm like, holy cow, like you do everything, so many things that are public facing with that people could say all kinds, they can make up whatever they want about you because you're in the public.
2: And they do.
1: And so as a solution, like most people go buy a farm in the trees, Arlene, and then they go live there. You, on the other hand, you're like, I know I'm going to share my heart now in public, right? Like, it's a little counterintuitive.
2: It is, but I want to live my life fully. I want to do everything there is to do. I had a friend tell me once that as we get older, we tend to shrink into ourselves. Like, our worlds become smaller. The same circle of friends, the same things we do every weekend, the same routines. And I want my world to be bigger as I get older. And so to do that, you have to put yourself in uncomfortable situations. And so I'm very used to putting myself in uncomfortable situations and facing them and running towards the hard stuff. So I think that's part of it. But part of it is that we need leaders out there who are unafraid to say what they're thinking and tell the truth as opposed to political spin, and to be, you know, transparent about what's going on in the world right now. And so I think I've never felt more, it's more been more important for me to use my platform to talk about what matters, and the values that we are losing and the moral, you know, grounds that we need to stand upon. And I'm not trying to be immoral, kind of I'm better than anybody else in any way, because I've made a shitload of mistakes in my life, that's for sure. It's more about just trying to get people back to being kind and good and, you know, tolerant and, you know, accepting, and, you know, these things that are basic, they're now being called woke.
1: Isn't it interesting? Like, the awakened, I get it, but it's just human. Yeah. Oh God, you've got my brain spinning now with so many cool ideas. It's interesting for me with Arlene is Alone. It reflects on a piece, one of my biggest breakdown pieces in life. I was walking. I was in Calgary, which you're very familiar with, of course. Down a road, 17th Avenue up the hill, kind of by that Westboro Mall. Westbrook Mall. Up in that area, I was walking, and it just happened to be where I was. And I was listening to some spoken word stuff, and I had this complete breakdown moment. I mean, it was my biggest heartbreak. And, I was that weirdo walking, crying, like, but it was what I needed to do at the time. But then I had this moment where it occurred to me, how can I be alone in this? Like, what if I'm not alone? And because I felt very alone, self-inflicted too. And then in that moment, I was like, but what if I'm not alone? Like, there's got to be other people that are going through this. And the irony that I find, delightful irony, with Arlene is Alone is that you've proven that you're not. Mm-hmm. Arlene Dickinson is here. Shane Hewitt in the Night Shift. Arlene is Alone. What is going on in the background of that show? Because it's growing so popular so quick. We'll be right back with more Arlene Dickinson next.
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13: And now the forecast from the AM 800 Weather Center. A clear sky this Canada Day evening. Excellent conditions for those fireworks displays. The wind tapering off. Then a low of 24 or 75 overnight. A mix of sun and cloud for tomorrow with a 40% chance of showers in the afternoon, including risk of a thunderstorm. High 36 with the humidex 43 or 109 Fahrenheit. Cloudy periods for tomorrow evening and a low of 25 or 77.
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1: Arlene Dickinson is here. You might know her as the dragon. You might know her as the baking lady. You also might know her as the business entrepreneur and leader. You also could know her from Arlene is Alone. And if you haven't checked out the show, the video podcast, it is on YouTube. And as we were just chatting about Arlene, you've proven that Arlene is Alone is surrounded by some pretty amazing people.
2: Yeah, I mean, it's not Arlene is Lonely. That's not the name of the show. The show is Arlene is Alone with Somebody. You know, like, and you can, when you're alone with somebody, when you get that time to be one-on-one with somebody, it's a gift. It's human connection. I miss that so much. And COVID just taught me that in spades, that, you know, we need each other, much more than we will like to believe we do. So yeah, the show's title isn't Arlene is Lonely. It's Arlene is Alone. And I'm alone with somebody.
1: You should make one episode of Arlene is Lonely, and it just opens up with sad music, and then you just go, and then that's it. That's the end of the episode.
2: Yeah, that'll be maybe the last episode.
1: Oh, fantastic.
2: Well, I'm sorry to hear what you went through. I'm sorry to hear that, Shane, because I think, but I'm actually grateful that you will share it, because I think today there aren't enough, you know, the strength is from vulnerability. When you're vulnerable and when you allow yourself to say, I'm human and I broke down and I had a really bad time. You know, I've suffered depression. I've suffered anxiety. I think when you admit to that, it's pretty freeing. It's pretty liberating. It helps other people feel like they can be okay, you know, not being okay too.
1: Yeah. Well, I was asked a question by my counselor, on the other side of that. And said, go back in time and say, here's of all the list of the terrible things you're going to go through. But this is what it looks like on the other side. Would you purposefully go through them in order to get where you are today? And instantly, without hesitation, without even reconciliation, it just was like, oh yeah. And isn't that an interesting place, right? To be able to go, all of the terrible things that I've made mistakes and done, all the terrible things that people have done that have impacted me and hurt me. But if I could purposely know that and believe that this is the place I could get to, would you take it on? And isn't that a crazy notion?
2: Yeah, I love that. We often think, I mean, life is a series of lessons and mistakes, right? It's not a series of, I don't know, I'm not one of those people that has their life planned out every day, what I'm going to do at certain times, other than my schedule, you know, like the scheduling, but I don't have a lot of habits. And so I think, you know, there's that 7 habits of highly effective people Covey wrote, right? And everybody raves about the book. And I think to me, that's not like, that doesn't leave you open to what you might be able to become because you're not busy being so rigid.
1: Mm-hmm. Yeah. Belief is a big word, isn't it?
2: Yeah. And hope.
1: When you look at the things you do today, I mean, you have your capital investments and you do all those business things and you still just look for people and what matters to people. I mean, you've spoken a little bit more about policy generally, not necessarily politics, but policy. Do you find that that's kind of where you're naturally headed to, or is that just topics of the day type stuff?
2: No, I'm very much, you know, when Trump was first elected, the first term, I really felt a reaction to the type of person he is, because I have dealt with people like that in business my whole career, and he's an extreme version of what many of them have been. But I understand and understood what he was about, and I think, you know, maybe the world did need to change, Shane. Like maybe the world was too far one way, and we needed to come more into the middle. That's fair. But we've gone to the other extreme. And so I'm hoping that we're going to come back in the middle. But I think that'll only happen if people talk about what they really believe, that they call out, you know, when there is something that's not true, that it's called out, when institutions are getting destructed instead of repaired. You know, like I think we need a change, but did we need to destruct everything in order to have that change? I don't think so. And so I think, there's an obligation to speak out about what matters and to care and to demonstrate that, you know, if you think about, I don't know. Do you have children? I don't know if you do.
1: Kids, yeah. Yeah, adults now. Yeah.
2: Okay. So you think about how old are they? Would they be?
1: 20 and 21.
2: Okay. So think about them. They grew up thinking this is normal.
1: Mm-hmm.
2: You know, the last 10 years when they were 10 and 11 years old, the last decade of what's happening politically, this is what they think is normal. They think this is normal behavior. They don't know any different. They weren't taught any different because they don't, and the school systems are probably letting them down in terms of history and understanding. And so I worry about that generation thinking that, you know, yeah, it's okay to be a jerk to somebody. It's okay to be bigoted and racist and to spread hatred. It's okay to do that because you're just using your voice. Mm-hmm. And I think that comes from lack of people standing up and talking about what good can look like. And so, yeah, I feel very, very committed to it. I will continue to use my voice as long as I can about trying to influence, change that's positive, not change that's destructive.
1: Both of my kids graduated from the high school in Carstairs, by the way.
2: Oh, come on.
1: Yep. So how's that for a connection back to your
2: That is a connection.
1: Ago?
2: That is a long time ago. Mm-hmm.
1: Yeah. Arlene spent some time in Carstairs, Alberta, small little town. Has a street light now, just so you know.
2: Come on.
1: Yeah, it does.
2: I think it was like 1,200 people when I lived there.
1: Yeah, it was like 3 when I was there, 3,000.
2: Was it?
1: Yeah. Arlene Dickinson, okay, let me ask you this question. Can you be the mirror for Canadians right now? As in, Canadians are looking in the mirror and you're the magic mirror on the wall. What do you need Canadians to see in the reflection of themselves today? What do they need to know?
2: They need to feel, they need to know that they're strong. They need to know that they are unique. They need to know that they can. I there's so many things that come to my mind. I think, you know, like I want Canadians to believe in the country, to recognize what's right about it, to understand the mosaic that we are, to understand the opportunities that we have, and no longer feel in the shadow of any nation or any other leader, but to lead ourselves. And so I want them to look in the mirror and go, we are good. We are better than good. We have everything we need. We just need to believe that we can put it all together and continue on. And we need to stop the rhetoric that we're not good enough and stop, you know, it's like if I'm looking in the mirror and I feel bad about the way I look, I'm not going to show up with the same confidence as if I feel good about the way I look. That's a very, superficial thing. But if I don't feel I'm smart enough or I don't have the tools or I don't feel like I can, and I look in the mirror, then likely it's going to be much harder for me to do anything. So I think it's very important for Canadians to realize we have the tools, we have the resources, we have the skills, we have the intelligence, we have this beautiful, beautiful, insanely beautiful country that we get to live on. We have history. We're like teenagers. We're growing up, you know? So believing in yourself, I would say that's a lot. I'm sorry, that's a lot, but I want
1: no,
2: to
1: No, I think
2: feel,
1: it's perfect. I got to tell you, the simple statement, and this might be the marketing part, but it's just, I can.
2: Yeah.
1: That's huge.
2: Yeah, I can. Yeah, exactly. We can. And I think instead of I can, it's we can. It is this notion that we can do this together that I think has got to. And so that's why I get really mad when I hear political division. It drives me crazy. It's not helpful right now. That's not what we need.
1: Yeah. And that's not agreement or disagreement. It's just division.
2: Right. Right.
1: It's a beautiful thing. Arlene is Alone is a video podcast on YouTube. You can get it elsewhere too, but I do recommend you check it out. I promise you there is a topic on there somewhere that will resonate for you. The list of guests is very long, and I would also encourage you to subscribe to it like I do. Arlene Dickinson, known mostly for her ability to make a hell of a sourdough bread. it was a COVID thing. Also business and all kinds of other things. Thank you,
2: I'll make you a loaf one day,
1: Shane. Yes. That would be fantastic. Thank you for spending this time.
2: Thanks so much for having me on.
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1: I like meeting cool people, and this is Mark. Mark, you're a cool person. Thanks for coming.
2: I wasn't aware of that, but thank you. Made my day.
1: Well, it is interesting, and your story is quite amazing. Let's cut past the everything else and summarize the amazing and then explain how we got here. Okay. The oldest person to cycle around the world.
2: Correct.
1: You realize that is crazy, right?
2: I realize that now.
1: At the time where you're just like, I know, I'm going to go ride around the world.
2: At the time, when I, you know, first looked into this and I said, I wonder if there's a record for the oldest person to ride around the world. I thought there might be, but I was pretty sure it was going to be somebody in their 80s. And I took a look and the record at the time was held by somebody who was 56. And I'm going, oh, I can do that.
1: So, and how old were you at the time?
2: 69.
1: Wow.
2: Yeah.
1: So what does around the world mean?
2: So if you, it was a Guinness World Record attempt. So they have very strict guidelines. So around the world is, it needs to be, circumnavigate, a little over 29,000 kilometers. You have to start and stop from the same point, but, you also have to go through what's called antipodal points. So an antipodal point is if you drove a rod through the center of the earth, where that rod comes out on either side of the earth, you have to go through those two points. My antipodal points end up being Whanganui, New Zealand, and Madrid, Spain. So I had to go through those two points.
1: And now you just learned what are opposite places on the planet.
2: Yeah.
1: That's crazy. Okay, that's 35,000 kilometers, 69 years old, 25 countries. You did fundraise a bunch of cash for Princess Margaret Cancer Center.
2: I did.
1: Your wife has passed away.
2: Yes, and that's really what precipitated this whole thing and my connection with Princess Margaret. Jackie died December 28th, 2021 of cancer. She was 55 years old. She had been diagnosed at 48 and won a lot of great battles along the way. We still had, you know, a lot of enjoyment time together. It's time we spent together. But at the end of the day, she lost the war. So I was really looking for a couple things. One, a project that would challenge myself. And because I really feel that it's important that we challenge ourselves on a daily basis. So I always have some kind of project going on because there's days you just didn't want to get out of bed. And so this, you know, I thought I need something that can keep me moving forward and I can focus on. And then the Princess Margaret aspect of it was, I didn't want it to be just about me. I wanted it to be honoring Jackie's spirit, the way she lived. We had done some fundraising campaigns in the past for various cancer projects, and so I wanted to continue along with that. So Princess Margaret came along. They are one of the top five cancer research hospitals in the world, and the beauty of that was that they share information all around the world to other cancer research facilities. So this is perfect, and it's something that resonated with people around the world.
1: Can I ask you about Jackie?
2: Sure.
1: What would Jackie truly say about this idea? Like, I'm curious. Like, if you were able to sit down and say to Jackie, hey, by the way, this is what I'm going to do as part of your memory and as part of my growing and challenging. Yeah. What would Jackie say?
2: She would say, you are nuts. You're absolutely nuts. But if it's something that you really believe in and want to do, I will support you 100%.
1: Yeah.
2: I'll tell you a little story. I've done Race Across America 4 times. So Race Across America is a nonstop race that starts just outside of Oceanside, San Diego, California area. And the gun goes off. And you go and the clock doesn't stop until you cross into Annapolis, Maryland, 5,000 kilometers later. So it's 5,000 kilometers. It's sleep deprivation. If you're not on your bike 21 hours a day, you're not competitive. And when I first started thinking about doing that, she said, "You're not going to do that. Like, look at those people. They're death on wheels." And I said, "Well, okay, let's try this. Let's do Race Across the West, which is only a quarter of the distance, since the first quarter of that, and we'll see how I do on that. And let's base our decision on how I come out of that." She said, "Okay, I'm willing to do that." So we go through this thing. I end up like second place, but I was going, "Oh my God, that was terrible." It's like, I don't think I ever want to do that again. And as we're sitting at the airport waiting to catch the plane, she goes, "Okay, when you do solo, here's the things that we need to change." So she's your enabler, or your pusher, really. She really was. She was my greatest supporter, and we supported each other in everything. So, yeah, she would say, "I'm nuts, but I will support you."
1: So, 30,000 kilometers riding your bike around the world, Mark Herbst. Do you, did you have any special touched moments with Jackie?
2: So many places. There were so many places where, yeah, I believe in the energy of the universe. I don't know what happens after we pass away, but we are energy. And one of the laws of physics is energy cannot be created or destroyed. It can only be transferred from one form to another. So somewhere her energy is out there. There were so many times where I needed help and it would appear. But the one time it really stands out and I will never forget is I was riding through northern New Mexico and it was at 7,000 feet and it was pretty chilly, but the sun was out and there was nothing around me other than rocks that were bathed in the sun, and it was just incredible. And suddenly I felt the same way I did anytime Jackie gave me a hug. It was just like that physical and emotional comfort and well-being, and I will never forget that. She was there.
1: Well, you just gave me that gift too. Holy cow. Yeah, that's quite amazing. Well, you did it.
2: Yes.
1: And you got to get the touch out of it, which is nice too. Mark Herbst, this is why I wanted to meet you after learning about the story, just because of the fact that you did it, and it's cool, I guess. Well done. What do you say? Like, what do you, like, there's no high five or smack on the ass good shift champ that I can give you. No. But I think it's inspiring. And for what's your final word on anybody who's ever thought about that crazy thing?
2: Well, yeah, I don't know if I can say, "Hey, just going right around the world." But, you know, again, it gets back to what I mentioned, the need to challenge ourselves. We are so capable of so many incredible things. And most of us have been given these great gifts of physical and mental well-being and ability that we never challenge. And they're only on loan to us. Like, we're going to wake up one morning and it isn't a question of if it'll happen. It's when it will happen. All these gifts are going to be gone. And you don't want to be sitting there at the end of the day going, "Gee, I wish I tried that. I wish I had tried to learn a new language or learned a musical instrument or ran a 10K, whatever the case may be." You know, get out and challenge yourselves, because you can do it.
1: Now, cycling is Mark's thing. No junk miles coaching, multiple national and provincial cycling and triathlon titles, 4x Race Across America competitor, 2 times a winner at it. So just to put it into context, it wasn't Mark's first day on a bike, but no. You do get to have your thing. So whatever your thing is, let Mark's story be the validation that you can have your thing. Thank you, Mark, for sharing about your ride, and thank you for sharing about Jackie. I appreciate that.
2: Thanks, Shane. I appreciate it.
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12: And now the forecast from the AM 800 Weather Center. A clear Canada Day evening in store for us. Great for those fireworks displays. The wind becoming light as well, then down to 24 or 75 overnight. For tomorrow, a mix of sun and cloud. 40% chance of showers in the afternoon, including risk of a thunderstorm. Up to 36 for the high with the humidex 43 or 109. And for tomorrow evening, cloudy periods and a low of 25 or 77.
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1: Bill Walichka is here, much music icon, actually, is how they, that's how they sell it. That's how they email about you, Bill.
2: I got to talk to someone about that.
1: It's true, though. I mean, you did. You were a part of that core family from Much Music back in the day. Much Music mattered to Canadians. There's an entire generation of people that not only was it entertainment, but it shaped the way, it shaped our expectations of what music should give us, media should give us, and hosts should give us for personality.
2: Well said.
1: I would say that you guys and gals, whether it was from Tony and the hip hop shows to Electric Circus to just the daily hosts, the impact that you guys had on everybody and everybody's memories is something that is just, it's remarkable. And I think people aren't willing to let it go.
2: I've noticed that the past several years. My theory is that you need 10, 15 years away from something to look back fondly and to miss it and to realize how important it was. And I think Much Music is going through that now where, you know, we haven't had it for such a long time that people remember fond things and what it did for their lives and how it added to Canadian pop culture and how it, you know, elevated so many careers. And when I put out my book, A Happy Has-Been, doing book tours, talking to people at these book signings, really was the impetus for the second chapter. And that is them just telling me how much an interview meant to them or how much, you know, rushing home to watch Much Music meant to them growing up. And it formed their delicate years and, you know, how music still stays with them to this day. And that is, you know, forming a love with an artist and their music and it being a touchstone to a beautiful time. I remember thinking I was 30 and thinking, oh, people are always going to bring up Much Music. And I, you know, turned 50 and it was still happening. And then I realized, you know, it's such a big part of my life that it was such a big part of other people's lives that that'll never go away. And I'm grateful.
1: Oh, that's cool. I walk by because News Talk 1010 in Toronto is Kitty Corner. It's in the Chum Corner on the opposite of the Much Music Corner. And so you walk by that corner.

0: Yeah, downtown Toronto, you know, I would talk to people all the time and, you know, they'd be in St. John's, Newfoundland or Vancouver and they'd visit Toronto or Winnipeg or Regina or Edmonton or wherever and they'd visit Toronto and part of the family excursion was to go to Queen and John and yes. take a picture outside.
1: Yeah. It was Yonge Street.
0: The building itself took on a personality. You're right.
1: Happy has-been. Are you happy and are you a has-been?
0: I love the title. I explained in the book why I wanted to call it that. I don't think I'm a has-been. I certainly have had some adjustments made in my life and reinvented myself more than a few times. Being asked about it for years, it was something I just wanted to get out of my system. A year and a half ago when working in television and radio in Kingston, the plug was pulled on our longtime heritage station. And so that is part of the book as well. It's just the changing landscape in media, you know, and you know this, and God bless anyone who's still in the broadcasting industry. Keep going because the world is getting smaller and smaller in terms of local representation for TV, radio, for print. And so I did a huge career adjustment. And so the book talks about that as well.
1: Bill Walichka is here, Much Music, back in the day, and the new book is Happy Has-Been, second edition, came out last year. What do you say to people that have also reinvented their lives or about to reinvent their lives? What do you tell them with this hindsight look that you have with your Happy Has-Been book?
0: Just jump in. If it's a cliff, you know, trust the wings will appear and take that jump.
1: I know metaphorically, please, just to be clear. Metaphorically. Metaphorically, like
0: don't blame me.
1: I feel like that's an insurance disclaimer waiting to happen.
0: Bill said to jump off the cliff. I did it. You know what's fascinating is I maintain this in the book as well, is that everyone has a story. You have an amazing story. Everyone does. And very few times do we get a chance to tell our stories. And yeah, we elevate rock stars. We elevate celebrities, and you know they all have a great story, but one of the things I press upon in the book is, you know, what a great opportunity I've had to tell my story and to share other people's stories. It's what I've done essentially for my entire career is, you know, let's interview Madonna, Mick Jagger, let's tell their story, David Bowie, pick one. And I realized that everyone has a story, and you know, we put these people on pedestals, like I said, but like, let's put first responders on pedestals too. Let's put caregivers on pedestals. Let's put
1: veterans. I'd put veterans on pedestal.
0: War veterans on pedestals. You know, grandparents. Let's not forget that, you know, these people are no less important than anyone that has sold gold or platinum records. And you know, I think that's important to remember. I think as you're reading anyone's book, actually, you know, and you know, when I watch red carpet entertainment shows and, you know, who are you wearing? And I just cringe, you know,
1: yeah, it's tough, eh?
0: One of the things that I loved about what Much Music did is given us the opportunity to do an interview, let there be an exchange, let it breathe, let, you know, and now it's about the 5-second soundbite. And I think if the opportunity was there to watch long-form music documentaries, the appetite is there. And we're seeing that with, like, look at live streaming with the amount of music documentaries that are coming out. And they're letting interviews breathe.
1: You know, even DJ shows online, like big shows. People want to see cool things.
0: Yeah. And, you know, what I love about that Much Music library is that gets accessed by music productions all over the world, you know, in terms of documentaries. And I'll get a phone call or email from a friend. Oh my God, I was watching this Marilyn Manson documentary the other day on Amazon and they used one of your old interviews or Bon Jovi or whatever. And it's like, that was a great library because we let stuff breathe. You know, we had long interviews, whether they were live or taped. And so that library is renowned for collecting music interviews that have started in 1979 with the new music in Toronto, old Iggy Pop interviews and old Sting interviews and stuff. And I'm glad there is an avenue for people to revisit the past. And, you know, a lot of people put up these things on YouTube. I know I put some old stuff up on YouTube. They get a lot of hits. And so the appetite is there to watch long-form music documentaries.
1: We love the past. Much Music mattered. It shaped an entire generation. And

0: On behalf of Canadians, Bill Walichka, I do get the opportunity to say thank you for everything that you did, because not only did you entertain us, but you brought us a mentorship, a leadership, an opportunity to go. And I would also like to reflect back to everybody else who did make the pilgrimage to 299 Queen Street West, that that is your story. I mean, yes, Bill talks of celebrities, but your pilgrimage is also the story. It's not to be lost on everybody. It took everybody to do it, and you are a real leader in that, Bill. Thank you.
1: God bless you. That's sweet. Thank you so much. Continued success to you, and keep doing what you're doing, man. It's so important. Good for you.
0: I appreciate that. That's very kind. Bill Walichka, A Happy Has-Been, second edition is out. Also a nice guy if you see him in the street. And, yeah, go get it online. I'll put the link in the podcast description as well so everyone can link to it real quick. Nice and easy. Thanks, Bill.
1: Beautiful. Thank you so much.
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10: From the National Newsroom of the Canadian Press, I'm Naira Ahmed. Prime Minister Mark Carney is wishing everyone a happy Canada Day. In a video message, Carney says at this decisive moment, Canadians are once again turning our conviction into action.
11: Choosing to build big with Canadian workers, Canadian materials, Canadian values. Choosing Canadian produce. Rediscovering our country from the Cabot Trail to the Columbia Icefield, from the Bay of Fundy to the Northern Lights. Small acts of solidarity repeated millions of times, proving that together we can give ourselves far more than anyone can take away.
10: He says Canada was founded on the great conviction that we are strongest when we're united. He was in Ottawa this morning to mark Canada Day celebrations, but thunderstorms shut down festivities this afternoon, and now Carney's planned speech in Edmonton has been cancelled due to weather conditions preventing his plane from taking off. Most of Ontario and Quebec are under a severe thunderstorm or heat warnings, with temperatures reaching the mid-30s. Meanwhile, the U.S. says it won't renew the Canada-U.S.-Mexico Agreement on Trade in its current form.
12: U.S. Trade Representative Jameson Greer says the United States will continue talks with Canada and Mexico to address what he calls the agreement's shortcomings. But the Continental Trade Pact remains in effect. Washington's decision triggers a rolling annual review for up to a decade. At that point, the deal would expire if the three countries can't agree on an extension. Greer met with Canada-U.S. Trade Minister Dominic LeBlanc and Mexico's Economy Secretary. LeBlanc says negotiations will need to include U.S. tariffs on Canadian steel, aluminum, autos, and lumber. Jason White, The Canadian Press.
10: Until further notice, Canada Post is suspending service to some EU countries over new customs rules for low-value shipments. The Postal Service says it's not accepting mail or parcels destined for Austria, Belgium, the Czech Republic, Denmark, Finland, France, Germany, Ireland, Italy, Luxembourg, Portugal, and Spain. That's because the European Union is introducing a 3 euro customs duty on parcels imported from outside the bloc worth up to $240 Canadian. Canada Post says it will continue accepting shipments to other EU destinations while it works to implement compliance solutions in the affected markets. And a second province has joined Prince Edward Island in lowering the age for routine colorectal cancer screening from 50 to age 45.
13: As of today, Ontario residents 45 and up are eligible to receive the at-home fecal immunochemical screening test, or FIT, that detects traces of blood in the stool. If someone has an abnormal result, they can be referred for a colonoscopy. Colorectal Cancer Canada President Barry Stein says the cancer is on the rise among younger adults and can be prevented if polyps in the colon or rectum are detected early and removed. Both Stein and the Canadian Cancer Society are urging all other provinces and territories to follow PEI and Ontario's lead to save lives and healthcare costs. Karen Rebo,